and need to evacuate. A tax hike targeting the rich to help working families pay for childcare is under attack in the state of Washington. A petition to repeal it, led by conservative activist Brian Haywood, who told ABC News Radio.

0: it away.
1: And just behind those massive heads, another Rushmore secret, a tunnel into the solid granite behind. It was supposed to hold the nation's founding documents. But in 1939, Congress pulled the plug on the project, saying the only work to be done was to be on the faces of Mount Rushmore.
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5: Now, your AccuWeather forecast.
6: Tonight, mostly cloudy skies and lows near 63. Winds will be east-southeast at 3 to 6 miles per hour. Sun and clouds, a nice day tomorrow, the high at 74. Cloudy skies tomorrow evening, low 62. Periods of rain on Tuesday with the high at 69. Wednesday, a very nice day. Sunshine, a few clouds, and the high at 74. I'm AccuWeather Steve Williams on Southern Maine's official weather station, News Radio 98.5 FM and AM 560 WGAN.
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8: Morning glory and evening grace, America. I'm Hugh Hewitt. That music means we are in the last broadcast hour of the week on the Salem News Channel, the Salem Radio Network, all of our radio affiliates. And this means the Hillsdale Dialogue is upon us. 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Dr. Arm, we are back in Winston Churchill's memoir of World War II, his second book, Their Finest Hour, Chapters 6 and 7, The Rush for Spoils and Back to France. I want to begin on a small point that struck me when I was reading these two chapters. He went back and forth to France in this not-so-great airplane, sometimes surrounded by Spitfires, sometimes alone, four times, and the last time to deal with the defeated Patton, a young, eager fellow by the name of de Gaulle, but it's just his physical courage. It's kind of nuts. We don't do this anymore, do we?
9: Yeah, well, I don't know. We don't do it. We do it in greater comfort than he knew. Churchill was an old man. You know, he was 68 when the war broke out. No, he's 65 when the war broke out, or when he became prime minister. But he traveled. Andrew Roberts goes through the numbers in his Walking with Destiny book, a very good biography of Churchill. And he traveled, you know, a multiple of the amount that Franklin Roosevelt and Stalin traveled combined. And he built the alliance and he kept it together. And what he's doing in these two chapters in 1940, as France is falling, is he's trying to keep it together there. He's going to talk to them. And these two chapters are very dramatic because it's what collapse looks like. And, you know, there's one kind of moral trial that comes when you're losing to the place of disaster. Because how do you keep your head up? And how do you keep arguing when fact after fact after fact arises against you? And the story of Churchill's actions in the months of May and June 1940 are just magnificent. But he doesn't tell it all because he's he doesn't glorify himself.

0: He's not a modest man, but he's also not a vain man. Mm-hmm. It's a moderate.
1: Yeah, I like to say that he's pretty good at, you know, he's a very assertive human being, right? But the way he goes about telling the story doesn't leave him open to a charge that certain politicians in America today are open to, that they talk about themselves all the time and congratulate themselves over much. And he, in these chapters, he congratulates himself under much. And I will tell you some of the sources we have for some things that happened in some of these rooms, because it's very remarkable.
0: Well, let's do that now before I move to the, for example, we have this meeting with Pétain, at which he's talking to Admiral Darlan and saying to him, you must never let the Nazis get the French fleet. And Darlan promised that he wouldn't. But what are the sources we have about what he does in these days that he does not tell us about?
1: Well, the most beautiful things he did are public speeches, which we can simply read.
0: Yeah.
1: And we have evidence in one of the chapters of the effect of these speeches, because they persuaded Franklin Roosevelt that Britain was going to fight. And America sent some help. That's from Fulton, Missouri. And I gave a talk from that very podium in that
0: room
1: a few months ago. Yeah. Wow. And there's Harry Truman off to the left. So those are public things, right? And those are very important. They persuaded his colleagues in the cabinet. They persuaded Franklin Roosevelt. They persuaded the British people. And then there are two main private things that are relevant to these chapters. One is his May the 28th, 1940 meeting with the cabinet, which we have notes from two different people about what he said there. And we've talked about that on the show. And the other is these meetings in France. And there are two. And the translator, Churchill spoke some French, and most of the French spoke English, so a lot of it was in English. But there was a man named Edward Louis Spears, I mentioned before on the show, and he was a very close friend of Churchill's, and he grew up in Paris. And he was the officer assigned to liaison between the British-French armies in 1914 and again in 1939-40. So he was there coordinating through this collapse, and he was already experienced at it. And he was later ambassador to France. He was a member of parliament. And he was a brilliant man, and he wrote two great books. One of them, if you're interested in the First World War, Liaison 1914, in the Second World War, is about the same events, 26 years later, called Assignment to Catastrophe. Spears is in the room when these negotiations are going on with the French. And Pétain and Vivian have come in. They're World War One heroes. Pétain was the general in charge of the Battle of Verdun in the First World War, one of the worst battles in human history. Churchill says in this chapter that Pétain was a defeatist in the First World War, too. I didn't know that. But Churchill is encouraging them at this at the first meeting in Paris. They actually meet in Pétain's home, an apartment in Paris, and the nightgown of his mistress is on, draped across one of the chairs in the room. People notice that. Anyway, Reynaud was he was the saltiest of the bunch outside de Gaulle, but Pétain and Vagon are beaten, and they could see that. And in Churchill relates a conversation where he says, and Churchill's trying to get them to keep resisting, form a front, fight unit by unit. And he says, to come through Paris and attack you, the German army is going to have to disorganize itself. And there'll be an opportunity. You can consume a German army corps in the streets of Paris. And Pétain says, we've already given the order to evacuate Paris. And Churchill says, nations which die fighting rise up again, but those that surrender tamely are gone forever. And that's very solemn.
0: Pétain's name is gone forever.

0: forever because of what he did here. It will always be.
1: That's right. And then Reyna replies to that, but you must give us the rest of your fighters if we are to fight on. And then Spears records, because he knew Churchill very well. He said, I knew the Prime Minister was a generous man, and I did not think he would resist that appeal. And Churchill, who recounts this part of it in this chapter, he says, this is not the decisive battle. And they must destroy us in our island, or we can come and win this back. And Peyton says, and so that's a very tense moment, right? And Churchill, by the way, says in this chapter that by the time they were pressing him for the rest of his fighters, Peyton and Vagon had already decided that they were going to surrender. Right. So they were prepared to take the British down. See? Pat Reyna, who was sympathetic, says to Churchill, how do you hope to fight them alone? And Churchill says, I haven't thought about that very hard yet, but I imagine that the strategy will be to drown most of them on the way over and choke the rest of them to death on the beach.
0: But he's also, he dangles FDR to them, because Churchill always nurses this belief that eventually the new world will come to the assistance of the old. He will say that in a speech eventually. But he in this meeting, he also dangles FDR. And FDR is keeping track. He's not encouraging. He's not giving up on the English in the way that Petain and the other generals have. He has not given up on them. And we will come back to that immediately. Don't go anywhere. Back with Dr. Larry Arnn after the break as we continue diving into their finest hour. Stay tuned to the Hugh Hewitt Show, all things Hillsdale at hillsdale.edu.
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4: Welcome back, America. I'm Hugh Hewitt. The Hilldale Dialogue underway with Dr. Larry Arnn, president of Hilldale College. 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Changing subjects just a little bit, Dr. Arnn. Let me ask you about the Pug Ismay, because I learned this week, I had to go back and forth to California. I'm listening to a book I read years ago called Freedom at Midnight about Mountbatten and the division of India into Pakistan. And it turns out Pug Ismay was his chief of staff for that. Did Ismay keep notes? Does he have a memoir?
5: Yeah. He published a book. And he was the first commanding general of NATO. Supreme Headquarters, Allied
4: Forces Europe.
5: He was very close to Churchill. He was a very good source in interviews with Martin Gilbert. So there's a lot of his thoughts in the official biography, which is the best biography. And he was a very tight crowd, right? Like, one of the reasons, and I've mentioned it before, but Victor Hansen, in his very good book, The Second World Wars, explains how effective the British were, you know, what they got out of themselves through this war. Because not just here, where they stood up alone and managed to stave them off by the skin of their teeth, but then later they were strategists, right? And they helped to make the strategy that won the Second World War, and they invented much of it. And they contributed very much beyond their resources, or their relative size, to us. There were more British and Imperial soldiers going ashore on D-Day in June 1944 than there were American. And we overtook them by the end of the summer of 1944. But up until then, and remember, the war ends in May of 1945, so most of the war, most of the soldiers on the Western Front were British and British Empire and Commonwealth.
4: And Churchill makes that point, but he does make the point America is carrying the burden in the Pacific. And he's very, very liberal in his praise about that. But he wants to make sure the marker is down that the Brits held the West, and Stalin did his job.
5: We should say something about this, because there's a lot of criticism, you know, because we live in the age of America First, and I'm very glad about it. And Roosevelt was a liberal imperialist. That is to say, he followed an argument that I don't believe can be made to work, and that is that the whole world has to be free or nobody's safe, and so our mission is to make the whole world free. And Churchill never subscribed to that. But

0: Franklin Roosevelt did. On the other hand, you have to see that there's another reason why we might be involved in this. Franklin Roosevelt had been Assistant Secretary of the Navy, and he and Churchill corresponded the whole world, whole war, under the title, but they both had the same title, former naval person, and because Churchill was First Lord of the Admiralty twice. Roosevelt knew Alfred Thayer Mahan, and he was a late 19th, early 20th century scholar at the Naval Institute. And he wrote The Influence of Sea Power Upon History, and it's a fundamentally important book. And it was the rage in the British and American navies, and in strategic thinking still is today, strategic thinking, right? And his thought was that sea power matters very much in the modern world, because the cheapest way to move goods and services about the world is by sea. Cheapest and fastest. And because airplanes don't carry that much. So Roosevelt has absorbed all that, and he's very concerned about what happens to the French Navy, because they had a big Navy. And then if Britain is defeated, what about the British Navy? So the point is, what people have to think through today, what we Americans have to think through today, in the context of these wars that we're fighting all over the place, is how do you secure yourself when the world is much smaller at the least possible cost of life and treasure and the greatest possible expansion of ordinary peacetime pursuits? That's always the challenge in war, but especially for a free commercial republic, it is the challenge. And the thing to absorb is that's more difficult now because we are subject to immediate attack all over the world and at home.
1: And so the growing strength of other naval powers is also a problem to us, and of the weaponry, as the Ukrainians have demonstrated in the Black Sea, the weapons necessary to destroy a fleet have changed, as they changed between World War I and World War II. They've changed again. The airplane came along. Now we have drones. Now drones can sink, and the Ukrainians sunk the Moscow, the lead ship of the Russian fleet in the Black Sea, using drones. That's the kind of thing that people look back in 50 years and say, people ought to have woken up at that point to the fundamental changes at sea, going underwater.
0: People don't understand one thing. Of the great powers, we need the Straits of Hormuz the least, because we're an oil net, oil exporting country. That's true. We're also the largest user of oil in the world, and there's very much oil that we don't have that we have to use, heavy crude, and we don't have the refinery capacity to use a lot of the oil that we have. So what we really are is a net exporter, but also the heaviest trader of oil in the world. And so oil matters to us very much, even though we got a lot of it. I mean, we should build a lot more refineries, by the way, to be more secure just using our own. It's probably not possible for us to be completely independent of foreign oil.
1: One of the reasons Steve Hilton appears to have got through to the finals is that a major refinery, another one, left in California. And I was out there a few weeks ago. Gas was $6.50, more than $2 a gallon more expensive than it is on the East Coast in the middle of the war because of their ridiculous regulations, and they've driven the refining capacity away, and they won't export for their own oil. It's crazy. It's self-defeating, but that's the reality. That's the reality, and I don't know what the gas prices are now with the MOU in effect, but hopefully they're falling quickly, but they won't fall as far as here. I don't want you to forget, The Story of Everything is on Amazon Prime, all right? The Story of Everything from the Discovery Institute. This is the story of World War II, Winston Churchill, and the series I'm doing with Dr. Arnold. But The Story of Everything is about intelligence design. And you really ought to watch it. You really ought to allow it to influence your day. It's a beautiful movie available at Amazon Prime right now. I'm in the Relief Factor studio. I want to remind you that even though it's Friday, I'm getting ready for hopefully a long trundle on Saturday. And I'm hoping on that long trundle that I have no minor aches and pains, which I think will be the case because I took it in the first hour. 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
4: ABC News, I'm Wayne Cabot. Suspension suspended for tomorrow's World Cup.
5: A shocking decision ahead of one of the biggest games in U.S. men's national team history. FIFA announcing it's lifting the one-match ban handed to U.S. star striker Phelan Balogun. FIFA citing Article 27 of its disciplinary code, putting Balogun's one-match suspension on hold for a probation period of 1 year, essentially changing the punishment to a warning.
4: ABC's Christian Cordero, the Belgian team, saying it's astonished by the decision. They play tomorrow in Seattle. President Trump intervened on behalf of America. Kyiv now under a Russian attack again tonight. 25 dead across New Jersey after days of heat. People as young as their 30s. Most had no air conditioning. Mayor Zoran Mamdani telling New Yorkers expect possible heavy flooding tomorrow when another round of heavy storms moves in around dawn. This is ABC News.
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2: Why not invite John Tomasi on the program to talk a little sports, particularly when there are big major sports stories to cover, like, oh, I don't know, John, a major trade in Boston Celtics land. 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
2: Your opinion matters, and we want to hear it. I'm Matt Gagnon, and every weekday morning, I get a chance to talk to people like you who want to share their opinions and their unique insights.
8: I've actually done a lot of AI research in my time, and one of the things that I try to emphasize to people is that artificial intelligence is not really intelligence, that they're just a tool. There's no intelligence there. There's no sentience there. There's no cognition there. There's no soul behind that tool.
2: It's legitimately, go look up Measure of a Man.
9: What is he? A machine. Is he? Are you sure?
10: Yes.
9: You see, he's met two of your three criteria for sentience, so what if he meets the third? Consciousness, in even the smallest degree. What is he then? I don't know. Do you?
11: Well, that's the question you have to answer.
2: Each week, I'll identify one caller as our caller of the week, and the winner will get a

0: back, America. I'm Hugh Hewitt. The Hillsdale Dialogue, last broadcast hour of the week, is underway with Dr. Larry Arn, president of Hillsdale College. All things Hillsdale at hughforhillsdale.com, the dialogues at least. 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We're going to switch topics now to a different part of the war, Dr. Arn. Let me ask you now about Italy. Churchill has an unusual relationship with Mussolini, not unlike Donald Trump. He believes in personal diplomacy. So he writes Duce a letter in which he says, "Is it too late to stop a river of blood from flowing between the British and the Italian peoples?" In fact, it was too late. Now, Mussolini had decided to throw in with the jackals.
1: Yeah, and see, that corresponds. There are three things like this in the Second World War that are parallel. In this chapter, he talks about a letter he wrote to Stalin, who's allied with Hitler at the time. And then later, he will get a letter delivered to the Japanese ambassador, who's in Moscow dealing with the Russians. So that comes up in the next few chapters. And in all three of them, he writes a personal appeal with reasons why they should not join the Axis, which, you remember, the Soviet Union was part of the Axis at this moment. Well, in the case of Italy, he talks about the old alliance and friendship in the First World War and before between Italy and Britain. They'd always been friends, or they'd mostly been friends. What does Mussolini reply with? Except the very thing that Churchill anticipated, and that was, we went to Abyssinia not threatening any British interest, and you organized the world against us. And Churchill was reluctant about that back in 36 when that happened, because he thought, you know, we may need these Italians, right? And how does it affect us exactly? We got the League of Nations to put sanctions on Italy, but they were heavily lobbied against, and so exempted from sanctions was oil. And Churchill writes of that back then when that was happening, willing to strike but afraid to wound is what we are. So the point is that these disasters that are unfolding have been prepared by what we read in the Gathering Storm, the years that the locust hath eaten, right? Yeah. The failure to rearm, the antagonizing of Germany, but that's earlier, right? That's generous people.
0: I want to remind everyone, you worked with Sir Martin Gilbert for years. What did you and he, what did he tell you about Mussolini? Because he's a very shadowy figure in the American imagination. We know him as a strutting, thumping fascist. But for a time there in the 20s and the 30s, he and Churchill got along, as did some of the civilized world. What did Sir Martin think of him?
1: Well, what do you think of him? Well, he didn't think anything about him. It's not in the documents. There's an interesting tidbit. Clementine Churchill met Mussolini and wrote to her husband about what he was like, and she was very taken with his galvanizing, powerful eyes. Thought he was a force. It's not a letter of approval of his politics. The impression that British people had, first of all, Italy was, kind of a joke, right? Italy has been a mess for a very long time. Had been a mess for a long time, and the going concerns in Europe, the powers in Europe, were Britain and France and Germany, and so Italy was a junior partner, right? And so then some people thought that kind of good what Mussolini's saying. He wants to recover the strength of Italy, the Romans of Italy, right? And fascism, that comes from some bound together sticks that the Romans would carry, called fasces, in their ceremonies, right? To be a fascist in Italy was to be for the resurrection of the glory of Rome, the power of Rome. And so you wouldn't be entirely unsympathetic with that, especially when Italy, what they say, the famous thing they said about Mussolini was he made the trains run on time. You know, because if you live in a country and things don't work, like in L.A.,
0: I know what you're going to say. You're going to accept a minimum. And for a while, Mussolini did bring order, but then he brought fascism and its awfulness. We'll come back and talk more about that. I want to remind you, all things Hillsdale at hillsdale.edu, including their online courses on World War II and on Churchill and on the Revolution as we approach 1776. I also want to remind you that all the prior conversations with Dr. Ahern about this book, Winston Churchill's Volume 2 and his World War memoirs, Their Finest Hour, available at Q4Hillsdale.com. 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
2: Welcome back, America. Hugh Hewitt with Dr. Larry Arnn. Hillsdale Dialogue underway, the last broadcast hour of the week. All things Hillsdale at hillsdale.edu. Dr. Arnn, you said you had a bit of a frolic and a detour.
3: I once had a galvanizing discussion. I went down to Guatemala to an academic conference, and the conference was staffed by some students at Francisco American University, a little Catholic school there that's kind of nice. And so I was taken with the students. That's my kind of people, you know. So I took about half a dozen of them out to dinner one night, and we talked. And I wanted to find out about them. What do they think? What's the world like, right? And this one particular young woman, who was the daughter of one of the organizers of the conference, a very good guy, she'd been to America. And I said, what do you make of it? And she said, everything works, and everything is clean. That's Spencer Pratt and the governor candidate both, right? They're saying, look, we're falling apart here.
2: Yeah.
3: And you don't want to live in a system like that.
2: No,
3: well,
2: no.
3: Mussolini was cleaning some of that up, and people liked it. And, you know, and remember Hitler, who's, you know, let's just say Hitler was a very bad man, right? On the other hand, what had Germany been through? I mean, it's their fault that they got hammered in the First World War. They hammered everybody else first. But then after that, there's this terrible inflation and disorganization and violence in the streets. And Hitler gets them going again. Right, and he was very popular for a while. And Mussolini is sort of similar. You know, let's straighten this place out and get it going, get some vigor back, right? And Mussolini proved to be ultimately a weak man. We have that great letter in these chapters from his son-in-law, Count Ciano,
2: yep,
3: whom he executed, who caused to be executed, and who turned on Mussolini. That's why he had him executed at the hands of Germany. He was in Berlin. And he writes what's true, and that is Mussolini was eventually completely mastered by Hitler. When Hitler took Austria in 1936, that affected Italian interests because Austria's over the hills from Italy. And Hitler was nervous about what Mussolini would think. And Mussolini let him do it. And when he did that, Hitler called him Duce. He said, Duce, I pledge eternal loyalty to you. But then within a year, Mussolini goes to see Hitler and wonders if he's going to be executed before he leaves the house.
2: And Ciano wrote, in that letter, he said he wanted to tell people, he's the only foreigner who was at close quarters with Hitler, that the world should not be ignorant of the fact that the misfortune of Italy was not the fault of her people, but due to the shameful behavior of one man. Which brings me to the last point of this hour. FDR, after Italy stabs France in the back, FDR goes on radio in America, gives a great speech denouncing Mussolini as the hand that held the dagger that has stuck it into the back of its neighbor. Churchill thought this was a great speech, especially because it was 5 months before an election in which FDR needed the Italian vote. And he said FDR was, quote, never afraid to run risk for the sake of his resolves. And one of those resolves was Great Britain should endure. Do you think that Trump has resolves the way that FDR had resolved, lines that he will not allow to be crossed?
3: Oh, yeah. Well, you know, first of all, he's very tough, right? Look what's happened to him, right? They were going to put him in jail and take his money. And he got run for office. Won. He's very tough. I don't know Donald Trump well. I know him a bit. I do know that Trump is not slow to return a blow, you know, because he's, you know, what's this thing that's going on right now about the weapon, about the Justice Department defense fund for people who have weaponized government against them? He, you know, he wants to protect his people, and also he wants to hit back. And that's natural. And, the, you know, history will judge whether he goes too far with that or not. But he is certainly like that. He's
2: now, the last thing I want to say is that when Churchill made a request of the United States, George Marshall, who's beginning to enter into this book, took 48 hours to inventory everything that America could give Great Britain and Stettinius us, got it done, and FDR said, do it. It's sort of like when Nixon said, send every plane that can fly to Israel in 1973 in the Yom Kippur War. I didn't know about this until this book. 48 hours to inventory everything that we did not need for a bare-bones defense of America. Do you think we could do that today?
3: Well, we're short of weapons, right? So, yeah, but we could, you know, we're in an emergency. Free peoples can do a lot. And it's, you know, just remember that, like, in if you read the story of the Russian Revolution, and Solzhenitsyn, you know, is publishing these five volumes called The Red Wheel that are awesome to read. They're really good. And if you read that, you find out that the place, Russia's fallen apart in the last days, right? And orders are not carried out and stuff like that. Well, we reacted fast and we were united and we fought very well in that war. And we did a lot through a lot of setbacks. So, yeah, and, you know, we could move.
2: We can move, and we chose to move, and we will talk more about how Great Britain actually did mobilize quite well. They did actually move very fast, and in fact, Churchill rode that train at an ever-accelerating pace until victory was assured. We'll come back, and we'll talk about all of that and more. 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My goodness, the network effects of that college now are amazing. 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
5: In the War of 1812, our nation fought and won America's religious freedom. 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
7: Welcome back, America. I'm Hugh Hewitt. I want to take a moment before we close out this week's broadcast to ask Dr. Larry Arnn about where we are in defense spending, where we are in preparing, not for the war that's currently paused, but for the next war and the war after that. As, of course, Britain didn't prepare in the 30s, and they barely survived the 40s. What say you, Dr. Arnn?
8: You know, this big bill that they're talking about, you know, a trillion and a half for defense.
7: Yeah, $1.5 trillion.
8: Yeah, that's big restocking, and we need that.
7: We need to build the right things. It's the... The big challenge about that, and you know some of these tech people better than I do, there's a generational jump in weaponry. And we talked about it earlier as to World War One and battleships, World War Two and aircraft carriers, and now in the Persian and Arabian Gulf and in the Black Sea. We're learning it's just a brand new world at sea. We'd better be building the right stuff. Do you think we are?
8: Well, I... heard the sage Palmer Luckey talk about that. And he says it takes 10 years to revolutionize the American military industrial base. And for the next, most of the next five, we're going to be building more of what we got. And we can add a lot too. But like, we need to replenish the stocks of the stuff that we have invented and know how to use and have. So it'll be a transition, right? You know, I even think that the Chinese Navy's getting so big, and the advantage is going to grow. There's a moment of danger, a 2 or 3 or 4 year period of danger coming up right now, and so we should replenish the stocks of what we got. We should buy as much as we can of the more innovative things that should be cheaper. Palmer Luckey said that he would be disappointed if in 10 years the defense budget was not half or less what it is in a normal year now, and that we're not more lethal after it, too.
7: Well, you know, it may be Churchill said God loves the United States and drunks. It may be that the Chinese spent 25 years building ships that are not useful to the next war. Because of what we're seeing with the revolution underneath the water and above the water. We shall see. Dr. Larry Arnn, all things Hillsdale can be found at hillsdale.edu. All of the prior Hillsdale dialogues are found at hughforhillsdale.com. Thank you for listening. We'll be back next week, same time, the last broadcast hour of the week. Until then, let me remind everyone you also ought to watch The Story of Everything. The Story of Everything from the Discovery Institute debuted in theaters to a very, very, very positive audience set of reviews. Just look at Rotten Tomatoes. It's now on Amazon Prime, streaming for your convenience on Amazon Prime. You'll be blown away. Beautiful film, wonderful documentary on the history of science and intelligent design. You should watch that. Thank you, Adam. Thank you, Harley. And thank you, Generalissimo. I'm Hugh Hewitt, and I'll talk to you on Monday on the next Hugh Hewitt Show.
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0: WGAN, WMGX, HD2 Portland. 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
1: From ABC News, I'm Wayne Cabot. President Trump intervened, and so American star forward Folarin Balogun can play tomorrow against Belgium. ABC's Christian Cordero on what we know about FIFA announcing it's lifting that red card suspension.
2: FIFA has not shared any details about how it came to its decision. But sources tell ABC News President Trump called FIFA's president Gianni Infantino last week urging him to review the matter. Soon after it was made public, Trump wrote, "Thank you" to FIFA on social media. Belgium's Football Association says it is astonished, alleging FIFA is in contradiction with its own rules and vowing to investigate options, quote, to protect the fundamental principles of fair play in our sport.
1: The two teams play tomorrow in Seattle. At least 25 suspected heat deaths across central and northern New Jersey alone. Mid-30s into the 80s, the ages, storms broke the heat, left hundreds of thousands without power or internet. And more storms are on the way, says ABC News meteorologist Leslie Lopez.
3: We see frequent possibility of lightning strikes. This is from Virginia all the way out towards Connecticut. And we continue on with the heat in the west. Now Phoenix will be dealing with an excessive heat warning as we're getting into Tuesday, posing new fire weather threats.
1: Police have a man in custody after a large quantity of fireworks exploded in Chino, California, killing a woman in her 20s. Gabriel Gilmore was visiting his mother.
4: As soon as I arrived, you could see a car in shambles. Debris all over across the street, everywhere.
1: A child is among the injured. Parasitic infections have sickened 572 people across Michigan. No common source of infection has been detected. Cases also climbing and bordering Ohio. Another large barrage by the Russians overnight in Kyiv. Reports of damage coming in. Partial destruction of a residential building. People being blocked on the 7th through 9th floors. 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
1: President Trump leaves tomorrow night for Turkey. He'll be meeting with NATO allies after blasting the allies about the war in Iran. Crowds of hundreds of thousands chanted death to America, death to Israel, as they called for revenge over the February 28th attack that killed their 86-year-old supreme leader in Iran and other top officials, triggering the war.
7: Iran, Iran.
1: At the Ayatollah's funeral, his other sons appeared, but not the new supreme leader, in hiding after reportedly being wounded in the American airstrike that killed his father. Some hardliners called for the assassination of the U.S. president. In D.C., hundreds of masked members of the white nationalist group, Patriot Front, marched on the streets into public transportation.

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2: Supreme Court allowed the Trump administration to end legal protections for migrants fleeing violence and natural disasters in Haiti and Syria, exposing hundreds of thousands more people to potential deportation. Ultimately, what they're talking about when they're saying this is the wrong ruling is the outcome of the ruling. They're talking about what will happen, right? You have to send Haitians back. Haitians could be killed. The position of people like that is you can't do this. 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I'm sorry. I mean, I guess it sounds cold-hearted. That has nothing to do with the ruling. 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And they said yes. And I think, by the way, having read the opinions, they're right. It's kind of obvious that they can.
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0: 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And hey, thank you to all the podcast platforms for carrying us. You know, Lisa, people like to interact, and if they want to get in touch with us, they certainly can. Send an email to healthyconversation@WGAN.com. Our show touches all aspects of health, and I could not imagine anything more touchy of our health than having in studio the co-chairs of the Maine Medical Association Legislative Advocacy Committee. They are the drivers of what the doctors are thinking and doing with the legislature. I'd like to introduce Dr. Garrett Fontaine. He's an early career family physician, a residency faculty member, Maine Medical Association legislative co-chair, founder and volunteer medical director of a free clinic in Augusta, serving people who are homeless, and someone who's deeply involved in health advocacy for Mainers. Also, Dr. Patrick Connolly, a longtime family physician at Martins Point Healthcare in Portland since 1993, a former full-spectrum family doctor, does obstetrics, also a clinical associate professor at Tufts, past president of the Maine Academy of Family Physicians, current board member, American Academy of Family Physicians, and really today, the co-chair of the Maine Medical Association's Legislative Advocacy Committee. So welcome both to A Healthy Conversation.
1: Thank you. Delighted to be here.
2: Yeah, thank you for having us.
0: I wanted to start because a lot of our listeners go to doctors. Our listeners may tend to skew a bit older, and people kind of get confused of who is who and who does what. Family medicine, family practice, primary care, we hear these terms. What do those terms mean, and what do you guys all do?
1: We do a little bit of everything. Having been in practice for 33 years, my patients skew older. Take care of adults. We take care of kids. We're trained to deliver babies and work in the hospital, though most family doctors are work in the outpatient setting pretty much solely. We work along with our other primary care colleagues, general pediatricians, general internists, and physician associates and nurse practitioners who deliver the frontline care across the spectrum of the problems that a patient would have, or preventative care, and both.
0: So in essence, you guys and gals are the quarterbacks of a team of other healthcare providers. And it's my understanding that you coordinate care of a patient with other specialists. You may refer to other specialists. And that really family practice, primary care is the cornerstone, the backbone of the healthcare system, not only in Maine, but throughout the country, and that there are certain strains associated with that. Is that a fair launching point?
1: It should be, although there's a...
3: He's starting out of the gate early here. He's already going to grab onto where we should be versus where we are.
1: That is right. There is a screaming, crying shortage for primary care in this country. Most other

0: advanced medical, countries with advanced medical systems have about twice as many family doctors as we do, and spend about twice as much on primary care delivery as we do, with much better outcomes with far less cost.
1: So what's wrong with us? Like seriously, I have somebody who is a past president of the Maine Medical Association, his primary care doctor retires, and he can't find another primary care doctor. This is a past president. Not that any past president of the Maine Medical Association should have any special privilege, but it reflects what's going on in Maine. What the heck is going on?
2: I think it's really hard, you know, being an early career physician and recently removed from medical school and residency. It's really hard to convince my generation of trainees to go into primary care. There's a whole lot of reasons that that's the case. I think we could probably take an entire podcast to talk about those things. But I think that's one of the issues, and it's the reason that I'm involved with recruitment for our residency program. And it's one of the things I love to do, is to go around the United States and try to convince people to come practice in Maine.
1: Now that we have you here, one thing I'll tell you is a lot of policymakers listen to the show. What three things, in just sort of simple speak, would it take to get more people to be primary care family practice doctors in the state of Maine?
2: So first off would be the finances of it. Most folks coming out of medical school have hundreds of thousands of dollars in debt. And so a financial structure system that either helps people with reimbursement of their loans or some form of repayment is essential. It was one of the key incentives that I looked for when I was taking a job. I think second up is quality of training. Offering high quality, full spectrum family medicine training programs in the state of Maine is essential. And third would be number of slots available. So the ACGME is already doing a number of programs to try to improve those types of things. One of those programs is the AIRE program, A-I-R-E. What that does is it gives the option to family medicine programs to add further training in family medicine to try to cover up some of the gaps in care. So that might be geriatrics, it may be surgical obstetrics. And so there's lots of coming opportunities, but all depend on attention, funding, and support.
3: So I would absolutely agree with you. And as a longtime family practice doctor also, and thank you to Dr. Connolly, who was one of my preceptors, one of my early teachers. So, you know, he kind of got me started in a really good place.
0: You're welcome.
3: Yes. I mean, I think that's absolutely critical. All of the early stage things that you're talking about, all the pipeline things that you're talking about. And also, we have an attrition issue. So, you know, when I'm looking across the microphone at Dr. Connolly, you know, there are fewer and fewer people who are getting closer to retirement age who are actually still practicing. People are retiring on average at 48 years old. That's 20 good years left for practice. And that's all specialties. But how do we also maintain the interest, the passion, the ability to practice in family medicine?
1: You just said the average doctor is retiring at 48 years of age.
3: I read this yesterday and I was shocked. So again, I'm looking. So Dr. Fontaine, I'm so appreciative of all of what you just said. And Dr. Connolly, what do we do about the people who are leaving?
0: We need to clone me. I've been blessed to be able to the same practice for the last 33 years, and I love what I do. But you need to have a good support system in order to do that. I can't do it by myself. You know, I've been blessed with a good supportive team, and you know, both financially and organizationally, that makes my job doable. And that is not something that is done throughout the healthcare system. We need to be devoting more of our healthcare resources to primary care. Again, other countries spend 12 to 15% of their medical dollar on primary care. We spend like 5 to 6. And as Jerry Maguire said, follow the money or show me the money. We just do not value that, in our current system. So unless we do that, we're going to have this, this race to the bottom of less and less, primary care availability, of higher costs, and of worse outcomes. And they're already bad.
1: So is it the case that because of the high cost of education and the resulting student debt, that young doctors would choose to go into, say, orthopedic surgery or other high-paying specialties rather than psychiatry or primary care? I'm a psychiatrist. That's why I throw that in. And it creates this sort of moral hazard where people's pay and the skew of student debt is determining the specialty. And as a result, we're coming out as society writ large with a deficit, and we're actually underfunding primary care, which, as I understand it, helps prevent and catch disease early before you need the expensive, potentially life-threatening procedures. Is that a fair formulation?
2: I think that's absolutely fair. And I think the thing that I would add on to that is that that's with the situation right now, and recent actions that changed sort of the public service loan forgiveness or other sort of how you take loans out for medical school are going to make that even more challenging.
1: Yeah, this whole program for student loan forgiveness, I think, was fairly sparing to medical doctors, but is still kind of up in the air for other professionals. Just sort of going back to the list, being a doctor is a noble profession. I'm probably, one of the older folks in the room and have no plans to retire. I derive too much pleasure and meaning. So to hear 48 is the age that people want to get out is a little bit troubling to me. How do we make it so, A, people want to come in, and B, people want to stay in? What sort of bottom line tweaks does it take? Are we paying them so little that they're running away at age 48 to become crossing guards? What's going on here?
0: Well, that's part of the problem. I mean, we know that the average primary care physician makes about half of what a subspecialist would make. But it's not just about the money. The primary care investment is really building the systems that help you, take care of your patients. So it's having, a nurse that can do an outreach to your patient and make sure they're taking their diabetes medicines, making sure that there's, following their heart failure regimen so that you don't have to try to, bird dog them for it. It is, having good follow up and good, visiting nurse care that can, take care of your, make sure the patients who are recently hospitalized are getting into systems and not bouncing back to the emergency room or the hospital. So it's a whole variety of things that we do not, emphasize and prioritize in our current system.
1: So what you're describing is a very complicated system. It's not just a Marcus Welby MD type where you're working alone with one person. I'd like to get more into that, into the whole primary care system and the challenges that Maine just faces systemically with its hospitals, maternity deserts, a bunch of other issues. We're really lucky to have the two co-chairs of the Legislative Advocacy Committee of the Maine Medical Association, Drs. Garrett Fontaine and Patrick Connolly. It is Dr. Lisa Belisle and myself, Dr. Jeff Bark, in a healthy conversation. News Radio WGAN. We'll be right back.
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0: Your opinion matters, and we want to hear it. I'm Matt Gagnon, and every weekday morning, I get a chance to talk to people like you who want to share their opinions and their unique insights.
1: This idea that they're just kicking in doors looking for immigrants is insane, so Steve's narrative is completely wrong.
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1: One last thing, our main government that's acting the way they're acting, Shanabello's and everyone and all this mock outrage and division, it's crazy. We really need some correction in this state. We really need some common sense.
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5: 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I wanted to step back for a minute and talk about the history of family medicine, because sometimes understanding where we came from is really helpful as we determine where we want to go. So according to the American Academy of Family Physicians, this specialty was in 1947 founded as the American Academy of General Practice. And it became a formally recognized specialty not until 1969. It was only the 20th specialty recognized by the American Board of Medical Specialties, which is shocking, actually, because it is one of the original things that people have needed as family physicians. And in 2004, the Future of Family Medicine Project called for large-scale changes around patient-centered care, education, and system reform. That is more than 20 years ago. We've already identified that we were late coming to the game as a specialty. We've already identified that we were once thought of as, quote, generalists. Recently, the AMA has talked about the word provider, and we've been relegated not only to primary care, but also provider. I'm honestly at kind of at a loss for words, but I guess let's start with you, Dr. Connolly. I want to talk about what your thoughts are around just family medicine as a specialty versus other types of specialties, but also what are we able to do about access when we're talking about, if we can't even respect family medicine as a specialty, how are we going to enable people to access the care that is provided by these specialists? And how has this changed since you've been in practice?
6: So, it's worked for me, and it's been a challenge. But I think everyone, what I love about my practice is that everyone says, my doctor is Dr. Connolly. And, you know, and I see them every day out, you know, in the office and outside the office. But it's been that one of the problems has been because this, you know, the specialty has not been, you know, prioritized or and appropriately recognized as the key driver in healthcare, is that most newer physicians, you know, just don't have that same attachment and connection. And so we get burnout, we get turnover, you know, we get, you know, you're getting three different doctors in 3 years. And we need to stop that. You know, there's, you know, to have that longitudinal relationship with a patient is extremely helpful. You know, both, you know, and it's easier for me because I know their history. So I don't have to start all over again. And it's easier for them. You know, I know their family. I just had the last two patients I saw this morning were a mother and a daughter, you know, both, with health problems. And I knew them well. I delivered the babies for the daughter and the mom. I take care of. So, but it's because I have that built in knowledge experience. You know, there's really no substitute for that, and we need to be able to, you know, emphasize that and reward that. And while I'm speaking of the tradition of family medicine, I need to put in a tribute to your late father, who was one of my, you know, heroes and role models. Charlie Belial was one of the best family doctors I ever had the privilege of working with.
5: Well, I really appreciate your saying that. And I know that Dr. Fontaine has spent a lot of time going around advocating for family medicine, as have you over your decades of work. And this is something my father did when he was in residency in Jacksonville with the Jacksonville Naval Air Station. He would go around and he would be a proponent of family medicine. And this is literally 50 plus years ago now. And what he was tapping into was his own passion. Dr. Connolly, you have your passion. I know, Dr. Fontaine, you also have this passion, and you're early in your career, but I love that it's caused you to found and serve as a volunteer medical director of a free clinic in Augusta. I mean, so how you still have a passion, Dr. Connolly. How do we keep this passion going strong with people like Dr. Fontaine? And I guess I'll ask you, Dr. Fontaine, what led you so early in your career to say, you know what, I see a need, I'm going to meet it?
7: So I was really fortunate in my medical school training and in my residency to have mentors that were doing this work. And the best advice that I ever got was that using your medical degree in service of people is sort of the purest form of medicine. And it's sort of why I wanted to go to medical school in the first place. And the best advice that I got was that you'll never burn out if you're doing something that you love. And that's why I'm doing what I'm doing. Certainly it's more hours, it's more energy. But rather than emptying my cup, it fills my cup. And at the end of the day, I don't really even feel like I've gone to work as a result.
5: So I think people are fortunate because you're working in an area where the payment model is different, that people are able to access care because there is, it sounds like, a free or a tiered system of payment. Is that not true?
7: There's no payment.
5: I
7: don't deal with billing.
5: So you have that benefit. Dr. Connolly, you have a well-established, I think, insurance-based practice that you're working with.
6: Yes, the vast majority of our patients have, you know, have health insurance, you know, whether it's, you know, commercial Medicare or Medicaid.
5: And so that, so we've now captured both of those ends of the spectrum, and the big gap is a huge gap, and that's in the middle: access to care for people who either have high deductibles, aren't able to really pay for their insurance in the first place. By the time they're done paying for the insurance, they can't afford anything else. So how do we, I mean, you're looking at me quizzically, doctor. So please try out what I'm saying incorrectly.
6: Well, it's not something you or I or anyone at this table is going to fix. I mean, it's, you know, it needs to come, you know, from a higher level, if the federal or the state level. And, you know, there needs to be some, form of universal healthcare coverage. Okay, whether it's single payer or other mechanism, that everyone gets in the pool. Everyone's covered. Everyone has ability to see their doctor without having a major financial barrier to do so. And until such time, you know, we're going to keep, you know, spinning our wheels. The current insurance system is skewed towards, if you're sick, you're going to buy your insurance. If you're healthy, you're not, which then gets what's called the death spiral for healthcare insurance. You know, they just keep insuring fewer and fewer sicker and sicker people, causing more and more money. And the people who don't get access to care come in later and sicker, you know, costing the system more, having worse outcomes. So it is bigger than the four of us. But that's the only way I know of that we're going to make real breakthroughs in this nettlesome problem.
8: Regrettably, unfortunately, sadly, it's become so political. Yet I see a solution, and I'd be curious. We have four of us in the studio, a bunch of folks in the control room. What I would do, and I've done some healthcare policy professionally, is we do have a great single payer system already. It's called Medicare. And I think what I would do, because one of the things is, if you got a single payer system tomorrow, is you'd have a tremendous displacement of people in the insurance field, is I would lower the age of eligibility by 3 years every year.
6: Thank you.
8: And within I would start, you know, so it would benefit you. And every year it would drop down by 3 years, which would allow the system time, because systems do need time to compensate, else moral hazard does occur. And within a generation, you would have a universal system like you already do. The only difference is the universal system, instead of just being for 65 and up, would be cradle to grave like every other country. Does that make too much sense? Am I missing something? Am I missing some nuance here?
6: I'm going to paraphrase Winston Churchill, who said that, you know, the paraphrase is, you know, Medicare is the worst form of health insurance. except compared to all the others. So, no, I think you're absolutely right. I mean, it's what if I were, you know, the king of, you know, of the world, of the healthcare world, I would have, you know, Medicare for everyone. It's, you know, it is simple. It's not perfect, you know, but it is very efficient. And if I am working with one payer, you know, it makes my life so much easier as opposed to trying to go through that Byzantine gamut of, well, what does your insurance cover versus what does your insurance cover? Well, you got the high deductible, you got the low deductible, you got no insurance. You know, it's crazy. And it's one of the causes of burnout, you know, in our primary care colleagues is that they get this burden of dealing with the insurance that they have and having to go through prior authorizations and coverage or not coverage. It makes people crazy.
5: We've been talking about access to care here in Maine regarding family medicine, primary care. 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
0: Now the latest from the 98.5 FM and AM 560 WGAN News Center. A shark was spotted Friday in the waters of York Beach. Officials spotted a 15-foot shark off the shores of Long Sands Beach. Lifeguards first saw the fin from their stand and went out on a boat to investigate. That's when they observed the shark but couldn't identify what type it was. Officials, out of caution, did have swimmers leave the water. This is the second shark sighting within a week in Maine, as a great white was last seen off the coast of Hopswell. This year's Bath Heritage Days is a special one, as it's being held during America's 250th celebration. The event that has been going on for over 30 years has parades, live music, vendors, and art exhibitions despite the 90-plus degree weather. Here's one of the organizers who spoke to our news partners at CBS 13 about what they did for people to help them beat the heat.
10: We've got water and we've got stands and stations throughout the parade. And we also have community water fountain where people can fill their water bottles throughout the day and throughout the weekend.
0: Over 1,000 people celebrated the yearly bath tradition. And officials in Hollis say a lithium-ion battery pack that was improperly discarded exploded and caught fire in the back of a trash compactor truck.
11: The truck was close to a station and was able to dump its recycling load so crews could put out the fire. There was no damage to the truck and crews were back on the road within an hour. Officials say these batteries, which are used for jump-starting cars, can't be thrown into trash or recycling. Hardware stores like Plumbers and Buxton will take your expired lithium batteries. Tony Randazzo, News Radio, WGAN.
0: Now here's Steve Williams with your latest AccuWeather forecast.
12: Tonight, mostly cloudy skies and lows near 63. Winds will be east-southeast at 3 to 6 miles per hour. Sun and clouds, a nice day tomorrow, the high at 74. Cloudy skies tomorrow evening, low 62. Periods of rain on Tuesday with the high at 69. Wednesday, a very nice day, sunshine, a few clouds, and the high at 74.
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0: It is a healthy conversation with Dr. Lisa Belisle and myself, Dr. Jeff Barkin, News Radio WGAN. Hey, if you want to reach out to us, feel free. 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In the studio, we have Dr. Garrett Fontaine and Dr. Patrick Connolly. They're the co-chairs of the Legislative Advocacy Committee of the Maine Medical Association, doctors who have rolled up their sleeves not only with patients, but with society at large. So I want to get into some of the challenges that Maine, being the oldest state and arguably the most rural, if not the second most rural, second only to Alaska, what we face. We talked before in prior segments about shortages of primary care. But given how rural Maine is, and given how two-thirds of the state is paid for by Medicare and Medicaid, MaineCare, which is Maine's form of Medicaid, doesn't really pay the rates that the hospitals need. And we've seen numerous hospital closures. Last year, we saw Waterville's Inland Hospital close. I understand that several other hospitals are at imminent risk of closure, and we've lost a large number of birthing centers. So in order to get people to Maine, you need to have good schools, good education, good places to have babies. If we close our birthing units and we become maternity deserts, how do we fix that? How do we get young people who want to have businesses and have families and build communities want to come to those communities and build them?
1: So first off, the healthcare industry is a $5 trillion industry. We to say that we can't afford, keep hospitals open or keep obstetrical, facilities open is really a question of mispriority. I think you need to view these services not just as profit generating entities, but as a public good. Okay, we don't shut the sewers off in the city of Portland because we can't afford it. We don't, get rid of fire and police, in Lincoln because there's not enough money. We figure out a way because these are essential vital services. Until such time as we value those as essential vital services and compensate and provide the adequate resources to run those sources, then we're going to keep fighting this problem. And there's plenty of money in the system. Again, it's $5 trillion industry. There's plenty of people making a lot of money.
0: Yeah, I mean, I'm just trying to think about bringing this closer to home. When I think about recently in Maine, because the legislature was unable to pass the supplemental budget last year, it led to a substantial curtailment in MaineCare payments to MaineCare providers. So the state had to do that, as I understand, because they had $118 million shortfall. And this is going to happen again. And the state of Maine, we can't print money. So how do we come up with a system for our people on MaineCare, which is about 29% of the population of the state, according to the Kaiser Family Foundation? How do we come up with a sustainable plan without making Maine so tax unfriendly, so tax expensive that nobody would want to come here?
2: I think it really comes down to reinvesting in prevention and primary care. Sitting in the various advocacy circles with AAFP and others, there's a lot of emphasis on various payment models and how do we value keeping people from getting to the point where they're very sick and they need really expensive hospital care.
0: Okay. So getting people to understand that an ounce of prevention is worth more than a pound of cure. But let's think about this concretely. Let's think about a small hospital in rural Maine in Aroostook County. We ideally would want to have a birthing center, the ability to have a baby. But let's say that they only have, 50 deliveries a year. How do we, everybody in this room is a leader. How do we sell that to the hospital staff? How do we sell that to the board? How do we sell that to the corporators of the hospital who have to make the decisions? And they, by the way, represent the community.
1: Well, there's certainly one problem with the severe low volume is that you need to maintain competency. But I think if you can demonstrate that you can provide a competent level of care, then you need to find the resources in order to support that. It is true the number of births in this state has also dropped by about 20%. So the number of birth centers we have has dropped. It's actually more than like a third, and there's another one threatened with closure. But it's, you know, it's a difficult sell, and it's going to require more resources. Higher rates of Medicaid reimbursement. I remember I did a call in radio a couple of years ago about this. I said almost everyone's covered on Medicaid for obstetrics. Why can't we make any money on this? One answer is that the reimbursement rate's too low. That needs to change. But you're going to figure out if it's a fixed sum that you have, you're going to have to pay less for other resources. Give me an example. If you were to get a cataract surgery, it costs like $5,000. That procedure is 20 minutes long. That comes out of Medicare because most of them are Medicare age. But again, we need to realign how we reimburse services, both inpatient and outpatient.
0: Yeah, there's this history. It's a long history. I don't want to bore people, but it has to do with a lot of letters and acronyms, RVUs and DRGs. But I think what it led to ultimately, and I'd love to get your perspectives, is that doctors that do procedures get paid disproportionately higher than doctors that spend time sort of thinking through, coordinating care, spending time with the patient, but without doing a procedure. And I think that divergence has created a massive problem in the workforce. So we don't have difficulty finding somebody who can perform an expensive surgical procedure, but find me an endocrinologist, find me a psychiatrist, find me an internist. Good luck. What do we do? How do we invest? Like $118 million shortage last year. How do we convince the people that are listening right now, guys? How do we convince them we got to fund this? And then if we fund this, well, people will move to Maine. They'll develop businesses. Those businesses will succeed. They'll hire people. They'll have, people that pay sales taxes and income taxes, and it'll be a net positive. How do we make this sustainable for our kids and grandkids?
1: I think in part of it, you need to change the payment model. You have a payment model that's based upon the sicker you are, the more things you do to a patient, the more money you make, whether it's the clinician or whether it's the healthcare facility. So change the model around this, based more on outcomes, based on per member per month management. My colleagues in direct primary care are on to something. They've gone kind of nuclear the other direction and say, get rid of everything, just pay me X per month and I will take care of you. There's a lot to be said for that. The problem is you can't scale that up because they deal with very small numbers. But to be able to adequately compensate for that knowledge-based care, that chronic care management, all the things that answering your phone call, your portal message, if there's no way that's compensated. You only get compensated if someone actually walks in your door or you do something to them.
0: Yeah, in these direct primary care models, I think what you're referring to is where a patient pays a certain amount per month or per year and their healthcare needs are taken care of. And I have such great success stories with that. My wife and I belong to such a practice, and I could tell you that it solves the access issue. And I do think my friends in direct primary care tell me it is indeed more scalable than people think because they have more time per patient. They don't have the staff. They don't have the money going to the staff. So I'm wondering what you guys think about that. And we can come back to that more in the next segment for sure.
1: So the World Cup's going on. I think it underscores me. It takes a team. That to do it by yourself is very difficult. I have over 2,000 patients in my panel. If I were to go do direct primary care, I'd have to get rid of 1,500 of them, which means you need four of me to do the same job. So that's the problem I have with, scaling up direct primary care. What I'd love to see is have like Medicaid, do, direct primary care, to reimburse those, the primary care, doctors, on a per member per month basis to take care of that.
0: I love that idea. We're going to talk about that and more of what ails Maine's healthcare system. We are in studio with Drs. Garrett Fontaine and Patrick Connolly. It is A Healthy Conversation, News Radio WGAN. We'll be right back.
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0: 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As we close, I want to look ahead. Family medicine has changed enormously over time, and the final part of our conversation really needs to be about what has changed and what younger physicians need now. What kind of healthcare system Maine is building for the next generation, and how can we approach this and stay reasonably optimistic about where we are? So I'm going to speak to the youngest member in the room because you are the most recently in practice, and you're the one who has more of a runway ahead of you, really, in your professional career. So, Dr. Fontaine, what do younger physicians most want and need now if they're going to stay in family medicine and build sustainable lives there? And if each of you, you and Dr. Connolly, could change one thing about healthcare in Maine over the next 5 years, what would it be? So let's start with where we are now, and then we can broaden it out to where you'd like to go in the future.
1: Absolutely. So I think one thing, you know, I've talked about practice setting and practice structure as being one thing that sort of ups my satisfaction with my profession. Advocacy is really sort of the second approach that I take to keep up my satisfaction with my work. It allows me an outlet for when I see a system that I don't think is working well or could be improved. It allows me to feel like I have some amount of control in making that better and providing better care to my patients. So I think getting involved in advocacy is one of the biggest things that young physicians need. It's the reason that I'm working on developing an advocacy curriculum for the residency that I work at now, because I don't think that most physicians in any specialty have any sort of formal advocacy training. We're not trained to understand the systems, period. And a lot of us are not trained to understand, if we don't think that that system is working well, how do we go about changing that system and making it better?
0: So certainly having a voice, I absolutely agree with you. And I think a lot of people go into leadership for that very reason, because they know that if you are going to make change, you have to be able to sit amongst other specialty members. You have to be able to sit with other leaders in medicine who are non-clinical. But what about just somebody who wants to practice medicine? There are doctors who show up, clinicians who show up. They just want to practice medicine. What do they want? If you're sitting in Presque Isle, Maine, and you want to run a practice, and you're 35 years old, what is going to lead to your being able to stay in that community and that specialty over the long term? What do younger clinicians need?
1: I think engagement in the community, feeling like you're connected to something bigger, sort of that idea that you are contributing to the health of the community and the well-being of your neighbors, I think is one thing that that I think is going to be sustaining for folks.
0: I agree. Well, and Dr. Connolly, you've lived this. You've been in medicine for 33 years. So what has, I guess, kept you in, and where would you like to, what's the one thing that you would like to see over the next 5 years?
2: Yeah, I guess it's 40 counting med school and residency. But yes, the one big thing, I would make it a level playing field with, you know, for primary care vis-a-vis the other specialties. In other words, you know, not have such a huge chasm between what we're, you know, doing to support primary care, you know, family doctors versus, you know, the cardiothoracic surgeon. But at the same time, to make our lives and our patients' lives infinitely better is single payer. You know, if you had a simple system where my job is to take care of you, you know, and I don't have to fight your insurance company and have to jump through all kinds of hoops to get paid, that's going to make, you know, it will reduce the burnout. It will improve job satisfaction and improve, you know, reduce the turnover that we're seeing for primary care doctors.
0: So I mentioned the future of family medicine, which took place again 2004. And we've been talking about single payer as long as I've been practicing, which is, granted, not as long as either one of you, but definitely a little longer than Dr. Fontaine. So if we're going to wait for that to happen, we could still be waiting in another generation. So what is the immediate thing that we actually could be doing from a now standpoint?
1: I think prior authorization reform is one thing that's pretty low-hanging fruit and is a common pain point for primary care. There was some legislation in the last session that was something that the MMA was working on. I think one of the hardest things as a patient and as a physician is when you know that there is care that your patient needs and you can't access it, or there is a delay in accessing that care that sometimes results in harm to the patient. There's nothing more frustrating to me as an early career physician who went into this to heal people than seeing harm done to my patient.
0: Well, and I love that you brought that up, and I know that Dr. Connolly has thoughts on this as well. I wanted to bring forward that in Maine legislative testimony, the Maine Medical Association cited data showing physicians and staff spend more than 13 hours a week on prior authorizations, complete an average of 41 prior authorizations per week, and that 88% describe the burden as high or extremely high. So, I mean, those are numbers. Those are real numbers that we're bringing forward. And how do we translate that into what does that mean to patients when patients aren't getting care because instead they've got all the people in the office who are on the phone trying to get care for other people?
2: Or don't get their medicine because they can't fight the system or don't know how to fight the system. Yeah, it's a huge unfunded mandate. You know, you said, I think that's 13 hours per provider. So multiply, you know, three providers, that's one FTE, you know, in your staff. That's all they're doing. They are not improving, adding to the, you know, healthcare value of healthcare. They're just, you know, fighting the system. So yeah, that is a battle well worth fighting. My friend and colleague, Dr. Sam Zager, state rep from Portland, had introduced legislation to, you know, streamline the prior authorization process here in Maine. You know, unfortunately, it did not, you know, become law, but we keep fighting that battle. That prior authorizations, you know, just deny care. They don't save anyone, you know, any money.
3: Explain, why did that not become law? Because, you know, having a patient who needs a medication and they've been on other medicines and other treatments that haven't worked, and you see them on a Friday and you put them on a medicine to get them better, and then you get a panic phone call from a family member and a fax from a pharmacy over the weekend and the patient can't get their medication, that's prior authorization. That's when an insurance company is getting in the way of us doctors trying to take care of patients. And it's identified, I think, as the number one or number two legislative priority for the American Medical Association. What is the argument in favor, if anybody can remember, other than to save money for insurance companies? No, seriously, for prior authorization, it wastes so much time, because it strikes me that policy makers who might be listening might want to pay attention here, that if you were to get rid of some of the prior auth and free up 13 hours of primary care time per week, goodness, you do that for three doctors, you've actually made a primary care doctor. Isn't that neat, Mr. and Mrs. Legislature?
2: So the inside baseball on this is it died on the appropriations table because it was deemed that it was going to cost the state insurance system for its state employees approximately $8 million, which they did not have, you know, the money for. But that was an estimate based upon a report put out by the state's largest insurer that we strongly contest that its veracity. We think that the numbers are way off.
3: But even if that's correct, one can cut even deeper. That's state employees. Did you know that in the state of West Virginia, state employees are not eligible for brand drugs, just generics? I mean, one can cut, right? And I'm not saying that that's a good thing, because brand medications save lives. They're wonderful things. And that's the complexity of these decisions that are really quite in front of us.
2: Yeah, no, it's a difficult question, but you know, that whole, you know, issue of prior authorizations, it's ripe for streamlining, and there's no reason why we can't do it. And that Dr. Zager's legislation was spot on to answer some of the problems that we've been dealing with, and I suspect he'll reintroduce it in the upcoming legislature.
3: Is there anything that you could say to anybody who would be, you know, for that kind of thing and blocking it now, to convince them to not block it, to allow Dr. Zager's anti-prior authorization efforts to proceed?
2: It's a false economy that does not improve health.
0: So I wanted to bring up some additional statistics because, again, I'm fascinated by what's been going on in the legislature. And so from Northern Light came in to the Maine legislative testimony citing the American Medical Association saying 93% of physicians reported prior authorization causes patient care delays, 82% says it sometimes can lead to treatment abandonment, and 29% said it caused a serious adverse event for a patient in their care. I mean, You can't make this stuff up. And yet there are people who are fighting this. So we're talking about the dollar cost versus the cost in a human life. And I think that that's what I, and by the way, Dr. Sam Zager, he's also going to be joining us on the Healthy Conversation coming up in the upcoming weeks. So this is good foreshadowing. So I think that all of those things are very important to be putting our efforts on right now. Another thing that I wanted to ask about is mentorship. So what I love about the fact that we've got this sort of multi-generational conversation going on is that we are all in the same room, but where we are right now with this kind of a siloed approach to care, where Pat, you're taking care of your patients, and Garrett, you're taking care of your patients, and you know, it's just you're focused on what you're doing in front of you. How do we get clinicians to talk to one another again? How do we put them in the rooms where some people can benefit from experience in either direction? Not just Garrett saying, oh yeah, you've been doing this for 40 years, Pat, but also Pat, like Garrett, tell me about what your current experience is. Talk to me about mentorship.
2: I miss the doctor's lounge at Maine Medical Center. You know, back when everyone was congregating, and back when I actually went to the hospital, I still go there on occasion. There you'd run into the urologist, the general surgeon, the endocrinologist, the ID doctor, you know, Dr. Valenti. I'd get all kinds of knowledge from just by, you know, running into him. And unfortunately, you know, that system has really, you know, just, you know, blown up, you know, dried up and gone away. I think there's got to be ways, you know, that we can do that, whether it's virtually, whether it's through social media. I mean, there's a lot of different ways that we can, you know, bring that into, you know, the doctor's lounge into the 21st century, because you get a lot of a lot of great knowledge that way, and you can share your experience. And I work in a big office, and I try hard to kind of get myself out and about, you know, with the other docs who are all junior to me now. And it's a bit of an effort, because you got to get out of your silo. Actually, I was trying to see Dr. Zager to chat with him this morning, and him and I crossed paths three different times and didn't run into each other. So it's really hard.
1: And I'm here because I went to an AAFP event, followed Pat around to the advocacy committees, and then got introduced to Dr. Zager and got into this work that way. So I would very much advocate for trainees to get involved in those things.
0: Well, thank you. That's our conversation today with Dr. Garrett Fontaine and Dr. Patrick Connolly on A Healthy Conversation with Dr. Lisa Belisle and Dr. Jeff Barkin. 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We hope this conversation is going to spur on the idea that family medicine still matters deeply, and that keeping physicians connected to patients, communities, and public life all still matters deeply too. Thank you for joining us.
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3: From ABC News, I'm Wayne Cabot. 25 people are reported dead across New Jersey from day after day of sweltering heat, suffocating humidity, with little to no relief at night. Some who died are elderly, some are younger, in their 30s. It was the worst heat wave in 14 years, says Governor Mikey Sherrill, now surveying destruction across northern New Jersey, which also hit downstate New York. Power out, internet out. The mayor of Paramus saying power may not be fully restored until midweek.
4: It is a good thing the heat wave is over, because being without power when it's 80 degrees is a lot better than when it's 90 plus. Cleanup and power restoration are underway, but they will not be done before the next round of storms. A neighbor here we spoke with says it's time to take climate change more seriously. Summer storms are getting more and more destructive.
5: I've been through hurricanes here and whatnot, but this was the most intense. It looked like straight line wind.
4: Now, one of the lasting impacts of the storms Friday night is on New Jersey transit trains. Dozens of trees fell onto the wires that supply power to several train lines.
3: Sonia Ricone of WABC-TV. A controversial decision ahead of tomorrow's U.S. World Cup match against Belgium. FIFA announcing it is lifting the red card suspension against America's star player, and so full Aaron Balogun will be playing. Sources tell ABC News President Trump called FIFA's president last week urging the suspension be reviewed. Trump today thanking FIFA for reversing a great injustice.
6: Belgium's Football Association says it is astonished, alleging FIFA is in contradiction with its own rules and vowing to investigate options, quote, to protect the fundamental principles of fair play in our sport. With 3 goals in 4 games, Balogun is the leading scorer for the U.S. men's national team in this World Cup.
3: ABC's Christian Cordero. President Trump is off to meet with NATO leaders tomorrow in Turkey. 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
3: The attack from Russia that Ukraine's president warned his people was coming came. Missiles hitting Kyiv during the early morning hours. Grand Junction, Colorado, a memorial service today for the 3 firefighters who died a week ago fighting a fire on the border with Utah. U.S. Woodland Wildland Fire Service Chief Brian Fennessy.
9: What stands out most to me about these 3 firefighters is that they always showed up. They showed up for their fellow firefighters. They showed up to perform a mission that many cannot or will not.
3: That mission is not over. ABC's Andrew Dimbert.
10: In the West, hot, dry conditions fueling several large fires. More than 700 firefighters battling fire in southern Utah. Near Provo, illegal fireworks causing a brush fire. Fireworks have been banned throughout most of the state because of the risk of fire.
3: Police have a man in custody after a large quantity of fireworks exploded in Chino, California, killing a woman in her 20s and torching a vehicle on the street. Gabriel Gilmore was visiting his mom at her home when he felt the explosion.
11: Out of nowhere, the floor shook. There was a humongous explosion. The explosion was so loud, it's what I would assume a gas line in a house blew up.
3: Two Tennessee National Guard members assigned to a crime-fighting patrol in Memphis have fatally

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1: Hi, it's Matt from the WGAN Morning News. 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
2: 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Tonight, lesbians, strippers, and other ratings grabbers. I'm your announcer, James Copeland.
3: 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Sterling on Sunday now. Dr. Dave, meteorologist, national weather.
4: From Maine to Sacramento, this is weather for Sterling every damn Sunday night. I am meteorologist Dr. Dave Iser. There is a dissipating weather front extending from the northern middle Atlantic states out to the lower Great Lakes and then out to central and northern plains. That's going to be the focus for some showers and severe thunderstorms through the, through tomorrow night. The risk is greater from late afternoons into late evenings for the next day or two. And the major threat is going to be for some flash flooding in the areas that get those heavy thunderstorms. Otherwise, the good news is the oppressive heat and humidity we experienced late last week and over the early weekend is over for the time being. It will still be warm, 80s and 90s, but the excessive heat and humidity has mostly disappeared. So continue to enjoy early summer weather and watch out for those afternoon and evening thunderstorms. This is meteorologist Dr. Dave Iser with weather reports at 6 and 36 past every hour, only right here on Sterling every damn Sunday night.
5: 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I'm James Parker. 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
6: Hi, I'm retired detective turned on the Vic Ferrari. On tonight's episode of Confessions of a Retired Detective, I explain how the NYPD polices fireworks enforcement. Coming up in moments with Walter Sterling.
7: This is Matthias Bohm-Bell. 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
9: Eavesdropping on an OnlyFans gal. Details later. Strippers on the loose. 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

0: right, it's Sterling every damn Sunday. Congratulations. Congratulations.
1: Do you realize that because of you, this city is being overrun by baboons?
2: Well, isn't that the fault of the voters?
0: What about this? And this.
3: Hello, I'm Lee Harris.
0: So much to present. And, of course, this.
4: Okay, this does not look like this is going to end well.
0: Let's do what every morning show in America is going to do tomorrow. Let's do it now because it'll save you the trouble of actually having to listen to them tomorrow. What, they go like this? Yeah, we've got a lot going up for you. Oh, God, they're awful. The Taylor wedding. First, I have to ask you, did you go? You were there, right? Well, since the guest list wasn't released, and there were at least 1,000 people there, I'm going to ask everybody I speak to this week if they were there, because we don't know who was there. It was a secret. What a stupid... Listen, I found it obnoxious and over-the-top inappropriate to have it in Madison Square Garden at the height of tourist season, at the height of heat, and to block off three streets in New York City to accommodate them, 34th Street, 33rd Street,

0: accommodate them. That block is already among the busiest in the world. I know, let's make people more miserable and block it off. In Manhattan, as you know, because it's a grid, if you block off one part of a street, if you block off one corner, you're blocking off 10. That traffic's backing up for 10. It's single file, single lane traffic. It's not some wide Midwestern road that absolutely nobody uses. I love it. You drive through most of the Midwest, there's Route 80, 280, 480, and there are 4 and 5 lane highways, and nobody's on them because no one lives there. Hi, Columbus, Cleveland, no one's there. No one lives there. They left in 1958. The peak of the population of those cities was 1958. But the tackiest part to me, Walter Sterling, about this wedding, the tackiest part to me is that she walked down the aisle to her own song, one of her own songs. She walked down the aisle to one of her own songs because she is her higher power. And then a funny celebrity, the opposite of a serious celebrity, Adam Sandler, was their officiate. Really? Is that the best you can do? Really? There is nothing about them that is New York, Manhattan, Madison Square Garden. He's never played in Madison Square Garden. He plays in football stadiums. I don't think she's ever performed there. Did she ever perform there? Didn't she do it in the Meadowlands where she could have a bigger arena? Mind you, Billy Joel sold out Madison Square Garden for 2 years. Elton John, every time he shows up, he sells it out. She would sell it out, but I don't think she's ever had the decency to perform there before she gets married there. The tackiest part to me was that she was, am I the only one who thinks this? Probably. Then I'm looking at the prenup problem. The prenup problem is it doesn't matter how much money he makes. It doesn't matter that he has about $80 million in the bank, that he signed a new 3-year deal for $5 million. Yeah, he's fine. He has money, but it doesn't matter. She has more money than anybody except Bill Gates. And we saw how he invested his money. Hey, come here, honey. Come here, sit on Uncle Bill's lap. Wife runs away, becomes the second richest woman in the world. She runs away because he wanted a chickie on his lap. He wanted to see disgusting things injected into these women, allegedly, in Zorro Ranch. The prenup, according to serious lawyers, is going to be very simple. And what he has now, he keeps. What she has now, she keeps. Nothing gets touched. And then it's not going to be an equity split for anything they earn during the course of their marriage. She'll keep whatever she earns during the course of her marriage, which I hope to gosh is permanent. I hope till they die. That's what I hope. Many catty people online are saying it's going to be 2 years. Give it 2 years. No, I don't think it's 2 years. I think it's till after the baby. A year after the baby. That's when it'll happen. No, they're not getting a divorce until there's a baby. The clock's ticking for him. He's going to be too old to pick it up. But apparently the deal's going to be they split it. Whatever they have now, they keep. Whatever she makes, she keeps in the future. That's probably the only way to keep it sane, because those are many triggers for her. She has many trigger issues there. But the smartest thing is he has insisted, and he is right. The only way for her to earn money off of this marriage is to write a song about their divorce. And he's like, you're not writing a song about the divorce. You're not intimating, suggesting anything about us in your music. Nothing. Not a peep. I suspect she'll agree to that. And then when they do get a divorce, she'll try to be cute about it. She'll try to be cute. The only way she'll be able to get a song out of it, being cute, is if he really does an a-hole thing during their marriage. And I don't think that's going to happen. He's done too much in his life. He's too big a man. I can't see it being some kind of ugliness. Can you? No. So they're going to split? They're not splitting anything. They're each keeping what they have now. And then after the divorce, the agreement is that she will not sing a peep about this. Now let's talk about their marriage. Hunting Valley. Hunting Valley is a premium, secluded, rich, horsey enclave near Cleveland. He grew up in Cleveland Heights. That's not a part of Cleveland. That's a separate city. It's where the industrialists who used to run the world from Cleveland lived. The big mansions like you can't believe, magnificent mansions, are in Cleveland Heights. That's where he grew up. He did not grow up poor. He did not grow up a struggling high school footballer who needed to get to the NFL. His family was fine and good for them. In fact, probably in growing up, it was the same as Taylor's family, which was in a suburb of Philadelphia, and they were fine. That's it. Then they both worked really hard and became really rich. Very good. Hunting Valley is like mainline Philadelphia. It's like the main line of Philadelphia with more trees. And it's the most magnificent, Tony, exclusive suburb of Cleveland. And it's perfect for them because it's all trees. Everything around it is trees. That's the deal. How much time are they going to spend there? None. She's not going to Cleveland. No way. When she finds out how far her private plane is from Hunting Valley, she'll be very disappointed. Unless, of course, they build a landing strip right on her property. Oh, it's a good 40 minutes from the private airport, which is on the lake, which they're threatening to take down. It's entirely possible that Taylor's airplane will not have a private landing strip in Cleveland. They're threatening to take that down. It was the dumbest construction. It's a landing strip right on the lake. It is the best part of the beach of the lake, which is sort of an oxymoron, like high-class strip club. There is no good part of Lake Erie. Yeah, it's a beautiful shoreline. It's hideous. It's depressing. It's all rock. And at any moment, you think you're going to step on a needle. Really, I'd have no idea. She has that great place in Rhode Island. If I was them, that's where I'd stay when they weren't working. What a beautiful, magnificent mansion. Again, overlooking the bluff to the ocean. That's where you live. There are three beaches on Rhode Island. She's on the best beach. Why? Because it's next to the Kennedy compound. I'm Walter Sterling. This is Sterling Every Damn Sunday. July 4th weekend, as we escape from our relatives that we were forced to spend three nights with in their house that smells funny, and they refuse to turn on the air conditioning half the time. Sterling Every Damn Sunday.
1: Okay, this does not look like this is going to end well.
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4: Every damn Sunday, it's the 4th of July weekend. Congratulations, you're escaping your relatives. You've been stuck in the house with them for 3 days. They probably have some summer house that you can't afford. But then when you go into their summer house, it smells weird. They don't know how to get rid of mildew. They're challenged by mildew. They live in mildew the way other people work in clay. It's a challenge, ladies and gentlemen. There you are escaping. But the problem is that if for whatever reason you don't live with other people, you don't have a family, this is a hard holiday. Because this is a holiday where you can't just do it. You have to be invited to it. To the barbecue, the beach, the tennis club, the pool, even the municipal pool, a friend's pool, neighbor. You have to be invited to a pool. Even a street festival. You're near a street festival. Going into that alone is a little weird. And if you're a single man, unfortunately today, it's very weird. It shouldn't be, because you have no intentions of being weird. But there it is. It's a constant challenge. A constant challenge. But being alone is a superpower. Having the ability to be comfortable alone is a superpower. Eating alone, movies alone, travel alone. Most people need constant companion. They're afraid of their own thoughts. But solitude is where you meet yourself, where clarity lives, where peace exists. If you can't be alone, you'll accept anyone. Master solitude, and then you get to choose your company. Saddest story. Person gets married, says, I'm going to get married. Well, why are you going to marry her? Why are you going to marry him? I don't really like being alone. Okay, that's a bad reason to get married. I would suggest it's the worst reason to get married. Just to have somebody in the next bed, that's not a good reason to get married. It's a bad reason. I would suggest you avoid that reason. The joy of being alone is that I get to decide everything I'm going to do. My mistress is solitude. When my wife says, all right, I'm going to take the kids away for a couple days. We're going to go see Aunt Susan. Great. This is the best news I could possibly have. Or we are all invited to a party or a barbecue, and then at the last minute, it's canceled. This is the best news I could possibly have. I get to sit alone. When I'm alone, I'm perfect. Nobody tells me to pick anything up, to move that chair, make that bed, pick up those towels. Nobody tells me to do anything. It's the greatest time of my life because I get to be perfect. I stayed single for a very long time, and that's because I never felt lonely. Maybe you never feel lonely. Do you ever think that's weird? I don't think that's weird. I think that's the very nature of being an introvert. Being an introvert means comfort alone, comfort in solitude, comfort to recharge. If you're an introvert, you can only recharge alone. Extroverts, very annoying. They recharge by being with other people. Who needs that? Nobody needs that. No. What, I have to hang around other people in order to get my energy? Well, that's what extroverts have to be. They have to be team players, brainstormers, party goers, visible, social. All those words are terrifying to me. And it took me a long time to realize that's a personality trait. That's something you and I are born with. We're born to be alone. Then there's this middle category between introvert and extrovert that they've just found out about. Outrovert. An outrovert. This is a person who doesn't really mind being with other people, is comfortable with being with the groups of other people, but needs recharge time. They also did a study about how long can introverts stand being with other people, being in a party, and the answer is 2 hours. After 2 hours, it's very important that we leave, because if if we don't leave after 2 hours, we're going to start to throw plates. We will start to say destructive things to ruin any possibility of a social life. After 2 hours, our system goes into defense, and we start to push away from whoever we're with. And we say start to say jerk things. You know what they are. You start to say jerk things that exclude other people, that make it difficult for other people to stand being with us. That's what will happen to us after 2 hours. Have a plan that if you're an event, even with, if you're with somebody, if you're at an event, you make a plan to say, I'm going to leave after 2 hours. Fortunately, I'm very lucky that my current wife, when we go someplace to a party, we usually take two cars. And the reason we usually take two cars is that way I can leave. Oh, he has to do work. He has to go work on his show. It's the best thing about being on the radio. I get excuses to get away. I'm finally away from these people. That's the deal. Solitude is a superpower. How lucky we are to have a superpower. Taylor Swift got married yesterday in Madison Square Garden. I found all of that pretty damn tacky. About 1,000 of her closest friends, but not Blake Lively. Not that weird Blake Lively. There isn't a man alive when Gossip Girl was on the air. There wasn't a man alive who didn't have a crush on her. She's a beautiful woman and has that little Southern thing going on. And then she married the man who owns a phone company, Mint Mobile. And then he sold Mint Mobile. I don't understand any of that. Do you think he laid any line? I know he laid pipe, but I don't think he laid any line. Do you?
5: No, I don't.
4: I don't think he worked at a customer service counter at a cell phone store, because who would want to meet all that hostility? Can you imagine the hostility at a cell phone store? It's just terrifying. I've never had a good experience with a cell phone company, and neither have you. But I have learned a secret that I'm going to share with you that'll solve many a mystery. I'm going to put it on Facebook because it involves numbers, but you want to look at my Facebook page, Walter Sterling Facebook page. There's a simple code that you can type into your cell phone, and it reveals the actual signal strength. Those little bars that they put up on the home page of a cell phone, that's a joke. That's placebo. Those mean nothing. They mean nothing. They're put there by the cell phone company to give me the illusion of having a signal, but we don't. That isn't it. But you type in a simple code, nothing secret, nothing horrible, won't screw up your phone, and the next page is, boom, it shows you the actual signal strength. When you're talking to the phone company, when you're saying, I can't get a signal, and then you give them the dB number, here, this is my minus dB number, it's 110, then they know they have a problem. It's a secret code. When a repair person comes to your home, or when you go to the cell phone store and they tap in a number and they look at something on your phone, that's what they're looking at. There they get to see the real number. Well, it's time for you to see the real number. I put it on my Facebook page. It's real simple. You type it in, you dial it in, you hit dial, and you will see for the first time in your life just how crappy your cell phone signal is. Most of my cell phone calls end with, hello, hello, are you there, hello? My landline calls never ended that way. Did your landline calls ever end that way? No, they never did. They always ended with, nice talking to you. Goodbye. Call you again soon. Oh, wait, I have a call waiting. Hold on. Conference calls. Voicemail. All right, listen, I have a email. It's waltermsterling@gmail. waltermsterling@gmail. I answer every email. Coming up in just seconds, you and I will get a report from Hollywood about how the box office did this weekend. And again, my endless tears, my tragedy, the tragedy of my life, that Supergirl starring Miley Alcock didn't do well. I just find that so sad because I think Miley is so cute. And actually, my future wife. I have a current wife, and then I have a future wife. Perhaps you do too. That's been my experience. I'm here every Sunday from 10 p.m. Eastern to 1 a.m. Eastern, delivering you the truth about the horrors of your relatives. Sterling every damn Sunday.

0: United States Deputy Sheriff's Association is a national nonprofit and America's largest non-governmental provider of services to law enforcement. 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
1: ABC News, I'm Wayne Cabot. The worst heat wave in 14 years, says Governor Mikey Sherrill, has killed at least 25 people across New Jersey, ranging in age from their 80s to their 30s. The storms that broke the heat also broke trees in half and snapped utility lines.
2: I've been through hurricanes here and whatnot, but this was the most intense. It looked like straight line wind.
1: No power, no internet for a 250,000 people from New Jersey to New York to Pennsylvania. FIFA lifting the red card suspension against America's star player, and so Folarin Balogun will be playing tomorrow against Belgium in Seattle. The Belgium team is stunned. Sources telling ABC News President Trump called FIFA's president last week, urging the suspension over the awkward stepping of a player's ankle. President Trump is off to meet with NATO leaders tomorrow. He'll be in Turkey. OPEC countries have agreed to expand their production as oil falls to near pre-war levels. This is ABC News.
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8: Rain to Sacramento. This is weather for Sterling every damn Sunday night. I am meteorologist Dr. Dave Isaac.

clear and sunny conditions for the most part over the great American West, with some triple-digit heat over the northern Sacramento Valley and, of course, out in the high desert and in the Four Corners area. There is a bit of upper-level subtropical moisture moving in from south of the border. It's enough to touch off some higher-level showers or a thunderstorm or two in the high country, but otherwise, warm temperatures and early summertime tranquil weather, a tad warmer as the week progresses. For Sacramento specifically, sunny and warm tomorrow and on Tuesday, with a high near about 88 degrees. Lower 90s on Wednesday, with Thursday and Friday being the hottest days of the week, with high temperatures in the middle to upper 90s then. Otherwise, clear nights and temperatures cooling down to right around 60 degrees. This is meteorologist Dr. Dave Iser with weather reports at 6 and 36 past every hour, only right here, a Sterling every damn Sunday night.

0: be down right.
1: Oh my gosh, it's from America's favorite laundry room, Walter Sterling, every damn Sunday, celebrating the end of a long weekend. We don't need any of this nonsense, stuck with people we don't want to be with. Come on down to the shore with us. Or,
2: hey, we have a nice place in the mountains, why don't you spend the weekend with us?
1: And then you go spend the weekend with them, and you find out they have no air conditioning, or you found out they have nothing in their refrigerator, or they only have Coke and not Diet Coke. It's never good. This traveling business is very overrated. My friend in Hollywood, Matthias Boom Boom in Hollywood, updates, movies, how to waste time this week. He's our guy.
3: You know how much I love being part of Sterling every damn Sunday. And as Walter indicated, this is your pal Matthias Boom Bell, and we're going to talk about what opened last Friday at the movies as we celebrate 250 years this weekend of the great United States. And we have a feature for you that is thematically connected to the birthday of our nation, and that is Young Washington in theaters now. And I'll get to the review of that in just a moment. As you're recovering from the festivities of a wonderful 4th of July, I hope that your celebration brought you a great sense of pride and hope for our future and our nation. As I reflect on some of the great movies that celebrate the United States, I'd have to include, of course, Yankee Doodle Dandy with James Cagney from 1942. It's such a great movie, and I think today people are more cynical and don't look at it with the same eye as audiences did when it came out. The opening day of filming in that movie with James Cagney, the bombing of Pearl Harbor had just been announced. And with that tone, they went into work with extra vigor, I think, to make a very patriotic and wonderful film that celebrated the life of George M. Cohan, America's Yankee Doodle Dandy and composer of great songs. And, of course, I think more people today remember James Cagney as Cohan than actually remembering George M. Cohan. But he wrote so many great songs. Yankee Doodle Dandy, one of the great classics that I think about this time of year. Another one I often think about this time of year, of course, is 1776. That was a 1972 feature that was based on a Broadway show, a musical retelling of the American Revolution's political struggle in the Continental Congress as they declare independence, and it starred famously William Daniels. Now, you may remember William Daniels as the voice of Kit the Car in the Knight Rider TV show. And did you know, this week, William Daniels and his wife Bonnie Bartlett are celebrating their 75th anniversary. A happy anniversary to the Daniels and for the great memories they've made in wonderful movies like 1776. Just a couple of the patriotic films that I think come to mind at this time of year, and one I'd like to share with you especially, and that is The House I Live In. This is a wonderful movie. It was a short that came out in 1945, perhaps my favorite patriotic film of all, and it's a short about tolerance and tolerance of your neighbors, especially during the hardest of times. Mervyn LeRoy was the director. The name of the short is The House I Live In, and it featured the song The House I Live In by Alan Earl Robinson and was sung, of course, by The Voice, Frank Sinatra. And I think it best exemplifies the sentiment of being kind and accepting of your neighbors. That's what makes this a great country indeed. The short opens with the beautiful Jack Fulton song, If You Are But a Dream, and it's an absolutely favorite Sinatra song of mine. And I think that the message in The House I Live In may seem archaic to the cynical modern world. However, it's just as important, if not more so today than before. Now, where can you see The House I Live In? Well, it's on my Facebook page. I put it up just for this holiday. So if you go to Matthias Bombal's Hollywood, that's M-A-T-I-A-S-B-O-M-B-A-L apostrophe S Hollywood, just like the city, Matthias Bombal's Hollywood on Facebook. The first posting there will be a chance for you to see this wonderful short with Frank Sinatra singing those songs from 1945. And I think it captures the spirit of this very special 250th anniversary of these United States. The Angel Studios offer Young Washington. The movie recreates the days of George Washington's youth, where driven by ambition at 22 years of age, he makes a catastrophic error at the outset of the French and Indian War in 1754 that would hone his military skill and build the man that would later become the first president of these United States. Following the independence from Britain, cast in the lead is William Franklin Miller, with Mary Louise Parker as Washington's mother, Mary, Kelsey Grammer as Lord Fairfax, Ben Kingsley as Robert Dinwiddie, and Andy Serkis as Edward Braddock. And the whole widescreen offers sweep and magnificence with well-executed battle scenes. The only element that were just not quite right was some of the dialogue, which seemed a little too contemporary, and the fact that William Franklin Miller is almost too pretty, or I should say handsome, as Washington. However, Young Washington is solid, engaging screen entertainment. Well, that's a look at what's on the screen right now in theaters, and I thank you, Walter, for this 250th anniversary weekend of the United States, for letting me be part of Sterling Every Damn Sunday.
1: Matthias Boombleman Hollywood, Sterling Every Damn Sunday. My God. Yeah, so I was talking about Taylor Swift's wedding, which is what every morning show in America is going to be discussing tomorrow morning. But here we are ahead of time in the 18-wheeler at the Love Truck Stop. What is it? The one in middle of Iowa, Iowa 80, the Iowa 81, Iowa 81. Yeah, the largest truck stop in America. The weird thing about Buc-ee's is there's only one Buc-ee's in America that allows trucks. That's wrong. All Buc-ee's should allow trucks. But truck drivers deserve a clean bathroom, too. That was the genius of Buc-ee's. You know about Buc-ee's, right? In Texas, South Carolina. They're building one in Ohio. None on the West Coast. What a Buc-ee's is a roadside stop the way it was supposed to be. Over 100 gas pumps and the cheapest price of gas. And a 40,000 square foot store with immaculate restrooms. The genius of this guy was he built it on the premise of immaculate bathrooms. He looked at truck stops, roadside stands, gas stations, and saw that the key liability was how incredibly disgusting the bathrooms are and how incredibly simple it is to keep them clean. Well, really, what does it take? It takes vigilance. And at Buc-ee's, they have a bathroom attendant in the bathroom, like at a fancy restaurant, bathroom attendant in the bathroom, and they're clean. Oh, and by the way, at subway stations in Paris, there are immaculate bathrooms with restroom attendants in the bathrooms. In New York City, you go to the subway bathroom, good luck, it's not going to be open. There's one in every station, too, but they're never unlocked. They were unlocked till about 1965, and then they tried it again in the 80s for about a month, and they gave that up very quickly. They said, we're not going to be doing this. It's too bad. It's tragic. But about Taylor Swift's wedding, I thought that everything about that wedding was very entertaining, which is what it was designed to be. The prenup is astonishing because it even exists that they ever got to the point of agreeing to agree prenup. But the only part of it where I just said, no, this is just tacky. This is just wrong. She walked down the aisle to one of her own songs. Really? She is the higher power? There's no higher power than Taylor? Blocking off three city blocks to have a wedding on a Saturday at the height of the tourist season, the busiest travel week of the year, that's when our Taylor is having her wedding. I'm Walter Sterling. Welcome to the biggest all-night Saturday show, Sunday show, Sterling Every Damn Sunday. I'm Walter Sterling, and I need a good night's sleep. 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
1: Day. 4th of July weekend, congratulations, you've made it. We got through the time with our relatives, the relatives who refuse to turn on air conditioners, the ones who don't have extra swimsuits, strange smelling laundry, suspicious smelling laundry, all of the things that we fear. Now we can escape. And what does that mean? It means that when you're sitting in the car on this long drive home and they are asleep, they're all asleep, you look at them and you see the person that you married or your significant other or both, and you look at them and you go, oh my God, this is completely different than what I married. This is a whole different thing. You weren't expecting that. But there it is. That's our challenge. Marriage is not about dealing with the difference in points of view about towels, socks. Marriage is accepting on a daily basis that the person you married looks nothing like the person you're living with. My father, a wise man, although often annoying, he told me the key to a successful marriage is look at that fight. Look at that face and decide that that's the face you want to wake up to for the rest of your life. And that was a double message. One, look at the face. And two, it is for the rest of your life. This Taylor Swift marriage, which every morning show in America will be discussing tomorrow, and I will discuss tonight to preempt them, because right now they're working off a bourbon. Those men and women, they're working off bourbons right now because it's a long weekend. They're going to come in hungover tomorrow, and they're going to have to talk about Taylor Swift's wedding. I will do it for you now, because whatever they say tomorrow will be stupid. They'll speculate on the guest list. They'll speculate on the prenup. We still don't know what they ate. Do we know what they had for dinner? I assume they ate at Madison Square Garden. I can't imagine that they got their gardens confused and at the end of the wedding went to an Olive Garden for the reception. Do you suppose the reception was in the same place? Or for the reception, did they take over the Empire State Building observation deck? Was that grandiose enough for them, the Empire State Building observation deck? I think that was grandiose enough for them. I think it was so tacky. When I heard Madison Square Garden, I thought, tacky. Then when I heard that she walked down the aisle to one of her own songs, tacky. And that the wedding invitation list, the guests, we didn't know who was coming, also tacky. Because once you announce you're doing it at Madison Square Garden, your wedding is no secret. The police were called out in force to protect us from what? Crowds of people in tuxedos. We were being protected by people in $10,000 dresses. Thank God the police were there to block off 3 blocks of Manhattan at the height of the tourist season, at the height of the heat, at the height of the heat. All those people who showed up for that wedding. They were all brought there in air-conditioned limousines. Limousines? Well, limousines take up a lot of space, and they all had to be stopped and let out. One by one, you can see the women struggling to get out. You can see the guys dreading having to wear a black tuxedo in 90-degree weather. A horrible thing to put those people through. Yeah, it was a destination wedding, because if they were staying on the east side of Manhattan to get to Madison Square Garden on a July day at the height of the tourist season, that was a destination wedding. No exaggeration. I hope you never experience this. It could take you 2 hours in Midtown on a freaking Friday to get from First Avenue to 7th Avenue, where Madison Square Garden is. Can you imagine that? And 34th Street's all wacky. It has bus lanes, sort of go this way lanes, don't cross over this way. And at some point in that crossover Midtown, there was construction. There had to be. It's New York City. That's what makes it New York. There's always construction. I bet you they were sitting there in traffic for over an hour just to go 4 or 5 blocks. And then the guy would say to the woman, hey, why don't we just get out and walk? And she's in a full-length gown. The guests, we're talking about the guests. They're in $10,000, am I wrong? $15,000 gowns. The guy's in a tuxedo, dreading he didn't buy one of his own because it always falls apart. The minute I put on a rental tuxedo, every part falls apart. The cummerbund falls down to my knees. The pants start to fall down to my knees. The tie's always crooked and always look like a rental. And you're thinking, why don't you buy a tuxedo? You know, they're surprisingly inexpensive. You can get a basic black tuxedo that'll cover you for a black tie affair, the one or two you get invited to in your life. For me, I did that. I got a Brooks Brothers tuxedo when I was in my 20s. And I was a bon vivant. And I was escorting women to coming out balls, and not gay coming out balls, coming out to society balls. Can you imagine that? Me at one of those. Ridiculous. And the minute I put it on the second time, I was too fat. I would suggest that anybody who buys a tuxedo, the next time you wear it, you'll be too fat. The worst investment possible. It's like a new car. The minute you drive it off the lot, it's depreciated by 20%. Brilliant investment. And you get to pay a loan on it with interest. That now Donald Trump says if you had it made in America, no problem, you can deduct the loan. But of course, we got a Kia. And I meant to talk to you about this. I'll talk to you about it coming up. I was behind a Buick. A new Buick. And I'm staring at the rear of this Buick, which looks like an SUV, a minivan. It's so ugly. What was it? An en route or an... I don't know. It was so ugly. And I realized that America has stopped making beautiful cars. The world used to envy our lush, beautiful sedans and convertibles. I'm not even sure you can get a convertible right now. It comes and goes. It goes in waves. I had a Sebring convertible. I love that. But it comes and goes. And, anyway, no, now we just make ugly cars, but that Buick I was behind, that is the ugliest thing. I would never want one of those. I don't want any of them. No man has ever stood in front of a minivan or an SUV and said, God, I got to have that. I have to have that car. No man's ever said that. You and I are living in a world of female constructs. And one of those female constructs is what we drive. Women have dictated the shape of these cars, these ugly cars, because I want a lot of room in the back. I make sure I got enough room in the back. Okay, no man has ever said, hey, I got to make sure I got enough room in the back. No man's ever said that. No man has ever said that, have they? We don't need a lot of room in the back. All right, I'm Walter Sterling. This is Sterling every damn Sunday night on great radio stations like WPHT in Philadelphia. Yes, I'm still on WPHT. Stop whining. Send emails. WalterMSterling@gmail.com. Devil's on the loose.
8: Lizzie and I, we go to the movies a lot, don't we? Yeah, we love going to the movies. We saw Young George Washington, which was terrific. And the lady sitting behind us was telling her friend all about her OnlyFans business. And, you're trying to eavesdrop in just to find out what's going on. I didn't necessarily want to telegraph to my wife. I was using this as a show prep for Sterling Every Damn Night, but here we are. So this gal was talking about that she got an odd request on OnlyFans, and it paid her a whole lot. So she didn't go into details about what was requested and what she had to do for this big amount of money. My deal was I wanted to know what she looked like. But of course, she was sitting right behind me and the wife. So there's only two ways to go and deal with that. Number one is you have to go to the bathroom and get a quick gander at the person. Or number two, your wife's got to go to the bathroom. Then you stand up and stretch and look around. So I went to the bathroom. I got a gander at the gal who had to be no more than 19 years old. Attractive, but, you know, I couldn't gander too long because she would think I was a creepy old man, which, of course, I am. Running into an OnlyFans model in the wild is an amazing thing. And the first thing that came to mind was that, well, maybe she is a foot model. You know, there's a lot of guys who have they got a thing for feet. They love the smell, the look, the shape of feet. And that's great. One of the things you keep reading about OnlyFans models is that sometimes they are essentially just doing DoorDash. They have a hard time leaving their homes because, you never know when you're going to run into a creeper, especially if you're one of those big OnlyFans performers. And I'm not talking about size. I'm talking about popularity. If you're an OnlyFans model, don't talk in public about it. You're get gandered at. Number two, if you're going to talk about it, do it in a place where everybody can look at you. From the champagne room on my laptop, I'm Velo Hool. Strippers on the loose, Sterling, every damn night.

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4: From ABC News, I'm Wayne Cabot. In what could be a game-changing ruling, FIFA is...

0: lifting the red card suspension of American star Folarin Balogun. ABC's Christiane Cordero reports.
1: Sources tell ABC News President Trump called FIFA's president Gianni Infantino last week urging him to review the matter. Soon after it was made public, Trump wrote thank you to FIFA on social media.
0: He said that FIFA is reversing a great injustice, and a lot of soccer fans might agree with that. Video shows Balogun didn't mean to step on his opponent's ankle. He will play in Seattle Monday against Belgium, whose team says it is astonished by this decision. The death toll from the heat is 25 in New Jersey alone, killing people from their mid-30s into their 80s. Most had no air conditioning. In a heat wave that Governor Mikey Sherrill says was the worst in 14 years, the cooling storms that ended it twisted power lines. The governor promising.
2: We're moving really, really quickly to address these things, get people power back as quickly as possible.
0: But the radar is already lighting up with more strong storms. New York Mayor Zoran Mamdani warning of flash flooding in the city in the morning. It's hitting Pennsylvania overnight. President Trump leaves Monday night for Turkey, meeting with NATO allies after blasting them for not being supportive enough in the U.S. and Israel's war with Iran. In Iran, days of mourning for the assassinated Ayatollah are attracting hundreds of thousands, some calling for the U.S. president to be assassinated. The large-scale Russian attack that Ukraine warned of its people was coming happened during the early morning hours, Russia launching waves of missiles and drones targeting Kyiv. The Smithsonian says it's nonpartisan, always has been, after the White House said the exhibits there are made by people who don't want you to love your country. 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
0: On his social media Sunday, President Trump posted a falsified image of former President Obama and his wife Michelle boarding an Air Force One that had been spray-painted with graffiti, including BLM. Washington State has a millionaire's tax that helps pay for child care. State Democratic leader Joe Fitzgibbon says he's okay with the petition to repeal it.
5: We welcome that. We think this is an important enough issue that Washingtonians will weigh in, and we wouldn't be pursuing it if we didn't think Washingtonians would support it.
0: Critics say the millionaire's tax is driving people out of state. We are dying less. Early data showing a decrease in death rates last year from the year before. Leading cause of death is now heart disease, then cancer. The causes of death have increases. A couple of them have, including the flu and pneumonia. We're becoming more antisocial. Axios reporting Americans are socializing less across all age groups. The decline is steepest among 15 to 24-year-olds. 20 years ago, they spent about an hour a day hanging out with others. Now it's 35 minutes, compared to an average of 4.8 hours a day on their phones, says Gallup. Someone stealing sewer covers in San Francisco in the dead of night. Jessica Lipnack has been seeing it on a Ring camera.
6: 15 seconds. Next one. 15 seconds. It took him no time at all. He was complete, professional.
0: They've named him the Great Drain Robber. I'm Wayne Cabot, ABC News.
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7: Now, your AccuWeather forecast. Tonight, mostly cloudy skies and lows near 63. Winds will be east-southeast at 3 to 6 miles per hour. Sun and clouds, a nice day tomorrow, the high at 74. Cloudy skies tomorrow evening, low 62. Periods of rain on Tuesday with the high at 69. Wednesday, a very nice day. Sunshine, a few clouds, and the high at 74. I'm AccuWeather Steve Williams on Southern Maine's official weather station, News Radio 98.5 FM and AM 560 WGAN.
8: Hi, it's Matt from the WGAN.

from Maine to Sacramento. This is weather for Sterling every damn Sunday night. I am meteorologist Dr. Dave Iser. There is a dissipating weather front extending from the northern middle Atlantic states out to the lower Great Lakes and then out to central and northern plains. That's going to be the focus for some showers and severe thunderstorms through the, through tomorrow night. The risk is greater from late afternoons into late evenings for the next day or two, and the major threat is going to be for some flash flooding in the areas that get those heavy thunderstorms. Otherwise, the good news is the oppressive heat and humidity we experienced late last week and over the early weekend is over for the time being. It will still be warm, 80s and 90s, but the excessive heat and humidity has mostly disappeared. So continue to enjoy early summer weather and watch out for those afternoon and evening thunderstorms. This is meteorologist Dr. Dave Iser with weather reports at 6 and 36 best every hour, only right here on Sterling every damn Sunday night.

0: Sterling every damn Sunday. It's a family day, a day of family. That's why we say damn. I don't want to hear any whining. From America's favorite laundry room. All right, it's Sterling every damn Sunday night. Doesn't that feel good? And what about Dawson, the Dawson problem?
1: Where are you going?
2: Oh.
1: Spend the night.
2: Can't.
1: Well, you always spend the night.
2: Not tonight.
1: Why not?
2: I just don't think it's a good idea for me to sleep over anymore, you know?
1: No, I don't know. Come on, you've been sleeping over since you were 7. It's Saturday night.
2: Things change, Dawson. Evolve.
1: What are you talking about?
2: Sleeping in the same bed was fine when we were kids, but we're 15 now.
1: Yeah?
2: We start high school Monday?
1: Yeah.
2: And I have breasts.
1: What?
2: And you have genitalia.
1: I've always had genitalia.
2: But there's more of it.
1: How do you know?
2: Long fingers. I gotta go.
1: Whoa, Joe, don't hit and run. Come on. Explain yourself.
2: I just think our emerging hormones are destined to alter our relationship, and I'm trying to limit the fallout.
1: Your emerging hormones aren't developing a thing for me, are they?
3: White privilege is the ability to deal with suffering without blaming another ethnic group.
4: I grew up where somebody told you to keep talking. They wanted you to shut up. If they told you keep talking, that meant shut up now.
0: Yeah, I grew up in New Jersey, and it meant you were in trouble. If they said, sure, you just keep talking. You keep talking. Oh, that would be bad. That wouldn't be good.
5: Do you realize that because of you, this city is being overrun by baboons?
6: Well, isn't that the fault of the voters?
0: More information coming out about Area 51.
7: The Providence tell you that the Alpha Draconians are here now. Where?
8: There are 1,833 of them that have been living underground between 100 and 200 miles beneath the surface. They've been here. Some of them have been here a long, long time. They have lifespans that are thousands of years. They're carnivorous. They are not friendly to mankind, at least the ones that are here.
7: Are you saying carnivorous, they eat humans?
8: Yes. And they need to be, they won't eat a dead human. It has to be alive at the time of the killing. Their preference is children. You know, and we've been told, you shouldn't talk about that. You know, there are other people say, well, you better not talk about the reptilians. Well, you know, bull. You know, why not? According to the Andromedans, they're responsible for 31,712 children disappearing in the last 25 years from the United States. These children were food. And I'm supposed to just shut up and not say anything about it because people don't want to hear it? That's tough. That's tough. You know, Westchester County, in the last 5 years, 3,000 children in Westchester County, New York, have vanished without a trace. Where are they going? Why are we allowing this to happen? And why should people stay in denial about it?
7: Now, how are they able to do it? How are they able to come up out of this from underground and do it? Or do they have...
8: There are tunneling systems everywhere. They're being helped by the Greys. And also, there are groups within the higher echelon that are actually helping them acquire this.
7: So human beings are abducting the kids and giving them to the Greys, who in turn give them to the Alpha Draconians?
8: That's right. That's part of the deal. They won't come up as long as we feed them down there.

0: quicksand. It's about human beings selling themselves out. The echelon attitude here, the needs of the few outweigh the needs of humanity. And sorry, that just isn't right. You know, but it's going to have to be humanity that's going to rise up and take the stand. You're just going to have to turn off your televisions. They're going to have to get in their car. They're going to have to fire everybody in Washington, D.C. that knows and does nothing. And they're going to have to do something. You know, this apathy's got to end. Otherwise, the way we live is going to end. Period. I mean, that's the bottom line. You know, and I'm not coming from a fear space. I'm really quite angry about the apathy and the fact that, you know, when people give lectures and try to tell them, people want to stand up and fight with them. Look at what's happening around us. The indications are everywhere. Everywhere. The truth is now an obscure thing. You know, the lie is the norm. There's something wrong here. What's wrong with this picture?
1: There's two types of secret societies out there. We'll use that phrase because it's very popular today, secret society. One is the group like Masons, Bilderberg, Bohemian Grove, Council on Foreign Relations, Skull and Bones. They're not secret. People know they exist. They know who the members are. But what goes on is secret. That's the first group. Then there's the second group of secret societies, which are really secret, that no one's ever heard about, like the Brotherhood.
2: Mm-hmm.
1: And somebody said, I've never heard about the Brotherhood.
2: Right.
1: I go, yeah, because it's a secret.
2: I was going to ask you about that.
1: Yeah, it's a true secret. So nobody knows the real secret societies. Nobody knows. Just like back in the day, La Cosa Nostra, the mafia, right? That didn't exist because nobody knew about it. It wasn't until Joe Valachi back in the 50s. But nobody knew it existed until he revealed it.
2: Right.
1: So same thing here. Nobody knows the real secret societies that exist. They believe that they, and only they, are destined and smart enough to rule and govern and make world decisions. Now, they're doing it for a lot of greedy reasons, because that way they consolidate and keep their power. But there's a small group, I was one of them, that believe, hey, there are a lot of people out there that if they knew some of this information, they knew they were being put into a trance and being manipulated with false information, misinformation from the media and so forth. If they knew how things really worked, if they knew how to use their mind and think and increase their wealth, increase their prosperity, increase their health, increase their longevity, if some of those people, that would be better for the world. That would empower people instead of having two classes, which is the ruling elite class.
3: I especially like the music. Class. That's the best part. All right, 4th of July weekend, Walter Sterling, every damn Sunday.
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3: Yes, ready? He's ready? Okay, from Sydney, Australia, News Nation's Ross Coldheart with all of the updates about all the scary stuff that we care about. Secret government activity.
10: The most important man on the show has connected to us from Sydney, Australia, Ross Coldheart, an honor, a privilege. News Nation's Ross Coldheart, conspiracy expert, UFO expert, and equally annoyed with the U.S. government's disclosures as I am.
11: G'day, Walter. How are you, sir? And hello, Midnight Misfits. Now, Walter, I figure your time of the night is the best to start talking about things that are generally so taboo that even a journalist like me is slightly wary of talking about them. And one of the things that raised its head a few months back has come back again, and it's all about human-alien hybrid breeding programs. And it all goes back to comments that the former U.S. Congressman, Republican from Florida, Matt Gaetz, said in a March 2026 interview when he spoke to the Benny Show podcast with a guy called Benny Johnson, and he admitted that he'd been approached by a senior enlisted U.S. Army soldier in a non-classified setting at his congressional office in Florida. And this guy said he worked for the U.S. Army and briefed Matt on the locations of what he said were hybrid breeding programs where captured aliens were breeding with humans to create some hybrid race that could engage in intergalactic communication. He said an actual uniformed member of the United States Army briefed me on this, and he added that humans had allegedly been abducted from war zones and even from the caravans of migrants. And according to Matt Gaetz, the Army member told him there were between 6 to 12 such breeding facilities all across the country, and the alleged purpose of these hybrids was to create a race capable of intergalactic communication. Now, I know what you're thinking, Walter. Ross has gone completely barking, and I never went down.
3: Ross has gone completely barking.
11: But instead, what happened this week has reinforced this allegation, because I put that in the back burner and I thought, well, that's too crazy even for me. I'm going to let Matt Gaetz make that allegation and let it go. But it turns out just yesterday, a very reputable U.S. Congressman, Eric Burleson, a Republican from Missouri, went public with allegations that he has been briefed about. And this is where it gets interesting. He admitted that he had been told President Trump received a briefing on the existence of alien human hybrids living amongst us. And Trump, President Trump, reportedly made

0: joke about it during the briefing. He said that maybe Adam Schiff is one of them. Obviously, poor Representative Schiff is somebody that the president doesn't like very much. But where this comes from, it came from a guy that I know, David Grush, who's never told me this before, but I have heard this about Trump. President Trump being briefed about hybrid alien beings. And it's one of those stories, and you'd probably be guilty of this, Walter, as well, where you hear it and you just think to yourself, I'm not even going to talk about that because it's so bloody crazy. Everybody will think I'm nuts for talking about it. But it's now being sourced by two people, both politicians, both people in the Republican Party, and it corroborates something that I've been told by people in the Trump administration, that the president has now been briefed on aliens living amongst us. And I've got a story for you, Walter, because now that this is all starting to come out and even reputable congressmen are talking about this, I'll tell you my story. So there was a sailor who contacted me, quite a senior sailor, turned up in Sydney with his wife and told me he urgently wanted to see me. And I made time to go and sit down with him because he'd served on a very big aircraft carrier, and I thought he was going to tell me about a sighting. And sure enough, he did. He told me that he'd had a sighting on an aircraft carrier and that he and hundreds of other sailors on the boat had seen a gigantic triangular craft come up out of the water and then zoom away. But what he said was very interesting. He said that ever since that incident, it was as if something had turned on a switch in his brain. And he was about a month later on holiday, having leave from the ship in Las Vegas. And he was sitting at a bar. And he said to me, Ross, I knew the guy sitting across from me wasn't human. And he walked up to this
1: guy. How would he know that? How would you know that?
0: It's just an intuition. Not quite sure why, but he said he walked up to this guy and sat down next to him, and it turned out this bloke worked at Area 51, the notorious Nevada test range where all sorts of black world things go on, including mysterious UFO sightings. This guy said to him, if you think I'm weird, you should meet the reptilians. And he said, I want you to go next time you're in Fort Worth to a particular roadhouse, and if you go to that roadhouse, look out for the guy in the flamboyant suit. He'll have two girls with him, and keep your eye on him. He's very interesting. So my friend told me he actually came all the way to Sydney, diverted from Brisbane in North Queensland, to come and tell me this. And he said, I really want you to know I met a reptilian. And I laughed. I said, come on. And he said, no. And he said, they're doing weird things with humans here on this planet. So anyway, the way he describes it, he went to this roadhouse near Fort Worth, Texas, walks in the door, and there, after a few minutes, he sees a flamboyant man with two beautiful girls. The guy's wearing a big cowboy hat. He figures that's the guy. He watches him for a while, and he has a sense, again, an intuition that he knows that this guy knows that he's there. But he still watches him, and as he watches, the gentleman gets up and walks to the toilet, waving to the girls, and says he'll be back in a moment. And he thinks, well, this is my opportunity. So he follows this man into the toilet. And he said to me, the warning signs should have been obvious, because as he walked towards the bathroom, all these people were walking out of the bathroom with weird expressions on their faces, as if something had happened. And as soon as he walked into the bathroom, this being showed himself. And he said that what happened was, one minute there was a human face, and then the next minute it was a reptilian, and it leaned across, and he was frozen on the floor in the bathroom, standing, couldn't move his arms, couldn't do anything, and he was terrified, so terrified he actually peed himself. And as he stood there, this being with reptilian skin and face leaned across and whispered in his ear, aren't you a clever boy?
1: And whoa.
0: He stood there for 10 minutes, frozen to the spot. And the way he tells the story, as soon as he walked out, the man had gone, and so had the two girls. But I've had dozens of these stories, and I've had dozens of these stories about people saying that they have been approached by reptilian beings. And they are also telling me that there are breeding programs going on. I'm even told about the location of deep underground military bases across the United States, where allegedly humans from our military are collaborating with non-human beings in what are called hybridization programs. And I'll be honest with you, Walter, aside from talking to you about it at this late hour of

0: the night when, let's be honest about it, it's only the midnight misfits and you and me that are up, I'm thinking, do I tell this story on mainstream media, or is it just too crazy for words? But something's going on. We've now got two congressmen talking about it, and I am very confident they're telling the truth when one of them says that the president has been briefed about alien-human hybrids. I don't know, Walter. I'd love to know what you think.
1: Ross Coulthart revealing something that only Midnight Misfits could appreciate and embrace. I think in 100 years, they will look back on these conversations as being quaint, as being, well, of course, how naive were they? Of course this was going on. And I believe it's rolled out slowly for a reason. And I absolutely believe something like that is going on, that the aliens are here. They're somehow integrated with our culture. We don't know how yet. Don't know if they're breeding. I like the way you said collaborating. And it will be looked, yes, I do believe in it. And it'll be looked upon as, well, of course, how did they not know that?
0: I've met three women, Walter. None of them know each other, and each of them has got the proof for what they allege, in which they say they were pregnant, they didn't have a miscarriage. 1 minute they were pregnant, and the next minute there was no baby in their womb. And there's an elderly lady, she's now in her 70s, she actually brought me her medical documents showing me the evidence that she had been pregnant, and I said, well, look, I don't mean to be rude, surely you just had a miscarriage. And she said, no, they came and they showed me where my baby was. And she claimed she had been taken by these beings to another place. She didn't know if it was a planet or another dimension, but whatever it was, she was describing how she was cleaned inside and out, all orifices, by these gray beings, and then taken into a room, a sterile room, where she could see a fetus inside some kind of translucent womb. It's sounds wacky, but I've had the same story from three different women, and there is a whole, I guess you could call it culture, story of this thing happening all over the world. Individual women saying that they were pregnant, and then all of a sudden they weren't. I wrestle with it, my friend.
1: Well, either it's absolutely true, or it's some form of hysteria over a miscarriage, like you said, or an abortion, or something that triggered a need to cover up what they actually did. But it is interesting that they had the same story, which as a journalist, I'm sure you feel leads to the truth. When everybody's telling the same story, it tends to be true. How do we find you on Facebook?
0: Oh, you'll find me, actually the best place to find me is on YouTube. Just go to YouTube and type in Reality Check Ross Coulthart. And you can also find me anywhere on any of the News Nation platforms.
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0: Reality Check.
1: It's Sterling on Sunday with Walter Sterling. We are

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1: ABC News, I'm Wayne Cabot. President Trump intervened with FIFA and American star forward Folarin Balogun is no longer suspended for Monday's match against Belgium.
2: While this is a highly unusual move, there is precedent. Portugal's Cristiano Ronaldo was sent off with a red card in one of his country's last matches.

0: before the World Cup. He initially received a 3-game suspension, which would have sidelined him for Portugal's first 2 World Cup matches until FIFA intervened.
1: ABC's Christian Cordero. Mexico is out, England handing them the first World Cup loss. Brazil is out, too. The most extreme heat in 14 years leaves 25 dead across New Jersey. People in their mid-30s to their 80s. Most had no air conditioning. The storms that broke the heat broke trees and power lines. More storms Monday. Police have a man in custody after a large quantity of fireworks killed a woman in Chino, California. This is ABC News.
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10: Rain the Sacramento. This is weather for Sterling every damn Sunday night. I am meteorologist Dr. Dave Iser. Clear and sunny conditions for the most part over the great American West, with some triple-digit heat over the northern Sacramento Valley and, of course, out in the high desert and in the Four Corners area. There is a bit of upper-level subtropical moisture moving in from south of the border. It's enough to touch off some higher-level showers or a thunderstorm or two in the high country, but otherwise warm temperatures and early summertime tranquil weather, a tad warmer as the week progresses. For Sacramento specifically, sunny and warm tomorrow and on Tuesday, with a high near about

88 degrees. Lower 90s on Wednesday, with Thursday and Friday being the hottest days of the week, with high temperatures in the middle to upper 90s then. Otherwise, clear nights and temperatures cooling down to right around 60 degrees. This is meteorologist Dr. Dave Iser with weather reports at 6 and 36 past every hour, only right here at Sterling every damn Sunday night.

0: right, it's Sterling every Sunday. Look at you. Here we are, driving back from hell. The kids are asleep in the back seat. You look at them and go, is that what I wanted? And then you look at your significant other across from you, passed out from the embarrassing amount of drinking that was going on. It's all here, ladies and gentlemen. It's all here in the car. It's an entire microcosm of America right there in the car. There you are, breeders, and the results of your breeding are in the back seat, and the air conditioning isn't quite hot enough, and there's a reason for that. It's because you're driving in a very ugly car. The minivans, the CRVs, whatever the hell they are, the SUVs, these are hideous cars. And every year they make them cheaper. They bang around. They bounce. I want a real car. One car manufacturer is going to get smart and build a true American sedan. This is the 4th of July weekend. Where is our car? Where's our sedan? Where is the big four-door car that you could sleep on the back seat and have extra headroom? You and I watch Ancient Aliens on the History Channel. It's one of our favorite shows. It is narrated. He's on the phone. He's on the line. All right. No, it's not a phone. It's an Opel. He's on a freaking Opel. Radio guys, attention. Robert Clotworthy, the narrator of Ancient Aliens. The voice of the curse of Oak Island Gold from Hollywood, California. Robert Clotworthy.
1: Once again, it's a pleasure to be on the show, Walter. Thank you for inviting me.
0: Well, Robert makes it a bigger radio show, and he said something that has haunted me.
1: Yeah.
0: Especially considering how many topics he covers about mysteries, alternative history. And one of them he said the other day to me that I'm like, really? He's thinking about that. When you said, I'm spending a lot of time thinking about the moon. I'm finding the moon particularly interesting. And maybe you could share with us why you feel that way.
1: Well, you know, the moon is just such a unique body that's out there in space. You know, I was doing a little bit of research on the moon today, just thinking about it. And one of the things they commented on was how, I mean, we know that it affects the tides, how critical it is for that. If the moon was not there, you think we have crazy weather now? They say it would be absolutely chaotic. And, you know, the influence that the moon has on us is quite profound, I think, not just in an actual physical sense, but in a spiritual sense as well. And it also is something that I think that people find, you know, not just romantic, but it's one of those things that influences you in ways that you really can't anticipate. It's it sparks creativity. It gives us light in the night. And then you think about traveling to the moon and the experiences that some of these astronauts have had who have gone to the moon, how strange moon dust is. All of that, you add it all up and it makes no sense as to why it's there, why it is the size that it is. You know, I read one thing today. Said you could fit 50 moons inside of the Earth. Well, okay, nobody wants to do that. But also they said, yeah. How was the moon formed? Something like the size of Mars struck the Earth and split off a big chunk of it? I don't know if I buy that. It's just a very, very strange body out there. People say it's hollow. I have friends that say they've heard the ringing of the moon. It's just very, very confusing as to why it's there, where it is, and how it influences us. So
0: do you believe it could be artificial and was placed there 500,000 years ago?
1: Oh, absolutely. I mean, my friend at NASA who says that she has heard the ringing of the moon, which implies that the moon is hollow.
0: Right.
1: I don't know about if there are a lot of planets or foreign bodies out there that are hollow. That makes no sense to me. How does that happen? They tell us that the it has a core, but if it has a core, why is it ringing?
0: The other thing that makes it likely that it's artificially made is that apparently all of the craters on the moon only go down so far. They never go down as deep as they do on the Earth or other planets.

0: or Mars, and yeah. they all seem to see the exact same depth. Do you see that?
1: Oh, yeah, that was one of the things that my friend at NASA commented when I asked her, what did NASA find, I guess, when they went to the moon, what surprised them? And that was one of the things that surprised them, was that the craters are all about the same depth, and that the dust that's on the moon is not that deep. You would think that it would be, you know, 10 feet, 20 feet. I think about how many meteorites have hit the moon and kicked up dust, that it would be just this giant deep snowdrift of moon dust, but it isn't.
0: That was one of the first challenges of the first moon landing. They didn't know how deep it was. They had no idea. They didn't know if the whole ship was just going to sink right in or a spaceman was going to sink right in, and then it turned out to be a firm, solid moon. Now, you mentioned about the moon dust, the composition of the moon dust. Is there anything unusual about that? They brought it back. They analyzed it. Do you know what they found?
1: Well, they said it's very sticky. I know that. I read today that it smells like, I don't want to say burnt rubber, but it has a very strange smell to it as well. I mean, nobody thinks about that. What does moon dust smell like? When you're on the moon, you can't smell it, obviously. But when you bring it back to Earth, you take a whiff and go, wait a minute, this smells very, very strange.
0: Now, one of the astronauts, when they were on the moon, says that he saw something, that he saw other creatures. What did he see?
1: That was Neil Armstrong and with Buzz Aldrin, and they said they saw what appeared to be some kind of devices out there. You know, it was off on the horizon, was not super, super close, and then they saw beings moving in between them, and that they were basically surrounded.
0: It's an amazing tale. It's an amazing story that they never discussed once they got back to Earth.
1: No, you know, and I looked it up today about did Neil Armstrong see something on the moon, and, you know, go to AI or ChatGPT, and they all say, no, that's just a conspiracy theory. Somebody made it up. There's no direct evidence. I have a friend who spoke to Neil Armstrong and Buzz Aldrin at Neil Armstrong's house, where they brought it up and talked to her about it.
0: Right.
1: So
0: it happened.
1: You know, in my opinion, I don't think this person lies. They are incredibly truthful. They're a scientist. They were on the support ship when astronauts would come back from the moon. They knew the astronauts personally. They spent a lot of time with them. And yeah, I believe her. Absolutely.
0: Robert Clotworthy is the narrator for Ancient Aliens and also The Curse of Oak Island Gold. He's a great friend of the show. Can you give us a tease as to what we are going to see in the near future on Ancient Aliens?
1: Well, yes, I can, because I was speaking to the producer, who hopefully will be able to get on the show with me soon, about what you and I were talking about the IFOs and the disinformation. And we are actually doing a show specifically about disinformation, the stuff that's out there, the attempt to not reveal the truth by showing us something else that's kind of a close by, but, you know, in real estate would be truth adjacent. it's not really actually the truth.
0: We call them radio facts.
1: There you go. And so that's an episode that we are diligently working on, and I'm looking forward to when that comes into the studio and I can actually see what it's all about.
0: It sounds like important and entertaining work. And I got your great email today, and the answer is we would be honored to have your producer friend on. And I was thinking maybe we could do it next Thursday, Friday, like at this time period, but we'd block out a half hour to have the two of you on. That would be radio gold, my friend.
1: All right. Well, I spoke to him today. I shot him an email. He's going to clear it with the higher ups to make sure that he's allowed to comment on some of the things that we're working on. But I would anticipate that we're going to get a green light. So I'm looking forward to it.
0: Congratulations. It's Sterling every damn Sunday. I'm Walter Sterling, and I need a good night's sleep. 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
5: I'm going to tell you I hate the Goo Goo Dolls. 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

0: Sterling every damn Sunday night. 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
1: It's almost like a neutron bomb went off in my life, right? It killed all the people. It killed me. It killed my ego. It killed all the people around me that I thought were my friends that weren't. People called me a cannibal and everyone believed them. They're like, yep, that guy ate people. It was bizarre. It was a crisis, a spiritual crisis, an emotional crisis. And the way I saw it was, I have two options here. I can either let this destroy me, or, to the point of your podcast, I can use this as a lesson. In terms of my career as an actor, I'm nowhere.
0: When we first heard Armie Hammer, alleged actor, saying that he was a cannibal, it was a voicemail he left for some woman who he had just started dating, and he was saying, I'm pure cannibal, babe. I want to eat you. I want to take you to the Beverly Hills surgeon, remove one of your ribs and eat it. Now, it's one thing to say to a woman you're attracted to, boy, you're so delicious, I could lick you, or you're so delicious, I could eat you up in some cute little way, and that was it. No, but he's describing the surgeon that he knows in Beverly

0: Beverly Hills who could remove her rib and eat it. And we all thought that was, he was drunk, it was over the top. It turns out, in the Epstein files, there was a lot of references to cannibalism. Now, first I have to say, with millions and millions and millions of pages of files, millions of pages of files on this Jeffrey Epstein, this is the busiest guy who ever lived. He was managing a restaurant called Cannibal. Supplying a jerky, human jerky. He had multiple homes. He had one out in Little St. James, another one in New Mexico, a giant townhouse in Manhattan. This is the busiest guy on earth. I don't think he graduated from college. He was barely a math teacher. I think he got fired from Dalton. He had some low-level job at Bear Stearns. Didn't appear to be well-connected as a child. Not a distinguished... It was incredible what this guy did. The first money came to him from a Wexler, the man who was the founder of the Limited, a very rich man. Well, he gave him like $500 million and said, here's play money, have a good time. $500 million without restrictions. I know you're bored out of this thing, but I'm fascinated. Every time they drop more of the files, it's more insane. It's more unlikely. Based first starting with time. Where the hell did he get this kind of time? Then he had a girlfriend, and his girlfriend is the person he left most of his money too. Where do you get the money? Bill Gates was his buddy. Bill Gates got a free pass. Could go to all of the Jeffrey Epstein estates, see all the women, see all the guys. That was a pretty close friend there. Jeffrey Epstein's friend Bill Gates. The minute Melinda Gates found out about this, a very smart woman, she dumped him so fast, she divorced him so fast, she found out what was going on there. She's no way in hell. It was virtually an uncontested divorce. He got half his fortune. She got half his fortune. There was no big trial, big debate. No, she had him. She had him cold. You screwed around on me over and over again. You were getting on Lolita Expresses, and she got half his money. She became like the second or third richest woman on earth because he was screwing around. So she didn't do too bad. And then she gave away much of it. She actually said, I'm going to give away most of this money, and she has. So God bless her. But Bill, who made crappy computers, he just made them fast and at the right moment in time. The real computers were created by Steve Jobs. Steve made real computers, and Wozniak. The two of them made the real computers that I'm using one right now. Every now and then I'm forced against my will to use a PC. It's never a good experience. I'm left-handed, I'm flat-footed, I wasn't designed to use a PC. But this Jeffrey Epstein, this was an incredibly busy man. Apparently the way he made his money was through blackmail and extortion. And the fastest way to get an American male blackmailed and extorted is to catch him and have proof and receipts that he was screwing around with underage girls. Nothing, or if you really want to own the mountain, have him screwing around with an underage boy. And you can have whatever you want. The first big whale he brought in was Leon Black. Leon Black is a brilliant financier. Leon Black saying, well, I needed Jeffrey Epstein for tax advice. Leon Black didn't need him for tax advice. Leon Black could have the finest tax advisors who ever lived. He could have 50 of them. They could be living with him. That's how rich he was. But I knew Leon Black. Leon Black hired me to do freelance work with AMC Theaters and with Sirius Satellite Radio. Nothing but ethical. Apollo Advisors, the most ethical Wall Street entity imaginable. No problems. I was shocked when I saw his name, and I felt bad for Leon Black, who did a lot of good for American media. A lot of good. A terrific guy to me. Now, if he was doing other things, it's none of my business. I don't care. Apparently, it was enough so that Leon was investing. Leon felt the need to invest in his future by paying for silence. That's a sad life. That's a sad life. And then when he went to be subpoenaed before Congress to explain about this Jeffrey Epstein guy, he kept citing the Fifth. He kept refusing to testify. And that's too bad for all involved. But again, where did Jeffrey get all this time? It was amazing, this machine he had operating. Then this adrenochrome. This is an enzyme or a reaction created in our blood, my blood and yours, that when we become extremely scared, it creates adrenochrome. And adrenochrome, when drunk, apparently only by elites, it causes us to live forever and look younger.
1: There's two types of secret societies out there. We'll use that phrase because it's very popular today, secret society. One is the group like Masons, Bilderberg, Bohemian Grove, Council on Foreign Relations, Skull and Bones, they're not secret. People know they exist. They know who the members are. But what goes on is secret. That's the first group. Then there's the second group of secret societies, which are really secret, that no one's ever heard about, like the Brotherhood.
2: Mm-hmm.
1: And somebody said, I've never heard about the Brotherhood.
2: Right.
1: I go, yeah, because it's a secret.
2: I was going to ask you about that.
1: Yeah, it's a true secret. So nobody knows the real secret societies, nobody knows exists.
2: Mm-hmm.
1: Just like back in the day, La Cosa Nostra, mm-hmm. the mafia, right? That didn't exist because nobody knew about it. It wasn't until Joe Valachi back in the 50s. But nobody knew it existed until he revealed it.
2: Right.
1: So same thing here. Nobody knows the real secret societies that exist. They believe that they, and only they, are destined and smart enough to rule and govern and make world decisions. Now, they're doing it for a lot of greedy reasons, because that way they consolidate and keep their power. But there's a small group, I was one of them, that believe, hey, there are a lot of people out there that if they knew some of this information, they knew they were being put into a trance and being manipulated with false information, misinformation from the media and so forth. If they knew how things really worked, if they knew how to use their mind and think and increase their wealth, increase their prosperity, increase their health, increase their longevity, if some of those people, that would be better for the world. That would empower people instead of having two classes, which is the ruling elite class and virtually the slave class.
0: Pretty comforting, I'd say. Walter Sterling, every damn Sunday night.

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3: From ABC News, I'm Wayne Cabot. 25 dead in New Jersey from day after day of sweltering heat, suffocating humidity, with little to no relief at night. Some who died are elderly, some are in their 30s. Worst heat wave in 14 years, says Governor Mikey Sherrill, now surveying destruction from storms that ended the stifling heat. The mayor of Paramus saying power may not be back fully until midweek. ABC's Sonia Rincon.
4: It is a good thing the heat wave is over, because being without power when it's 80 degrees is a lot better than when it's 90 plus. Cleanup and power restoration are underway, but they will not be done before the next round of storms. A neighbor here we spoke with says it's time to take climate change more seriously. Summer storms are getting more and more destructive.
5: I've been through hurricanes here and whatnot, but this was the most intense. It looked like straight line wind.
4: Now, one of the lasting impacts of the storms Friday night is on New Jersey transit trains. Dozens of trees fell onto the wires that supply power to several train lines.
3: We have a World Cup wowzer. America's star will play Monday after all. President Trump calling FIFA on behalf of Fallerin Balogun. Carded for stepping on a foot.
6: What changed was FIFA somewhat unexpectedly said that they are going to change the punishment itself. So they didn't so much as reverse the decision, because that would admit some kind of wrongdoing from the referee. It also is very hard to do that, because the call itself was reviewed by the video assistant referee. Mm-hmm. So essentially within the game, they doubled down on the choice that they made.
3: ABC's Christian Cordero, the U.S. playing Belgium, which says it is astonished. A man is in custody after a woman in her 20s was killed by do-it-yourself fireworks.
7: A chaotic scene unfolding in front of a home after a car caught on fire when a large quantity of fireworks ignited and exploded.
3: That's in Chico, California. Melissa Adon, this is ABC News.
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3: Hollywood had high hopes for the long weekend, but a new movie was a bit of a dud compared to expectations.
10: Un movie de Minions con Monstras.
11: Minions and Monsters mustered up $60 million at the box office, way below the $80 million that had been projected for that family film over the extended holiday weekend. It marks the lowest opening for the series.
12: What are you, some sort of old man toy?
11: What? Toy Story 5, meanwhile, notched the number 2 slot with $31 million. It's that movie's third week of release. And Supergirl slid to third place in week 2, raking in $9.6 million in ticket sales. Mike Dubusky, ABC News.
3: Virginia now allows cameras in crosswalks and at stop signs, thanks to a bill by State Senator Angelia Williams-Graves.
13: They will turn on when they sense if you will, the car approaching and not slowing down. The goal is for people to obey the rules of the road.
3: Violators can expect to pay a fine. That law took effect July 1st, letting towns and municipalities install them if they choose to. Virginia is also first in the nation to put a device in vehicles of chronic speeders. It uses real-time GPS data to pinpoint the vehicle's exact position on the road and compare it with the local speed limits. If the driver's going over, the brakes are applied. The typical court-mandated duration for the device is a year. A mother who lost her son to a speeding crash says this would have saved him. Wayne Cabot, ABC News.
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2: Now, your AccuWeather forecast.
14: Tonight, mostly cloudy skies and lows near 63. Winds will be east-southeast at 3 to 6 miles per hour. Sun and clouds, a nice day tomorrow, the high at 74. Cloudy skies tomorrow evening, low 62. Periods of rain on Tuesday with the high at 69. Wednesday, a very nice day. Sunshine, a few clouds, and the high at 74. I'm AccuWeather Steve Williams on Southern Maine's official weather station, News Radio 98.5 FM and AM 560 WGAN.
15: Hi, it's Matt from the WGAN Morning News. 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
16: 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I'm your announcer, James Copeland.
17: Sterling on Sunday now. Dr. Dave, meteorologist, national...

the excessive heat and humidity has mostly disappeared. So continue to enjoy early summer weather and watch out for those afternoon and evening thunderstorms. This is meteorologist Dr. Jay Visor with weather reports at 6 and 36 past every hour, only right here on Sterling every damn Sunday night.

0: past midnight throughout North America. Good evening, Walter Sterling, every damn Sunday night. Welcome. I've been watching a great documentary called Lorne, about Lorne Michaels, creator of Saturday Night Live. And the fact is that he's been doing this for 50 years. He's in his 80s, and he's doing just fine. It's a fascinating look at how that show is put together. And as he says, if he ever dies, the show won't be done that way anymore, because it's a very indulgent way to do a show. He's got 20 writers. He's got a cast of 20. Nobody's underpaid. He's got a live union orchestra. That's a big show. That's a big ticket item. Saturday Night Live. But in this documentary about Lorne Michaels, it shows his encounters with several NBC executives and some of the challenges that he had. At the end of the fifth year, when his contract was up and he was going to leave, and they pretty much said to him, if you go, and then they had this conversation of him with Irwin Siegelstein, who at the time was president of broadcasting. Irwin Siegelstein. It triggered me. I had completely forgotten that both Lorne Michaels reported Irwin Siegelstein, and so had I. When I was an executive vice president at NBC, I reported to Irwin Siegelstein. And it triggered me, and I had forgotten about it because he was the worst boss I ever had, in my opinion. I never had a worse boss. He was textbook of what not to do. And the way he talked to you was brash and very direct and very hurtful. And he looked at me and he said, one point, like in the first 6 months, he said, don't worry, you'll be able to get another job. That was his coaching to me, not how to do my job better, not how to make things work. He said, don't worry, you'll be able to get another job. Well, I didn't want another job. I had the best job there was. I was head of their FM radio stations when they thought FM was not viable. Oh, yeah. RCA, which had funded the lab that created FM, they decided it was not viable. That was a horrible company for an FM radio guy. It was great if you were Mr. TV Network. Oh, my. And if you were NBC Sports, geez, you were God. But if you were running FM, you were slimeball. Well, he looked at me once and he said, don't worry, you'll be able to get another job. Another time I came into his office and he started rapping to me in Yiddish. He started talking to me in Yiddish. And he looked at me and my Brooks Brothers suit, and he said, what's the matter, Walter? Don't you know Yiddish? Well, what Irwin didn't know is that I'm half Catholic and half Jewish. He thought I was all WASP, none of the above. And I just looked at him. Now, today, I'd be a very rich man if an executive said that to me. Oh, my God, I'd be a rich man. But he was a terrible guy to work for. And in this documentary about Lorne, he talked to Lorne exactly the same way he talked to me. Direct, crappy, fatalistic. He said, now, if you leave the show, here's what's going to happen. It will start to deteriorate, but it'll take the audience a while to notice. It'll take them about 2 years to notice how deteriorated it has become, and then it will be canceled. That's if you leave. Whoa. Well, that's how Irwin Siegelstein talked to me. I just have to think a moment about it. Oh, God. But an excellent documentary, worth the trouble seeing. It's on, of course, Peacock, NBC Universal Peacock. It's called Lorne, L-O-R-N-E. Any interest in TV, Saturday Night Live, fascinating way to see this man manage his career and manage that show. Sterling, every damn Sunday night.
1: Detective!
2: Hey, Walter. On tonight's episode of Confessions of a Retired Detective, I'd like to talk a little bit about how the NYPD handles fireworks. Now, when I first got hired by the NYPD in 1987, basically cops looked the other way. If there were kids out there shooting off fireworks, as long as it wasn't like a Grouchy type setup, we left them alone. People would call up and complain about their neighbor. We'd come over and tell them to keep it down, and that's basically the way it went. That kind of all changed when Rudy Giuliani became mayor of New York City. At first, the fireworks would come into the New York City area brought in by the mafia, and there'd be 18-wheelers and U-Haul trucks filled to the brim with fireworks.

0: make it into the New York City area, where they sometimes either sell out of the truck or they would go into garages and sold through the mafia contacts. It was nothing to drive downtown on Canal Street over by Little Italy in the early 90s with guys in wife beaters with 50-gallon black garbage bags yelling, cherry bombs, M80s, Roman candles. What Giuliani decided to do was target the fireworks before they even made it into the New York City area. So what he would do was, working with New Jersey State Police and the feds, they would try to follow these trailers coming from down south and pick them off. And they kind of knocked the mob out of the game in the first term of the Giuliani administration. But then they took it a step further. And what they had the NYPD do was, on weekends, they would have guys go out to these firework emporiums in places like Pennsylvania, Delaware, and Rhode Island, where fireworks are sold legally. And what they would do is they would have us drive out there, and we'd sit on these places. And when someone showed up with a New York State plate, we'd run the plate. They lived upstate, weren't going to bother them because chances are they weren't going to New York. But if the car came back to the five boroughs on Long Island, we knew they were coming back to the five boroughs. So one year, my partner and I was set up, I think it was in Milford, Pennsylvania, was sitting in a motel parking lot watching one of these firework places. And a van comes in with these two steroid-looking weightlifters. They get out of this big van. They go into the fireworks place. About 20 minutes later, a forklift comes out with pallets, and they're stacking this thing up to the brim with fireworks. So once they pulled out of the parking lot, we ran the plate. It came back to Long Island. We're like, great. So we followed them all the way down. It was probably about a 70-mile ride. And as they were getting on the Major Deegan Expressway, we pulled them over by Yankee Stadium. When we pulled them over, they started stuttering and stammering. We placed them under arrest. They probably had about $5,000 worth of fireworks. So for more behind-the-scenes NYPD stories, be sure to check out my new book, NYPD, Behind the Blue Wall of Silence, available on Amazon. I'm retired detective turned author Vic Ferrari with Walter Sterling.
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7: 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SpaceX has launched its biggest, most powerful Starship yet on a test flight aimed at landing astronauts on the moon. Blasted off from the southern tip of Texas, carrying 20 mock Starlink satellites that were released midway through the hour-long space flight. There was some engine trouble when the rocket hit its final destination, the Indian Ocean. It erupted in flames.
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It's the Sterling Show. Good evening, Walter Sterling. And it's every Sunday. Every Sunday. We're on from 10 p.m. to 1 a.m. More importantly, I want you to go to my website. It's important that you do that. You'll learn about the show. You'll find out about all these characters who make things for us. And because it's the 4th of July weekend, there's a story we can always count on. Just like in July and August, we can count on a genius leaving his 2-year-old in the car, winding up the windows and going to work. Or even more exciting, going into a bar. That's what we can count on. But on a 4th of July weekend celebration turned into a fiery nightmare when fireworks went screaming into the stands at BMO Stadium in Los Angeles. Just minutes after Angel City FC defeated the Orlando Pride, the club's Independence Day weekend pyrotechnics went haywire. They went insane. Here's what happened. Instead of launching into the sky, the multiple mortars allegedly fired sideways. Oh, they went sideways instead of into the sky. Sideways across the field and toward packed seating sections. The end is usually the worst. I saw several flames, said one of the members of the crowd. It was terrifying. Another fan said the experience was still haunting him hours later. 2 hours later, I'm still shaking. The dad next to me dove to cover his kids. Super scary. And we'll have PTSD hearing fireworks in the future, just like if they had gone to Nam. One firework reportedly shot toward the section where Angel City co-founder Julie Ehrman, team staff, and family guests were seated. Oh, right to the organizers. It shot right against the organizers, so maybe they weren't paid enough. A rep for Angel City says that a fireworks malfunction did occur at last night's post-match celebration at Angel City FC's game versus Orlando at BMO Stadium. Our medical and safety teams were on site and ready to respond. Stadium operations confirmed the venue was secure. Guests, staff, players, crew were able to depart safely. We are working closely with our pyrotechnics vendor to review the incident and evaluate appropriate steps. Well, it's too late. It's too late. Another fireworks stray reportedly struck a stadium security guard on the pitch. What's that? Despite the terrifying malfunction, early reports indicated no major injuries were reported. Everyone appeared to be escaping safely. That's how you leave a stadium, by escaping. That sounds like fun. The greatest generation, your dad, your grandfather, they understood fireworks. Every member of the greatest generation, everybody who fought in World War II, everybody who went through the Depression, for some reason, in the back of their closet, they had a box of fireworks. Remember? And then once a year, maybe twice, dad would take it out from the back of the closet and set them off. Now, only dad knew how to do that. Anybody else doing that would lose a finger. Only your dad knew how to set off a cherry bomb. Because what would those wild teens do? They'd set them off in the toilet. They'd set off a cherry bomb in the toilet. Like that movie Stand By Me. Those kids, what was that movie about? It was about going on an adventure to see a dead body. Members of the greatest generation, for some reason, would go to see a dead body. You and I would not go to see a dead body. I don't know why. Maybe it's because we had TV. Maybe we'd seen all the dead bodies we ever needed to see. It's possible. But that's my experience, that your dad and grandfather, they'd go see a dead body, and they had cherry bombs in the bottom of their closet. They also had a box of Boy Scout stuff. Knots that they had made, merit badges that they had made. Those were the things that they had. And that's all I can remember that my father had that no way would I have. Yeah, I was in the Boy Scouts. No, nothing happened. No priest stuff or anything. Yeah, I did, however, get marksman. I can shoot a .22. Helpful in many neighborhoods. Yeah, I can shoot a .22. But to real gun guys, that isn't a gun. It's like a BB gun, like a Gene Shepard gun. But that's my experience. Every year, we hear about a fireworks disaster, don't we? But this was bigger than most. This was the fireworks going into a stand, a crowd, and going into a crowd, watching some sport I've never heard of. As opposed to what we usually hear, somebody lost their thumb, illegal fireworks, blah, blah, blah. I wonder if there's a direct difference between the states that allow fireworks to be legal, like Ohio and Pennsylvania, and the states that don't, relative to how many accidents there are. Usually there's no cause and effect, it's just how many stupid people are there. How many stupid people are in your state? Oh, that's how many people will be losing their fingers coming up this year, right? Sure. What? 4th of July weekend, you and I on a Sunday night, the Sterling every damn Sunday.

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1: For our first Florida Story, we're going to St. Cloud, where about a year ago, these two guys met, and one guy convinced the other one to invest thousands of dollars in cryptocurrency, and he lost a bunch of money. So in order to get back at this guy, he gets a beautiful 19-year-old girl to befriend him, and then convinces the married man to come meet her at her house for a little action. Well, it's not really her house. The rival of the guy had rented an Airbnb. And when the guy gets there, she asks him if he could take a shower first. He says, sure. And while he's naked in the shower, the guy that's mad at him jumps out. Aha, I've got you now. Kidnaps him, ties him to a chair. And he tells him, I lost thousands of dollars because of you. I want my money back. And so he said, all I have on me is $200. So he takes the $200. What else you got? Well, I have nothing in the bank. I'm bankrupt too. I followed my own bad advice. It's like, well, do you have anything? Well, I've got like $450 in my Venmo. Well, I'll take that. And so then the naked guy tells the upset idiot holding him hostage about some business plan that they can make all their money back. He just needs him to sign on the dotted line. But since it's a LLC between him and his wife, that he's going to have to get his wife to sign the paperwork too. And the wife calls the cops and this whole thing gets busted up. But that really happened. Some 30-year-old really did that. That's not like a Quentin Tarantino subplot. Hold my beer.
2: Wait. Hold my beer.
1: What? Hold my beer.
3: Hold my beer.
1: For our next Florida story, we're going to the Villages, where if you're a postal worker, that has to be a pretty sweet gig in the Villages. But some postal worker, I guess it wasn't exciting enough delivering the mail in America's friendliest hometown. She developed a heroin habit. It was having a devastating effect on her economically. So she started stealing holiday cards this Christmas season, you know, because sometimes grandma mails out $20 in cash or $100 in cash, who knows. But she did actually rake in tens of thousands of dollars. She had stolen over 4,000 holiday cards that we know of. And now it's going to be even harder for her to get heroin. Hold my beer.
2: Wait. Hold my beer.
1: What? Hold my beer.
3: Hold my beer.
1: For our next Florida story, we're going to DeBary. It is 3 a.m. on a Tuesday. So in Florida time, that's just a really late Monday night. And these two guys, one Florida man is 24, the other Florida man is 33. The 33-year-old dresses up like a woman, puts on a wig, gets some big sunglasses, even down to the fishnet stockings. And they go to the Circle K around the corner, and he jumps out with the gun, goes to the clerk, demands, oh, I want all your money and your cigarettes. Why are you stealing cigarettes? Anyway, so he gets the money and cigarettes and jumps in a rented U-Haul van with a taillight out and drives off. So there's a pretty easy description for the cops. They did manage to go hit another gas station in the same U-Haul van with the busted taillight. And no one got the plate numbers, but it's pretty obvious. You stick out like a big orange sore thumb and you have a taillight out. So they had to ditch the van after the second one, and the cops caught them walking down the street because they were so ridiculously dressed, or at least the one guy was dressed, still wearing the fishnet stockings and everything. Can you hide yourself any worse? Hold my beer.
2: Wait. Hold my beer.
1: What? Hold my beer.
3: Hold my beer.
1: For our next Florida story, we go to Miami Beach.
4: New at 11 tonight, a Central Ohio man is in police custody in Miami after allegedly punching a man at a hostel. According to a Miami Beach police report, Jason Dyer Mitchell was being loud and drinking a bottle of vodka when he punched a man two or three times in the head and neck. The victim and witnesses say Dyer Mitchell had a nail in between his knuckles when he was punching him. He's being charged with aggravated battery along with drug and alcohol charges.
1: Yeah, check out this list of charges. Aggravated battery with a deadly weapon, possession of ecstasy, possession of more than 20 grams of marijuana with intent, and possession of an open container of alcohol. That's a bottle of vodka there. I don't know if he's going to end up in prison or not, but he was there to have a real good time. Hold my beer.
2: Wait. Hold my beer.
1: What? Hold my beer.
3: Hold my beer.
1: For our next Florida story, let's go to WFLA.
5: A new bill in the state legislature would allow schools to install cameras in classrooms to record classroom instruction and let parents review the footage if there is ever an incident.
6: The bill would force certain classroom teachers to wear a microphone and require a written explanation if that recording is interrupted.
1: I don't know where you stand politically on this bill. I don't care. I just know if we can record every piece of video and every piece of audio in every Florida classroom, Florida Stories will have so much material. We will be a 3 hour a day show. We might be a 6 hour a day show. It would be epic.
2: Wait. Hold my beer.
1: Hold my beer.
3: Hold my beer.
1: What? 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
0: I'm James Parker, and this is Florida Stories.

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6: ABC News, I'm Wayne Cabot. After President Trump called up his friend, the FIFA president, the ruling is American star forward Folarin Balogun will play in the World Cup match Monday against Belgium. A lot of soccer fans agree that he should, that he didn't intentionally step on a foot. Reaction from teammate Christian Pulisic.
7: He's obviously super happy, man. This is what exactly you want to be able to play in games like this. It's just a big smile on his face and all of ours for him. He deserves it.
6: New Jersey is reeling. 25 killed in the heat, followed by storms that tore up neighborhoods and took down power and internet. A woman in Paramus.
8: We can deny it all we want, right? You can stand there and say it's not raining, but it doesn't prevent you from getting wet. The same thing with climate change. We can deny it all we want, but we're experiencing the repercussions.
6: More flooding downpours on the way across the area Monday. This is ABC News.
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16: Rain to Sacramento. This is weather for Sterling every damn Sunday night. I am meteorologist Dr. Dave Iser. Clear and sunny conditions for the most part over the great American West, with some triple digit heat over the northern Sacramento Valley and, of course, out in the high desert and in the Four Corners area. There is a bit of upper level subtropical moisture moving in from south of the border. It's enough to touch off some higher level showers or a thunderstorm or two in the high country, but otherwise, warm temperatures and early summertime tranquil weather, a tad warmer as the week progresses. For Sacramento specifically, sunny and warm tomorrow and on Tuesday, with a high near about 88 degrees. Lower 90s on Wednesday, with Thursday and Friday being the hottest days of the week, with high temperatures in the middle to upper 90s then. Otherwise, clear nights and temperatures cooling down to right around 60 degrees. This is meteorologist Dr. Dave Iser with weather reports at 6 and 36 past every hour, only right here for Sterling every damn Sunday night.

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3: I'm Smutty Book author Thea Landon. Let me tell you a late-night story for Midnight Misfits. Here's an excerpt from my book, A Flame Among the Stars. Despite the darkness, Solyndra's round eyes glittered in the wan moonbeams. Greet me like I'm any other woman who happened to cross your path and attracted your attention. Meg let out a nervous chuckle, ruffling the hair at the side of her head. Careful there. You might not know what you're getting yourself into. Is that a warning or a promise? She swallowed back a groan as Solyndra's coy remarks threatened to tear away all her reasons for resisting. Still, the doubts lingering at the back of her mind made her hesitate. I have to ask, she said. And if you tell any of the others, Ronan especially, about this rare vulnerable moment of mine, I don't know what I'll do, but I'll come up with some sort of retribution soon enough. She tilted her head forward, her loose waves settling around her face in a flawless frame. I'm listening. Meg inhaled a deep breath, then let it out. Why me? She finally said. With everyone you've ever come across, from the staff at the castle to visitors from far-off lands, why are you interested in an insignificant peasant from a village that doesn't even have a name? Solyndra crossed her arms in mock irritation. I thought we'd been over this. From the moment we met, you were friendly and kind to me, even before you knew my true identity. You invited me, a stranger, to join you, even giving me your sister's boots to make sure I'd be comfortable. She kicked at a tree root. It's not like anyone else was using them at the moment, she mumbled. Then, no matter what's happened since, you always know exactly what to do or say. I wish I could be half as smart and perceptive as you. And I still think you're crazy for saying so. Her gaze remained glued to the ground, her next words barely audible in the thick forest. I'm really not as special as you make me out to be. What else do I need to do to convince you? Dark red lips curved down into an alluring pout. Fine, I'll keep going then. I like the way your hair always looks so wild, like you've spent the whole day running through the wind on another adventure. I'm fascinated by how the color of your eyes shifts with the light, from calm seas to stormy skies. And whenever I see your smile, not like when you're fooling around with your friends, but the real one, I can't help but feel happy too. Okay, enough. Fire burned in Meg's cheeks, and she hoped the shadows would help camouflage it. You're making me all flustered. Oh? Solyndra tapped her chin, pretending to study her. I didn't think anything ever flustered you, Meg. How interesting. She tried to laugh, though it came out as more of a snort. So, putting aside all the flattery, where does this leave us? Well? Leaning against the tree, she tossed her hair back, letting the starlight illuminate her face. based on our conversation last night and everything since, I think you owe me a kiss. Meg's heart skipped a beat, but before she could respond, Solyndra straightened, her air of self-assurance replaced by a perplexed expression. "Is this how these things are supposed to go?" she whispered. The words sounded pretty good in my head, but now I'm not so sure. She couldn't stop the corners of her mouth from turning up in what she assumed was one of the aforementioned genuine smiles. It was perfect. Stepping forward, she closed the gap between them. As Solyndra gazed at her with her striking green eyes, she felt an obligation to make this kiss memorable. Reaching up, Meg caressed the side of her face, her thumb tracing the contour of her cheekbone. With gentle pressure, she tilted her chin upward and brought her mouth to hers, letting it hover in place for a brief yet endless moment before coming in contact with her. Soft lips welcomed her, parting when she snaked her tongue forward. The taste of her made Meg's knees tremble, and she sought to explore her mouth in detail. With every advance, Solyndra's tongue engaged her with a playful swirl, eager to probe into her in return. Meg buried her fingers in her silky hair, holding her tight. Her other hand meandered lower to rest at her waist, and her imagination went into overdrive, fantasizing about what lay beneath her heavy layers of clothing. Solyndra enhanced the vivid images by gripping her shoulders and pulling her closer. With a sturdy tree behind her, their bodies flattened together, and Meg had to resist the temptation to tear her cloak off of her. She reminded herself to be patient, however, and settled for losing herself to their blazing kiss. Unfortunately, I think I need to stop here for tonight, but you know you can always have more. That was an excerpt from my book, A Flame Among the Stars, which is available at Amazon in paperback and on Kindle Unlimited. I'm smutty book author Thea Landon for Sterling every damn night.

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1: 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Musical director Lee Harris. Technical wizard Dave Scalish. Operations Frank Canal. Sound mixers Sean Cicero. Sean Walsh. Andrew Torres. Voice actors James Parker. James Copeland. That's me. Randy Thomas. Charlie Van Dyke. Charles Van Sant. Robert Clotworthy. Peter Thiel. Erotic Thrills Thea Landon. Class Act Jill Brooke. Baked Goods, Steve and Selena JB Bakery. Skullduggery, Vic Ferrari. Blessings, Father James Drucker. Meteorologist, Dr. Dave Iser. Writer, Jerry the Writer. Business Guidance, Craig Kitchen. Program originated by Chris Olivero. Long-suffering executives, David Yagaroff and Greg Stalker. With respect, Alex Bennett, Sally Jesse Raphael, and Gene Shepard.

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1: From ABC News, I'm Wayne Cabot. In what could be a game-changing ruling, FIFA is lifting the red card suspension of American star Folarin Balogun. ABC's Christian Cordero reports.
2: Sources tell ABC News President Trump called FIFA's president Gianni Infantino last week urging him to review the matter. Soon after it was made public, Trump wrote thank you to FIFA on social media.
1: He said that FIFA is reversing a great injustice, and a lot of soccer fans might agree with that. Video shows Balogun didn't mean to step on his opponent's ankle. He will play in Seattle Monday against Belgium, whose team says it is astonished by this decision. The death toll from the heat is 25 in New Jersey alone, killing people from their mid-30s into their 80s. Most had no air conditioning. In a heat wave that Governor Mikey Sherrill says was the worst in 14 years, the cooling storms that ended it twisted power lines. The governor promising.
3: We're moving really, really quickly to address these things, get people power back as quickly as possible.
1: But the radar is already lighting up with more strong storms. New York Mayor Zoran Mamdani warning of flash flooding in the city in the morning. It's hitting Pennsylvania overnight. President Trump leaves Monday night for Turkey, meeting with NATO allies after blasting them for not being supportive enough in the U.S. and Israel's war with Iran. In Iran, days of mourning for the assassinated Ayatollah are attracting hundreds of thousands, some calling for the U.S. president to be assassinated. The large-scale Russian attack that Ukraine warned of its people was coming happened during the early morning hours, Russia launching waves of missiles and drones targeting Kyiv. The Smithsonian says it's nonpartisan, always has been, after the White House said the exhibits there are made by people who don't want you to love your country. 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
1: On his social media Sunday, President Trump posted a falsified image of former President Obama and his wife Michelle boarding an Air Force One that had been spray-painted with graffiti, including BLM. Washington State has a millionaire's tax that helps pay for child care. State Democratic leader Joe Fitzgibbon says he's okay with the petition to repeal it.
6: We welcome that. We think this is an important enough issue that Washingtonians will weigh in, and we wouldn't be pursuing it if we didn't think Washingtonians would support it.
1: Critics say the millionaire's tax is driving people out of state. We are dying less. Early data showing a decrease in death rates last year from the year before. Leading cause of death is now heart disease, then cancer. The causes of death have increases. A couple of them have, including the flu and pneumonia. We're becoming more antisocial. Axios reporting Americans are socializing less across all age groups. The decline is steepest among 15 to 24-year-olds. 20 years ago, they spent about an hour a day hanging out with others. Now it's 35 minutes, compared to an average of 4.8 hours a day on their phones, says Gallup. Someone stealing sewer covers in San Francisco in the dead of night. Jessica Lipnack has been seeing it on a Ring camera.
7: 15 seconds. Next one. 15 seconds. It took him no time at all. He was complete, professional.
1: They've named him the Great Drain Robber. I'm Wayne Cabot, ABC News.
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8: John Tomasi. And say there's plenty of stuff to talk about with the Sox, but there really isn't. I mean, it's just the same story, ultimately, that we've been talking about for quite some time. The only thing that really is different right now seems to be that now you're hearing a lot of the rumor-mongering about Craig Breslow, like, you know, on borrowed time. And I've also read stuff that says that, nope, he's fine, and they're not even considering getting rid of him. Can you give me some clarity on what's going on in Red Sox land right now?
9: Yeah, this is probably as clearly as I can put this. Craig Breslow is cooked. He is done.
8: He is cooked. Like, He's done.
9: Yeah, I have no doubt of that. Votes of confidence never are issued for guys who actually need them. You look at Fenway, the green monster, right-handed power, and the Red Sox haven't had it really since Breslow arrived. The experiment is over. Time to pull the plug on Craig Breslow's reign.
8: Okay.
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From the City of Angels near the Pacific Ocean, good morning, good evening, wherever you may be, across the nation, around the world. I'm George Norrie. This is Coast to Coast AM. Emerging artist bumper music for the first couple hours. Full information on these incredible, talented people at coasttocoastam.com. And later tonight, The Supernatural, as we wrap up the Independence Weekend. Hope you had a good time. Happy birthday, America. Here's what's happening. A Delta Airlines flight was struck by a fireworks mortar while descending into Chicago's Midway International Airport on the 4th. According to the FAA, the Delta Flight 1076 landed safely at Midway around 8:30 p.m. local time Saturday.

0: defiance and calls for revenge, including from a poet who read a piece attacking President Donald Trump. But some Iranians in Tehran say they're apathetic and frustrated about the entire event. Meanwhile, traffic in the key waterway is steady but not increasing, according to maritime authorities. Officials are expected to discuss the strait's security at this week's NATO summit. Tom Danheiser has more.
1: Well, George, the three sons of the slain Iranian leader prayed beside his coffin and those of four other family members Sunday. However, the son that took over Iran's new supreme leader did not make an appearance. Khamenei was killed on the first day of the U.S.-Israel war on Iran on February 28th. Meanwhile, despite a fragile ceasefire brokered last month, both the U.S. and Iran have recently traded retaliatory strikes following Iranian attacks on cargo ships. Authorities have said that maritime trade between Iran and Qatar has resumed after a roughly five-month suspension. An interim deal between Tehran and Washington signed last month announced the end of the hostilities after a four-month conflict and mandated a return to pre-war maritime traffic in the Gulf, although transit in and out of the Gulf remains contested. And Israel's public broadcaster said on Sunday that Israeli and Lebanese military officers are holding U.S.-mediated talks to define the boundaries of a proposed Hezbollah-free zone ahead of an Israeli pullback from two villages in southern Lebanon. Prime Minister Benjamin Netanyahu is reviewing the proposal as Israeli officials seek assurances from the Lebanese army and the U.S. Central Command that Lebanese forces are ready to deploy in the designated pilot zones. George?
0: Thank you, Tom. Charles Smith is one of America's leading experts on advanced technology and implications for war, terrorism, privacy, and every way technology interacts with our lives. Charles, your thoughts on what's going on in Iran?
2: Oh, well, you know, first we have the usual parade of death to America, which is what the three-day festival is currently. It's no real surprise that none of the leadership or political powers at all have made appearances because they're afraid to show their faces simply because they will end up getting targeted. The events, there are going to be fairly predictable. Death to America, America's a Satan, you know, let's kill, blah, blah, blah. For the most part, the events are currently peaceful inside the Gulf, but it's kind of still simmering. The Iranians are actually suffering at the moment because of a glut on the market of oil. And one of the reasons why we're seeing some of the agreements that they're making and are starting to lighten up on is because certain corrupt figures within their government make a considerable amount of illegal money on the side, selling black market oil and oil products. One of the most favorite, of course, is tankers full of kerosene, seeing as how that is a government-supported kind of issue. The price support for their local population is maintained, and a good portion is siphoned off to sell on the open market, more or less to line the pockets of certain officials. So no surprise there. And no surprise with the Israelis. They're still squared off on the Lebanese. We'll probably see some more exchanges on both sides, both by the Israelis and ourselves and by the Iranians and Hezbollah and several other groups that are currently sponsored by the Iranians. Do not expect peace anytime in the near future. The basic policy of Iran is to negotiate a temporary truce so they can regain power and strike again. A permanent truce is going to have to come with a change of regime. And so far, we don't have that happening.
0: Hopefully soon enough. Thanks, Charlie. A new theory published in Frontiers in Psychology attempts to explain why researcher Kais proposed what he calls the dying moment dream hypothesis, arguing that the experience is best understood as a dream state that the brain generates in response to oxygen deprivation. When the brain stops receiving input from the outside world, it turns inward, flooding consciousness with memories and emotions drawn from the person's own life. The theory's most provocative claim is that the emotional tone of the experience, peaceful or even hellish, is shaped by the person's accumulated emotional history, a life defined by love and connection would, in theory, produce a very different ending than one weighed by trauma and unsolved guilt.

0: Cultural extent plays into it as well. In Christian cultures, the bright light is perceived as a bean, while in Japan, it's more often reported as an inanimate object. Fascinating discussion. We'll check this out. This weekend, of course, America celebrated its massive milestone, our 250th birthday. We have spent the last 24-plus hours honoring the heroes who fought for our national freedom. But what did those incredible founding fathers and presidents actually believe about the freedom of the soul? It turns out that some of our greatest leaders, including George Washington and Abraham Lincoln, had profound, undeniable encounters with the unseen world. Here to share the ultimate message of spiritual independence is Sandra Champlain, host of the podcast on the Coast to Coast AM Podcast Network, Shades of the Afterlife. Hi, Sandra.
1: Oh, hey, George. You know, when we look back behind the history books, it's amazing to realize just how deeply our greatest leaders relied on the reality of the afterlife. George Washington rarely preached publicly, but in his private letters, they reveal that he had this reliance on what he called divine providence, an invisible hand actively guiding human destiny. When writing letters of condolence to grieving friends, Washington constantly comforted them with the immortality of the soul, reminding them that death is merely a peaceful transition. He famously wrote, "The soul, immortal as its sire, shall never die." In fact, George, during a brutal, freezing winter at Valley Forge, when the entire revolution was on the brink of collapse, Washington had a profound vision of an angel showing him the future of the nation and granting him the inner strength to carry them through the darkness. And when Washington passed away at Mount Vernon, his famous last words were simply, "I am not afraid to go." Then we can look at Abraham Lincoln. During the darkest days of the Civil War, after the tragic loss of his 11-year-old son, Willie, historical records show that evidential mediums were brought directly into the White House. Lincoln and his wife, Mary, attended seances right inside the executive mansion to find spiritual peace and connect with their son. He even had a chilling premonition just 10 days before his assassination, dreaming of weeping soldiers guarding a covered casket in the East Room, telling him the president had been killed. These revolutionary and legendary leaders understood that while earthly freedom is a hard-fought gift, spiritual freedom is our eternal birthright. Thank you, George.
0: Sandra, what's new with Shades of the Afterlife?
1: Well, episode 298 is out, and it's about the ultimate independence. So there's more details about Washington and Lincoln, along with wartime soldiers' near-death experiences and their deathbed visitations.
0: Love it. Thanks, Sandra. Up next, Thais Gibson back with us on Coast to Coast as we talk about the attachment theory and what it all means to us on Coast to Coast AM. 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
0: And welcome back to Coast, George Norrie with you as we wrap up our Independence Day weekend. Hope we had a good one. Thais Gibson with us, PhD, founder of the Personal Development School, and the creator of the Integrated Attachment Theory, a framework she has spent over a decade developing to help people reprogram the subconscious patterns that quietly shape their relationships. Her work bridges attachment theory, neuroscience, and practical subconscious rewiring. Her book is called The New Attachment Theory. Thais, welcome back. How have you been?
5: Hi, George. Great to see you and hear from you. I'm doing really well, and thank you for having me.
0: Still out there in Toronto?
5: I am. I was in Texas for about 6 months, but just came back up north for the summer.
0: That's a great city up that way. Our Canadian neighbors, think the world of them. That's good. When you talk about attachment, what does that mean?
5: So your attachment style is basically your relationship style, and it's your subconscious set of rules that you've learned about love and connection that actually start with all of our programming and conditioning in childhood. So the way we see relationships all the way back in our childhood forms what we tend to expect from other people as adults, forms how we expect our needs to be met, how we tend to communicate, and how we cope when we're triggered or frustrated.
0: Why do so many people, Thais, have a difficult time in relationships and carrying themselves through?
5: Because one of the number one things that affect us is our attachment style. And so if you have a different attachment style than somebody else, then it's literally like sitting down and trying to play a board game, but you have the rules for Scrabble and they have the rules for Monopoly. So when we have these different subconscious set of rules for how we're supposed to connect with each other because we have a different attachment style, it creates so much unnecessary friction and confusion in our relationships. And I think it's really notable for everybody to recognize that every single person has an attachment style. And there are four different types of styles that affect how we tend to show up in relationships.
0: We'll get into these four. I happen to have liked Monopoly better than Scrabble, which was boring to me.
5: Scrabble sucks. Monopoly is way better. I agree.
0: Especially when you landed on property and didn't have to pay a lot of rent money, right?
5: Exactly. I actually miss Monopoly. Monopoly was so much fun.
0: You mentioned when we were kids. How important is attachment developed when we're kids?
5: Yeah, so we basically, up until the age of 8, our brains are producing mostly alpha and theta brainwaves, which makes us highly suggestible. In other words, this is where we adopt the vast majority of our subconscious programming and all of our beliefs and all the ways that we're going to really see the world, but also see ourselves and interpersonal interactions. And what's really interesting is that, of course, conditioning is always happening. Like, our beliefs can change, how we view the world or ourselves can change, but the deepest roots really start from the time we're born up until the age of 8 years old.
0: They say in the United States, the divorce rate is 2.4 divorces for every 1,000 population. Is that high?
5: That is high. And if you look at North America, roughly 50% of people actually get divorced within their lifetime. And what's really interesting here is on wide scale data sets, what you actually see is the divorce rate moves in lockstep in inverse from the secure attachment rate. So for example, we have roughly 50% of people who are securely attached, which is the healthy relationship style that we're aiming for. And when you see the secure attachment rate on the incline, we actually see the divorce rate decline. But when we see the secure attachment rate drop off and become less, the divorce rate actually goes up. And they tend to move in lockstep with one another, but just in inverse of each other.
0: When we talk about relationships and attachment, though, it's not necessarily male, female, and it's not romantic. It could also be in business, right?
5: Absolutely. So your attachment style is basically your relationship style. And number one, it's really the relationship you have to yourself. Like, it's all of the ways that you see your self-esteem, your needs, your boundaries, your triggers, and the things that upset you. And so because it's your conditioning, all of that is your programming, it goes with you everywhere you go. So it shows up in your workplace, the things that trigger you there. It shows up in your friendships, your romantic relationships. And of course, it shows up sometimes more than anything in our family relationships as well.
0: When our parents form us, they really have to do a good job, don't they?
5: Yes. I mean, nobody's going to be perfect. And I think sometimes people hear about their attachment style and they learn about the different styles and they end up getting really panicked about it. Like, oh no, I have to be the perfect parent. And it's not that we have to aim for perfection. You know, it's not easy to be a parent, but the goal is that we provide healthy, adaptive behaviors and modeling and communication for our children at a young age. And then they learn these healthy conditions in terms of how to relate to other people. And that's what they carry forth. And that sets them up for success long-term in romantic relationships if they had the opportunity to get the right conditioning early on.
0: We're with Dr. PhD Thais Gibson as we talk about relationships and attachment. Take us through these four attachment styles, Thais.
5: So there are four styles and every single person has one. And the first style we touched on just briefly, which is the secure attachment style. The secure attachment style makes up roughly 50% of the population. And it sort of fluctuates in and out of that 50% range, a little higher, a little bit lower from time to time. And securely attached people report having the longest lasting relationships, but they also report being the most fulfilled in those long lasting relationships, which is a really important distinction. And securely attached individuals, they learn very healthy tools in their conditioning at a young age. So they learn how to communicate well. They learn that they can trust and rely on other people. They get in their childhood a lot of approach-oriented behaviors, meaning that their parents are attuned to them. And when their children are upset, the parents actually go and try to soothe the child. And that teaches kids at a young age that it's safe to be vulnerable and it's okay to express emotion. And I trust that people will be there for me. And so we have these securely attached individuals who grow up to be adults that have bandwidth to be there for other people, feel comfortable trusting people, feel comfortable being vulnerable and communicating. So they have a lot of subconscious skills that basically put them at a head start to have a healthy relationship. And then we have three insecure attachment styles. And most people, when they hear these, they'll be able to really relate to who this is. At one end of the continuum, there's the anxious attachment style. The anxious person, they get a lot of intermittent reinforcement in childhood, which is what gamblers get addicted to. In other words, love is there, but love is really inconsistent. And so individuals who are anxiously attached, they grow up always wanting more connection and always fearing abandonment, always fearing that love or connection being taken away. And they tend to be what we would actually qualify as love addicts a lot of the time as adults, where they're very needy, very clingy in relationships. They try to move very fast and they're terrified of being abandoned or alone. And so they often go to great lengths to avoid abandonment, sometimes staying in the wrong relationships that are unhealthy, sometimes people pleasing themselves into oblivion where they forget about their own boundaries and their own needs. And they often feel resentful in relationships because they're trying so much harder than their partner is on the other side. The third attachment style, if we go to the other end of the continuum, is basically the opposite of the anxious attachment style. This is known as the dismissive avoidant. And dismissive avoidants, they grow up with more childhood emotional neglect. Sometimes this is really overt neglect, but a lot of times it's more covert, more sort of quiet neglect, where parents are structured and ordered and food's on the table on time and kids are at school on time, but they end up not being attuned to the kids at all. In fact, if the child grows up and tries to express emotion or wants attunement, often it gets dismissed or diminished or rejected or even shamed. You know, these types of things we hear growing up, like, oh, don't be a crybaby, get it together, nobody go into the other room until you have your emotions sorted. And so what happens is this child grows up thinking, okay, this emotional part of me, this vulnerable part of me is not acceptable. And so they grow up to repress their emotions, to repress their vulnerability, and to think that that part of themselves is shameful or weak. And so as adults, these are individuals who often create a lot of emotional distance in their relationships. They may fear commitment. They may shut down a lot emotionally in a long-term marriage. And they always try to create more distance as a way of staying safe, because distance makes them feel in control. Like, if you're not too close to me, I feel safe and in control. Right. So that's our dismissive avoidant. And then we have one last one, and I'll just say this one briefly. This is a fearful avoidant attachment style. They are very hot and cold in relationships. They usually grew up with a lot more big T trauma, a lot of chaos, maybe growing up with alcoholic parents or parents in active addiction or parents with mental health issues. And they tend to, as a result of that, want love, but be scared of it at the same time. So they constantly pinball back and forth.
0: We're going to come back with more with Thais Gibson to talk about attachments. We'll take calls with her next hour on Coast to Coast. Here's our first emerging artist, Shotgun Waldo from Ontario, Canada, Hands of Time.
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4: ABC News, I'm Wayne Cabot. President Trump intervened with FIFA and American star forward Folarin Balogun is no longer suspended for Monday's match against Belgium.
5: While this is a highly unusual move, there is precedent. Portugal's Cristiano Ronaldo was sent off with a red card in one of his country's last matches before the World Cup. He initially received a 3-game suspension, which would have sidelined him for Portugal's first 2 World Cup matches, until FIFA intervened.
4: ABC's Christian Cordero. Mexico is out, England handing them the first World Cup loss. Brazil is out, too. The most extreme heat in 14 years leaves 25 dead across New Jersey. People in their mid-30s to their 80s. Most had no air conditioning. The storms that broke the heat broke trees and power lines. More storms Monday. Police have a man in custody after a large quantity of fireworks killed a woman in Chino, California. This is ABC News.
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3: Every Friday, we share our two passions, coffee and politics. Dunlap, when no one else was running, and it was just Dunlap and Golden had dropped out.
4: Yes.
3: I mean, he was running I am a progressive. 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
3: and
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3: I guess that worked.
4: Over a cup of Joe, we'll be tackling all the big political stories happening from Augusta to the Beltway.
5: 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I think to an extent, it certainly worked within the ranked choice context, and it certainly worked within the CD2 moment that we're... Well, I wouldn't even say CD2 moment. I think it's the Democrats as a whole, nationally and certainly in Maine, and it goes all the way down to CD2, that this was more of a progressive moment than what we've seen in other cycles.
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1: Hey, And welcome back to Coast, George Norrie with you, Thais Gibson with us. We'll take calls with her next hour on Coast to Coast. Her website is linked up at coasttocoastam.com, and her book is called The New Attachment Theory. Thais, why would people want to change their attachment style? What would some of those reasons be? And can you do that?
7: It's a great question, George. The number one reason people want to change their attachment style is because sometimes if you grew up insecurely attached, you're going to have a lot of relationship challenges as you get older. And so what you'll often see is people who are anxiously attached, they always want to move so quickly in relationships, they accidentally push people away. People who are avoidant, they constantly sabotage closeness in their relationships in the long run. And people who are fearful avoidant, they're always on a roller coaster. They tend to be more dramatic in relationships and really struggle to trust. So the idea is that just because you got dealt a hand of cards that was challenging because of things you went through in your past or in childhood doesn't mean that that has to dictate your future in relationships going forward.
1: If you find that people are not successful in life, doing whatever they do, whether it's job, relationship, whatever, does that mean they have an attachment issue?
7: It's another really good question. A lot of the time, the answer to this is a resounding yes, because your attachment style creates these, what we call core wounds, these big triggers. And your triggers are always your glass ceiling in life. Anxiously attached people, they always fear not being good enough or being abandoned or being rejected or disliked. And so when we have these big triggers, that determines your behavior. You might people please, or you might shy away from opportunities because you feel not good enough. And what we'll see is different attachment styles, they all have different triggers. Dismissive avoidance, fear being trapped or helpless or weak if they're vulnerable. And so these triggers are really causing us to behave in certain ways that we may not consciously choose. Like if somebody's always fearing being trapped, they may have a hard time committing to a job or a long-term career path, or they may push opportunities away that require a lot from them. So all of these triggers that we've been subconsciously programmed with are absolutely driving our behaviors. And so oftentimes if we have attachment issues, we have a lot more drama than we need to have in our lives. And that obviously will inhibit long-term success.
1: How important, Thais, is the subconscious mind when it comes to this?
7: Well, the subconscious mind runs the show for everything. Our conscious mind, the part of us that's our logical thinking self that we think of as being like our sense of self and identity, that is only responsible for roughly 3 to 5% of all of our beliefs, our thoughts, our emotions, and our actions. Whereas your subconscious mind, which is this warehouse of all of your conditioning and all of your sort of blueprint for your attachment dynamics and relationships, that part of your mind, your subconscious, is responsible for 95% of all of our beliefs, our behavioral patterns, how we think, how we feel and emote. And so if we're not in charge or know what's going on in terms of our subconscious mind, we're not really in charge of our lives in the same way that we'd ideally like to think we are.
1: Why is it easy for some people and it's difficult for others?
7: Well, some people get really good conditioning growing up. You know, some people end up coming into life and they get dealt this dynamic of they learn healthy boundaries, they learn healthy ways to communicate, they learn healthy ways to regulate their emotions, and they have less trauma. And so they have less core wounds or triggers that they're carrying at a subconscious level as a result. And I always give people the analogy that your core wounds from attachment dynamics are kind of like mines in a minefield. And if you don't recognize where somebody else's mines and their minefield are, you're going to be setting them off all the time. And if somebody has more mines in their minefield because they've been through more attachment trauma in their childhood, then they're going to just be more triggered and more emotionally unstable, you know, for lack of a better word. They have more baggage that they're carrying into their adult relationships of all types, not just romantic, but friendships, workplace relationships, and the whole nine yards. And so that obviously makes it more difficult in the long run.
1: Take a few minutes and tell us about the Personal Development School and what it does.
7: So what we focus on at the Personal Development School is, number one, identifying what your attachment style is. And you get a really in-depth report and assessment for your attachment patterns, how you'll show up in relationships, what types of relationship patterns you're likely to repeat over and over again. And then we get you to actually rewire your attachment style, because you are not born with an attachment style. It gets conditioned into you through these repeated relationship patterns. So we take people through 90 days of rewiring your attachment style so that you can become securely attached. And what that means is that you'll learn to regulate your emotions better. You'll learn to communicate in healthy ways. You'll learn your needs, and you'll rewire all of those triggers that are constantly popping up in your life on a regular basis that cause you to act from a place of sometimes desperation or fear or frustration that you might regret later on. So we really focus on the rewiring of all of the maladaptive programs we get in childhood so that you are not just subject to repeating your past relationship patterns over and over and over again in your present and future.
1: How do you rewire a person who has basically trapped themselves?
7: Great question. So basically how neuroplasticity works is whatever we're exposed to through repetition and emotion over time builds new neural networks. So let's say, for example, somebody has a core trigger that they are not good enough because they were made to feel like that throughout their entire childhood, and then that carried into their past relationships. Basically, we want to start by rewiring those triggers. There's different things you can rewire, but this is the first place we start. And what we do is we take that core trigger and its opposite. So I am not good enough. I am good enough. Then we get them to actually find evidence that they are good enough, because evidence speaks to the subconscious mind. Evidence that you're good enough could be things like, oh, I was a good friend 3 days ago, or I showed up really well under pressure in a work dynamic 3 weeks ago, and I'm really proud of that. And we're coming up with actual tangible things that we did that felt good enough, and that we experienced some sort of emotion around feeling proud of. And now what we're doing is every time we come up with evidence that we are actually good enough, we ideally want to come up with 10 times that we felt this way. And then we, in step three here, we record ourselves saying this out loud, and we listen back for 21 days. And so what we're doing is we're getting, with these 10 pieces of evidence that we are good enough, we're counteracting this old idea that we're not good enough. But in every single piece of evidence, it's emotions and images. Every memory we have of being good enough is a series of emotions and imagery. And that's the actual language of the subconscious mind. So when we're trying to rewire, we can't just do affirmations. We can't say, oh, I'm good enough, I'm good enough. We have to find evidence so that we get emotions and images. Then we record ourselves saying this out loud. And as we listen back for 21 days, we're stimulating emotion and imagery. And neuroscience has proven repetition of emotions and images is actually what fires and wires neural networks in the brain at a subconscious level. And so now, if we've had this imprint or this core belief that we are not good enough, after 21 days, it takes about 2 to 5 minutes a day to do, of really seeing and feeling and seeing the images of how we actually were good enough, we start to rewire these old longstanding ideas we were carrying about ourselves. And it changes our self-perception, but it also prevents us from carrying these recurring attachment wounds. So we can do that for the idea of being not good enough, the fear of being trapped in a relationship, and the fear of commitment, the fear of being abandoned. All of these things are solvable problems because they're not fundamental truths. They're just ideas that we've acquired, and we're seeing our world through those ideas, but we can rewire those things. And that would be one example of how we can do it.
1: Of the four styles you talked about earlier, is any one of them more important than the other?
7: Not more important than the other, but they tend to show up in greater scale. So for example, we have 50% of people who are secure, and then we have about 20 to 22 and a half that are anxious, 20 to 22 and a half that are dismissive avoidant, and they often end up together in relationships. So you usually have an anxious person with a more avoidant person, and they trigger each other, and it becomes really problematic a lot of the time. And then we have that last remaining minority that's the fearful avoidant, the very hot and cold, kind of more traumatized person in relationships. And part of how I got into this is I was the fearful avoidant attachment style. I was the hot and cold. And you can really rewire and change these patterns to become secure and really thrive. But it's not that one's more important. It's that we tend to have ratios of people who they'll really relate to that demographic of attachment style.
1: Generally, who is easier to change, a man or a woman, when it comes to attachment styles?
7: It's a really good question. What we don't see so much is like somebody being easier to change. What we see is that anxiously attached individuals are more motivated to work on their relationships. But dismissive avoidance, when they are actually plugged into doing the work, they're much more consistent across time. That tends to be their personality. They really see things through. And we do see that anxiously attached individuals lean more female. There's more female anxious attachments, and dismissive avoidance lean more male, as you can imagine, because men often get messaging growing up that they have to be strong and not express emotion too much. And you know, that's going to be more of their conditioning. So we do see anxiously attached individuals being more motivated. So more women frequently plugging in to do the work. But when men are showing up to do their work, they're very consistent and they tend to see it all the way through to become securely attached.
1: I had a caller who called us Friday night during open lines tell you he's crying, sobbing because he had just lost his wife. Now, what happens when your attachment is so close and it's severed like that? How do you get back to life?
7: It's a great question. So this really goes into our grief, like how we experience grief. And for how big of a topic grief is, it's often not explored very thoroughly. And when we look at grief, what's actually happening mechanically in grief is that, number one, our subconscious mind, when we attach to somebody, when we get into a long-term relationship to somebody, we attach to the needs that they bring into our lives and the traits that they bring out in us. So for example, somebody might meet your need for comfort and for safety and for connection. And they might bring out the trait in you where you're a caretaker and you contribute, or your sense of humor, you make the person laugh. And what we're actually experiencing when we go through grief is that suddenly all of these needs our subconscious mind was used to relying on in somebody, and all of these traits we were used to expressing with that person, suddenly we lose that. And the void left behind, where all of those needs were being met, all those traits could be expressed, the void left behind is what we experience as grief. And so part of fast-tracking healing in such a painful situation like that is, of course, to be with our emotions and somatically process them. But when we're ready, we can heal that void faster by identifying what needs we're missing the most from the person we lost, and then trying to fill those needs with other healthy forms more effectively. So, you know, more family members or friends that can make you, you know, have that sense of connection or have that sense of comfort or safety, or, you know, bring out that sense of humor in you and people you can laugh with. The more we can supplement more quickly, the less devastating grief is. And we can actually fill that void a little bit more easily. So grief doesn't have to be so profoundly painful when we experience a loss so great.
1: Have you encountered somebody who was just so bad, it took a long time to get them to change, and you did change them?
7: Absolutely. You know, a lot of people who come into our programs have been through sexual abuse trauma from their own family members growing up. I mean, we've seen a big range of a lot of things. And at the end of the day, everybody's subconscious mind gets rewired in the same way. So whenever we have repetition, emotion, and imagery that goes against the painful programming we had, as long as we're consistently doing that, we will see the needle move. And I remember this one woman who always comes to mind. She came in, and unfortunately, she was molested by her father growing up. And she came into our program, and she was so nervous to even unpack anything. And she really plugged in. And by the end of it, not only did she have huge strides in her attachment style and get into a beautiful relationship, but she actually went back to school and did a master's degree in counseling and became a therapist. And she, it was very profoundly transformational for her. So I think the really important message there is that no matter how much you go through, no matter how much you've been through growing up, all of the patterns that have conditioned you, even if they're really painful or really maladaptive, everybody's subconscious mind gets rewired in the same way. And so it's possible for anybody to change and still have healthy relationships, starting with the relationship they have to themselves and their own needs and their own boundaries and all the triggers that they're carrying. Those things can be changed.
1: How do you even start to rewire something that has been so miswired?
7: Yeah, it's a great question. So when we look at neuroplasticity, it only takes between 21 days to 63 days to build entirely new neural networks in the brain. And it depends how much emotion we have. So what's really interesting is that emotion is how we encode memory. And you can see this, for example, George, like let's say we have a friend, Bob, and let's say Bob has never felt unsafe in a car before. But tomorrow he's driving and he gets in a car accident, and thank goodness he's safe, but he has to go back into a car the very next day. Well, his hands might shake, even though he was safe, he, because of how intensely emotional that experience was, it imprinted his brain to now feel like, I am unsafe in the car. So intense emotion can actually imprint the subconscious mind very quickly. And what we try to do is we can leverage that in the positive. So if somebody, for example, spent years fearing abandonment, and they were always fearing that because maybe they lost a parent when they were young, or maybe they went through a profound loss even as an adult, then, you know, they can actually look for how they can still have connection, how it's possible to have connection, where connection exists for them. And what we're looking for is the opposite of that painful wound, that painful idea. And when we get a lot of emotion for how we do have connection, who is connected to you, friends, family, and we start to see that, and we start to actually partake in that connection, and we can become more vulnerable and do the work to build in those connections. Over time, we're feeding our subconscious mind with evidence that opposes that original really painful wound or idea. And as we do that through repetition over time, even within 21 to 63 days, that programming can really start to dramatically shift.
1: We're going to come back and take calls with Thais Gibson about attachment, jump aboard, and share your thoughts. Here's our next emerging artist, the Hazy Rhythm Wonder Band from Poughkeepsie, New York. Your finest days.
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5: From ABC News, I'm Wayne Cabot. 25 dead in New Jersey from day after day of sweltering heat, suffocating humidity, with little to no relief at night. Some who died are elderly, some are in their 30s. Worst heat wave in 14 years, says Governor Mikey Sherrill, now surveying destruction from storms that ended the stifling heat. The mayor of Pahrump is saying power may not be back fully until midweek. ABC Sonia Rincon.
6: It is a good thing the heat wave is over, because being without power when it's 80 degrees is a lot better than when it's 90 plus. Cleanup and power restoration are underway, but they will not be done before the next round of storms. A neighbor here we spoke with says it's time to take climate change more seriously. Summer storms are getting more and more destructive.
7: I've been through hurricanes here and whatnot, but this was the most intense. It looked like straight line wind.
6: Now, one of the lasting impacts of the storms Friday night is on New Jersey transit trains. Dozens of trees fell onto the wires that supply power to several train lines.
5: We have a World Cup wowzer. America's star will play Monday after all. President Trump calling FIFA on behalf of Folarin Balogun. Carded for stepping on a foot.
8: What changed was FIFA somewhat unexpectedly said that they are going to change the punishment itself. So they didn't so much as reverse the decision, because that would admit some kind of wrongdoing from the referee. It also is very hard to do that, because the call itself was reviewed by the video assistant referee. Mm-hmm. So essentially within the game, they doubled down on the choice that they made.
5: ABC's Christian Cordero, the U.S. playing Belgium, which says it is astonished. A man is in custody after a woman in her 20s was killed by do-it-yourself fireworks.
9: A chaotic scene unfolding in front of a home after a car caught on fire when a large quantity of fireworks ignited and exploded.
5: That's in Chico, California. Melissa Adon, this is ABC News.
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1: Hollywood had high hopes for the long weekend, but a new movie was a bit of a dud compared to expectations.
2: Un movie de minions con monstras.
3: Minions and Monsters mustered up $60 million at the box office, way below the $80 million that had been projected for that family film over the extended holiday weekend. It marks the lowest opening for the series.
4: What are you, some sort of old man toy?
5: What?
3: Toy Story 5, meanwhile, notched the number 2 slot with $31 million. It's that movie's third week of release. And Supergirl slid to third place in week 2, raking in $9.6 million in ticket sales. Mike Dubusky, ABC News.
1: Virginia now allows cameras in crosswalks and at stop signs, thanks to a bill by State Senator Angelia Williams-Graves.
6: They will turn on when they sense, if you will, the car approaching and not slowing down. The goal is for people to obey the rules of the road.
1: Violators can expect to pay a fine. That law took effect July 1st. First, letting towns and municipalities install them if they choose to. Virginia is also first in the nation to put a device in vehicles of chronic speeders. It uses real-time GPS data to pinpoint the vehicle's exact position on the road and compare it with the local speed limits. If the driver's going over, the brakes are applied. The typical court-mandated duration for the device is a year. A mother who lost her son to a speeding crash says this would have saved him. Wayne Cabot, ABC News.
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2: 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So I saw three different pulmonologists, and they could do nothing. 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I ordered it within 1 week. 1 week. My coughing has stopped since I've taken the carnivora. Everyone that would come into our store would say, "What happened? Why are you not coughing?" I told them what I'm doing, and they said, "Well, what's it doing that it stopped that coughing?" I said, "I can't answer that. It just stopped it."
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0: Welcome back, George Norrie, along with Thais Gibson. Thais, when somebody comes to see you for advice and help, can you tell right away there's something wrong?
4: I can tell very quickly what their attachment style is, yes, very quickly. There tend to be dead giveaways. Anxiously attached people tend to be very distressed about relationships. They tend to get really nervous if they haven't heard back from somebody in a short period of time. They have a hard time creating or giving enough space and independence in their relationship. And avoidant people are a lot more closed off, and they have a hard time opening up and talking about things. So there tend to be pretty dead giveaways in terms of what somebody's attachment patterns are very quickly.
0: Are they insecure?
4: Yeah, each of those would be expressions of insecurity. You know, the insecurity in relationships from the fear of abandonment, or the insecurity about being vulnerable and opening up. And so you will tend to see these sort of polarities that come up with people that are just rooted in deep attachment fears deep down.
0: Generally, how long does it take to turn somebody around?
4: Generally about 90 days. So we take people through 90-day programs to really rewire your subconscious mind. We leverage neuroplasticity. It's very systematic. It takes like 5 minutes a day of consistent work, because you need a lot of that consistent repetition to build those new neural pathways. But it's a lot easier than people think, as long as you're targeting the subconscious mind.
0: Do people come back to you saying, "You saved my life, you changed it"?
4: We do get a lot of really beautiful stories and shares. Yeah, a lot of people for sure.
0: Give us an example, no names given, of somebody who came to you, what was wrong, what you did, and how they changed their life.
4: Yeah, so one of my favorite stories that comes to mind is somebody, I won't share their name, but a female in her early 30s, and she came in and she had been on her third engagement, and she kept sabotaging her relationship dynamic. She would get engaged and then she would call it off. And fearful avoidants are the ones that they are very anxious in the beginning. They want closeness, but then they become the roller coaster partner. They're very hot and cold, and they want love, but they're scared of it, and they have a lot of trust wounds. So because she had a lot of these fears around trust, she would consistently sabotage. And she was on her third engagement. She came in and said, like, "I don't want to ruin this one, but I can feel that as soon as I'm in a position to really settle down, you know, this is the love of my life, but I just get so afraid." And part of what happened is she grew up with a father who was very abusive. He was an alcoholic. And so she was seeing a lot of what happened in her parents' relationship, and she was terrified at a subconscious level of those things repeating. So she really plugged in.

0: for 90 days and was like, I'm going to try to do this and make sure I don't call off my wedding. And she did, and she got married, and she still checks in, you know, once a year or so and sends us a photo and a picture, and she's happily married. She has her first child, pregnant with a second, and she's truly feeling like comfortable and safe in her relationship in a way that I don't think she had access to before really doing that subconscious work.
1: Do you know if in the three prior engagements, if she kept the ring?
0: I never asked. She struck me as somebody who would definitely give it back, though. She struck me as somebody who would push away and create, you know, a lot of distance. So I'm sure she gave the ring back.
1: Is there a clear-cut rule for giving back an engagement ring?
0: It's a great question. I would say, honestly, if you're going to call off the relationship, I believe that somebody should give the engagement ring back, quite honestly.
1: What if the guy calls it off but gave the ring? Should she keep it?
0: I still think it's better to have a clean cut. I think if that person says you can keep the ring and they call it off, I think that that's fair. But I do think from a financial perspective, just cut and dry, it seems to work a little bit better for somebody to give the ring back. And I also think it's a boundary, right? You're not seeing it all the time or engaging with it. I mean, maybe most people will sell them in those types of situations, but on principle, I think it's good to give the ring back. But yes, if the man calls it off and then there's a situation where he says you can keep it, then I think that's fine.
1: Do you hypnotize the people?
0: No, I don't actually hypnotize the people. I did a year-long certification in hypnotherapy. It's actually how I started my practice 14 years ago. And what I sought to do is get people the same results as hypnosis while they're not hypnotized. And that's a big part of our subconscious rewiring work, is it gives you the same output that you would get after a hypnotherapy session, because it's engaging the subconscious mind in the rewiring. But it's more teach the man to fish rather than give a man a fish, because you're actually learning how your subconscious works and changing it for yourself rather than having to be in a state of hypnosis, go in for a session, pay $200 every time you go in. It's a lot more efficient to know your own subconscious mind and how to rewire it.
1: What is the single biggest issue people come to you for?
0: Single biggest issue by far is their attachment patterns in their marriage. And usually what we'll see is, whether it's a marriage or a long-term relationship, they're usually caught in this pinballing dynamic where one person's anxious, so they're always wanting more closeness, and the other person's more avoidant, so they're needing a lot more independence and space, and they love each other. But what happens is they get caught in what we call a trigger cycle, where the person who's afraid of being abandoned, how they cope with that is to cling. And then that triggers the avoidant person's core wound of feeling trapped, and how they cope with that is to create distance, which then re-triggers the person's fear of being abandoned and it causes them to cling more. And it goes around and around in a cycle. And it's such a painful pattern in relationships, and it drives both people a little bit crazy, but it is, again, a very solvable problem when you target the subconscious mind.
1: And what percent of them, Thais, want to save the relationship?
0: You know, I definitely get a good sample size of people who are really trying. So I would say, you know, when we're looking at the breakdown, usually anxious people in relationships are highly motivated to try to save the relationship. They're usually batting at like close to 100%. Dismissive avoidance, they tend to cope by creating distance. So when they come in to do the work, you know, they're generally coming in to actually show up and do the work. But I will see sometimes, you know, maybe 15, 20% of dismissive avoidance, they come in and they say they're there to do the work, but it's more like they're trying to check off a box to say that they did it before they leave, and they're sort of checked out when they get there. And they're looking forward to getting back to their independence and autonomy. So in some cases, we'll see that, but the vast majority of the time, people who come in are there to do the work, and they tend to be quite motivated.
1: Are you a Toronto Maple Leafs hockey fan?
0: I actually am a Toronto Maple Leafs hockey fan. If I had to have a favorite hockey team, that would be it, for sure.
1: You would not get along with my producer, Tom Danheiser. He's an LA Kings guy all the way.
0: He's a witch, did you say? Canadians?
1: You know, he's an LA Kings guy.
0: Oh, LA Kings guy. Okay, there we go. I'm sorry, Tom. I apologize in advance.
1: Did you call him a witch?
0: No. I said I apologize in advance.
1: All right, let's go to the phones. Gary in Billings, Montana, welcome to the show. Hi, Gary.
2: Yeah, thank you for taking my call, George. I was wondering if your guests could possibly tell me what causes some people to be emotional midgets that can't handle conflict, and they tend to fly off the handle at the slightest upset.
1: What do you think of that, Thais?
0: It's a great question. I've never heard the term emotional midgets before. It's a good term. So what's basically happening is whenever we're triggered and people are flying off the handle, it's not as much about the objective situation. It's the subjective subconscious meaning. So I give the analogy to people that if you walk into the woods tomorrow and you see a bear and you run away from the bear and you're safe, but you have to go back into the woods the very next day. Well, what your mind does is it constantly reprojects seeing the bear. Like you walk into the woods and you the trees move in the wind and you're like, oh my God, the bear is coming. And so when we have triggers and a lot of attachment wounds in childhood, that's the analogy. It's your version of the bear. If you felt abandoned a lot growing up, then as an adult, you go into relationships and you constantly project out the likelihood of being abandoned again. And you see everything through that. And that's part of why it's so painful to be insecurely attached, because you're getting triggered all the time by those old fears. And that's why people are flying off the handle over small things, because it's not the small thing. It's the meaning they give. It's not you didn't call them back. It's just a phone call. It's that they make that mean I'm being abandoned. And they're actually reacting to their own internal subconscious programming rather than reacting to just the objective phone call. And that's why it feels so confusing and also really painful to be on the receiving end of, because you're going, wait, this is a small thing. Why is this person, like you said, flying off the handle all the time? But it's their subconscious conditioning that's causing them to do that.
1: Do you find that most people have short fuses, Thais?
0: People who are insecurely attached absolutely tend to have short fuses. And it's because they're constantly going through this dynamic of, if you have a lot of triggers from childhood, those are the minds in your mind field that are firing off all the time. And then you wonder why you feel so dysregulated. It's because a lot of these things are getting triggered so frequently.
1: John in Wisconsin. Take it away, John.
3: Hello, George. Hello, Thais. Brief comment and a question, please. I am the poster child for anxious. Been that way my whole life. To my wife's credit, during our 42 years together, she tolerated me and we somehow made it work. My wife died 5 months ago. After the initial grief process, I'm now looking for companionship. Every time I think I have something going, I anxiously chase them away. I'm 69 years old and alone. My question, Thais, is there any wisdom you can offer me? And George, thank you for taking my call.
1: Thank you, John. He's a good guy, Thais. What do we say for him?
0: That's a great question, John. I'm so sorry to hear about the loss of your wife. And absolutely, one of the most important things that you want to learn how to do is use that exercise we talked about earlier to change that fear of abandonment. But if you can, I would start today and make a list of all the ways you abandon your own feelings and your own needs and your own boundaries. And I would actually start to try to figure out, like, as if you're dating yourself before you try to date somebody else, what are my needs? What makes me happy? And the more you show up and fulfill those things on a consistent basis and learn to enjoy your own company, the less you'll be seeking to fill your need for connection solely outside of you. And it will help you stay more regulated and grounded in yourself, which in turn will help you be less anxious in relationships and chase people away with that anxiety less frequently. And that will be the gateway that then allows you to have healthy companionship where you feel more regulated, you enjoy your own company, and then you're not chasing all the time.
1: We take text and tweets. Tom, what do you have for Thais?
4: Hey, Thais, Kareem in Tampa Bay, Florida wants to know, when he meets somebody, what's the number one sign he should look for to see if maybe that is the one?
0: Great question. So number one sign that you'd be looking for is you first going in and knowing what it is that you need in a relationship and seeing if that person's going to show up for those things. So I always tell people, don't date as if you're going to go on. So many people date just showing up. And it's almost like if you're applying for a job, you go on to Indeed and you just apply to the first 20 jobs that are there. One's a landscaper, one's, you know, an engineer, one's a technician of some sort. Like, you're not going to have as easy of a time to be successful at whatever job you're applying to, if you're just applying to everything. So know what you're looking for going in, knowing, you know, do I want somebody who's available, who's present, who's curious about me, who's open and vulnerable? Know what you're looking for, and then vet on that first date to see if those person has those things. Try to pay attention to if those qualities are there, and then you're dating with intention and things are going to go a lot more smoothly.
1: Thais, I mentioned that producer Tom is a Los Angeles Kings hockey fan. Tom, let me ask you, it sounds kind of funny, but if you were on a date with somebody who was a total fan of a different team, would that be a deal breaker for you?
4: Of course not. That's like asking if I'm on a date with somebody who doesn't like broccoli, would I not? No, of course not. Thais, I thought we were friends, though, but it's okay.
0: I'm sorry.
4: I will say,
0: we're
4: though,
0: still friends.
4: I'll try not
0: friends.
4: To gloat, but we did get the forward Scott Lofton from you guys, which was a big score for us, so... You are one less forward. But no, of course, George, I wouldn't do that.
1: Of the four attachment styles, which one is Tom, Thais?
0: I have no idea. I'd have to, you know, Tom strikes me as being pretty secure because he's open and conversational and all of those wonderful things. So I would probably say secure, but I'd have to ask a whole bunch more questions.
1: Let's go to Will in New York. Welcome to the show. Go ahead, Willie.
5: Hey, George and Thais, and happy 4th to everyone. And although if she's from Toronto, it's a different Independence Day for y'all, I guess.
1: They had it a couple days before we did, yeah.
5: Do you know what Toronto's, this is not one of my real question for you know, the topic tonight, but what was Toronto's name before it was Toronto? Or it was changed temporarily. Do you know what it was back in the 1700s?
0: I have no idea. You'll have to tell me.
5: It was York. It was Toronto for the Indians there, I think, and they changed it to York, but then it got confused with New York, so they changed it back in the early 1800s.
0: Okay, that's cool. I didn't know that.
5: That's just a little bit of trivia, So I want to ask, I have a compound question. Hope you have time for it. Hold me over if we don't, George. Here's my question. You know, are you familiar with the book Attached by Dr. Amir Levine and Secure by Dr. Levine, which George had the author and Dr. Levine on recently. And I'm curious if you're familiar with his book and his work. And then I want to ask you about your training and your background, what your credentials are, Thais.
1: All right, we'll come back for that with you. Go ahead, Thais.
0: Yeah, so I am familiar with the book Attached, absolutely, and Dr. Amir Levine, yes. And in terms of my credentials, so I have a PhD in pastoral counseling and then 13 certifications in everything from hypnotherapy to CBT to NLP, internal family systems. I did all the whole gamut and really specialize and focus in, rather than just identifying attachment styles, I really focus in like the rewiring and subconscious and neuroplasticity components.
1: Follow-up question, Will, go ahead.
5: Well, I guess my question would be, you know, I think, that I'm very impressed with what she has to say about, all these different, trainings that, that she puts people through and the way to put, you know, the way to be able to change their styles. But I wonder if that's really something that's medical or something that you know, other doctors or psychiatrists would approve of, because it's not necessarily science. It sounds like pseudoscience.
1: What do you think of that, Thais? Go ahead.
0: I appreciate your perspective, but it's absolutely rooted in neuroplasticity. So a really cool thing that would be helpful for you to look into is neuroplasticity and how we actually build new neural networks in our brain and how that creates change over time. And it's very much rooted in science.
1: If somebody has a brain disorder or some kind of ailment, can you still help them?
0: Yeah, absolutely. I mean, it would depend on what the brain disorder is or the ailment is, of course. But the entire intention is that you're able to actually do the rewiring work and rebuild neural networks if you're stuck.
1: Where do we get your book, The New Attachment Theory?
0: So it is in Barnes & Noble, and it's also on Amazon.com.
1: Very good. You working on any new ones?
0: I will be for 2028, the beginning of 2028.
1: You got it all lined out already, ready to roll, right?
0: I have a good plan for it, for sure. So it's going to be about marriages and the different stages of relationships that we go through.
1: We'll come back in a moment on Coast to Coast with Thais Gibson and take final phone calls. Up next is our next emerging artist, Sam Maldonado from San Antonio, Texas. The name of the song, Digital Syrup.
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4: ABC News, I'm Wayne Cabot. After President Trump called up his friend, the FIFA president, the ruling is American star forward Folarin Balogun will play in the World Cup match Monday against Belgium. A lot of soccer fans agree that he should, that he didn't intentionally step on a foot. Reaction from teammate Christian Pulisic.
5: He's obviously super happy, man. This is what exactly you want to be able to play in games like this. It's just a big smile on his face and all of ours for him. He deserves it.
4: New Jersey is reeling. 25 killed in the heat, followed by storms that tore up neighborhoods and took down power and internet. A woman in Paramus.
6: We can deny it all we want, right? You can stand there and say it's not raining, but it doesn't prevent you from getting wet. The same thing with climate change. We can deny it all we want, but we're experiencing the repercussions.
4: More flooding downpours on the way across the area Monday. This is ABC.
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13: 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The name of the song, Wind Dance.

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1: Next hour, Sherry Malabar Parada joins us to talk about the supernatural South. I'm looking for that. Gothic tales of ghosts, cryptids, and unexplained phenomena. Have you signed up yet to become a Coast Insider? 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
1: If one of our listeners wants to become more secure today, what's the one practice they should take into consideration, Thais?
10: One of the best things that they can do is get to know what their actual needs are in a relationship and start meeting those needs themselves. So if they need validation, then start actually like acknowledging your wins and writing them down in the evenings. Or if you need a sense of comfort or stability, then practice regulating your nervous system through meditation or breath work. That whatever we do to meet our own needs helps us actually build momentum to become more secure.
1: What creates insecurity?
10: One of the biggest things is those core wounds, those triggers we have from childhood. It's that bear in the woods that we have where if we've stored something that's scary or painful to us, we keep projecting it onto everything. And that's the roots of why we feel insecure. And for some people, it's that abandonment fear or fear of being alone. For other people, it's the fear of being trapped. For other people, it's the fear of being betrayed or unworthy or not good enough. And so it's those wounds that we project onto everything in our external world going forward that causes us to become so dysregulated.
1: Do some people unknowingly sabotage a relationship? They don't even know what they're doing?
10: Absolutely. I always say to people, there's no such thing as self-sabotage, not in the way we think of it. Nobody consciously wakes up and says, today I'm going to sabotage my life. But what we experience as self-sabotage is our conscious mind, that 3 to 5% of us, intending one thing, like to show up in a healthy way or to be vulnerable, and our subconscious mind with its fears pulling us in a different direction. And so that's our experience of self-sabotage, is our conscious and subconscious working against each other.
1: What is a narcissistic person?
10: A narcissistic person is very different from the insecure attachment style. So a narcissist is somebody who by nature in the DSM-5 is characterized by being, number one, grandiose. And they tend to have this inflated sense of self where they need constant validation and attention. They tend to be very grandiose and they tend to manipulate and exploit people. They tend to only want to be around people or hang around people who can give them some sort of power or status in their life. And they tend to, unfortunately, use people a lot and struggle to empathize. And so they have really profound attachment issues that go way beyond just attachment styles, but they actually have a personality disorder that unfortunately makes them really difficult to be with in a relationship.
1: Thais, where does grief fit into this?
10: Great question. So grief is something that we tend to experience in relationships when we detach from somebody. And so detachment happens because of either loss or because of dynamics where there's a breakup. And so there can be the loss because somebody passes away, of course, but also just a breakup. And a lot of times people don't really take the time to consider why they're experiencing so much grief from the loss of a relationship. And what it is what we were talking about earlier. It's that we've attached to somebody. So our subconscious mind has started to lean on getting our needs met from this person. And when we lose this person, we lose those needs. It feels like those needs get taken away with them. And that void left behind is what grief is from that detachment.
1: Let's go to the phones. First time caller Kyle is with us in Edmonton, Canada. Hello, Kyle.
11: Hi, guys. Thanks for taking my call. Big fan of both of you.
1: Thank you, sir.
11: How are you doing?
1: Good.
11: Nice. Great. Yeah, I have a question for Thais here. I'm a comedian in Edmonton. I got a Just for Laughs album, et cetera. I've been working on a joke that I hope you might help me with. My psychology professors weren't able to help me, but it's about attachment theory in media. I feel like a lot of the media has kind of raised us codependent, and it has to do with Forrest Gump and Jenny. And first off, attachment theory, a lot of jokes to be written. I suggest everyone listen to the audiobook, but what they don't know is it's read by a British guy, so it just sounds like he's judging Americans the whole time. I always warn him about that. I'd also say there's a problem with the names, right? Like fearful avoidant, dismissive avoidant, people fight that a lot. Like if I called you, if I said your problem is you have scared coward-itis, you'd want to say no too, right?
10: Anyways, I agree with that.
11: Right. But my question was for Jenny and Forrest. I could do the joke in brief, and it's radio friendly.
1: All right, as long as it's radio friendly, my friend.
11: It will be, yeah. I say how Forrest Gump is, I like it, Forrest Gump. It's one of those perennial pieces of art because it changes as you change. I remember the first time I watched it, I was 15 years old. I thought, wow, Forrest is so romantic. How nice. Then I turned 20, I thought, Jenny's kind of a mean lady, right? And then I turned 25, and I thought, well, Jenny was just doing her best. And then I turned 30, and I thought, is Forrest developmentally challenged? Or something like that, something radio-friendly. And I say, run, Forrest, run. She's dismissive avoidant. And I used to say, your weakness was what she liked about you. But I don't think that's exactly right. What would I be able to say about Jenny if she is dismissive avoidant? Like, what would I advise Forrest to do?
1: Did you see the movie, Thais?
10: I've seen the movie, and it is actually funny. Run, Forrest, run, with that she's avoidant. So, you know, what did she not like about Forrest? You know, I have a hard time remembering exactly the characters. Of course, I remember Forrest Gump, but I can't remember her personality too well because I saw the movie so many years ago. But she, as a dismissive avoidant, definitely would be running away from or not really available to attach and be open and vulnerable in any kind of way. And I think that's what's playing a big role there for sure.
1: Jenny, that's my Forrest Gump impression.
10: George, it sounded exactly like you just speaking.
1: West of the Rockies, Kai's with us in Alaska. Hi, Kai.
12: Hey, I have a question.
1: All right.
12: What's the difference between the doctor's method and brain spotting?
1: Brain spotting? What is brain spotting?
10: I'm not actually sure what brain spotting is. Let me see here for
1: Kai,
10: a second.
1: Tell us what brain spotting is. What do you think?
12: Well, I've had it done several times. The therapist uses a wand, and it has to do with the motion of your eye and opening the, like you were saying, the neuro channels. Is that the right word?
10: So I was saying the neural pathways. Mine is more like creating new neural pathways. I think brain spotting is very similar to EMDR, I believe. Is that what you're talking about? Oh, can she hear me?
1: Oh, she's gone.
10: Oh, so I'll answer the question because I think so. She might be talking about like eye movement desensitization and reprocessing, where they move, you know, something back and forth and get your eyes to focus and sort of reprocess things. That is more about processing and reintegrating trauma in the way that it's stored. And I think brain spotting must be like a pillar of that. That's probably the closest thing that it is. But my methodology is all about creating new neural networks. So it's about understanding that neuroplasticity happens through repetition and emotion over time. And what we're trying to do is neural pathways, they also atrophy like muscles. So if you're not working out your bicep shrinks over time. And the same thing happens if we stop telling ourselves the same old stories, the same old triggers, and then we invest in new ideas. So when we stop telling the story that we're going to be abandoned all the time, and we start seeing how we have connection, we build on those connections, and then we're leveraging that repetition over time, we build new neural networks. So rather than processing trauma, it's about changing the ideas we have through building new neural networks in our brain.
1: Of these four attachment styles you've mentioned, can somebody have more than one?
10: Great question. So it exists, like most things psychologically, on a continuum. So somebody, it definitely has a primary attachment style, but they can have little points of something else. So for example, you might see somebody be securely attached, but they can be a little bit anxious sometimes in relationships. And so they're dominantly secure, they communicate well, they're open, but they have these little bouts of being a little bit anxious or fearing abandonment. And so we can sort of have a secondary attachment style with little hints of some of those fears and wounds coming in, but we're very much rooted in an actual attachment style in terms of our patterns of behavior.
1: East of the Rockies, Kelly's with us in Colorado. Hi, Kelly.
13: Hey, George. How you doing, bud?
1: Okay, my friend. Thank you.
13: First thing for Tommy is go Avalanche, go. We got rid of the Kings in four this year.
1: Yeah, you did. He was upset about that.
13: And we didn't do much after that. But anyways, my question is, I am terrified that, like, someone will come into my life, a woman, and try to take everything I have. And I don't know how to get over that.
1: You mean like your assets, your money and stuff like that?
13: Yeah, my retirement and the whole nine yards. I'm just, like, terrified.
1: How do you overcome that, Thais?
10: Yeah, it's a great question. Can I ask you a question back so I can give you a really pinpointed example? If somebody were to take all of your assets and your money, what do you make that mean? Do you make that mean I'm betrayed or I'm unsafe or I'm helpless? Like, what of those really resonates with you the most?
13: Well, just like, I'm 51, successful in life, and I'm just terrified to let anybody into my life that would try to take anything away from me.
10: And did you have a history in your past experiences of somebody betraying you or taking advantage of you in some way?
13: Well, not really, but I just heard too many horror stories over the years from the older, like, guys I've known in my life.
1: Did that happen with your parents?
13: No, not my parents.
1: Not at all.
13: Just, like, friends at work and stuff, and I'm just, like, terrified of it.
10: Yeah, and feeling out of control, right? Like, underneath that, is it the fear of losing control? Like, somebody comes into my life, I don't know if I can really trust them, I lose control over my assets to them, and then my life sort of spirals from that point forward. Is that summarizing the fear?
13: Yeah, something like that. It's just, like, I've heard so many horror stories in my 51 years. You know, it happens to men and women both ways,
1: talk to a marital attorney. What do you think, Thais, about how to tie up your money?
10: So I would say a couple of things. I would say number one, you want to decide what your boundaries are in advance. So, you know, number one, look at, well, how would I prevent myself from being in that situation? And you can make sure that you're dating in relationships with really clear financial boundaries. Number two, I would say that there's some sort of probably core wound there. So fear of being out of control or helpless or taken advantage of that maybe you experienced somewhere. I would sit with that and see if there's been a history of ever feeling like that before. And then you would want to work through that core wound by seeing how it's possible to actually have a trusting relationship and looking for evidence there, you know, really trying to do that. And number three, and this is arguably the most important one for you, would be that you want to take the time to really vet for somebody that's going to have the qualities that make that less likely to happen. So somebody who maybe has their own money or is financially independent, somebody who shows really healthy signs of being trustworthy, like they're very caring about people, they're very empathetic. And I think when you get a good idea of what you'd be looking for in a person who's significantly less likely to do that, and you honor, like, that's what I'm looking for in a relationship, somebody who has those qualities and I have healthy financial boundaries, then you're hedging all your bets to put things back in your control so that that's not likely to happen. And that might let you to feel comfortable then dating and really letting somebody in.
1: And also, Kelly, I think assets that are not mixed but earned by you prior to the marriage stay yours. Is that the case, Thais?
10: Well, it depends on what state and country you're living in, but I would say do what you can to protect those assets in advance. Like, that is, I think that's a very practical piece of advice, which is, you know, sign a prenuptial agreement if you're getting married, or make sure that you're being careful about common law dynamics in your state. And the more you just do your due diligence to know that you're set up to prevent that from happening, the more you're actually going to be able to let your guard down and focus on building and connecting with somebody, because you're vetting for the right qualities in a person, and you know you've got all your ducks in a row to prevent that type of thing from happening.
1: By going into a relationship with his concern and fears, what does that do to the relationship?
10: Yeah, great question. If those fears stay irrational, so if those fears stay something that even though he puts his ducks in a row, even though he's vetting for the right qualities, if he's constantly fearing this, oh, I'm going to be out of control or taken advantage of wound, then what ends up happening is that would cause the relationship to be sabotaged a little bit in various ways. And so he may be mindful about that and not doing that, but it's really important to take inventory and really audit if we're doing that, because sometimes we can sabotage a good relationship or push away somebody that might actually be really healthy and showing up really well and never is intending to take advantage, because irrational fears, if we have them and if they're really strong for us, often cause what we experience self-sabotage as being.
1: Our guest has been Thais Gibson. She is a personal development expert. Her book is called The New Attachment Theory. And what is your website, Thais?
10: It's personaldevelopmentschool.com.
1: Excellent. Thank you. You take care of yourself and keep in touch. Here's our last emerging artist, Edward Rocco Russell from Council Bluffs, Iowa. The name of the song, Lady Butterfly.
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3: From ABC News, I'm Wayne Cabot. In what could be a game-changing ruling, FIFA is lifting the red card suspension of American star Folarin Balogun. ABC's Christian Cordero reports.
4: Sources tell ABC News President Trump called FIFA's president Gianni Infantino last week urging him to review the matter. Soon after it was made public, Trump wrote thank you to FIFA on social media.
3: He said that FIFA is reversing a great injustice, and a lot of soccer fans might agree with that. Video shows Balogun didn't mean to step on his opponent's ankle. He will play in Seattle Monday against Belgium, whose team says it is astonished by this decision. The death toll from the heat is 25 in New Jersey alone, killing people from their mid-30s into their 80s. Most had no air conditioning. In a heat wave that Governor Mikey Sherrill says was the worst in 14 years, the cooling storms that ended it twisted power lines. The governor promising.
5: We're moving really, really quickly to address these things, get people power back as quickly as possible.
3: But the radar is already lighting up with more strong storms. New York Mayor Zoran Mamdani warning of flash flooding in the city in the morning. It's hitting Pennsylvania overnight. President Trump leaves Monday night for Turkey, meeting with NATO allies after blasting them for not being supportive enough in the U.S. and Israel's war with Iran. In Iran, days of mourning for the assassinated Ayatollah are attracting hundreds of thousands, some calling for the U.S. president to be assassinated. The large-scale Russian attack that Ukraine warned of its people was coming happened during the early morning hours, Russia launching waves of missiles and drones targeting Kyiv. The Smithsonian says it's nonpartisan, always has been, after the White House said the exhibits there are made by people who don't want you to love your country. 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
3: On his social media Sunday, President Trump posted a falsified image of former President Obama and his wife Michelle boarding an Air Force One that had been spray-painted with graffiti, including BLM. Washington State has a millionaire's tax that helps pay for child care. State Democratic leader Joe Fitzgibbon says he's okay with the petition to repeal it.
8: We welcome that. We think this is an important enough issue that Washingtonians will weigh in, and we wouldn't be pursuing it if we didn't think Washingtonians would support it.
3: Critics say the millionaire's tax is driving people out of state. We are dying less. Early data showing a decrease in death rates last year from the year before. Leading cause of death is now heart disease, then cancer. The causes of death have increases. A couple of them have, including the flu and pneumonia. We're becoming more antisocial. Axios reporting Americans are socializing less across all age groups. The decline is steepest among 15 to 24-year-olds. 20 years ago, they spent about an hour a day hanging out with others. Now it's 35 minutes, compared to an average of 4.8 hours a day on their phones, says Gallup. Someone stealing sewer covers in San Francisco in the dead of night, Jessica Lipnack, has been seeing it on a Ring camera.
9: 15 seconds, next one. 15 seconds. It took him no time at all. He was complete, professional.
3: They've named him the Great Drain Robber. I'm Wayne Cabot, ABC News.
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3: And welcome back. George Norrie with you. Sherry Malavere-Parada with us. Her book is called Supernatural South. She's an author and a grant writer and a manager of a human resources organization. She has a lifelong fascination with all things mysterious, supernatural, and unexplained. And her passion inspires her in an interest in folklore, ghost stories, cryptids, and other unexplained phenomena. Sherry, welcome to the program.
4: Thank you for having me, George.
3: Looking forward to this. How many states in the South are we talking about? Lots of them?
4: Yes. I grew up in Arkansas, but I wanted to research and gather the ghost stories, the cryptids, unexplained phenomena in other southern states as well.
3: Are there any states in the South that are more predominant than the others?
4: Ooh. I would say Louisiana probably tops the list if I had to choose one state.
3: Why would that be?
4: I think there's such a history. Well, the South as a whole is, it has a long history and a lot of diversity and a rich past, sometimes not good, sometimes good. But I think it's left an indelible mark on the land.
3: What inspired you, Sherry, to write the book Supernatural South?
4: Well, I grew up with a lot of those stories and a lot of the ghost stories, the cryptids, just the lore. And my grandmother was actually indigenous, and she had a lot of tales from the Choctaw beliefs, but she also had just generally terrifying stories that I would ask her to tell me before bed.
3: Which ones do you remember always?
4: Oh, always. One would definitely from the Choctaw would be the Deer Woman. But as far as because she had a sister who lived near Falk, the Falk Monster is without a doubt my favorite cryptid.
3: What is that one? Can you tell us?
4: I can. So I feel bad for the Falk Monster because he doesn't get as much publicity as Bigfoot and the Yeti. But he has a history there in Falk, Arkansas. And even in the 1800s, there were stories about the Falk Monster. I mean, he's kind of like a Bigfoot type creature. But it was in the 70s, I believe, when the Ford family had an encounter with the Falk Monster. And he actually tried to get into the house that the Ford family was living in. And the wife had screamed, and he like kind of went back out the window. He was trying to get in through the window. And so her husband was having a cigarette on the porch at about 2 or 3 in the morning. And he had his back. He was facing the house on the porch, had his back to the yard, and the Falk Monster grabbed him, threw him off the porch, threw him down, and he had to go to the hospital for shock and fractured ribs. And not long after that, there were more sightings. If you've ever lived in that area or been through that area, you know there's like a lot of soybean fields, cotton fields, things like that. And people had spotted the Falk Monster running across, I believe it was a soybean field. And there were casts taken of the prints. And ironically, it was like a Bigfoot print, but it showed three toes on the

0: foster cats. And so I just feel like there's a lot of evidence and a lot of eyewitness accounts. And I feel like the Fount Monster doesn't get a fair shake when it comes to Bigfoot type Sasquatch creatures.
1: Well, you've got him illustrated in chapter two of your book and of your chapters. You must have 50 or 60 monsters in there, at least, huh?
0: Yeah. And I love it because honestly, I mean, I think we go through life with this day to day. We have blinders on. We get up in the morning, we fix our coffee, we go to work, we come home, we binge watch Netflix, we go to bed. And, maybe we do something fun on the weekends. But we never really stop to think what could be out there. And I think a lot of the cryptids that it's legitimate because we've discovered species that we didn't know existed before. There's species that have supposedly been extinct for thousands of years that show up. So I think cryptids have such a possibility. I really love that field.
1: Were you a little girl when you started hearing stories from Arkansas ghosts?
0: Oh, yes. My mother and my father both went to Southern Arkansas University, and there was the ghost in Bussey Hall, and it scared some girls so badly that they actually left the school. The things that were happening there, and the lights going on and off, and one of them was talking about a loaf of bread flying off the window sill onto the bed,
1: Oh,
0: and
1: geez.
0: yeah, so I grew up hearing all of those. And then my mom's family's from Louisiana. So, of course, my great grandmother, my mom's father's mother, told me about the loup-garou. And I was terrified of that for a while. And she told me that if you break Lent for 7 years in a row, you turn into one. I'm pretty sure that she was just trying to keep me on the straight and narrow, but still, it's kind of scary.
1: How much research did you do for all these? My God, it's intense.
0: I did a lot of research. I did interviews, and I also tracked different research, like for the Gowrail or the Goro, however you want to say it, in Arkansas. There was actually an article from 18, I don't have it in front of me right now, but I believe it was 1896 that supposedly it attacked some people and they cornered it in a cave. And so there's like I said, the South has a wealth of history. So it's fun research. I mean, I'm a nerd. I admit it. I love researching these things.
1: You've got the St. Louis Lent Mansion, which I'm very familiar with, the old brewery house where the family was so well off, but a lot of people committed suicide in that mansion.
0: It's really intense when you look at the history behind the mansion and you look at the tragedy involved. It's I'm one of those people that I believe that there's certain, I don't know if I necessarily want to say unlucky places, but it seems like that there are certain places that tragedy occurs and then it keeps happening. I don't know really how to explain it from a scientific point of view, but there seem to be certain places that attract that.
1: Sherry, how would you compare the South and the legends of the South to the East, the West, the Northwest, the North?
0: Well, I think for the legends of the South, they go back so far because, I mean, even you have to look at places like in Alabama, I'm probably butchering the name, Cahuaba. I didn't put it in the book. It is in an upcoming article that I'm writing, but it was the old state capital of Alabama. And you can actually go visit it now. It's a park. But you had indigenous peoples that lived there. And then you had the Europeans that came in, and then the Europeans brought slavery. So then you had people from Africa who were brought as slaves to the area. So I think that the South has such a long history. I think the Northeast probably has a lot of good ghost stories and tales and things that have happened there because, of course, the first settlers coming over and everything. And when I think of the Pacific Northwest, I always, to me, my mind goes straight to Bigfoot. I do think they have some pretty good haunted places, but I think you just have, because you've had these groups that have come to the South and have lived there and lived out their lives, and their emotions have made an imprint on the land. I think you just have a really rich history down there in the South.
1: I bet it was difficult for you to weed out some of the stories and keep them out of the book.
0: It really was. And like I said, I do plan on bringing more stories to the readers. But yeah, I did want to narrow it down. It was really hard to choose what to put in. And I think people can kind of, it's almost like a field guide. Like, you can see the stories and you can go, oh, okay, well, the Crescent Hotel is haunted, and I can actually book a night there and see. Or the Myrtle's Plantation, I can book a night there and see. Or I can go to the lighthouse in St. Augustine, Florida. So a lot of those places are open to the public, so they can kind of use it. People who are attracted to the paranormal or the supernatural, if they want to experience it for themselves, there's a lot of places that they can go and see if they have an experience or not.
1: What has been the reaction so far to your book, Supernatural South?
0: You know, I am really surprised that there are as many nerds as me out there. When I wrote the book, I kind of wrote it as a love letter to my childhood, honestly, because it was just such a part of my life, those stories. And I was surprised at how many people were telling me, like, oh, I would love to read that. Like, people that I used to work with, people that I work with now. Oh, my gosh, when's it coming out? I would love to read that. So it's been a really pleasant reaction that I've had from people. I didn't realize there were other people like me who were into that kind of stuff.
1: Were there any stories, Sherry, that scared the living daylights out of you?
0: Oh, yeah, absolutely. I mean, there's some lines even I won't cross when it comes to hauntings. I kind of go back and forth with myself about, I really do want to stay at the Myrtles, but, like, I am a little bit scared of it, I guess you would say. The Rougarou has always scared me. And there's been, you know, Arkansas, I think they call it the Dog Man, but the Rougarou or Loup Garou, that one's always scared me ever since I was a kid. My bed faced my headboard faced the windows. So if I forgot to pull the curtains and it was nighttime, I would not get up out of the bed to pull the curtains because I was convinced there was a Loup Garou outside my window.
1: There are three chapters to the book with sub stories in them. Chapter 1 is Ghosts and Haunted Locations. Chapter 2 is Strange Creatures of the South. Chapter 3 is Unusual Events in the South. Does any chapter stand out the best to you?
0: Oh, my gosh. I mean, I love them all. I love ghost stories. I love cryptids. I love the unexplained. I guess I would have to go with the unexplained phenomena, because it's just what it says. I mean, there are things that happen that there is no scientific explanation for them happening. So one of the things that I really like are the ghost lights. And they've tried for years to explain why the ghost lights appear every night. And that's one of my favorite ones. I like the Aurora alien crash, because it doesn't get a lot of play either. You know, everybody knows about Roswell, but not a lot of people know about the Aurora, Texas UFO. So I would say, yeah, the unexplained phenomena, I think. And I've always been a little bit of a mystery / crime junkie, too. So unexplained disappearances. Oh, the one with Orion that disappeared and his wife could hear him calling more and more faintly every day. And he was never found. He disappeared walking across a field. I love that kind of stuff.
1: We have a guest who has passed on. His name was Jim Mars, who loved the Aurora, Texas alien case. Love that story.
0: It's so awesome. And like I said, it just doesn't get a lot of, it doesn't get the amount of publicity like Roswell or something. But yeah, and there were cases of people who had drank water out of the well near where the crash was, and they ended up with their hands being deformed. And I mean, something happened, but it just doesn't get a lot of attention.
1: Wasn't the alien body buried out there somewhere?
0: Yes, and that's the thing. The alien body was buried there, but the tombstone kept getting stolen. So now there's kind of a debate about where the body is buried. And there was a group that they actually wanted to dig up the body and be like, hey, okay, there's an alien here. Let's exhume the body and let's examine it. And they refused to let them do it. So yeah, supposedly the alien is buried in the graveyard there.
1: What would you say, Sherry, is your scariest paranormal experience?
0: Well, I've had a couple. And so the house I live in, it has a spare room. And one night I was sleeping in that spare room. Now the windows are the kind you crank them in and out, and then you lock at the top and you lock at the bottom.
1: When you close them, right?
0: Yes. So it's really sealed. I mean, they're really good windows, and you crank the bottom thing to crank it out, or you crank it in, and then you've got a latch that you pull at the top and a latch that you pull at the bottom, and it totally seals them. And so one night I went to bed and I had sealed the top, sealed the bottom. I'm a really obsessive compulsive person, so I lock doors and check windows like before I go to bed every night of my life, pretty much. Too much being a crime junkie, I guess. But anyway, I had sealed those windows and I had pulled down the levers and I was laying in bed, and all of a sudden, it has Venetian blinds. Let me back up, metal Venetian blinds. And all of a sudden, I was laying in bed, and it just blew out like a gust of wind had come through the window. So, of course, I laid there for a minute because it was, it really took me off guard.
1: Right.
0: And I got up, and I checked. The windows were completely sealed and locked, so there was no gust of wind that came through the windows, but it just burst out like it was a gust of wind. And then a friend of mine took a picture of me in this house, and there is another face standing right by me, facing me. Like if I'm facing front, the face is looking at me from the side.
1: That obviously you didn't see while you were sitting there, right?
0: Oh, no. I was standing by the recliner when the picture was taken, and my dad took the picture to work to show people at work, but I don't know whatever happened to it. I have to find that photo again. It gave me chills, like, to think that something was there that I couldn't see. And yeah, so those are my two paranormal experiences. Mm-hmm.
1: Did it scare the living daylights out of you?
0: The Venetian blind at the time, I swear I almost had a heart attack because I just laid there for like a few minutes. I couldn't move. I could not move. I was like,
1: paralysis hit you, right?
0: It did. And I was like, okay, there's a logical reason that this happened. You probably thought you locked the window and you didn't. And so finally I made myself get up in the dark, turn on the light, go check. And no, it was sealed and locked.
1: Sherry, we're going to take a quick break. We'll come back and talk more about your stories and your book, Supernatural South. 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
4: ABC News, I'm Wayne Cabot. President Trump intervened with FIFA and American star forward Folarin Balogun is no longer suspended for Monday's match against Belgium.
5: While this is a highly unusual move, there is precedent. Portugal's Cristiano Ronaldo was sent off with a red card in one of his country's last matches before the World Cup. He initially received a 3-game suspension, which would have sidelined him for Portugal's first 2 World Cup matches, until FIFA intervened.
4: ABC's Christian Cordero. Mexico is out, England handing them the first World Cup loss. Brazil is out, too. The most extreme heat in 14 years leaves 25 dead across New Jersey. People in their mid-30s to their 80s. Most had no air conditioning. The storms that broke the heat broke trees and power lines. More storms Monday. Police have a man in custody after a large quantity of fireworks killed a woman in Chino, California. This is ABC News.
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12: Every Friday, we share our two passions, coffee and politics. Joe Baldacci seems to have been viewed by the progressive element of the Democratic Party with great skepticism.
13: 100%.
12: And yep. I find that interesting because I was wrong about this, but I figured that when Jordan Wood got eliminated, if he was indeed the next one out, that you look at Joe Baldacci, you look at Matt Dunlap, and Matt Dunlap is such a known commodity, at least to us, because we pay attention,
13: sure,
12: right? For a long
13: time.
12: He's
13: been Secretary of State. He's been
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12: But he, in his time in the legislature, he was considered a fairly conservative Democrat. I mean, he like actually likes guns in the outdoors.
13: Right.
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13: right.
12: He was
13: yeah.
12: not a progressive
13: not at
12: champion
13: all. Not
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1: All-time classic with Skeeter Davis. 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
4: Hi, I'm Tom.
5: Hi, I'm Jennifer. 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
1: Welcome back, George Norrie with Sherry Ma. 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
10: Malavera Parada.
1: Parada is your married name?
10: Malavera Parada is my married name.
1: Malavera. It's an interesting name.
10: Colombian.
1: Oh, is it?
10: Yeah.
1: You were born in Arkansas?
10: I was born in Texas, actually, but we moved when I was a baby back to my dad's hometown in Arkansas.
1: Of all the things that you've heard through your work and research, if people read your book, would they be scared to go to these states?
10: I don't know. I mean, I guess it requires a little bit of an adventurous spirit to check out the places that are known to be haunted. Just the state, no, but some of the locations, maybe, if you're kind of somebody who's scared of the paranormal or the unusual, it might be a little bit scary for you.
1: What would you be happy with the reader who read your book? What kind of message would they take?
10: Just to open your eyes and look around. I mean, there's so much more to this world than we think that there is. I think, like I said previously, it's we go through life kind of with blinders on and we don't question anything. We don't explore. And there's a lot more to this world than we think. And I think that frightens people. Because we're told like, well, that can't happen, you know, but I think that if you're open to it, I don't think it's a bad thing. I think that, some people maybe are more in tune to the spiritual world, or they're open to the possibility, like with cryptids of another species. And, you know, they're not really as scared as people who think, well, that can't happen, that's not part of life. And then when something unexplainable happens to those type of people, it's can be really frightening.
1: The stories that you got from all kinds of places, like the Axeman of New Orleans, the Witch of Yazoo City, how did you get the stories?
10: Those I had researched. I had heard about the Axeman of New Orleans. And I had to delve in and research and find out all about that. And that was an interesting one because they never found who did it. My aunt used to live in Texarkana, and she actually still has her house there. She was a little kid when the Phantom Killer was running around Texarkana, killing couples parked in secluded locations. And then in the end, he actually ended up shooting a couple in their farmhouse, and he was never found. So I actually found out about that story from my aunt, who knew about the history. And then I researched that more and more. But yeah, there's a lot of those cases that were never solved.
1: What year was that, the Texarkana story?
10: I think that was, I don't have my book right in front of me, but it had to be in the 40s or 50s.
1: 1946, it says.
10: 1946, okay. Mm-hmm.
1: Is it conceivable, of course, that would be about 70, 80 years. The individual is probably still not alive, I would guess.
10: Probably not. I saw a documentary on urban legends, and these two people went down and they did a show on that. And, you know, one suspect, they tried to talk to him in a nursing home and they were kicked out. He was like one of the suspects that the police had really focused on. But my aunt said, according to her, a lot of people believe that maybe the person was either involved in law enforcement or that they were a relative of somebody in law enforcement, because, you know, the investigations never really went anywhere. I mean, it's speculation at this point. I doubt we'll ever know who it really was, or if they died of old age, or if they were locked up for life and that's why the murders just abruptly stopped. I doubt we'll ever know.
1: Did they ever convict anybody on paper for it?
10: No, I don't believe that they did. I think it still remained unsolved. I don't think that they could ever really come up with a viable suspect to prosecute for it.
1: Well, that's kind of scary to think he or she, probably a he, was still out there then.
10: Absolutely. And, you know, Texarkana's bigger now, but back then it's just, you know, a small town. And the interesting thing about Texarkana is Main Street divides Texas and Arkansas. So you would also have had two different sets of law enforcement trying to work on it at the same time. So that could have caused a complication, too.
1: Did the FBI ever get involved?
10: I don't remember hearing that they did, but I'm not for sure on that.
1: Of all the stories you've gone through, are there some that just scared the living daylights out of you?
10: Yes. I would say because the Lizard Man of Scape Ore Swamp in Bishopville, South Carolina, scared the living daylights out of me because the person who reported it was a 17-year-old at the time, and he got a flat tire along that area, which is really isolated. And he actually, the Lizard Man jumped on his car and there were scratches. And I mean, I can just picture being out in the middle of nowhere and something like that happening. I mean, that is so frightening. And for a time, my dad had a delivery service. And so I would drive like all night to get a tractor part to a place to put it in the drop box, you know, before the store opened. And so there were like a lot of nights on the road that story would be playing in my head. And I was like, okay, I got to stop thinking about that.
1: That's a scary time, wasn't it?
10: You know, I mean, I like the open road. I love road trips. But at night, by yourself, your imagination kind of gets the best of you. And you start thinking about the scary stories that you've heard. And you're like, oh, my gosh, I need to stop thinking about that. But, yeah, I mean, I can't imagine how terrified that 17-year-old was in the middle of the swamp there. The creature running out of the swamp after him.
1: What are the odds that it was some lunatic in a costume?
10: Well, you know, I would actually err on the side of caution and think that, except there was massive like claw marks into the metal where he had attacked the car. So, I mean, something, you know, happened there. I think maybe there was something there. I mean, in the dark, it's hard to tell what something looks like or somebody looks like, but yeah, I would say something definitely attacked his car.
1: Of some of the stories you put in there, are there some that you just said, oh, I'm not sure if I should or not, but I'm going to?
10: You know, I just tried to include everything that was unexplained, cryptid, and ghost. And like some of the mysteries I really like the aliens that came out to the people's farmhouse and attacked the little green men. I really liked that. And the thing about it is when you're exploring unexplained phenomena, I mean, yeah, like one person might be willing to come forward and risk their reputation and say, hey, this happened to me. But when you have a whole family or you have multiple eyewitnesses and you have multiple people that are like, hey, I saw that too, it's hard to discount it. So I tried to include those type of stories in there where there was like more than one. And even as far as unexplained phenomena, I included Flight 19 that disappeared over the Bermuda Triangle, which has always been something that has intrigued me, the Bermuda Triangle. That's one of those mysteries that will probably never be solved. But yeah.
1: Tell us about the vanishing of Orion Williamson.
10: Okay, that one really... That one, there's multiple sources for that. And so the man was walking across the field, and not only did he vanish in front of his family, he vanished in front of two people walking by.
1: In Selma, Alabama, right?
10: Yes. And there was nobody, I mean, there was like nothing. They searched. They were like, okay, it's probably a sinkhole. Maybe he fell into a crevice or a sinkhole. There was nothing there. There was just flat field. And the wife could hear him calling for like several days after that. And his voice got fainter and fainter. And so like, it really does bring to mind people who are saying that, you know, there's other dimensions and maybe, and that goes back to the Bermuda Triangle, them saying like, maybe those pilots flew into another dimension. Maybe those ships went into another dimension. It's just really hard to explain somebody disappearing in front of your eyes. And again, that's more than one witness who saw it happen. So I think those type of stories are credible. I mean, I don't know what the answer is, but I think it's credible.
1: Are you familiar with our guest, David Politis?
10: The name sounds familiar, but I'm not sure.
1: He's written stories about people who disappear in our state parks.
10: Ooh.
1: They're just gone. They may be walking right behind people. You turn around to look at them, and they're gone. Or a little boy, a little girl, they're just gone. I wonder if the same thing's happening like it did to this Orion Williamson guy.
10: Well, I do. And, you know, there was a story. I was watching the Alaskan Triangle. And they were talking about that when it was like a marathon and a man just disappeared on the mountain and they never saw him again. Like it was, they were like running a mountain or hiking a mountain and there were a bunch of people there. He just disappeared and was never seen again, despite search efforts and everything else. So there are the things in life that can't be explained.
1: Of all the stories that you included, Cherry, in your book, how many would you say percentage wise might be the real deal?
10: Oh, to put a percentage on it, I would say probably discounting like the folklore. I mean, I wish the Snoffus was real. I really do. But discounting like the Snoffus and things like that, I would say like 80%, I think, cannot be explained. I think that the White River Monster in Arkansas is one. I think that the Falk Monster, I think the Falk Monster is the real deal. I will go out and I will risk my reputation and people can think I'm a wingnut if they want. I definitely think the Falk Monster is real. The hauntings, yeah. I mean, the Crescent Hotel in Eureka Springs, Arkansas, one of my favorite places to go. I've been there like four times. I love Eureka Springs. I've been to the hotel like four times. People experience things there. And that was the history of that before it was a hotel. It was a hospital run by a man who did not have a medical license, but called himself a doctor. And people went there for cancer treatments because he claimed he could cure cancer. And a lot of people died there. And so I think there's those residual spirits in the hotel. And a lot of people say, like, I felt somebody touch me. I felt somebody grab my hair. I saw a lady pushing a gurney and disappear into the wall. Like, you know, I mean, there's so many accounts that it's hard to discount the credibility.
1: And whether it's supernatural or not, the fact is something happened.
10: Exactly. Yeah. Just like I said with the Falk Monster, I mean, the guy went to the hospital for fractured ribs and was in severe shock. Something happened to him. I mean, there's just no way around that. There's these cases where people, they've either had a very close encounter like this man, or there's multiple accounts of like they see a spirit or, you know, something weird happens. You can't discount it. Something happened. I mean, I can't say what, but something definitely happened.
1: Tell me about the cover. What do the gates mean on your book?
10: Oh, I love the cover because it reminds me of the wrought iron, like in the French Quarter.
1: Yeah.
10: So, and I think that, you know, I mean, Marie Laveau is buried in the cemetery there. You have like the LaLaurie mansion. It's just, I think it just represents the spooky South so well.
1: And your website is what for people?
10: Oh, okay. So my website is www.sherry-malavere-harada.com.
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2: From ABC News, I'm Wayne Cabot. 25 dead in New Jersey from day after day of sweltering heat, suffocating humidity, with little to no relief at night. Some who died are elderly. Some are in their 30s. Worst heat wave in 14 years, says Governor Mikey Sherrill, now surveying destruction from storms that ended the stifling heat. The mayor of Pahrump is saying power may not be back fully until midweek. ABC Sonia Rincon.
3: It is a good thing the heat wave is over, because being without power when it's 80 degrees is a lot better than when it's 90 plus. Cleanup and power restoration are underway, but they will not be done before the next round of storms. A neighbor here we spoke with says it's time to take climate change more seriously. Summer storms are getting more and more destructive.
4: I've been through hurricanes here and whatnot, but this was the most intense. It looked like straight line wind.
3: Now, one of the lasting impacts of the storms Friday night is on New Jersey transit trains. Dozens of trees fell onto the wires that supply power to several train lines.
2: We have a World Cup wowzer. America's star will play Monday after all. President Trump calling FIFA on behalf of Folarin Balogun. Carded for stepping on a foot.
5: What changed was FIFA somewhat unexpectedly said that they are going to change the punishment itself. So they didn't so much as reverse the decision, because that would admit some kind of wrongdoing from the referee. It also is very hard to do that, because the call itself was reviewed by the video assistant referee. Mm. So essentially within the game, they doubled down on the choice that they made.
2: ABC's Christian Cordero, the U.S. playing Belgium, which says it is astonished. A man is in custody after a woman in her 20s was killed by do-it-yourself fireworks.
6: A chaotic scene unfolding in front of a home after a car caught on fire when a large quantity of fireworks ignited and exploded.
2: That's in Chico, California. Melissa Adon, this is ABC News.
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2: Hollywood had high hopes for the long weekend, but a new movie was a bit of a dud compared to expectations.
9: Un movie de minions con monstras.
10: Minions and Monsters mustered up $60 million at the box office, way below the $80 million that had been projected for that family film over the extended holiday weekend. It marks the lowest opening for the series.
11: What are you, some sort of old man toy?
10: What? Toy Story 5, meanwhile, notched the number 2 slot with $31 million. It's that movie's third week of release. And Supergirl slid to third place in week two, raking in $9.6 million in ticket sales. Mike Dubusky, ABC News.
2: Virginia now allows cameras in crosswalks and at stop signs, thanks to a bill by State Senator Angelia Williams-Graves.
12: They will turn on when they sense, if you will, the car approaching and not slowing down. The goal is for people to obey the rules of the road.
2: Violators can expect to pay a fine. That law took effect July 1st, letting towns and municipalities install them if they choose to. Virginia is also first in the nation to put a device in vehicles of chronic speeders. It uses real-time GPS data to pinpoint the vehicle's exact position on the road and compare it with the local speed limits. If the driver's going over, the brakes are applied. The typical court-mandated duration for the device is a year. A mother who lost her son to a speeding crash says this would have saved him. Wayne Cabot, ABC News.
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10: Talk to Grace Curley, host of the Grace Curley Show. She's here once again. Grace, how are you?
13: I'm great, Matt. Thanks for having me. How are you doing?
10: Not too bad. Apparently, my gas prices may be going down here in short order. At least, I hope that's the case. Trump announced the at least preliminary structure of a deal with Iran. And what's your reaction to this, Grace Curley? Is it cautious optimism, or is there something else going on in your head?
13: Yeah, I always have cautious optimism because why not? You know, that's my theory on this life.
10: Is experience, like, has taught you, yeah. Right?
13: Yes. What I fear, whatever part of this was their promise to hand over their, you know, nuclear dust, I guess as it's called, is going to never come to fruition, because why would they at that point?
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2: 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It just stopped it."
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4: And welcome back. We're with Sherry Malavera Parada talking about her book, Supernatural South. Sherry, when you were putting the book together, what would you call the most challenging aspect of what you were doing?
5: Although I liked it, the research was challenging because I wanted to make sure that I got everything there was to document everything that there was, just to make sure that people knew I wasn't just giving a one-sided story. I mean, some things are definitely oral traditions that were passed down, stories that were passed down. But there actually were things that had been documented in newspapers and other books, and I wanted to make sure that I got all of that in.
4: What is it about ghost stories and the supernatural that just fascinates people?
5: I think it's that yearning to actually have something that can't be logically explained. I mean, with science and technology, I just feel like it's a good thing, but it's taken so much mystery out of life. And I think we need that mystery. We need to be a little scared when we're sitting around a campfire telling stories. We need to wonder what that sound from the woods was, or, you know, the possibility of there being a creature that hasn't been identified by scientists. Like, I just think that there's that yearning in the human heart to have mystery in life, for some things not to be solved.
4: We were talking about the individual who disappeared, Orion Williamson. Did they ever find him?
5: No. Till this day, it's a mystery what happened to that poor man. And they never discovered, and like I said, they checked the entire field. There was no sinkhole. There was no crevice. There was no explanation.
4: What would you say of the stories you included in the book might be the strangest story?
5: The strangest story. I would have to say that Orion probably is the strangest story, although I will say that the Aurora, Texas alien crash was probably one of those too. And definitely the Kelly Little Green Men. I think that one was too.
4: Let's take some calls for you, Sher. Joe in Monterey, California, to get started. Hi, Joey.
6: Thank you for taking my call, George.
4: You're welcome, Joe.
6: Sherry, I did a little investigating on my own, and well, I have visitations, okay, and all my friends are interesting people, but they also have experiences with these what people call cryptids, and other types. We've learned, or some of us learned, that they can be anywhere. You can find them anywhere. They can come into your house.

0: I don't want to get into the details, but have you ever find unusual experiences as if you were visited and things weren't the same, or that things weren't working out, or unusual things with no explanation?
1: I would say a lot of things happened to you, Sherry, didn't they?
2: Yes. I have had a couple of paranormal experiences. Somebody in a photo with me that was not there when the photo was taken. My Venetian blinds blowing out when the windows were sealed. I will tell you that, well, I'll tell you two things really quick. When my grandmother died, all of the clocks in her house stopped at the exact time that she died. And my great-grandfather was one of the leading surgeons in the Southeast, and he had a hospital, the first one in Columbia County, Arkansas. And my dad and his family actually lived in his grandfather's hospital. There were living quarters, and he would see people walk right into walls. Like, there was a frosted window, and he would see the shadow of a person walking by. So, I mean, yes, I think we, a lot people who are open to it, I think they have unexplained things happen. And even people who aren't open to it have it happen to them. I think it's more of a shock for them. But I don't discount anything. I keep a very open mind about the paranormal.
1: Would these people walk through the walls like into another dimension?
2: He said, so his bedroom, it had, where he slept, there was like a, the window was like a frosted glass. And one end of the hallway had a door, and the other end of the hallway had a door, and they were both closed. And he would just see the person walk on past, never hear the door open. And he got up a couple of times when he was a little kid to see if anybody was out there, and there was nobody out there. So my dad actually, because of his experiences as a little kid in his grandfather's hospital, he actually believed in that too. Yeah.
1: Next up, let's go to Jeanette in Los Angeles. Welcome to the show. Hi, Jeanette.
3: Hi, George. Thank you for taking my call.
1: Sure.
3: Hello, Sherry.
2: Hi.
3: So I just wanted to tell you about experience I had. We were staying in a place called Sheriff Hutton Hall in Yorkshire, England. My boyfriend's family had taken over the place for a couple of years and ran it as an acting school. So we were privileged to stay in one of these. It was a very tiny room. This was a place which was a favorite of Richard III's and Henry VIII's. It was made, you know, in the 1620s it was built. Anyway, it was a very, the rooms are very tiny. And this room at the top, the house, it was a carved room so that all the whole panels were carved, the ceiling was very low, and there was a double, well, it was supposedly a double bed in there, which practically taking up the whole room, which wasn't really a double bed. It was still a very, very old bed, God knows how old. It was too small for us, to myself and my boyfriend, to stay, so we had another tiny bed on the side. So I was staying in the small bed next to the big bed. Both, you know, in the middle of the night, I couldn't sleep. And then I saw my boyfriend, Chris, move the bed clothes over and sit up. So I said, can't you sleep either, Chris? And he didn't answer me. So I said, Chris, can't you sleep? And he didn't answer me. So I was disturbed because I said, what's wrong, Chris? Chris? And he didn't answer me, and I got a bit freaked out. So I said, Chris, and I leant over, and my hand went straight through this person and onto my sleeping boyfriend that was actually still fast asleep. I screamed and screamed, and he woke up and said, what's wrong, what's wrong, and turned on the light. And I was almost sobbing because I saw this. I saw him sit up. I thought it was him. And he said, you had a, he called it something. it wasn't apparition, it was another name that he called it. What is that? Maybe you know, Sherry, but somebody sat up there and you know, I was completely awake. I could see him, but I couldn't see all the facial details. I could just see hair and, I mean, could see the body.
1: Could it have been a poltergeist, Sherry?
2: It could have been, although first of all, that must have been terrifying. Oh my gosh, I would have freaked out. But usually, like, a poltergeist they usually specialize in moving things. I think it's German literally for noisy ghost, noisy spirit. Like, they're known for sending things flying across the room. I don't know. Apparition does describe pretty well what you saw, but oh my goodness, I did you stay in that room after that night?
3: Stayed one night, and then I told the people who were hosting, you know, that what had happened, and they were, you know, they said, yes, the place is haunted. We've had experiences too.
1: One night would have been long enough for me.
2: Yes, yeah, me too.
1: The old saying, feet don't fail me now, right?
2: Exactly, exactly. I'm picturing the Medea scene when she's running from the zombies. Yeah, yeah.
1: Thanks, Jeanette. Appreciate it. Next up, East of the Rockies. Paul's with us in Charlotte, North Carolina. Hey, Paul.
4: Hey, guys. Thanks so much for taking my call. Really interesting show. I just had a couple quick questions for you. Living here in Charlotte, we've got all kinds of places of high spookiness to go. And I was just wondering if you've ever done any investigations in two of my favorite places in the whole wide world, Charleston, South Carolina, and Savannah, Georgia. I was also wondering if you've ever investigated any of the southern Civil War or Revolutionary battlefields, including a place called Bentonville, North Carolina, which was the last major conflict of the Civil War, which took place even after Lee surrendered to Grant at Appomattox. And the battlefield is supposed to be extremely haunted, and I can kind of verify that from a tour I went on a number of years ago. And lastly, I was wondering if you've ever heard of a place here outside of Charlotte called the Whiskey Prison. It's a distillery called Southern Grace Distillery that they opened in a prison that was abandoned in the 1970s. The Ghost Hunters investigated it for their TV show. And Steve Gonsalves said that it's one of the most haunted places that he's ever investigated. So if you could comment on any of that, I would greatly appreciate it. And thank you so much for taking the call.
1: Thank you, Paul. Charleston and Savannah. What do you think, Sherry?
2: Thank you, Paul. Well, those places that you listed are on my list of places to go. I definitely want to go to Savannah. I've heard it is highly haunted and very active. I haven't been to the Samoa battlefields. I do want to go to Pea Ridge. I mean, I'd like to visit any of them, of course, but Pea Ridge in Arkansas is on my list of places to go. I grew up there, but I don't think unless I went as a kid and I don't remember it, I haven't been to Pea Ridge. And it's supposed to be highly haunted as well. I have heard of the Whiskey Prison. Have not gone there, but it's definitely someplace that I would like to check out.
1: It sounds like you could write a second book just on calls coming in.
2: I'm telling you, I'm getting some really good information.
1: Let's go to Nick in North Carolina, first-time caller. Hello, Nick.
5: Hey, George. Hey, Sherry.
1: Hi, buddy.
2: Hi, Nick.
5: Years ago, I was listening to you, George, on AM Coast to Coast, and you talked about the black-eyed children.
1: Yes, with David Weatherly.
5: And I was awakened to them, and I have seen these. I swear to you. What's your intake on it?
1: Have you heard about these stories, Sherry? The black-eyed kids?
2: I have heard about that. I from what I've heard, you do not let them in if they ask if they can come in. And the people that I have seen, like on the paranormal documentaries that have had encounters with them, say that they're almost mesmerizing, that once you look at their eyes, you can't, you kind of lose your will and you can't look away. I don't have any of the Black Eyed Children stories in my book, Supernatural South. But like you said, I'm definitely getting good material for a second book. But yeah, from what I understand, they're kind of a hypnotic force to be reckoned with.
1: Well, and you're correct. They want in your house. They, for some reason, if you let them in, they do the horrible stuff they do.
2: Right, right. That's what I've heard. Scary stuff.
1: How do you get rid of them?
2: I don't know. I mean, I know, like, for vampires, it's the crucifix, garlic, and holy water. For werewolves, it's silver. I guess just do not open your door if you don't know who's outside knocking, because I don't know what could get rid of them.
1: Have you ever had somebody come to your door knocking and you didn't open the door, but you hide by the door on the other side?
2: I'm an introverted writer, of course. I do that all the time.
1: They know you're back there.
2: Right? I'm not coming to the door for the black-eyed kids or anybody else selling something, so...
1: We're going to the Antichrist in Louisiana, Cornelius. Hello there, Antichrist.
6: All right, George. Yeah, the devil of Louisiana. Hello, Sherry.
2: Hi.
6: I got to tell you something, Sherry. I don't know if you ever saw that movie, The Legend of Boggy Creek. Boy, that used to get me, and that was from Arkansas. So
2: I actually
6: really
2: saw that. I actually saw that like a year ago. It was on, I'm trying to think, I think it was on Amazon Prime. And I wanted to watch it because of all the time that I lived in Arkansas, I never saw it. But yeah, it was good, and it was pretty spooky too.
6: Well, my question for you, ma'am, being down here in the South, and you mentioned Mary LeBeau down there in New Orleans, I'm here in Alexandria, Louisiana, and we have what they call the Bayou Bigfoot with green glowing eyes, and I'm going to ask you to come to our state. The Travel Channel or Adventure Channel came here and tried to find the Bigfoot. They got close to it, and also General Patton trained here in World War II with the Louisiana Maneuvers. His ghost supposedly haunts this hotel called Hotel Bentley here in Alexandria, Louisiana. And they've got a place called Lloyd Hall that's not too far away from here. And they've got where the slave owners and slaves supposedly haunt that plantation and stuff. So you're going to have a whole lot for your second book. So come to Louisiana. We love you. Okay. We got plenty of meats, eats, and treats down here.
2: I will. I would love to. But if I go hunting this green-eyed monster, you have to come with me, okay?
1: He probably will, and he's really not the Antichrist. He's a nice guy. We'll come back and take final calls in a moment on Coast to Coast AM.
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3: I'm AccuWeather meteorologist Joe Lundberg. There's a reason visitors from all over the world stream into southern Maine every summer. With daytime highs averaging in the upper 70s and lows in the 50s, many consider our weather summertime perfection. We also get our share of severe thunderstorms, strong winds, and dangerous lightning. Don't let summer storms sneak up on your plans. Tune in for frequent AccuWeather updates on Southern Maine's official weather station, News Radio 98.5 FM and AM 560 WGAN.
4: ABC News, I'm Wayne Cabot. After President Trump called up his friend, the FIFA president, the ruling is American star forward Folarin Balogun will play in the World Cup match Monday against Belgium. A lot of soccer fans agree that he should, that he didn't intentionally step on a foot. Reaction from teammate Christian Pulisic.
5: He's obviously super happy, man. This is what exactly you want to be able to play in games like this. You know, it's just a big smile on his face and all of ours for him. He deserves it.
4: New Jersey is reeling. 25 killed in the heat, followed by storms that tore up neighborhoods and took down power and internet. A woman in Paramus.
6: We can deny it all we want, right? You can stand there and say it's not raining, but it doesn't prevent you from getting wet. The same thing with climate change. We can deny it all we want, but we're experiencing the repercussions.
4: More flooding downpours on the way across the area Monday. This is ABC.
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1: On our Monday night program, my guest Jerry Corsi will talk about world events and the state of things that are happening. And then astrologer Leslie McGuirk joins us to talk about what's going on with the signs of astrology. And we'll do some readings for you on Coast to Coast. 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
1: And welcome back, George Norrie, along with Sherry Malabar-Parada. Sherry, was there an aha moment when you were doing your research for your book that you didn't know, but you learned it?
9: Yes, absolutely. One of the things that I learned about was the Gardette-La-Pierre massacre in New Orleans. And it happened at a mansion there, and I had no idea about that. I thought I knew all of the spooky things that had happened in New Orleans, but I did not know that one. I also did not know that the Casket Girls of New Orleans, that the reason they got named that was because of the small bags that they carried. A little background on that is that was a rumored vampire thing, the Casket Girls of New Orleans. And it was actually young ladies that were, for lack of a better word, imported from France for early male settlers in Louisiana, but then they later got the reputation of being vampires, the women that came there. So I did not know about the Casket Girls or the massacre at the Gardette-La-Pierre mansion.
1: Let's go to final calls. Let's go to Dan in Kansas City, Missouri to get us started. Go ahead, Dan.
10: Hello. Can you hear me?
1: Yeah.
10: I was working at a piece of property north of Kansas City recently. I repair furniture. I go to people's homes, and this man who I was working for just bought this piece of property recently, and he's been developing it, about maybe 40 acres or so, woods and fields, and he was telling me he found some slave quarters on the property, found old manacles and things. And he said that his neighbor wakes up in the morning and his American flag is slashed to pieces. And he said there's a ghost from that period, obviously a Confederate sympathizer. Had slaves. He's met the ghost. His wife, his wife is a sensitive, so she conveyed all this to him. There's a black ghost that follows the white ghost around. The black ghost does not speak. The white ghost speaks. This man had a house slave where he had cut out his tongue in his lifetime.
1: Jeez, wow.
10: And even as a ghost, the slave does not speak.
1: Stays with them. Oh, those are fascinating stories, Sherry, huh?
9: Wow. Yeah, that's incredible. Has anybody ever gone to investigate, or anybody come to like bless the property or anything like that?
10: I don't know if they want publicity,
9: right?
10: But he said his wife is a sensitive, and she talked to the ghost and got the story from him. And I mean, he's like you and me. I mean, well, not like you, but he's like regular people. But his wife is a sensitive, and
9: right.
10: So anyway, I just thought it was an interesting story about
9: that.
1: Thank you, Dan. Appreciate that. You literally could write another book, Sherry, from these calls.
9: I know. This is great.
1: Let's go to Denver, Jackson, Mississippi, down in the South. Hey, Denver.
11: Thank you, George, for this opportunity. And thanks for playing Whitney Houston on radio the other night. I want to do it again. And look, I send a shout-out to Yvonne in North Carolina, Ruth in Maryland, a friend Cornelius in Louisiana. What I like to talk about is what I experienced in 1986 during the summer. I was teaching at the Jobco Center, and I was also teaching karate at the college, and evangelizing. So I was home one evening, and I had such a long day. I sat to lay down and rest. Mistake I made, I didn't pray before I laid down. But as soon as I laid down, two men came through the door without opening it, dressed like ninjas. I'm trying to figure out how could this be. So I'm prepared to use my karate. And one of them jumped on me instantaneously. And the only thing I could use was my right hand. So I hit him in the floating ribs with everything I had, but I could feel no pain. At that time, I called on Jesus' name, and both of them disappeared. And my whole body was paralyzed. Cheryl, would you like to comment on something like that?
1: Yeah, tell us about invoking the name of Jesus. Have you come across that, Sherry?
9: Yes. So, of course, my mom and her family are from Louisiana, and you know that's Catholic country. And I have heard of that. I've heard of the rosary being able to banish, and of course, like when you get into the more like hoodoo or root work, salt is supposed to be another thing that can banish spirits. But yeah, absolutely, the rosary and invoking the name and of Jesus. Yeah, absolutely, I've heard of that.
1: Taxi Steve in New York. Hello, Stephen.
12: Yeah, hi.
1: Howdy.
12: Uncle George?
1: It is.
12: Yeah, I was sitting on Clinton Avenue right near the Coyle Street. That was my taxi one night. And I see this dog run past me, a black dog. And there was some hedges across the street that were right up against a fence. And I saw the dog just run right through. And so the next day I checked, there was no door there. There was no entrance. The dog just ran straight into the hedges. And I don't know where it went afterwards, but there was no way that it could physically do that.
1: Did you get many haunted animal stories, Sherry, in your research?
9: In the research, not so much, but personally, I have heard of that a lot, animal spirits. And I do believe in that. I believe all living creatures have a spirit. And there's rumored to be a black ghost cat underneath the tunnels at the White House is what I've heard before.
1: West of the Rockies, Ray's with us in California. Hey, Raymond, go ahead.
13: Yes, thank you, Jill, Sherry. I just wanted to ask her if you heard of any ghost stories from Hawaii or in Hawaii. There are plenty, plenty. Anyway,
9: I would love to hear about them.
13: Oh, my goodness.
1: That would be a book of the West, would it not?
9: It would.
1: But they've got some classic ghost stories there. Does it seem that age of a place creates more ghost stories, Sherry?
9: I think, personally, in my opinion, it's the age of the place, but it is also the history of the place. I think with the trauma of Indigenous people being misplaced and slavery and war, the Civil War, I think that it's a breeding ground for spirits. That's just my personal opinion. That's what it seems like to me.
1: Let's go to Jasper, Georgia. Josh is with us. Hi, Josh. Go ahead.
14: Hello.
1: Howdy.
14: Hey, I appreciate y'all taking my call.
1: Thank you, Josh.
14: So I don't know if y'all would consider Blue Ridge part of the Appalachian Mountains, but I grew up there my whole life. And there was two experiences I had. I think it was the same thing. But while I was 4 years old, we were living in a trailer, and I heard my sister screaming. And I go over there, and she tells me to look out the window. And I see this big, tall, brown creature who had kind of had like a wolf's head. And I would say he was about 8 feet tall and with red eyes. And then, you know, fast forward, I was 8 years old. I was playing in the woods with my dog, and I could see my dog in my peripheral, so I know it wasn't him, but I heard footsteps running towards me from behind. So instead of looking behind, I just go forward and start running. And then I kind of see out of the corner of my eye, I see the same thing, except instead of standing up, it was running on all fours, you know, brown, long legs. And I wasn't sure what it was. Some people said it was dog man, but I was just wondering if you heard anything about that and what you might know what it was.
9: It does. It sounds like a dog man to me. I mean, I think it kind of depends on the area that you're in. Like Arkansas, they do have the dog man legend. Louisiana, they call it the Loup-Garou or the Rougarou, werewolf, French werewolf. But yeah, it sounds exactly like a dog man to me. And they've had sightings all over the south of the dog man.
1: A lot of sightings with a wolf face and head.
9: Mm-hmm. Yeah.
1: And you read about Momo. Tell us about that real quick.
9: Oh, I love Momo. Okay, so Momo, if I had to put it in my words, I would say that's the Fout Monster's cousin. So the Momo has actually been spotted by numerous people. And it's the Missouri Monster is what they call it. And I think the majority of the sightings were in Louisiana, Missouri. Like the town was Louisiana, I believe, and Missouri, the state. But it seems to be a Sasquatch Bigfoot type of creature, which, like I said, I call it the Fout Monster's cousin. I put in there about the Mayaca ape in Florida, which to me is like completely different than the Falk Monster and the Momo. But yeah, the Momo is known to be a Sasquatch, Bigfoot type creature there. Yep.
1: Sherry, tell folks about your website and your book, where you can get it.
9: Oh my gosh. Okay. Because my publisher Llewellyn is so awesome. It's already available for pre-order on Amazon, Barnes and Noble, Llewellyn's website, basically anywhere. It officially releases on August 8th. And you can also go to my website if you want to ask me questions or you want to contact me. And that's www.sherry, SHERRY-Malavare-Parada.com. And I am happy to answer any questions or anything that you want to email me about or contact me about.
1: Great. Thank you, Sherry. Appreciate you being on the program. Good luck with the book. Let us know when part two comes out. We'll get you back on. Well, as we wrap up our Independence Day weekend and to look forward to the next holiday, which will be Labor Day, I wanted to leave you with something very special. She passed away in 1986 at the age of 79 years old, but she left us with one amazing song. Here is the legendary Kate Smith.

Happy birthday, America. For Michael Cosio, Tom Danheiser, Dan Galanti, Sue Trikas, Lex Lonehood, Sean Ladasor, Alec Fernandez, Tim Banal, George Knapp, and Richard Serrett, I'm George Norrie, somewhere out there on Coast to Coast AM. We'll see you on our next edition. Until then, be safe, everyone.

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6: From ABC News. I'm Brian Clark. After dangerous heat, there's now dangerous rain pummeling parts of the country, says ABC's Hannah Batta, with heavy rain pounding Chicago and roads turning into rivers in some areas. The heat also a concern, with 25 suspected heat deaths in New Jersey from record-breaking weekend temperatures over the 4th of July. A turnaround for Team USA as FIFA now says that star Phalarin Balogun can play in tonight's game against Belgium despite a controversial red card suspension in his last game. It should have meant he'd be out tonight. ABC's Sophie Flay has more.
7: Sources say President Trump called FIFA President Gianni Infantino and asked him to review the suspension. And yesterday, the organization made the surprise announcement, saying it would allow Balogun, the top U.S. goal scorer, to play tonight, saying his red card would now be suspended for a probationary period of 1 year. President Trump responding, "Thank you to FIFA for doing what was right and reversing a great injustice."
6: Norway's coach, Ståle Solbakken, disagrees.
8: It's a bad decision. Not good for the sport.
6: The man accused of killing Charlie Kirk last year is set to appear in court this week in Utah.
9: 10 months after Tyler Robinson allegedly shot and killed Charlie Kirk during a speech at Utah Valley University, only a few miles north of the courthouse here, today Robinson is set to have his preliminary hearing. It'll be like a mini trial, and it's expected to last all week as prosecutors try to prove to a judge they have enough evidence to take the case to trial. For the first time, evidence and testimony will be presented against Robinson, and for the first time, Charlie Kirk's parents and his wife Erica will attend court. Alex Stone, ABC News, Provo, Utah.
6: Officials in Parkersburg, West Virginia now say that a warehouse fire could burn for a week. The warehouse is full of plastics. You're listening to ABC News.
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12: 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Crews from the Portland Water District worked Sunday and still are doing this to repair a serious water main break in South Portland. That break at Waterman Drive and C Street flooded resident Gormy Rastampour's basement.
13: Above my waist, you know, all the boilers and the furnace, everything just covered, and it's very dangerous to go to the basement right now.
12: CBS 13 News reports the intersection of the water main break is in the Nightfell section of South Portland, which is adjacent to the Casco Bay Bridge. Drivers have been asked to avoid that area now. Emergency crews were stretched thin, handling a serious head-on crash in Shapley Sunday morning. Shapley Rescue says the crash on Ross Comer Road left 7 people with injuries. They say 8 other fire and emergency departments were brought in, as well as Life Flight of Maine, to deal with the casualties. York County Sheriff's Department is investigating the crash. The condition of the 7 injured people is not known. No further details about that crash have been released just yet. A 21-year-old Skowhegan man is now dead after drowning while boating in the Kennebec River late Saturday morning. The Maine Warden Service's Jacob Prokop was a passenger in a boat near Hinckley Boat Launch when he was thrown from the boat and drowned in the river. Wardens say Prokop was not wearing a life jacket when he fell off the boat. Wardens say the incident remains under investigation. One person is dead from a crash in North Windham that also caused a major natural gas leak, building evacuations, and local power disruptions. Windham police say a vehicle left Route 115 and slammed into an apartment building Saturday. The impact severed a natural gas meter, forcing emergency crews to evacuate nearby homes, close the road, and cut power to the area as a precaution. Police confirmed the driver passed away at the scene. It was not been identified. That crash remains under investigation. 3 towns in Aroostook County are banding together to find a cheaper alternative to rising energy costs. Spanger Daily News reports Madawaska, Frenchville, and St. Agatha have been hoping to collaborate on the issue, with one solution potentially being a regional utility district. This comes with most residents in the county seeing their rates from Versant Power increased by $16. The 3 town managers plan to meet with potential stakeholders as well as gather public feedback on the issue of rising energy costs. Accurate the forecast now and Heather's there.
14: Clouds will limit sun much of the time today, and we'll have a high of 77. Then it's rather cloudy with a low of 60 tonight. The best chance for a couple of showers tomorrow is in the morning, high 71.
12: 64 in Portland at 506. Next high tide of Portland Harbor, 416 this afternoon. 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
1: Deadly holiday heat wave. Good morning, I'm Gordon Deal, along with Dom Savino, in for Nicole Murray, on this Monday, July 6th. Glad you could be with us. Here's what we have for you this hour.
2: Extreme weather is being blamed for at least 25 deaths in New Jersey, where temperatures soared over the July 4th weekend.
1: Another deadly Russian attack on Ukraine's capital city overnight. Authorities say at least 11 people were killed.
2: After White House pressure, FIFA overturns a suspension for America's leading goal scorer ahead of tonight's World Cup match against Belgium.
1: And despite recent deadly heat waves, why Europe generally remains resistant to air conditioners.
3: Europeans have often regarded the American love affair with air conditioning as strange. The Europeans believe Americans overuse air conditioning, that they view it as a kind of American luxury that Americans use to excess. Europeans view the devices as noisy, as, you know, when you put them on historic buildings, they're seen as ugly.
1: Matthew Dalton at the Wall Street Journal on Europe's lack of AC. Officials in New Jersey say at least 25 people are believed to have died from a scorching three-day heat wave that overwhelmed a large portion of the country leading up to and over the 4th of July holiday weekend. New Jersey Health Commissioner Dr. Raynard Washington says some victims were found in homes without air conditioning, a few are outside, some on the street, others even in parked cars.
4: It's important to note that the age ranges for these individuals were not just the elderly. There were folks who were younger adults, as the governor mentioned. So it's really important that all New Jerseyans take this heat wave very seriously.
1: Over the past several days, New Jersey and states along the eastern seaboard have experienced temperatures in the high 90s to triple digits. In Kendall County, Illinois, one weather-related death was reported in Fox Township at an RV park. Two deaths have been reported in Hinds County, Mississippi. Temperatures will finally start to drop this week. However, 34 million people from Delaware to Connecticut are under flood alerts. Pennsylvania and Michigan, by the way, currently have the most power outages. Wildland firefighters have paid tribute to three of their own who died after they were trapped by flames a week ago in Grand Junction, Colorado. Emily Barker, Nick Hutcherson, and Sydney Watson were remembered yesterday as courageous public servants. U.S. Wildland Fire Service Chief Brian Fennessy.
5: They showed up for their fellow firefighters. They showed up to perform a mission that many cannot or will not. They showed up to make order out of chaos, day after day, with purpose, dedication, and heart.
1: And while that fire on the Utah-Colorado border is now almost entirely contained, nearly 40 large fires are still going strong across the West. Most of the current fires are scattered around Colorado, Utah, and New Mexico, while there are wildfires in eight other states from Alaska to Arizona. Meanwhile, over the holiday weekend, more evacuations in Colorado were ordered across four counties where the Aspen Acres fire had burned about 136 square miles south of Colorado Springs. A stunning decision by soccer's governing body means the leading scorer for the United States will be eligible to play in tonight's World Cup game against Belgium. The disciplinary committee at FIFA lifted the red card given to Fuller and Balogun last Wednesday in the win over Bosnia and Herzegovina. The call was immediately controversial. Red cards are meant to be used for intentionally dirty plays, and Balogun's actions appeared accidental. Teammate Christian Pulisic.
6: Just having him as a presence out there, he does so much. He runs off the ball. He always gives an option. He's constantly a threat and behind and to score. And obviously as a team.

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12: Thanks for being with us. President Trump is seizing on a series of far-left wins in Democratic primaries to paint the opposition party as dangerous communists about 4 months out from midterm elections.
13: All these talks from the communists, they haven't got a chance. Not even a chance. We don't want communists in our country.
12: More now from Julia Manchester, White House reporter at The Hill. Julia, what's going on?
14: Yeah, so a lot of this comes out of New York City, the greater New York City area. I think it really started last fall with the electoral win of Mayor Zoran Mamdani in New York City. And he, after that, endorsed a slate of congressional candidates, three of which successfully won their primaries last week, including ousting some pretty major incumbent Democrats. So, you know, after those races got quite a bit of attention, you're now seeing President Trump and other Republicans try to paint Democrats with a broad brush and connect them to these candidates. At the same time, though, you have a number of progressive or Democratic Socialists of America-backed candidates, and those are two different things. Not all progressives are backed by the DSA, but you have these progressive candidates popping up across the country, and even though they haven't necessarily been successful in all of their primaries, we're still seeing them pop up in states across the country like Utah, Florida, Maryland, you know, the list goes on. But one race we're watching in particular is

0: Tuesday's Democratic primary in Colorado's 1st congressional district, where you have Congresswoman Diana DeGette facing a progressive challenger in that district. And I think that will be a real litmus test for Democrats, but still really Republicans looking to paint all Democrats with a broad brush here by connecting them to the Democratic Socialists of America and a lot of these progressive candidates and lawmakers.
1: We're speaking with Julia Manchester, White House correspondent at The Hill. The story is called Trump Launches Midterm Offensive Against Democrats Over Communism. So explain some of the communism messaging that he's starting to use.
0: Yeah, so, I mean, he is saying that all of these candidates, I mean, simply put, are communists. I mean, he's using the term socialist a little bit, but it seems like he's ratcheting it up, calling Mamdani a communist, others a communist, saying that, he said last week that if he were a communist, it would be an easy job because he would easily get elected because they promise voters everything, but can't keep that promise. So that's where you're seeing that messaging come from.
1: Some of these candidates have made it fairly easy for Trump, right? Wasn't it Graham Plattner, the Democratic candidate for Senate in Maine, who at one point said something on social media, like, as I get older, I'm a socialist or something like that?
0: He said, as I get older, I'm a communist. And that was from unearthed social media posts, that were, hadn't been seen before. So, yeah, you are seeing examples of that. You're also seeing a New York City congressional candidate have examples of her past posts being really thrown back against her, Ava Chevalier. So you're seeing, some of these past posts come back to haunt some of these Democrats. And, even if, Graham Plattner, obviously in a very contentious race against incumbent Susan Collins, but even if it's someone like Ava Chevalier in New York, you're still going to see Democrats or Republicans try to connect other Democrats to her.
1: Yeah. All right. So the phrase, I guess, that's come out now, it's at least from the Republican side, is going to be communism versus common sense for the midterms. Meanwhile, Democrats are trying to zero in on the affordability issue.
0: That's right. And you are seeing Democrats of all stripes zero in on the affordability issue. Remember, we talked about Zohra Mamdani being a major winner in the 2025 off-year elections, but you also saw New Jersey Governor Mikey Sherrill and Virginia Governor Abigail Spanberger win on the issue of affordability, and they are not exactly progressive Democrats by any means. So a lot of Democrats I spoke with for this story said, look, this is the only thing Republicans really, it's their only message while we focus on the affordability, pointing to the economy not improving under the Trump administration.
1: Thanks, Julia. Julia Manchester, White House reporter at The Hill. 19 minutes now after the hour on This Morning, America's First News. Here's Dom Savino.
2: And now, the three big things you need to know. Number one.
3: From the Rocky Mountains to the East Coast, wicked weather proved deadly over the holiday weekend. At least 25 people died from the heat in New Jersey, where temps hit triple digits. That heat wave produced still ongoing thunderstorms with 80-mile-an-hour wind gusts that knocked out power to some 300,000 people.
4: I've been through hurricanes here and whatnot, but this was the most intense. It looked like straight-line wind.
3: Officials say many of the dead were found in homes without air conditioning.
2: Number two.
3: Out west, nearly 40 large fires continue to burn across 8 states. That includes the Babylon Fire, which has scorched more than 90,000 acres in southeastern Utah and remains completely uncontained. Across state lines in Colorado, firefighters gathered to mourn 3 of their own who died battling a different fire near Grand Junction.
2: Number three.
3: New York City cops are trying to identify the masked suspect who opened fire on a 4th of July family barbecue in Coney Island. NYPD Commissioner Jessica Tisch.
5: In total, 8 people were shot, 4 adults and 4 children, ages 6, 7, 12, and 14.
3: Detectives are trying to find out if the shooting is connected to a gang-related homicide days prior. Early this morning, Russia killed at least 11 people in Ukraine's capital after launching waves of missiles and drones, all of which hit their targets. It's Russia's second deadly strike on Kyiv in 5 days. Ukraine is dealing with a worsening shortage of interceptor missiles. The Trump administration will not look for new bids to repair the reflecting pool. That says a group of Democrats investigate the project after no bid contracts were given to vendors with ties to Mr. Trump. White House officials insist vandals created the 350-foot gash in the pool's liner, which will require another round of renovations. At the box office, the 4th of July weekend was more dud than firework, and fizzling its way to the top, the new Minions movie.
6: Do you want to assist Dort in a potentially dangerous mission?
7: See!
6: Great! Follow Dort back to Dort's secret lair!
3: Sounds like our little yellow friends. The prequel Minions and Monsters posted the worst opening weekend in the Despicable Me franchise at $61 million. That counts for bad nowadays.
1: Yikes.
3: Rounding out the podium, Toy Story 5 and Young Washington.
1: They got that good soundbite and not a lot of dollars behind it, huh?
3: Yeah, for the apparently. Weekend?
1: Yeah.
3: I guess we've had enough of the little yellow guys in Gru.
1: Let's get more creative. Thank you, Dom. 22 minutes now after the hour. On This Morning, America's First News.
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1: 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Some leaders say they insist on full-time in-person work because it boosts productivity, despite clear evidence it does not. Others claim it's about collaboration, creativity, or culture. New research reveals that the objection to any work from home is more likely to be driven by something else entirely, ego. It's part of an opinion piece in the New York Times. Here's career strategist Julie Bauke. Julie, your take.
7: There's no studies that show it's about productivity or financial gain or anything like that. But on the other hand, your most talented people leave. It's harder to recruit. And it's hard to motivate people to stay and be fully engaged. So what's really behind this? So they did this 6-year study about what is it? And it came down to the more firmly, the higher a CEO's ego, the more higher they're tied to this, the bigger their ego is, the more strongly they're tied to return to work. And it can be about power and control, as well as if you have a big corner office and no one's there to see you, do you really have a big corner office? Is certainly part of it. And so there's no evidence to say that being fully remote is a bad thing in all cases. In some cases, clearly it is. So why are people so into it? And so they did this broad study of 450 companies and with 3 million employees, and then looked at what their CEOs were requiring and how they were going about it. And what they found was the more self-centered leaders struggle with allowing their employees to make independent choices. They felt like that when they lost control, they tightened their grip because they felt that was the only way they could keep control. And when you look at the personality traits of very senior leaders, there is a level of that, you know, I'm in charge, I'm the boss, I have all the answers, that really feeds into the employee experience.
1: I'm speaking with Julie Bauke, career strategist we know as Julie on the Job. It's just hard for me to imagine that there's not more productivity when everybody's in the office. And I think, too, of like the young people like who are missing out on having a mentor or a sponsor or, I don't know, you know, just getting that FaceTime with that senior executive, unless that does not count under this definition of productivity.
7: Well, what they've said is, you know, the coordinate, their collaborative, creativity, culture, those are the sort of things that, yes, can be impacted. But it's not as simple as saying, come in whenever you want. It needs to be coordinated. So every Tuesday and Friday, or Tuesday and Thursday, is going to be what we're calling our anchor days. So it has to be focused. And yes, not every job is available. I mean, I was talking to the person who cuts my hair. I'm like, your job cannot be replaced by AI or cannot be done remotely, for good or bad. And so there are roles that can never operate like this. And yes, there is much to be said for the value of being together. But I just heard a story the other day from someone who said, I was told I couldn't come in 30 minutes late because I had to take care of something. And then I sat inside of my office and listened to two guys standing at the coffee pot talking about the World Cup for 30 minutes.
1: Yeah.
7: Jeez. You know, so let's not pretend that every office is a bastion of productivity. And so how do we split the baby here a little bit? And there's ways to do it, but it's not going to be a one size fits all. Not everything's going to work for a manufacturing culture as it might for a consulting culture.
1: Yeah.
7: But get your people involved. Ask them what they'd change about the culture if they could, and get them involved in your solutions. Because when the job market picks back up, and it will, because that pendulum keeps swinging, it's not the people who've been able to hang on by doing the bare minimum that are going to be looking for another job because they got a good gig. It's the people who really want direction, growth, development, opportunity. If they feel like they're the part of a culture where they can't live their real lives and have a great career, they'll go find it elsewhere.
1: Thanks, Julie. Julie Bauke, career strategist we know as Julie on the Job. 30 minutes now after the hour on This Morning, America's First News.

0: 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Happard, leaks, cracks, humidity, crawl spaces, the experts in all things basementy.
1: This is a Bloomberg Money Minute. Drivers across the U.S. are switching from premium gasoline to regular in the search for savings. According to fuel cashback app Upside, daily sales of premium gasoline is down nearly 5% compared to just before the Iran war. However, regular is up around 10%. Traders returning to their desks after the three-day weekend, and tech stocks are looking at gains. S&P futures are rising 32 points, Dow futures gaining 55. Last Thursday, the S&P 500 finished the day little changed, with the Dow rising 595 points, hitting an all-time high. The June jobs report showed that hiring slowed down, with the U.S. adding 57,000 jobs last month. And Texas Attorney General Ken Paxton has opened an investigation into StubHub following reports that some fans who bought World Cup tickets through the platform had their orders canceled just before kickoff. The company has blamed ghost ticketing problems on issues connected to FIFA's own ticketing platform. Courtney Donahoe, Bloomberg Radio.
2: ABC News, I'm Brian Clark. Extreme heat plagued millions over the holiday weekend. Officials in New Jersey believe there were at least 25 heat-related deaths in the state. Now millions are under a different kind of weather threat, says ABC's Hannah Batah.
3: Heavy rain pounding Chicago. Parts of Wrigley Field inundated with water. Roads turned into rivers, leaving drivers stranded. In New York, intense winds whipping up sand and debris. Beachgoers in Brooklyn rushing to pack up and leave. Lightning striking One World Trade Center in Lower Manhattan.
2: Five-day mini-trial begins in Utah today. Prosecutors will try to show they have sufficient evidence against Tyler Robinson, the man accused of killing Charlie Kirk last year, to require him to stand trial. Sources tell ABC News President Trump called FIFA's president and asked him to review the controversial one-game suspension for the U.S.'s leading World Cup goal scorer, and that ban's been lifted. Villar and Balogun can play tonight.
4: 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A crew from the Portland Water District are still working to repair a serious water main break from Sunday in South Portland. Police say they sent the Water District crews to the break at Waterman Drive and C Street. Officers did not give a time estimate for when that rupture would be repaired and asked drivers to avoid that area. That intersection of the water main break is in the King Knightville section of South Portland, which is adjacent to the Casco Bay Bridge. Well, police say fake plates led to a big drug bust in Skowhegan over the holiday weekend. Officers say they stopped a car noticing the registration plates actually belonged to a Subaru Outback. They say the stop led to their finding of more than 65 grams of meth. Police say the 66-year-old driver didn't have a license and the 58-year-old passenger had conditions of release. Officers say the drug bust in Skowhegan likely saved a lot of lives. Another Bath Heritage Day celebration's in the books after this year's event took place during America's 250th birthday anniversary over the weekend. Event co-MC Jennifer DeChant says turnout was even better this year because of an influx of tourists.
5: We have people here that are just happen to be really fortunate to be in town and tourists. So the opportunity that they have a slice of Americana like this is a bonus that you can't pay for.
4: CBS 13 News reports more than 1,000 people attended this year's Heritage Days. Accurate with the forecast now and meteorologist Heather Zayer.
6: Clouds will limit sun much of the time today and we'll have a high of 77. Then it's rather cloudy with a low of 60 tonight. The best chance for a couple of showers tomorrow is in the morning, high 71.
4: Currently it's 64 in Portland at 5:34. Next high tide of Portland Harbor is coming up at 4:16 this afternoon. I'm Jason Taylor. 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
1: Thanks for spending time with us. Welcome into Monday, July 6th. Gordon Deal with Dom Savino, who's in for Nicole Murray. Some of our top stories and headlines. New Jersey officials say at least 25 people have been killed by the extreme heat. Three firefighters remembered for giving the ultimate sacrifice while battling a wildfire in Colorado. Flood watch is in effect from Delaware to Connecticut today. Delta Airlines pilot says his plane was struck by a firework on its approach to Chicago on July 4th. There was no damage. The U.S. will have its leading scorer in tonight's World Cup game against Belgium, and how an encounter with strangers in Boston changed a German soccer fan's perception of the United States. That story in about 20 minutes. Europe is grappling with record-breaking heat waves, exposing its unprepared infrastructure and challenging its historical resistance to widespread air conditioning. In France, nearly 9,000 people have died from extreme heat during the last week of June. After a brief break, extreme heat returns across parts of Europe and North Africa. Here's Matthew Dalton, Wall Street Journal reporter in Paris. Matthew, why the resistance to AC?
2: Well, historically, Europe has had mild summers. It hasn't really needed air conditioning, at least certainly in the northern half of the continent. Europeans have often regarded the American love affair with air conditioning as strange. The Europeans believe Americans overuse air conditioning, that they view it as a kind of American luxury that that Americans use to excess. Europeans view the devices as noisy, as, you know, when you put them on historic buildings, they're seen as ugly. And also because they use a significant amount of energy and Europe wants to lead the fight against climate change, they're seen as undermining Europe's leadership position in that regard. So it's a whole bunch of reasons. Europe does not have as much air conditioning. When it has air conditioning installed, Europe uses it less than America. That, however, is changing right now because the climate is heating up quickly. Europe is the fastest warming continent. It is about 2.5 degrees warmer. It is about 2.5 degrees Celsius warmer than the pre-industrial era, compared to 1.4 degrees for the Earth as a whole. So Europe is faced with this quandary, this dilemma of when and how to use more air conditioning.
1: We're speaking with Matthew Dalton, Paris correspondent for the Wall Street Journal. The story is called Europe is Hot as Hell. Why doesn't it want air conditioning? Could infrastructure handle it if there was ever such a push?
2: Probably not exactly the way things are sorted right now. Europe's electrical grids, the power demand as it stands right now is considerably higher in the winter than it is in the summer because there's no air conditioning and because Europeans use electricity a lot for heating. The grid probably could handle it, but I think the problem is that when it's very hot, that puts a lot of strain on the grid just as a kind of matter of a physical matter. The power cables get deformed, transformers can malfunction and explode, which happened several times in France in this past heat wave. So they do have to kind of adapt those things for the modern climate of Europe, which is much warmer, and for the possibility that there will be a lot more air conditioning.
1: Is there a belief, I guess, that Europe will begin to embrace air conditioning?
2: Well, there's a lot of fighting going on right now in that regard. You know, I report on a number of instances where it's quite difficult to install air conditioning in an apartment in Europe, depending on which city you're in. But for example, in Paris, you have an apartment here. You need the permission of all the people in your building, the entire neighbors association, building association. And you also need, if the air conditioning unit is going to be visible from the street, the approval of the city of Paris, because
1: wow,
2: it will change the visual aspect of the building. And Paris is very concerned about the iconic look of the facades of Parisian buildings, the so-called Haussmannian buildings, which I think anybody who's been to Paris knows that's one of the great visual attractions of the city. So those things have sparked a lot of fights, and neighbors tend to be pretty unforgiving about these devices. They're very concerned about the noise in particular.
1: Sure.
2: And so there are very strict noise rules about that concerning these devices. Often you have to encase the outside part of the unit in some kind of soundproofing box to keep the noise below an acceptable level. So, you know, I report an example of I'm visited a guy who's severely handicapped, he and his family wanted to install air conditioning in his apartment, and the neighbors association said no. And they've gone to court over it. They're fighting over it. And there are lots of court cases, actually, and a growing number of them between people who want to install air conditioning and their neighbors who don't want it.
1: Thanks, Matthew. Matthew Dalton, Wall Street Journal reporter based in Paris. By the way, if you've missed anything from today's show, you can stream or download the podcast. 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Coming up next, the mic drop.
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1: Spending time with us. Welcome into Monday. It is time now for the mic drop with This Morning's Mike Gavin.
16: Good morning. We've got a couple stories about people whose lack of skills led to a lot of embarrassment. We start in New Jersey, where, according to police, a 23-year-old was found trespassing at night at a local pool. The young man was easy to find and catch because apparently he'd gotten himself onto a platform in the pool and was stuck, not knowing how to swim. A photo posted by the Fairlawn Police Department shows an officer rowing out to rescue rescue the man as he's standing arms folded on the platform. The department used it as a chance to jokingly remind residents that if you're going to trespass at a pool, it's at least helpful to know how to swim. Commenters couldn't help but laugh, but some locals pointed out that the water at this end of the pool was no more than 3 or 4 feet deep. So probably could have made it to shore.
1: 23 years old?
16: Yeah.
1: Can't swim.
16: No, I guess not.
1: But wanders into the community pool area.
16: Yes.
1: To do what exactly?
16: I don't know.
1: Nighttime?
16: And I don't know how he got there in the first place. That's what people were asking. Yeah. Like, look, if you can't swim and you're worried about the 3 and 4 foot deep water, then how did you get there? And then why didn't you just leave the way you came in?
1: Yeah.
16: I don't understand.
1: Puzzling. And they, you know, he's standing there. The photo police released has him standing there with his arms folded.
16: Yeah.
1: I think he's disappointed in himself.
16: It's so funny because his face is blacked out, so you can't see what his, but you have to, just his body posture makes it look like that he's just, he's just having the worst possible day.
1: He's just completely defeated.
16: Yeah.
1: By this embarrassing encounter.
16: His legs are kind of tucked inward almost, and he's, almost like trying to almost kind of disappear into the ground almost, it looks like.
1: Like, this looks like one of the biggest personal failures of his life. He didn't even have a good time on this little roll of the dice he did.
16: No good stories to tell at the end of this or anything. And while being good at playing fantasy football is not as important a life skill as swimming, for example, it can turn out to be a lot more embarrassing. As another NFL season looms, the last punishments for fantasy football losers continue to be doled out, and one was on public display over the holiday weekend. Viral video taken from a 4th of July parade showed a float rolling down the street, clad in both football and patriotic decorations, and with a large banner attached that read, "I suck at fantasy football." On top of the trailer was a man in a yellow tank top that said "loser" on the back. The man had a microphone and took a question from someone in the crowd who asked curiously, "Who was your quarterback?" The fantasy loser couldn't remember who his QB was, confirming to the crowd why he ended up in last place.
1: There you go.
16: I mean, come on, bud. I mean, again, a lot of people gave him credit, and I give a lot of these people credit for sort of following through with these kind of wacky things. Again, I guess as these punishments go, this one probably, not really towards the end of the worst ones, I wouldn't think.
1: Right.
16: There were some worse ones, definitely, we've talked about before.
1: Creative, nonetheless. Took a good amount of effort.
16: Yes.
1: Here to get him in a 4th of July parade, being dragged on some trailer.
16: Yeah. You can tell these are younger people doing this kind of thing. Like, in my league, with people of my age, like, none of us have the energy or the time to do this kind of thing.
1: Yeah.
16: You can tell these are people in, like, their 20s, like, maybe just out of college, who are spending all this time. Do they have to don this whole float with all these different football decorations and everything? So, good for them.
1: Just out of curiosity, who was your fantasy football QB last year?
16: Well, that's the thing, Gordon, because, again, probably because of my age, I kind of forgot who it was. as I was making fun of this guy, I was like, ooh, could I actually remember who mine was? And I actually can't remember who mine was. Maybe Patrick Mahomes, but don't quote me on that.
1: Thanks, Mike. 13 minutes in front of the hour.
9: 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I've been surfing here since I was a kid. Now, seeing my grandson out on the water, it means everything to me. 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
1: Hey, glad you're with us. Welcome into Monday. The Trump administration is officially out with its first ever federal investment account for kids that aims to help the next generation of Americans build a nest egg. Coinciding with the nation's 250th anniversary, parents can now start contributing to the so-called Trump accounts. As of Saturday, they were open for enrollment since tax season. Also on Saturday, the Treasury Department began depositing $1,000 in seed money into the accounts of eligible newborns. Trump accounts are free, tax-deferred investment accounts for kids, similar to custodial brokerage accounts and individual retirement accounts. At first, the accounts worked like a custodial brokerage. That is, parents can open them up on behalf of their children and act as custodians of the accounts until the child turns 18. During this so-called growth stage, parents, friends, even employers can contribute up to a combined $5,000 per year into the investment accounts. 8 minutes now in front of the hour on This Morning. Once again, here's Dom Savino.
25: And now, the three big things you need to know. Number one.
26: Officials in New Jersey say at least 25 people died from the heat over the holiday weekend after the East Coast experienced days of triple-digit temperatures. State Health Commissioner Dr. Raynard Washington.
27: Unfortunately, many of these individuals were found in homes without air conditioning. A few were outside of their residence. Some on the street, and some even in parked cars.
26: That's in part because some 300,000 people lost power statewide after the heat wave produced thunderstorms with 80-mile-an-hour wind gusts.
25: Number two.
26: National Guard members on patrol in Memphis have shot and killed a man who turned towards the soldiers with a gun. Officials say the guardsmen had been chasing after the man after responding to reports of gunshots. The guard members are part of a task force created by President Trump last year to monitor the city.
25: Number three.
26: In Iran's capital, large crowds of mourners chanted "Death to America" and "Death to Israel" during the funeral procession for the assassinated Ayatollah. He was killed by a U.S. airstrike at the start of the war. Peace talks between the two nations remain on hold until after the burial this week. The U.S. men's soccer team will take the field at full strength for tonight's round of 16 World Cup match against Belgium. That's after FIFA lifted the one-game suspension handed to America's top goal scorer, Florin Balogun, following his red card in America's last match, teammate Christian Pulisic.
28: He's obviously super happy, man. This is what exactly you want to be able to play in games like this. You know, it was just a big smile on his face and all of ours for him. He deserves it.
26: The reinstatement came after President Trump reportedly called FIFA's president to discuss the suspension. Well, there's a mystery gripping one Bay Area neighborhood.
0: And we don't know who the person is and what he's doing, but he is the Great Drain Robber.
26: That's right. The Great Drain Robber. Residents in San Francisco's Bernal Heights neighborhood say a thief has been stealing sewer drain covers in the middle of the night. One of the many reasons locals are stressed about all this, victims are responsible for replacing the $20 covers.
1: Man, these are big. Like they strike me as like heavy type things too, to be collecting these types of things.
26: Generally, I guess you sort of get the rhythm down to it. You pop the top a little bit.
1: Oh my goodness!
26: Hit the gym a little bit. Maybe you're good to go.
1: What is the deal? What that really? Thanks, Tom. 6 minutes now in front of the hour.
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10: 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It's already seen interest from Comcast's NBC Universal Media and Sports Unit, who previously struck a deal to screen Premier League soccer matches and Big Ten football games at Cosm's theaters in Los Angeles and Dallas. It's also been the home to movies like The Matrix, Willy Wonka and the Chocolate Factory, and Harry Potter and the Sorcerer's Stone.
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1: Thanks for joining us. A German soccer fan says he has fallen in love with the United States after an encounter with a stranger in Boston. NBC 10 Boston says Sebastian Krauss traveled to America for the World Cup, carrying more than just excitement for the tournament. He also carried years of fear, shaped by the news he had seen about the country, things like shootings, criminals. He was led to believe the country is not safe. He admits everything changed after attending a match in Boston. When Sebastian and his friends needed a way back to their hotel, they met a local family. And without expecting anything in return, the family gave them a ride. That simple act of generosity completely changed Sebastian's perspective. He said he was so moved he even cried in the stadium. In addition, Sebastian extended his stay in the U.S. In fact, he admitted he was more heartbroken about leaving America than he was about Germany's elimination from the World Cup. That'll do it for this hour. For Dom Savino and Mike Gavin, I'm Gordon Deal. Thanks for listening to This Morning, America's First News.

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Inhale. Stinky leftovers. Exhale. 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
1: From ABC News, I'm Brian Clark. NATO countries meet this week in Turkey, and a Kremlin spokesman over the weekend said that Russia's at war with the West because of how the West supports Ukraine's military. Leading into the NATO summit, Russia continued to target Ukraine's capital. Officials in Kyiv say at least 11 people were killed in overnight strikes. But ABC's Selena Wang tells ABC's Start Here podcast, NATO itself is unsettled as President Trump departs tonight for Turkey.
2: We've got a lot of tension with our NATO allies. The president has repeatedly blasted them for not supporting the war in Iran, claiming they were not there for us. And also, he's repeatedly over the last year slammed our NATO allies for not spending enough

0: enough on their own defense.
1: Tonight could be one of the biggest U.S. men's soccer games in history, a round of 16 contest in the World Cup with Belgium in Seattle. And leading goal scorer Folarin Balogun can play for the U.S. after FIFA lifted his suspension stemming from a controversial red card. Sources tell ABC that President Trump called FIFA's president and asked him to review the decision. There's no indication that impacted the ultimate decision, but ABC's Sophie Flay says that other countries have objected, while U.S. star Christian Pulisic said of having Balogun in the lineup.
2: Just having him as a presence out there, he does so much. He runs off the ball. He always gives an option. He's constantly a threat and behind and to score. And obviously, as a team, it's really helpful.
1: Today in Utah, the man accused of killing conservative influencer Charlie Kirk last September is set to appear in front of a judge for evidence and testimony.
3: Tyler Robinson's attorneys tried to bar media coverage of his preliminary hearing today, but lost that bid. The judge is allowing microphones and reporters into court. Charlie Kirk's widow, Erica, has fought to have full media coverage of the case.
1: That's ABC's Alex Stone. His widow and parents are expected to be in the courtroom. You're listening to ABC News.
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6: 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Dow.us. Well, crews from the Portland Water District are still working to repair a serious water main break in South Portland. That break at Waterman Drive and C Streets flooded resident Gormi Rastampur's basement.
7: Above my waist, you know, all the boilers and the furnace, everything just covered. And it's very dangerous to go to the basement right now.
6: CBS 13 News reports the intersection of the water main break is in the Knightville section of South Portland, which is adjacent to the Casco Bay Bridge. Drivers have been asked to avoid that area. Emergency crews were stretched thin in handling a serious head-on crash in Shapley Sunday morning. Shapley Rescue says the crash on Roscommon Road left 7 people with injuries. They say 8 other departments from fire and emergency were brought in, as well as Life Flight of Maine, to deal with those casualties. The York County Sheriff's Department is investigating the crash. Condition of the 7 injured people is not known. No further details about that crash have been released just yet. A 21-year-old Skowhegan man, now dead after drowning while boating in the Kennebec River late Saturday morning. The Maine Warden Service says Jacob Prokop was a passenger on a boat near Hinckley Boat Launch when he was thrown from the boat and drowned in the river. Wardens say Prokop was not wearing a life jacket when he fell off the boat. Wardens say the incident remains under investigation. Police say fake plates led to a big drug bust in Skowhegan over the holiday weekend. Officers say they stopped the car, noticing the registration plates actually belonged to a Subaru Outback. They say the stop led to their finding more than 65 grams of meth. Police say the 66-year-old driver didn't have a license, and the 50-year-old passenger had conditions of release. Officers say their drug bust in Skowhegan likely saved a lot of lives. St. Mary's Hospital in Lewiston is reopening their oncology services this week after being suspended for 2 years.
8: The hospital closed down their cancer treatment program after their oncology team, under Maine Health, relocated to Brunswick. Now the hospital says they partnered up with a new team under Maine General's Alphonse Center to bring back the treatments. They're actively accepting patient referrals for the new program, which starts Tuesday. Maine General has similar partnerships with hospitals in Farmington and Skowhegan as well. Nate Hanscom, News Radio, WGAN.
6: Well, third person's now dead from May's Robbins Lumber Mill explosion in Searsmont. Robbins Lumber Mill Vice President of Sales, that's Alden Robbins, died from his injuries at the Sumner Redstone Burn Center at Mass General Hospital in Boston. Robbins is the first non-firefighter to pass away from that explosion. His daughter, EMS volunteer Lily Robbins, and his brother, company president James Robbins, remain hospitalized at the same Boston hospital while they're recovering from their injuries. Well, this year's Bath Heritage Days was a special one as it's being held during America's 250th celebration. Allison Ridge took in the live music as well as art exhibits at Heritage Days for the second year in a row.
9: This is my second year coming. It's pretty awesome. Pretty encouraging community coming together, and happy birthday, America.
6: CBS 13 News reports more than 1,000 people took part in Heritage Days, which took place during Maine's first heat wave in 4 years. WGAN News Time 6:06. Checking the markets. They were closed Friday for the holiday weekend. Stock futures this morning. We've got the Dow currently in positive territory, up by 23. NASDAQ up by 329. S&P is up by 36. Now checking sports.
10: Last night, the Boston Red Sox beat the LA Angels 7-5 to complete their second straight weekend series sweep. First baseman Wilson Contreras had the biggest hit of the night with a three-run homer for his 20th of the season. The Sox are off today. Yesterday afternoon, the Portland Sea Dogs blanked the Altoona Curve 10-0. Dogs pitcher Blake Wehunt had a second straight lights-out start, going five innings, allowing only one hit, and striking out nine. Portland is off today. And the Hearts of Pine looked like they were going to lose to FC Naples 2-1, but the Pine scored two goals within 10 minutes of the final whistle to win 3-2. Andy Mountain, News Radio, WGAN.
6: Accurate with the forecast, meteorologist Heather Sayre.
11: Clouds will limit sun much of the time today, and we'll have a high of 77. Then it's rather cloudy with a low of 60 tonight. The best chance for a couple of showers tomorrow is in the morning, high 70.
6: And we are at 61 right now in Portland at 6:08. Next high tide at Portland Harbor coming up at 4:16 this afternoon. 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
18: 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What?
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21: A lot of it.
22: I'm
21: going to
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23: How about I kick you in the neck?
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25: Well, I guess it's that time.
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28: All right, so it's 6:08 WGAN morning news on Monday morning, the start of a new week. And we are now 250 years old. Not you and I, of course, but this proud nation. I hope you all had a good 4th of July weekend. Danny, was it restful? You were gone for
29: restful,
28: a couple days there.
29: Very hot, humid.
28: It was
29: enjoyed
28: hot.
29: Enjoyed the Red Sox game.
28: It was hot. Well, no, you didn't. They lost.
29: I know.
28: They lost. You, several texters pointed out, may have been a curse because they were doing just fine and then Danny Martinetti showed up.
29: But they lose the next two games. Exact
28: the
29: same.
28: 7-2,
29: 7-1. Yeah.
28: Yeah. So not great. But you enjoyed yourself at
29: Fenway
28: Park.
29: Yeah, they were great seats. Right by on third baseline, and we didn't know we were getting them. And they reached out this year, and there was probably about 30 of us. So now that they're reaching out, we're getting better seats next year.
6: Who's reaching out?
29: The Red Sox. So when you do the book, yeah, the Sox. So they reach out. My niece, she booked it last year. Probably had 35 of us. And yeah, they're like, do you want tickets this year? They're like, yes. And they gave us this nice third baseline. And
28: how nice of them to ask you whether or not you want to give them money.
29: Isn't that nice? Yeah. It's like, hey, we know we're going to get.
6: I mean, yeah. So they're asking this. Did you get a break in price or just to have the honor to be there during the Italian night?
29: Better seats. Put it to you this way. Same price, just a little bit better seats up front. We're not all the way out back. So
28: Need to work on them getting you deals. Got to get you some deals, you know, bringing 30 people to a sub-500 team, you know, that's, I'm granted,
6: well,
28: they did
6: that's
28: well against
6: truth.
28: The Yankees.
6: I mean, you're safety in numbers, so 30 people, that's a bit, yeah.
28: Well,
6: now,
28: yeah.
6: Of course, they don't have trouble selling tickets at all.
28: Well, no,
6: that team.
28: They're not quite what they used to be in terms of selling tickets. They used to sell out, I mean, there was like 5 or 6 years in a row where they sold out every game. They don't do that anymore.
6: Really?
28: No, they still sell most of the tickets.
6: You mean the whole they sold out the season?
28: They sold out the season for a good, like, decade almost.
6: Yeah. Really?
28: Yeah. Yeah. Back in, that like, place 2001-ish, 2002-ish to probably, like, 2013. Yeah, I don't know exactly when it was that they
6: wow, okay, and that's
28: the streak was broken, but it was years. It was years.
6: Okay, but the place holds, what, 38,000, 39,000, something like that?
28: It's like 37,000.
29: Yeah, 30, about 37.
28: Okay. Yeah.
6: So small, but still, yeah, that's impressive.
28: Yes.
6: A decade of selling out the entire season. Wow.
28: Yes.
6: And then that goes with all those late September games.

0: The old one used to be like 55,000, so it was a really large number. But it was New York. It was New York. It was the Yankees, right? So, whether it's a record or not, that's a very impressive feat.
1: Certainly. Yeah.
0: Yes. And it's really, it just comes from the Red Sox being good. They stopped selling it out when they were not. So that's kind of what happened.
1: And Dad Martin, Danny was the curse this weekend, apparently.
0: Yeah, well, apparently it was. Yeah. But you did see a fight.
2: Oh, yeah, the fight that came out.
0: You did see a fight. That was good times. So the sit down, boy.
1: The bench is emptied.
2: You know, it was funny. On my way out, it's probably the eighth inning, decided to head outside. And then my niece and nephew are like, oh, they sent a video. Apparently, there was an upset National fan. And
0: oh?
2: Oh, yeah. Woman was walking by. They were talking. She had her baseball glove and randomly hit a woman on the head. It was like, boom! Because they were just so pissed off at it. And they ended up giving it to security. But, man, I missed that. It was, and I have the video. I'll send it to you guys. But it was just unprovoked. This bystander walking by, this girl, she just hit her on the head with a glove.
0: Wow. Take that! Ha! okay. So I was wrong, actually, by the way. The number was larger than that. Let's see. The capacity crowd. So in 2008, the club had reached 456 consecutive regular season sellouts, but it went further than that. I have a story here from 2013, April of 2013. The sellout streak at Fenway Park, which began in May of 2003 and lasted for 794.
1: Wow.
0: Regular season games, 820 if you include the postseason, came to an end with a 30,862 person game where people turned out to watch the Red Sox lose to the Orioles in April of 2013. So, isn't that kind of funny?
1: Okay, so they haven't had a streak like that of selling out the season. They haven't done that since then.
0: They may have sold out a season since then, but not consistently like that. I mean, you got to imagine that was the run where they won the 2004 World Series, the 2007 World Series. They were good every year, even when they weren't making the World Series. Hilariously, of course, 2013 turned out to be an excellent season. So the streak ended very early in the year when they did win the World Series in 2013. And then you had 2018, of course. So, but like the problem now is they're good 1 year and then for a year or two or more afterwards, they suck. And then they're good again and then they suck. So there's not the consistency that there once was where you knew, I'm buying a ticket to Fenway, I'm going to probably see 70% chance they're going to win. I like this team. I like the people on it. They're challenging. They're good. They're going to beat the Yankees. You know, yay, Red Sox. Yeah, front running does a lot for your ticket sales, is all I'm saying.
1: Well, yeah. They recently swept the Yankees, I think, also.
0: Four-game sweep.
1: Yeah.
0: Yes.
1: Four-game sweep.
0: Until Danny Martinetti showed up and then ruined it by having two games lost to the Nationals, but that's his fault. I'm kidding.
2: No, I know. It's well, they just swept the Yankees and they came in there and back-to-back games they lost.
0: Well, they did win the first one in the series, and then they lost the two to finish it. So, yeah, it was five in a row before they lost. But then they just won. They swept. I think they were leading the Angels last night. Did they win?
1: I believe
0: because they won the first two games of that series. Yep,
1: yeah,
0: they did.
1: I think they swept. Yeah, they swept
0: did.
1: That.
0: So they swept
1: games,
0: the Angels. Yeah. So really, it was just a little blip there for those two games that Danny Martinetti was in Massachusetts for. Just throwing that out there.
1: And what was it, a week ago you were telling me don't even talk about the Red Sox?
0: Yeah, take them off the broadcast.
1: So we wouldn't be talking about the Red Sox, and we wouldn't be talking during sports about the Red Sox, but here we are.
0: Indeed.
1: Talking about the Red Sox.
0: Did you guys have a good 4th of July? How did you celebrate the birth of this nation? Did you blow stuff up?
2: Yeah.
0: Good.
2: And fireworks. Absolutely.
0: As one should.
2: Planned it just in time. The showers got pushed out till closer to 11 o'clock, downpour, and around 9:30, there's some droplets of rain. I was like, let's do them. I mean, we just did the fireworks in the backyard, the
0: non-aerial
2: ones. Now you didn't get any rain?
0: I didn't get any rain.
2: Oh,
1: no.
2: It poured.
1: Yeah, and you're getting more today, I think, in southern New England.
0: Rain?
1: Yeah.
0: Are we getting rain today?
1: No. It's either today or tomorrow, and we're not where southern New England is. I'm looking at
0: in true middle-aged guy fashion, we really could use the rain.
2: Yeah.
0: It's throwing that

0: But you blew stuff up. Good times. Did you actually like go to fireworks, or did you like watch them on TV?
1: Watched them on TV, and then we had
0: Did you watch the New York ones?
1: Is that New York? I saw the New York ones.
0: I love fireworks as much as anybody else, but I mean, the Brooklyn Bridge caught on fire.
1: I know.
0: Might be a little much. And granted, you know, big thing to celebrate, so.
2: And that's where they launched them from, the Brooklyn Bridge. Thus, it caught on fire briefly there. And the Washington one.
0: That was a bit of a cluster.
2: But they were delayed. Trump spoke at 9. Whenever he spoke, what was it, 10?
0: He spoke at like 11.
2: It was later than 9:45.
0: Yeah, it was late.
2: Weather and then him, and he cut it short. Then they went to fireworks, but that's, what, close to midnight? Yeah. Wow. 40 minutes, though.
0: Yeah, that was not ideal. That's kind of a shame that the nation's capital wasn't able to really, really bang it out and celebrate it. But alas, New York certainly did their part for the rest of the country. Actually, I always usually go in person to fireworks, and you would have thought that on the 250th I would have, but actually I watched them on TV too. We had stuff in my backyard. We blew some stuff up back there, and just to kind of enjoy the day at home, had a barbecue, relaxed, and then went inside and watched the New York fireworks, because I figured that would have been a spectacle to see, which it kind of was. That was very elaborate. And they were not just launching it from the Brooklyn Bridge. They also had those boats that were in the middle of the Hudson River that were just like fook, fook, fook, fook, fook, fook, constantly. Did you see any estimate for how much that cost? I did not. That had to have been enormously expensive.
2: Yeah. Well, and they also had the boats, the ancients, the really, really old sailboats on the Hudson River as well. The 4th of July. So when was their fireworks? Was it the 3rd in New York?
0: Yeah.
2: Okay. So it was Friday night.
0: Yeah.
2: Okay.
0: Yeah. 85,000 shells in 30 colors were used in New York City. I did not see a cost. I'm going to look that up. I'm going to see if I can find a total cost for that, because you've got to imagine that was like in the millions.
2: What did you guys blow up anyway? What did you guys ignite that I would never do myself? Both of you, Danny and you, man.
0: You just purchase some
2: sparklers and,
0: well, certainly. I mean, I've got little kids, so sparklers.
1: The Trump
0: those little pop things that you pull the string on, they go, you know, and they pop up and stuff like that. You buy a bunch of those. You can get some more explosive things if you'd like.
1: Yeah, I got a couple of lighthouses, Jason, and they kind of went up about
2: lighthouses.
1: Yeah, they kind of went up about 6 feet or so. I mean, they weren't anything extravagant, so it just goes up. Not the area ones.
0: Any Roman candles?
1: No. You know, I was going to get Roman candles. Candle,
2: yeah. Do you light them back away? Is that what happens with that?
1: Yeah. Okay.
0: Probably wise. Yeah.
1: Well, there's a whole setup that the safety that you go, you light the whole area. My nephew actually put the holes all the way up in a tree, and the whole area was completely lit. Plus the fact that it was sprinkling and we had some showers throughout the day. It was pretty damp there, so it was good.
2: Holes up in a tree.
1: No, watering up the tree, the branches right above, in case, you know,
2: they would go up. Oh, you watered the branches. Yeah. Okay, all right.
0: Well, that's nice of you.
2: Safety precaution.
1: Safety.
0: Yeah, I did nothing like that. I just lit them off.
1: Well, you have an open field right around you, you know, so.
0: I do. I have, yes, but I mean, Danny, and my property.
1: Yeah.
0: Tree, right on the edge. So, believe me, there's plenty of opportunities, especially when it's dry out there for... only you can prevent forest fires. Remember that. Only you can prevent forest fires. But we enjoyed ourselves. It was a good time. We got lots of news ahead of us here on this fine Monday morning. As usual, first hour and a half or so of the show is definitely wide open for you and your calls. Love to hear how you celebrated the 250th. We got plenty of actual news to get to as well. 879-9426. That's the phone number and the text line, and you can email me, Matt, at WGAN.com. We'll come back with more in just a moment, but first, in the newsroom, Jason Taylor on this Monday morning has an update or two to share with you. What do you got for us today, sir?
2: Yeah, crews from the Portland Water District, they are still working to repair a serious water main break from Sunday in South Portland. We'll tell you all about that coming up. Also, disturbing scene over the weekend in Washington, D.C., after a group of proclaimed white nationalists with Confederate flags marched through the city. More on that from ABC coming up. And they will join us at 6:31, followed by us for 4 or 5 minutes. 61 right now in Portland with your AccuWeather forecast at 6:21.
3: Clouds will limit sun much of the time today and we'll have a high of 77. Then it's rather cloudy with a low of 60 tonight. The best chance for a couple of showers tomorrow is in the morning, high 71. I'm AccuWeather meteorologist Heather Zehr on Southern Maine's official weather station, News Radio 98.5 and AM 560 WGAN.
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0: WGAN Morning News, Monday morning. Throughout the rest of the program, as I said before, we, of course, have a lot of open space in the beginning part of the show. Then we have Grace Curley at 7:30, host of the Grace Curley Show. At 8 o'clock, we have Maine Wire Mondays. Sean Featherston will be joining us. And then we have a market update with Mike Armstrong coming up at 8:36. So that's what's ahead here for you, including, again, your calls. One of the bigger stories in the last 24 hours, of course, is also sports-related, but politics-related at the same time. And I do love when those two things converge in one place. Today, the United States in the World Cup will be taking on Belgium. And because of the last game, there was a red card to an American player. And that red card, I'm told by my soccer-loving friends, that this is a bad thing, that the red card is bad. I'm kidding. Of course I know. But it results in you being suspended for the rest of that game. And then the following game, you are also suspended from. So that was going to be a major problem for the United States, as they were going to be without their main striker in the game. But now it's not a problem. Now...

0: Well, it's not a problem. Why is it not a problem? Because apparently Donald Trump called the president of FIFA, Gianni Infantino, and urged him to review Florian Balogun's suspension for the U.S. team's round of 16 match against Belgium. And he did, and they did, and it was reversed. The most stunning controversy of the 2026 World Cup erupted on Sunday after it emerged that President Trump personally intervened to have the United States striker Florian Balogun reinstated for the team's round of 16 game against Belgium following his red card in the previous round. Trump called the FIFA president, Gianni Infantino, last week, urging him to review Balogun's automatic one-game suspension, according to people familiar with the matter. Trump told Infantino that everyone was telling him the decision was wrong and that Infantino promised to look into the matter. Later, the FIFA president called the U.S. president back and told him that the suspension would be reversed and that Balogun would be free to face Belgium on Monday, one of the people said. He was due to sit out, the player, in the do-or-die contest in Seattle after being controversially ejected for stepping on an opponent's ankle during the 2-0 victory against Bosnia and Herzegovina. Under normal tournament rules, that triggered an automatic ban, but that ban has now been lifted. I'll actually get into this a little bit more because there's some funny politics in this. And that is what I will chew on. So stay tuned. We'll be right back.
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10: ABC News, I'm Brian Clark. After leading the weekend celebrations for America's 250th anniversary, President Trump is set to leave Washington later today to meet with allies.
11: President Trump leaves for the high-stakes NATO summit in Turkey, where he'll meet with world leaders on the wars in Iran and Ukraine. It comes as President Trump has been blasting our allies for not spending enough on their own defense and for refusing to get involved in the war in Iran.
10: It's ABC Selena Wang. Overnight, Ukraine was hammered by another barrage of Russian missiles and drones. At least 12 people were killed in Kyiv. Right now in Iran,

0: protests against President Trump along the miles-long funeral procession in Tehran for Supreme Leader Ayatollah Ali Khamenei, who was killed in a strike on the opening day of the war. The president also may have played a part in the World Cup, as sources say he called the head of FIFA over a red card given to USA star Falarin Balogun, and FIFA lifted his one-game suspension. He can play tonight. This is ABC.
1: 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One person now dead from a crash in North Windham that also caused a major natural gas leak, building evacuations, and local power disruptions happening over the weekend. Windham police say a vehicle left Route 115, slammed into an apartment building Saturday. The impact severed a natural gas meter, forcing emergency crews to evacuate nearby homes, close the road, and cut power to the area as a precaution. Police confirmed the driver passed away at the scene, who has not been identified, and that crash remains under investigation. Well, crews from the Portland Water District, they are still working to repair a serious water main break from Sunday in South Portland. Police say they sent the Water District crews to the break at Waterman Drive and C Streets. Officer did not give a time estimate for when the rupture would be repaired and asked drivers to avoid that area. Still asking that you do that. The intersection of the water main break is in the Knightville section of South Portland, which is adjacent to the Casco Bay Bridge. No injuries from a fire in Old Orchard Beach over the weekend. Firefighters say they found heavy flames from a large pile on Valley Lane, which extended to construction equipment and was threatening a nearby building. That fire was put under control in less than an hour. Cause is under investigation, and the extent of possible damages is still not known. More than 100 people, they are displaced from a fire at an apartment complex in Bangor. Firefighters discovered a transformer near the back of the building on fire at the Main Street complex. Crews cleared all six floors of the east wing because of the smoke. Fire was out in 20 minutes. No injuries reported. That cause is, again, under investigation. For the group Soccer for World Peace, founded by a mother and son duo, Mariana and Zion Kaplan of Portland, has a simple mission: provide soccer balls to children around the world. Mariana says they've delivered 730 soccer balls to kids in 26 different countries.
2: Soccer for World Peace really means how to bring the world together. So we ask them what they love, whether it's their team or just their community or their family.
1: CBS 13 News reports the Kaplans are asking recipients of their soccer balls to post a video on social media explaining what soccer means to them. WGAN News Time 6:34. We're checking the markets. They were closed on Friday for the holiday weekend. Stock futures this morning. Currently, the Dow is in the green by 42, up 42. S&P up 35. NASDAQ is up by 315. Checking sports.
3: Last night, the Boston Red Sox beat the LA Angels 7-5 to complete their second straight weekend series sweep. First baseman Wilson Contreras had the biggest hit of the night with a three-run homer for his 20th of the season. The Sox are off today. Yesterday afternoon, the Portland Sea Dogs blanked the Altoona Curve 10-0. Dogs pitcher Blake Wehunt had a second straight lights-out start, going five innings, allowing only one hit, and striking out nine. Portland is off today. And the Hearts of Pine looked like they were going to lose to FC Naples 2-1, but the Pine scored two goals within 10 minutes of the final whistle to win 3-2. Andy Mountain, News Radio, WGAN.
1: Thank you for the forecast. Checking in with meteorologist Heather Zehr.
4: Clouds will limit sun much of the time today, and we'll have a high of 77. Then it's rather cloudy with a low of 60 tonight. The best chance for a couple of showers tomorrow is in the morning, high 71.
1: 64 in Portland now at 6:36. Next high tide at Portland Harbor is coming up at 4:16 this afternoon. 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

0: All right, 636 WGAN Morning News. It is Monday morning. Welcome back to the show. Welcome back to the program. And welcome back to a normal week after having an early break there on Friday. It's going to be good to have a nice five-dayer here this week. And we've got great guests lined up for not only today, but for the rest of the week. The best guest, though, is always you. Always you. And since we do have a little bit of space here early in the program, it is a perfect time for you to call in and make your voice heard. Get yourself in the running for that Caller of the Week honor, 879-9426. Phone number, text line, etc. If you'd like to call the program and be a part of it. I was talking in the last segment about USA Soccer. Not something that you would think I would comment on or talk about all that much on the program outside of mentioning that I saw the game or that something happened here or there, in passing, not really a thing. But because of the controversial decision by FIFA to reinstate the suspended U.S. player, Mr. Balogun, for today's match against Belgium, something that, by the way, Belgium is very displeased about. The Royal Football, what's the name of it? It's the Royal Football Association of Belgium or whatever, issued the statement, absolutely blasting the decision, saying it's unconscionable. How could they possibly do that? Doesn't matter, by the way, that they basically just used this for Messi to deal with, I think, a two-game suspension of his, or was it Ronaldo? It was one of the big stars. They just used it, actually. And nevertheless, there's also the question of the actual reality of the foul and whether or not it was actually appropriately given in the first place, because I watched that game live, and him being ejected from that game was scandalous in its own right. It was ridiculous. And it was, I believe, an extreme slow-mo replay that ultimately gave them the decision that they were going to eject him. It was evident to literally anybody who watched that, not only in real time, but also in slow motion, that it was an incidental and accidental sort of collision with the guy's spike and the guy's leg. And there was absolutely no malicious intent. There was, that's the kind of reason why that foul exists, is I have a dangerous weapon on the bottom of my feet. If I'm going to attack someone else with those spiky, sharp objects and attempt to harm them, then I deserve to be thrown out of the game and then suspended from the next one. That's why that rule exists. That's not what he was doing, and it's obviously not what he was doing. And it was immediately controversial, and I was watching it, and the commentators themselves were like, why did that happen? That's outrageous. That's ridiculous. So it was the wrong call. Let's just start there. So to the Royal Society of Footballers in Belgium or whoever, the King of Belgium, the soccer coaches and players of Belgium, and to anybody who's griping about this, defend the call in the first place, please. I'd love to hear it because it was ridiculous. Secondly, this is a rule that does exist. And actually, in the Royal Society of Soccer Players of whatever in Belgium, they started to try to get like really super technical about the rules. They're like, well, the FIFA used Articles 27, subsection 3, to justify the suspension of the red card. But when you look at section 49 of whatever, actually it says that the suspension is automatic. And their argument was basically like, it says in the rules that you get a red card, you're supposed to be suspended for a game. And that's the rules. So they're ignoring their rules. But they themselves said that they were using a different rule inside their rules, by the way, another rule they have used before, just not in the World Cup at that particular stage, not in the past, but it is a rule, it is there, and it allows for the suspension of that thing. So bringing up that there is a thing doesn't matter if there's a rule that allows for the suspension of the thing. Yes, it does result in an automatic suspension, but guess what? You can suspend the suspension. And they did. And they did it appropriately, by the way. And what was interesting and amusing to me about this entire little story, and then I'll go to calls here in a second, 879-9426. What I found amusing about this was when the news broke, I saw social media posts, I saw news headlines, I got an update while I was actually watching a different soccer match, and I was listening to them talk about it. When Trump's name had yet to come up, the reaction to it was something like this. Well, that's a controversial decision, but honestly, it's probably the right one. Well, you know, I'm sure that the Belgians disagree and they had a strongly worded statement, but, you know, fill in the blank, you know, but fill in the blank. In other words, there wasn't this, like, grab some pitchforks, let's go protest. Like, this is the worst thing that's ever happened. And certainly there was no Americans that were upset about the suspension being suspended. Zero of them, because it's the American team, of course, and they get their guy back and that helps them against Belgium and so on and so forth. But then when the stories began to leak out that the White House was involved in this story, that President Trump actually called FIFA's president and asked him to review it and said, this is, people are telling me this is unfair. I'd like you to review it. Please take a look. The moment that was reported, seriously, immediately the politics of everything Trump started to get thrown into the mix of this. And then the stupid stuff started. Then suddenly now you have Americans that are really basically pissed off that Trump had anything to do. I mean, like, this is a verifiably good thing. Can we just acknowledge that? The American president sticking up for his American player on the American team in the middle of the World Cup, which is hosted where again? Oh, yes, America. On, you know, the 250th anniversary of this nation, the day after, really. Like, give me a bald eagle and some apple pie, dude. That's about the most American thing I've ever heard in my entire life. And it's a good thing because he intervened. He asked them to look at it. It was ultimately up to them. And they said, yes, but what did you get from the left progressive alliance in this country that hates this country anyway? You got complaints that, and I'm not making this up, FIFA's president bowed down to Trump or gave him what he wanted. Literally, it doesn't matter what Trump wants. Trump could want to give you $1 million. I want to give Danny Martinetti $1 million. But if he wants it, it has to be bad. So an American player, by the way, who is American and able to play on the American team because of birthright citizenship, I just have to throw that out there, was lobbied for by the American president, and the American president basically helped push FIFA in the direction of undoing something that absolutely deserved to be undone. And because it's him, it's a bad thing. Because it's him, that's a negative. And because it's him, now you have Americans essentially rooting against Americans. And as I just said a moment ago, an American immigrant who was born here, because his mother actually was 7 months pregnant, I believe. She's from the UK. And they were here visiting New York, and they would not let her fly home. So he was born in Brooklyn. That's the story of Mr. Belogan. He was born in Brooklyn, and he then went back to the UK when he was 2 months old. But he's an American citizen because of that, because his mom was too pregnant to fly, basically. So this would be the chief person you should be defending if you're a liberal in America. This should be one of your, like, icons, right? It's the story of America's diversity, and diversity is our strength, and immigration is our strength, and this is a person who is here because of birthright citizenship. Celebrate him! Defend him! Put him back in the game! Oh, wait, Donald Trump wants him to play in the game? Well, never mind. Screw you, Belogan! That's literally how this has gone, and it's insane. Let me go to the phones. Johnny from Westbrook. What do you got for me, Johnny?
1: Trying to remember it after that. Maybe I'm an irritable old man, but these people at Old Orchard Beach were collecting trash on the news this morning with
0: yes.
1: tweezers. They were with tweezers. How much of a waste of time? And they said they wanted money, but they were sending it out so they could get extra money from the state. What do you say to that?
0: I actually saw a story about this on the Press Herald this morning and didn't click on it. So what do I think about these people? I don't mind people cleaning up, but I'm not going to give them money if they're going to volunteer. Yeah, they're picking up like cigarette butts, flip-flops, unlit sparklers. I mean, I bet you they're also picking up needles and whatever else, right? I mean, I don't care. Whatever. Clean up the beach. You know, knock yourself out. Doesn't bother me. No, I do not want taxpayer money to be going towards that. The taxpayer money should be going towards a non... You know, I've had all I can take of foundations and nonprofits getting grants from cities or states and the federal government. I'm pretty much over that in general. Like, if the city wants to pay for something like that, fine. Go hire some people to clean up the beach. Let me go to Scott from Kennebunk. Scott, how are you, sir?
2: I'm good. Hey, thanks for that great story you just talked about.
0: Thank you.
2: With Trump. That's a win. He was going to NATO.
0: It's an undeniable win.
2: Well, yes, it's an obvious one, and this talk about pressure, no, he did the right thing, like you said. But, again, the name Trump, that's all it's about. Now, he's going to NATO with a win under his belt for soccer. So, to me, he should pull a 3-2. He should line up Great Britain, France, and Germany, have them side by side from Curly to Moe, and slap them right across the face, every one of them. That's what I say.
0: Thanks for the call, Scott. Appreciate it. 879-9426. Yeah. You know, the thing, okay, so back to the FIFA thing. Back to the FIFA thing briefly. He asked them to review it. And the accusation from America's left that is so now apparently angry at winning and being in a good position and having the American team full strength for Belgium, you know, and by the way, in their chosen sport, I mean, there's nothing that the liberal progressive left likes more than things that most Americans hate. So soccer is right up on the top of their list. Anyway, the request was given to the FIFA president, obviously, to review it. And then they, by the way, had a committee that was reviewing it. It wasn't just up to him. It was like the actual committee that reviewed it. And the problem with it, apparently, is that they bowed to Trump. That Trump wanted something, you gave it to him, you gave in to pressure for him. Like, how dare you basically give this guy what he wants? Like, I just have a question for you. If this is you, if you're one of these people, do you legitimately say that there is absolutely nothing good the man can do? I mean, honestly, if he had some sort of proposal that was actually feasible to solve world hunger, but it meant you had to say Trump did a good thing, would you oppose it just because you'd have to say that? If there was some sort of a proposal to end war forever, poverty, disease, homelessness, drug addiction, I don't know, I mean, like, anything good. If it's his idea, do you just oppose it because it's his? It's really what I'm asking here is, do you acknowledge that there's anything positive the man can do? Because to me, when I listen to you people talk, when I see this kind of story happen, I mean, it was amazing to me, the pre and post revelation that Trump was involved in it at all, and the reaction that you heard from people. Universally cheered. Actually, I was at a place where a couple people had seen it on social media or whatever, and you actually were like, you heard the, well, yeah, he's going to be back in the game. Yeah. Everybody's excited, right? But then, like, you know, an hour later or 2 hours later, whenever, you know, more stuff came out, all of a sudden, many of those same people are probably hopping on their Reddit posts with P. Hustle talking about how this is really just another example of another institutional corruption by the Trump administration. He got to another one. They gave into him. They bowed down to him. That's all this is. It's just so ridiculous. It is a verifiably good thing. It is just a good thing, period, end of sentence. It's a good thing for you if you're an American, yes, but it's a good thing in general because it was the wrong call. There is a rule that exists for this very reason when something is BS like that to give FIFA the opportunity to say, well, okay, we looked at it and probably not. So that you don't have a major mistake that ultimately impacts the outcome of another game. By the way, Belgium, to you, I will just say this. Belgium, do you or do you not want to win that game against a full strength opponent and see if you're actually better than them? Because I got to tell you, friends, if you win this game now, you know you beat the Americans. If you won the game when he was out, you beat the Americans without their top striker. So, congratulations? Question mark? Do you really feel that great about that? Oh, well, we're in the next round, so who cares? Well, I care. I don't want to beat Belgium if they're a person down, especially one of their best players. I want to beat them, period. And I always want to beat them at full strength, beat anybody at full strength. If we lose, we should lose to who they really are.
3: That's my take, friends. 879-9426. That is a good time to take a break. Yeah. We have a newsroom, of course.
4: I'm trying to keep up on everything you said. Now, you said one thing there.
3: Yes.
4: I think you said American.
3: I said many things
4: there. Yeah, you said many things. American liberals like soccer because...
3: Because most Americans don't.
4: Don't.
3: Yeah.
4: Okay.
3: The Europeans like it, and most Americans don't, so of course I have to love it. I go against the grain. I'm a salmon. I go, you know.
4: So the American left likes soccer because of that?
3: Yeah. Yeah, well, I will go to my grave telling you that they if suddenly soccer was the most American, like, you know, if you were playing the Star-Spangled Banner, if you had jets flying overhead, if you had, you know, Trump opening games, like, if there was American flags everywhere, and everybody loved soccer, and it was, like, the biggest sport in America, and it was, like, football, if it was, like American football, they would immediately abandon it.
4: Boy,
3: they would immediately abandon it.
4: You and your perception of the liberals is interesting, Matt. That's quite interesting.
3: Interestingly accurate, yep.
4: Well, oh, there you go. That's you. And here's me telling you about what's going on. A traffic alert is in place for Portland as a portion of Forest Avenue is reduced to one lane this week for an emergency sewer project. Tell you about that coming up there. And the man accused of killing conservative influencer Charlie Kirk in Utah last September set to appear in front of a judge this week. More on that from ABC here at the top of the hour. 64 right now in Portland, 6:52 our time with your AccuWeather forecast.
5: Clouds will limit sun much of the time today and we'll have a high of 77, then it's rather cloudy with a low of 60 tonight. The best chance for a couple of showers tomorrow is in the morning, high 71. I'm AccuWeather meteorologist Heather Zehr on Southern Maine's official weather station, News Radio 98.5 and AM 560 WGAN.
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All right, 656 WGAN Morning News. Welcome back to the program, and thanks for being here. It's a pleasure to be with you, of course, this morning. Danny Martinetti, it is Monday morning after a long weekend. I assume that the poll question got many a vote while we were...

0: kind of, I was away on Friday, Saturday, Sunday, et cetera. So you had plenty of days for this thing to run. What was the poll question? And what are the results thus far?
1: Yeah, traveling was that. Do you plan to travel for the 4th of July weekend? And looking at this, 79% of the folks said no, and 23% said yes.
0: That's more than 100%.
1: Oh, I didn't update that. Oh, my gosh. All right, sorry.
0: That's 102%.
1: Hold on, that was from the other one.
0: There we go. I was going to say.
1: I am getting it up. My fault.
0: I mean, I didn't travel, so I don't think it's unusual to not travel, but that math wasn't mathing.
1: There we go. 73 at no and 27 at
0: there
1: yes.
0: You there go. We go.
1: That's the other way around.
0: There you go. Yeah. So anyway, so you have a poll question here sponsored by our friends at Classic Flooring, and thank you to them for sponsoring this poll question. You can find them on Route 1 in Scarborough, or you can visit them at classicflooring.com. For all of your flooring needs, check them out today. Coming up next, we have actually a good half hour where you have some space for your calls, 879-9426. Already have some good ones in the door here this morning. The Charlie Kirk thing is coming back in because of that hearing. I'll talk a little bit about that maybe when we come back here as well. And I have a lot of other news stories also on top of my list as well. By the way. The 4th of July that we just lived through here, being the 250th anniversary, I am reading David McCullough's 1776. Perfect thing to read at this particular time of year, I would say. You know, it's a short enough book. You can get through it pretty quick. But, man, just reading about, I'm kind of in some chapters on Washington right now and the early stages, how it was going and how much he detested New England people. Sort of amusing, but also illuminating. And I've read the book before, but it was years ago. So it's nice to pick it up once again. I would recommend it for sure. Or some other patriotic-themed book, certainly. We'll take a quick break, though. Get back into the news when we come back next. 879-9426 on WGN.
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4: From ABC News, I'm Brian Clark. More than 60 million Americans are under flood watches from Ohio to Massachusetts and down to Virginia today. That follows a weekend of extreme weather. Record heat's blamed for more than 24 deaths in New Jersey over the weekend. ABC's Jim Ryan says that heat is heading to the Carolinas.
5: Millions will try to beat the heat with a box fan or ceiling fan. But the Centers for Disease Control and Prevention says that under some circumstances, that isn't a great idea. If room temperature rises above 90 degrees, according to the CDC, an electric fan can actually elevate the body's core temperature because it stops evaporating your perspiration.
4: President Trump will ring the opening bell at the New York Stock Exchange and NASDAQ today. He'll do it remotely from the Oval Office. It's to mark the start of the so-called Trump accounts, the investment accounts now available for children under 18. The president then departs for a NATO summit. ABC's Selena Wang has a preview.
6: President Trump leaves for the high-stakes NATO summit in Turkey, where he'll meet with world leaders on the wars in Iran and Ukraine. It comes as President Trump has been blasting our allies for not spending enough on their own defense and for refusing to get involved in the war in Iran.
4: The U.S. plays Belgium in a World Cup round of 16 game tonight, and top scorer Folarin Balogun can play after FIFA suspended his ban for a controversial red card. ABC's Sophie Flay has more.
7: Balogun's teammates are relieved, but other teams outraged by FIFA's decision.
8: It's a bad decision.
7: As for Belgium, who will now have to defend against Balogun tonight, their coach is mocking the decision, invoking April Fool's Day, saying, "I didn't know that at the World Cup, the 5th of July is actually the 1st of April."
4: Sources tell ABC President Trump called FIFA's president and asked him to review the matter. There's no indication that led to a change in the decision. 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
11: 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Well, traffic alerts in place for Portland as a portion of Forest Avenue is reduced to one lane this week for an emergency sewer project. Forest Avenue inbound traffic will be down to one lane between Avalon Road and Allen Avenue, while the outbound lanes will be open but may also need to be reduced to one lane. City expects to have the project completed by the end of the work week on Friday. Portland's advising people to take an alternate route, though, to Forest Lane, as delays are expected this week, starting right about now. There's a large water main break in South Portland near Waterman Drive and C Street, which is not far from the Casco Bay Bridge and Shaw's parking lot. South Portland police say the water appears to be deep in places, with Joanna Salamini saying her basement was flooded.
12: At first, within like 5 minutes on our driveway security camera, you could see like everything just flooded.
11: CBS 13 News reports South Portland police are asking drivers to stay away from that area. Portland Water District is on the scene repairing that water main break now and today. Again, Waterman Drive, C Street area. The three-day 107th Maine Amateur Golf Championship Tournament starts tomorrow at Sanford Country Club. Eli Spalding of Freeport is going for a three-peat and will have to beat 131 other golfers from all over the state to retain his title.
13: Such a tight, close golf community in the state of Maine, and winning the Maine Amateur really is just something that means a lot to me.
11: Spalding is the two-time Maine Amateur champ, as well as the reigning New England Amateur champ, and just won the Philadelphia Amateur Championship as well. Emergency crews were stretched thin in handling a serious head-on crash in Shapley. That happened Sunday morning. Shapley Rescue says the crash on Ross Comer Road left 7 people with injuries. They say 8 other fire and emergency departments were brought in, as well as Life Fire Maine to deal with the casualties. The York County Sheriff's Department is investigating the crash. Condition of the 7 injured people, that is not known. No further details about that crash have been released as well. A 21-year-old Skowhegan man, he's now dead after drowning while boating in the Kennebec River late Saturday morning. The Maine Warden Service says Jacob Prokop was a passenger on a boat near Hinckley Boat Launch when he was thrown from the boat and drowned in the river. Wardens say Prokop was not wearing a life jacket when he fell out of the boat. Wardens say that incident remains under investigation. But they say fake plates led to a big drug bust in Skowhegan over the holiday weekend. Officers say they stopped a car, noticing the registration plates actually belonged to a Subaru Outback. They say the stop led to their finding more than 65 grams of meth. But they say the 66-year-old driver didn't have a license And the 58-year-old passenger had conditions of release. Officers say their drug bust in Skowhegan likely saved a lot of lives. The northern Maine towns in Aroostook, several of them, they're banding together to find a cheaper alternative for rising energy costs.
14: The Bangor Daily News reports that the towns of Madawaska, Frenchville, and St. Agatha have been hoping to collaborate on the issue, with one solution potentially being a regional utility district. This comes with most residents in the county seeing the rates go up by Versant Power at the beginning of the year by up to $16. The three town managers started meeting on the issue early last month and plan to meet with potential stakeholders as well as gather public feedback. Nate Hanscom, News Radio, WGAN.
11: WGAN News Time 7:06. Markets, they were closed on Friday for the holiday weekend. Stock futures this morning. Currently, we've got the NASDAQ and the Dow. Most of them are in the green. Dow is up by just 5 right now. S&P up by 34. NASDAQ is up by 315. Checking sports.
0: Last night, the Boston Red Sox beat the L.A. Angels 7-5 to complete their second straight weekend series sweep. First baseman Wilson Contreras had the biggest hit of the night with a three-run homer for his 20th of the season. The Sox are off today. Yesterday afternoon, the Portland Sea Dogs blanked the Altoona Curve 10-0. Dogs pitcher Blake Wehunt had a second straight lights-out start, going 5 innings, allowing only 1 hit and striking out 9. Portland is off today. And the Hearts of Pine looked like they were going to lose to FC Naples 2-1, but the Pine scored 2 goals within 10 minutes of the final whistle to win 3-2. Andy Mountain, News Radio, WGAN.
11: Thank you for the forecast. Heather Zare.
15: Clouds will limit sun much of the time today and we'll have a high of 77. Then it's rather cloudy with a low of 60 tonight. The best chance for a couple of showers tomorrow is in the morning, high 71.
11: 64 in Portland, 7:08 the time. Next high tide of Portland Harbor, 4:16 this afternoon. 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

All right, it is 7:08 on the WGAN Morning News. It's a pleasure to be with you as always on this Monday morning, and thanks for listening as usual. Go ahead and give us a call now, 879-9426, if you'd like to be a part of the program. Tyler Robinson, the 23-year-old man accused of killing conservative activist Charlie Kirk, is going to appear in court this week for a multi-day hearing where Utah prosecutors are poised to preview some of their evidence in the case, including a videotaped statement by Robinson's former roommate, a key witness. The roommate, who has been described in court documents as Robinson's romantic partner, is expected to offer insight into messages the pair purportedly exchanged after the fatal shooting last September, including what investigators allege is a confession by Robinson. Kirk's parents and his widow, Erica Kirk, will attend the week's hearing, a source familiar with the situation told CNN. The recorded statement is just one piece of evidence the Utah County Attorney's Office has said it plans to present during the preliminary hearing, which is scheduled to begin today, Monday, and last several days. Prosecutors intended to call a handful of law enforcement officials to testify, they said in court filings, as well as display physical evidence, including surveillance footage, photos of the alleged murder weapon, ballistics evidence, and the messages between Robinson and his roommate. The defense team said that it plans to call three forensic experts to testify. The hearing comes about 10 months after Kirk, the 31-year-old conservative firebrand and co-founder of Turning Point USA, was fatally shot as he addressed a crowd of roughly 3,000 people during an event at Utah Valley University in Orem. News of his death, one example of the political violence roiling America in recent years, quickly went global, with graphic videos flooding social media and politicians on both sides of the aisle swiftly condemning the killing. The day after the shooting, Robinson surrendered to police. Prosecutors have said that they intend to seek the death penalty against Robinson, who is charged with aggravated murder, felony use of a firearm, committing a violent offense in the presence of a child, and obstruction of justice. He is also charged with witness tampering related to some of his alleged communications with his roommate. Robinson has not yet entered a plea. In Utah, a preliminary hearing is used to determine whether or not there is probable cause to support the filed charges. If the judge finds that there is sufficient evidence to proceed to trial, Robinson will then be arraigned and then enter his pleas. News cameras will be allowed to record the broadcast, record and broadcast, much of the hearing, the judge ruled last week over the objections of Robinson's attorneys. His defense team has repeatedly raised concerns about news coverage of the high-profile proceedings, arguing in court filings that it could impair his right to a fair trial and turn his case into a reality TV show, while prosecutors have said that cameras in court is the best way to combat rampant misinformation and conspiracy theories. By the way, to pause there

erupting the decision-making process on guilty or innocent as things go along. So I do actually get the argument. However, at the same time, when it comes to this particular story and Kirk being killed, Robinson being the suspect, and everything that's been circulating around all the other stuff recently, Candace Owens says hi. Conspiracy theories are constant, evolving, growing. A new one pops up every day related to it. I mean, Erica Kirk was, you know, plotting Charlie Kirk's murder with, you know, international partners like Mossad and the Israeli government. And I mean, it just stuff that doesn't even deserve to be aired as an actual statement, but is certainly out there. Given that kind of context, I think it's probably useful and probably necessary to have the evidence heard in open court, videos seen, testimony from people heard, if for no other reason than to maybe give some kind of complete picture to people that are interested in the case. Because otherwise, you will just be relying on like news reports of today in court, this was said. And that just doesn't have the same punch, really. It doesn't have the same kind of effect, ultimately. The defense has argued to delay the hearing, saying the court filings this spring, the high volume of discovery in the case, all meant that Robinson's attorneys would not be able to adequately prepare for this case. They also previously argued that they had not been given the opportunity to review the full scope of the forensic evidence, again limiting their ability to respond to the state's case. The defense has since received the full evidentiary reports that it sought. In a statement, Kirk's family expressed gratitude for the support, prayers, and kindness that they have received, saying that the outpouring has sustained us during the darkest days of our lives. Charlie was a beloved husband, son, brother, friend, and father, the statement said. Every court proceeding serves as a painful reminder of his death and the loss that has irrevocably impacted our lives and the lives of his children. Out of respect for the judicial process, we will not be commenting further on this at this time. We ask for continued privacy as we navigate this process of immense grief. And I'm sure they'll get it. I don't know. It's, you know, that's exactly what you'd expect from Charlie Kirk's secret murderer, right? I mean, it's, I don't even know what to do with that stuff. I have intentionally not commented on it for a good part of the last 6 to 9 months when a lot of this stuff is really become pervasive. Just suffice it to say that I find that to be nonsense. I mean, this is one of those places where your healthy distrust of the establishment, your dislike of people in charge, your mistrust of any authority figure of any kind, from law enforcement to government, is not serving you well. Is not serving you well. I mean, see, this is one of the eternal questions that I think that we chew on here in the modern era. Is nobody really trusts anybody in charge anymore. Nobody trusts institutions, key institutions in the United States, the way that they used to. You don't trust the media. You don't trust academia. You don't trust public health officials. You don't trust government. You don't trust law enforcement. You don't trust anything that is a key pillar to this civilization running. And I know why you don't, because I don't either. They have earned the mistrust because they have so frequently lied and manipulated and tried to gaslight us that ultimately it's very understandable that you would dislike them and distrust them and want to throw them all out. Question becomes, though, does that opinion mean that every single thing that any authority figure anywhere says is wrong or false? That every conspiracy theory that's dreamed up is actually right because you can't trust them? That's the other side of this very dangerous little coin that we're flipping around here. Is when you get like that, when you immediately distrust quite literally everything at the site, at the hearing of information that comes from an untrusted source, then I don't know how you function in a society. I don't know how a society itself actually works if that's how we're going to be doing this. And you can do the typical thing that people do. Well, I'm just asking questions, and I don't know, this isn't adding up or whatever. Like, my lack of information and my lack of understanding about something means that it must be fishy.

0: You can do that if you want, and you will be right some of the time, because many times it is fishy, and for a reason, because they're actually up to no good, and they're actually lying to you, and they're actually gaslighting you. That is the whole reason why you mistrust them in the first place. So you will be right. You will also be wrong. You will also be wrong, and probably wrong a lot, which is one of the reasons why I recommend to you, just as, I don't know, Uncle Matt's advice here, when it comes to evaluating the words and the official stories that come from the establishment and the authorities and all these institutions you no longer trust, do not trust it and do not distrust it out of the gate. Do not have an immediate visceral reaction to it based on no information, you know, based on just who's giving it to you. I mean, like, Barack Obama says something to me. Joe Biden says something to me. Kamala Harris says something to me. Do I trust it? No. Am I going to immediately dismiss it? Like Graham Platner, okay? There's not really anybody in politics today that quite so reviles as Graham Platner. I can't stand the guy. I think every single political opinion he possesses is insane. Far worse than your standard issue progressive left Democrat. I don't really particularly begrudge the normie Democrat out there, the normie progressive, but this guy is absolutely unhinged and insane. If he makes a claim about something, my instinct, my gut, since he's such a liar and he's such a charlatan, is to immediately distrust it. Guess what I don't do? I don't immediately distrust it. Because to do that, you are falling into a trap where you turn your brain off. There's a little switch, brain on, brain off. And when you turn your brain off and you simply dismiss it because it's him or because it's someone else you don't like, or like Anthony Fauci, right? I don't know a single Republican or conservative that trusts anything that guy says. Do you think that every single utterance that he made during COVID was wrong? Or do you think that a lot of it was? Because believe me when I tell you that he was telling the truth plenty during that period. He was just lying a lot while he was telling the truth a lot. He was manipulating you. He was gaslighting you. He was trying to get you to do things that he wanted you to do. So he mixed true statements and real information with falsehoods and manipulations to try to get you to do. And he himself has said this. He himself has said this. I wanted the public to behave in a certain way, to do certain things, and so I kind of told you things that weren't really true related to vaccine efficacy, for instance. So my point here, of course, is ultimately just that you should not immediately distrust just because it is a distrustable person that is bringing you information. And if you don't like the establishment or the authorities or whatever, the institutions, don't allow that to corrupt your brain and turn it off. Because then you're going to be in probably just as bad, if not a worse place, than just blindly believing them. Take a quick break here. 879-9426. If you'd like to be a part of the program, got plenty more news next. Jason Taylor standing by in the newsroom, ready to give you an update this morning. Jason, what do you got for us today?
1: Yeah, one person now dead from a crash in North Windham that also caused a major natural gas leak, building evacuations and local power disruptions that happening over the weekend. Also, the FAA now investigating a Long Island seaplane after a hard landing in New York's East River prompted a passenger evacuation Sunday. More on that coming up from ABC here at the bottom of the hour at 7:21. Right now, we've got 64 in Portland with your AccuWeather forecast.
2: Clouds will limit sun much of the time today and we'll have a high of 77. Then it's rather cloudy with a low of 60 tonight. The best chance for a couple of showers tomorrow is in the morning, high 71. I'm AccuWeather meteorologist Heather Zehr on Southern Maine's official weather station, News Radio 98.5 and AM 560 WGAN.
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0: 725 WGAN Morning News. House Speaker Mike Johnson said that he plans to move quickly to advance President Donald Trump's signature voter ID legislation through the arduous budget reconciliation process once the House returns to Washington, downplaying the heightened tensions within the GOP after he sent lawmakers home early for the holidays after a few Republicans brought the floor to a halt. I just decided that it was best to send everybody home to go celebrate July 4th in their districts. We'll come back, gather everybody together. The big urgency is to get the Save America Act passed. The president has said that that's a top priority, and so do I. Last week, a small group of conservative hardliners, led by Florida Representative Anna Paulina Luna, effectively blocked a key procedural vote to advance several bills on the floor out of protest that Congress has not sent the Save America Act to the president's desk. Driven by frustration, Trump has already held up a critical intelligence nomination and declined to sign a major bipartisan housing package, despite Senate GOP leaders insisting that they do not have the 60 votes needed to overcome the filibuster and proceed with the elections overhaul bill. The president again made his demands for the legislation public during his late night speech on Saturday, celebrating the 250th anniversary. Quote, America is back, and we want to keep America great, and we will do so by approving the Save America Act, he said to a crowd gathered on the National Mall, which included several Republican lawmakers. Johnson pointed out that the House has passed a version of the voter ID bill multiple times, adding, we're going to try one more time on a budget reconciliation bill, and I think that will be the way to get it through the Senate and finally to the president's desk. House GOP leaders believe that using the budget framework, which would only require a simple majority of votes to pass the Save America Act with only Republicans in both chambers of Congress, is the best path forward. They have successfully used this method twice during Trump's second term to advance a major domestic agenda law and to fund immigration enforcement. However, many Senate Republicans are skeptical that they could muscle the legislation through under their strict rules around the budget reconciliation process. During the last reconciliation push this last year, for instance, Senate parliamentarian Elizabeth McDonough ruled that Trump's expansive voter ID bill did not comply with the chamber's rules, dictating which legislation is eligible for reconciliation. So lots more to do there. We'll come back with Grace Curley next on WGAN.
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10: ABC News, I'm Brian Clark. After days of dangerous heat, large parts of the country now dealing with heavy rains and strong storms. ABC's Jaisha Patel's in Hoboken, New Jersey.
11: We've been dealing with these thunderstorms for a couple of days now, since at least Friday, and it has impacted NJ Transit service. That severe weather has brought down trees and knocked out power for many people in our area. And the Friday night storm brought down around 60 trees, which affected NJ Transit service. So crews have had to clean up storm debris on those tracks, and they're also working to get service back up and running.
10: The heat's still high in parts of the South over the next few days. President Trump leaves today for what could be some tense meetings.

0: with fellow NATO leaders this week in Turkey. He's also expected to meet with Ukraine's president. At least 12 people were killed overnight in new Russian attacks on Kyiv. In Utah, prosecutors will start laying out some of their case against the man accused of killing Charlie Kirk in a mini trial. This is ABC.
1: 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One person now dead from a crash in North Windham that also caused a major natural gas leak, building evacuations, and local power disruptions. Windham police say a vehicle left Route 115, slammed into an apartment building Saturday. The impact severed a natural gas meter, forcing emergency crews to evacuate nearby homes, close the road, cut power to the area as a precaution as well. Police confirmed the driver passed away at the scene, who had not been identified, that crash remaining under investigation. Well, crews from the Portland Water District worked Sunday, and they continue now to repair a serious water main break in South Portland. They say they sent the Water District crews to the break at Waterman Drive and C Street. Officers said they did not have a time estimate for when the rupture would be repaired and asked drivers to avoid the area. Still are asking for that to happen. The intersection of the water main break is in the Knightville section of South Portland, which is adjacent to the Casco Bay Bridge. No injuries from a fire in Old Orchard Beach over the weekend. Firefighters say they found heavy flames from a large pile on Valley Lane, which extended to construction equipment and was threatening a nearby building. Fire was put out in under an hour. Cause under investigation and the extent of possible damages is not known at this time. Well, there's been another shark sighting in Maine in the waters of a York Beach. A 15-foot shark was spotted off the shore of Long Sands Beach, where lifeguards first saw the fin from their stand and went out on a boat to investigate. Lifeguards say they observed the shark but couldn't identify what type it was. Swimmers were then asked to leave the water. It was the second shark sighting within a week in Maine, as a great white was seen off the coast of Harpswell. Well, the group Soccer for World Peace, founded by mother and son duo Mariana and Zion Kaplan in Portland, has a simple mission: provide soccer balls to children around the world. Mariana says they've delivered 730 soccer balls to kids in 26 countries.
2: Soccer for World Peace really means how to bring the world together. So we ask them what they love, whether it's their team or just their community or their family.
1: CBS 13 News reports the Kaplans are asking recipients of their soccer balls to post a video on social media explaining what soccer means to them. WGAN News Time is 7:34. Markets were closed on Friday for the holiday weekend. Back open with our opening today and stock futures this morning. Currently, the Dow is off by 26 in the red. S&P higher by 32, and the NASDAQ is up by 317. Checking sports.
3: Last night, the Boston Red Sox beat the LA Angels 7-5 to complete their second straight weekend series sweep. First baseman Wilson Contreras had the biggest hit of the night with a three-run homer for his 20th of the season. The Sox are off today. Yesterday afternoon, the Portland Sea Dogs blanked the Altoona Curve 10-0. Dogs pitcher Blake Wehunt had a second straight lights-out start, going five innings, allowing only one hit, and striking out nine. Portland is off today. And the Hearts of Pine looked like they were going to lose to FC Naples 2-1, but the Pine scored two goals within 10 minutes of the final whistle to win 3-2. Andy Mountain, News Radio, WGAN.
1: And checking your accurate weather forecast, checking in with meteorologist Heather Zare.
4: Clouds will limit sun much of the time today, and we'll have a high of 77. Then it's rather cloudy with a low of 60 tonight. The best chance for a couple of showers tomorrow is in the morning, high 71.
1: 64 in Portland now at 7:36. Next high tide at Portland Harbor is coming up at 4:16 this afternoon. 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

0: It is 7:36 WGAN Morning News. It's Monday morning. It is July 6th, and it is a perfect time to talk to Grace Curley, host of the Grace Curley Show, which is on WGAN every single day, and you should listen to it every single day. Grace Curley, how are you this morning?
1: I'm great. How are you? How was your 250th birthday celebration?
0: Awesome. We blew up a whole bunch of stuff in my backyard and then watched the New York fireworks for apparently like 2 hours because that went on forever. That was a heck of a thing to watch. No, it was good. I hope yours was as well. Did you do anything fun?
1: Yeah, I mean, again, you can't really beat fireworks. It was just amazing. There was so much patriotism, and there was just, you know, hot dogs and everything you'd want for such a big celebration. So it was great.
0: Excellent. Well, I know that now it's sort of looking backwards here, but as we now have celebrated our 250th anniversary, I think last week when I talked to you, I kind of asked you to reflect on, you know, America 250 and where we're at right now. I think there's plenty of things to continue to talk about in that space right now, because you're talking about how our contemporary politics have been all twisted up so that we're not really proud of being an American people and this country existing for 250 years. A lot of us are, a lot of us aren't. I saw a recent poll that compared, I think, attitudes about being proud of being an American back in like 2002 or 3 or 2001, somewhere around there, and it was basically, I think it was like 95%, and the political parties were pretty close. It was like, I think it was like 90 something of the Republicans and like 85% of Democrats were proud to be an American, and that was, you know, right after Bush won in the contentious Florida 2000 race and all that fun stuff. Today it's not that, and the Republicans tend to be proud of their country no matter who's in office, but you literally see whenever the Democratic president is in office, Democrats are proud to be American, and when they're not, all of a sudden it's down in like the 30 or 40 range.
1: Yeah,
0: I mean,
1: it's
0: really bad. Tell me more about that. Yeah, tell me more about that. Why have we arrived in this place, you think, Grace Curley, where partisanship somehow gets tied up into whether or not America is a good place to be proud of and why you like living here and all that stuff? Why are we there?
1: Well, I'd really have to get into the mind of like a deranged liberal, because I usually can use a little bit of, like, I try to be nuanced, I try to have understanding, but the people who only love this country when their president is in power, when the person they voted for is in power and everything's going the way they wanted it to go, which, by the way, if everything was going the way you wanted it to go under Joe Biden, that's a whole other set of issues, but that it should not depend on that. And I actually think that it's like any relationship. Like, it shouldn't depend on when everything's going the way you want it to go and that's how much you put in or that's how much you believe. If it's a true relationship, if it's a true love for your country, then you're there. You're there when it's not going the way you think it should be going. You know, you don't just turn your back. And, yeah, it's pathetic. And I would also say that I thought this weekend, one of the things that I was curious about, I thought of you when I saw it, because oftentimes when I'm on your show, what I like is you talk about strategy a lot. You talk about optics. And I had to ask you, like, that Mamdani speech from his desk, I thought, because all I keep hearing about Matt is that he's, like, this really astute, shrewd politician, and, you know, we underestimate him at our own peril. And there's some truth to that. Like, the guy won. He's the mayor of New York City. It's not nothing. And I don't like to play the liberal game of anyone I disagree with is stupid and, you know, everyone else who voted for them is dumb. There's something there that we have to consider and we have to be wary of. But that move in and of itself, I was like, who advised this? And why did he think that was a good idea? Because there are times, like, okay, after, I hate to say it like this, but if there's after some horrible event, you go on there and, you know, the stark death with the people behind you. But you know that expression, I can't remember who said it, it's like, don't try to compete with kids or animals on stage. Don't try to compete with World War II guys watching the fireworks at the National Mall. Like, there are things that, if you find yourself counter-programming fireworks and the American flag, you're probably going to lose.
0: Yeah.
1: And I just thought it was such a disaster. And coming on the heels of his 78-degree tweet in New York City when they were...
0: Oh, my God, that was hilarious. Yeah.
1: Who's running this show? Is this his idea, or is he getting bad advice?
0: Yeah, the warmth of socialism. Don't turn down your air conditioning to make it too cool. I know. You know, going back to the question I was just asking you a moment ago, though, Grace, one of the things that came to my mind when I was thinking about this very same question was the preoccupation with negativity, like, and bad things. Like, I mean, we all acknowledge that the United States is not a perfect country and that there's plenty of sins in its past. There's plenty of things it hasn't done right. It's, you know, foreign policy mistakes and problems to, you know, institutions like slavery. Like, well, I get it. Like, there's plenty of stuff in there that's not awesome. But it seems to me that that the political left has become so preoccupied with the negativity that it's all they see. And it's really hard to like your country. It's really hard to think that it's, I don't know, something worthy of admiration and respect and whatnot. If you think that it's just this rotten to the core, you know, place that is full of sins and nothing more. And that's where I think that they have gotten really off track, is that they have so been consumed by their negativity and paired it with, you know, I don't like the current contemporary political leader that's in charge, that it's become a toxic soup in your head where you're like, well, this country sucks now. And it didn't used to be like that. And that's a sad thing that that's developed over the years.
1: Yeah, yeah. And you're right about the fact that we always acknowledge, like, I don't think there's ever been a speech I've heard, at least, where that there hasn't been an acknowledgement of, like, yeah, we've had things happen that aren't great, and, like, we're working on them, we're striving towards a better tomorrow. But there does seem to be this shift now where it's like that becomes the bulk of the speech. It's not the beginning of the speech where you say, we haven't been perfect, but we're still the greatest option there is, and we're still the greatest place on earth. Now, the dwelling on the imperfections, as opposed to talking about what we're striving for and what we've achieved, I think is really depressing. And I think that people are sick of it. And I will add in here, Matt, that I found the juxtaposition between Mamdani and just the year we've had as Americans, where, you know, if you want to be a negative Nancy and you want to point out certain things, you absolutely can. But the things that come to my mind when I see the American flag right now are the Hughes boys, the chipped teeth at the USA hockey game, the World Cup singing Take Me Home Country Road, like these, all these American soccer players so excited, all these people coming over here and seeing our country for the first time. There's so much of that out there. So I think it's really showcasing how, like you said, focused on the negative these people are, where if this doesn't rally you around the U.S., forget the fact that you live in the greatest country and you have all this opportunity and everyone's trying to get in here, we can't keep them out. If that stuff doesn't make you feel something, an affinity towards this nation, then you're probably lost. And it used to be, like the old sayings, like the Merle Haggard, if you don't love it, leave it, right? And the response I see a lot on social media is, well, one of the greatest parts about being an American is you reserve the right to criticize your country. Fine, criticize it. How about not hating it, though? Because I do think there's a difference. I do think there's a difference between, and I go back to being in a relationship. Like, if you're in a relationship with someone and you want them, you know, you want them to be the best version of themselves, and maybe you push them in a certain direction and you try to help them, you try to, like, work together. There's a difference between that and sitting on a couch with someone and telling them how terrible they are every single day. And it's like, we're not saying if you don't love it, leave it. We're saying, how about if you hate it with the burning passion of a thousand suns, then would you leave it? Because we don't need that. It's not productive. It's not productive to tell us how awful we are. Yeah. It's not productive to root for things that are just antithetical to everything the country stands for. That's not helpful. And it's a toxic relationship, and you should get out.
0: And if you're not willing to leave because you hate it so much, supposedly, do you really hate it that much? Like, I mean, I can tell you that if I thought that this place was that bad as I hear some people describing their country, I wouldn't want to live here, and I would do basically anything I possibly could to leave and to move to somewhere else that I would, you know. I mean, it's no different in my mind than, like, people moving states. Like, I talk to people every day that are fed up with the political and economic, you know, picture in Maine, and so they are moving to New Hampshire or Florida or whatever. Like, you know, they move. They're moving. Yeah, they're voting with their feet. So why you wouldn't do that if you truly do hate it as much as you say you do, I don't understand. And if it's more
1: oppressive for you than being a woman in Iran, as Whoopi Goldberg once so brilliantly explained to us, then yeah, there's got to be some better options. But I don't understand. I will say, I don't know if you felt this, and maybe it was just the 250 of it all, but I do think that people are tired of that. I do think people want to celebrate.
0: Oh, definitely.
1: I do think people are tired of feeling like they're not supposed to be proud of their country. And I saw a lot of people. I saw a friend of mine wearing a hat on the beach. It's cool to love America. And I saw a lot of that attitude for the 250, which I love. And as much as there's a focus right now on the socialist takeover, which is a real thing that we got to be concerned about, and, you know, they're winning some of these elections, I don't want that to convince people that, like, all is lost. Because I'm actually seeing a lot of the opposite. I'm seeing a lot of people who are feeling extremely patriotic and really understanding just how great this country is, and having the courage to kind of stand by that and being like, wait, well, I have to deal with your post 364 days of the year about how bad we are, so maybe I'm going to put up my American flag and my, you know, whatever. So, yeah, that was my takeaway.
0: Yeah, that's a good take. And final question for you before I let you go, Grace, which kind of actually is a part of this very same story, is I'm sure you've been following the USA soccer saga of the last 24 hours, where you had, you know, one of our players was red carded, which means he's suspended for today's game. And what I found funny about this whole thing was that yesterday it was announced that he's back and that they're suspending the suspension, basically, and that he's allowed to play today. And when that happened, I saw an immediate positive reaction on social media. Everybody was excited. Yay, USA, USA, go. Like, I can't wait to beat Belgium, all this stuff. But then, like, an hour or two later, when it came out that the White House had personally intervened and had called FIFA's president and had actually said, hey, I think you should take a look at this. Can you, you know, see if you can overturn the suspension or whatever? I saw an immediate change in how especially some Americans were reacting to this, because basically Trump's involvement in it at all meant that it had to be a bad thing, and that, you know, they were mad at the FIFA president for, and I'm not even making this up, quote, you know, giving in to Trump and what he wants. I'm like, you have an American player on an American soccer team on the eve of a very important match in the World Cup or whatever, you know, advocating for our country and our guys and all this other stuff, and that's a bad thing? Like, that's a bad thing.
1: I'm going to tell you something right now. I hadn't even heard about this. I'd heard about the reversal, and it's funny because when you said, I'm sure you've seen this saga over the last 24 hours, I was like, oh, God, is Trump involved? Because I thought that was the only way it becomes something bigger. It's like, if Trump, did Trump call the locker room and congratulate the guys and make a joke?
0: He just called FIFA's president and was like, hey, would you guys look at this? Because this was kind of BS. And it was. I watched the game. It was a BS red card. So he said, hey, could you take a look at it? They did. And they were like, yeah, it was BS. So we're undoing the suspension. We're gonna let him play.
1: Well, you know what the next thing is going to be? That player, he's going to be asked to denounce Trump. You know, Trump did this on your behalf. Do you condemn him? You know, you guys are associated. The comment section of the Instagram these guys post are going to be flooded with, like, you're MAGA president, blah, blah, blah. It's just they're not well, you know, and all you can really do is pray for them, and all you can really do is, like, try to stay away and try not to engage, because a lot of these people are sick and twisted, and it's consumed them, and it's like, touch grass and find some hobbies, because this isn't it. This is not it.
0: Touch grass. Great advice on any given day. Grace Curley, host of The Grace Curley Show. I appreciate you being with us as always. And good luck on the show today and this week. We will talk again next Monday. Appreciate it as always.
1: Thanks, Matt. God bless America. Thanks so much.
0: Amen to that. Let's take a quick break. In the newsroom, Jason Taylor is standing by, ready to give you an update. Jason, what are you working on today, sir?
2: Yeah, emergency crews were stretched thin and handling a serious head-on crash in Shapley. This happened over the weekend. As a matter of fact, yesterday morning, we'll tell you about that coming up there in York County. That for you, as well as more from ABC, I should say, as the country celebrated the 4th of July over the weekend. Fireworks mishaps from coast to coast are now under investigation. More on that from ABC here, top of the hour. Right now, our time is 7:50, 64 in Portland with your AccuWeather forecast.
3: Clouds will limit sun much of the time today and we'll have a high of 77. Then it's rather cloudy with a low of 60 tonight. The best chance for a couple of showers tomorrow is in the morning, high 71. I'm AccuWeather meteorologist Heather Zehr on Southern Maine's official weather station, News Radio 98.5 and AM 560 WGAN.
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753 WGAN Morning News. It is a pleasure to be with you. You know, that poll that I was referencing there about, attitudes about, America and being proud to be an American. It is the saddest thing about it is tying your feelings about your country to a political leader. I mean, do you think that I was happy with the direction of the country when Joe Biden was president for those 4 years? If you listen to the program, you know that I was not. Obviously, I was not. Did it have anything to do with whether or not I thought America was a great country, that I was proud of living here, that I like America? Like, you know, did it have anything to do with any of that? It really didn't. I was absolutely still happy to be an American and thankful on an almost daily basis that I was born in literally the best place on the planet that you could possibly be at the best time to be born that you could possibly be born. This is the best time to be alive. Problems notwithstanding, I love how people use utopia to argue against how great things are. Oh, yes, it is too expensive to buy a house right now. Oh, yes, you know, energy costs are too high. Oh, yes, there's wage issues and economic, problems and faults that have to be corrected. And there's this problem and there's that problem. Yes. Yes, indeed, there are. So at what point in human history have those things ever disappeared? Have there been periods of time when those problems were much bigger and other problems cropped up? I mean, how about not dying in a war you were drafted to be in? You go back to World War II alone. How many tens of millions of people died in that war who never wanted to fight it at all but were conscripted by their various countries? Yeah, that's not happening to you today. You sit on your phone and scroll all day. Tough life, guys. You're in a good spot. Say thanks for it. Thanks for being an American. But Joe Biden had nothing to do with it. And if Kamala Harris had won in 2024, I would have been very displeased. I would not have been happy, and I would have spent the next 4 years griping and complaining about her and the decisions she made if she was president of the United States. But I would not have taken it as a moment to complain and gripe about the United States of America. And I just don't get it. I don't get how you are positive when it's your guy, negative when it's the other guy. That makes no sense to me, but there is one ideology that does it, and there's one that doesn't. I'm sorry to be the guy to say that there are differences, but there are in how people view the world, and it's showing up in poll after poll related to attitudes about how proud you are to be an American. You can track it. You can see it. The Republican line is basically the same.

0: out. They either like it or they don't like it, and most of them like it, no matter who's in charge. The Democratic line jumps up and down schizophrenically, up when it's Obama, down when it's Trump, up when it's Biden, down when it's Trump again. Same thing during Bush. It eroded significantly then. I don't know. It's just ridiculous to view things like that, and yet they do. Let's go to Mike from South Portland. Mike, go ahead.
1: Hey, good morning, Matt. I was listening about maybe 7:15 when you were referencing the soccer situation and the call President Trump made to the head of FIFA, et cetera. And you said how the left would now turn against soccer. And right after that, I switched to a Boston sports radio station, and the very first caller called in then said, Trump has taken away my country, and now he has taken away my favorite sport. And the sports guy on the radio said, this has nothing to do with Trump. It has everything to do with FIFA, just trying to keep America in the game and pump up the sport, et cetera, et cetera. But you cannot have been more spot on, and I wanted you to know.
0: Well, thank you. Thank you very much, Mike. Look, I give myself credit for being spot on. But, I mean, all I did was sit there and listen. I mean, like, I was super excited. When I saw it yesterday, I was in line at the ice cream shop in Yarmouth grabbing some ice cream after a beach day. We went to the beach, got some ice cream, it was good times, and I was looking at my phone and I saw it. Oh, my God, he's been reinstated. We're going to have him for tomorrow. Yeah, it's exciting. Like, I mean, good Lord, do you have any idea how hard it is for me to be excited about soccer? And yet it is, right? So I get really excited. But by the time that I was done with my ice cream, I had gone through all the social media posts and everybody's excited in America and everything else. It started to be leaked out that the White House had said something to the FIFA president. And that's when it began, which is unbelievably stupid. Unbelievably stupid. Anyway, 879-9426 is the phone number. We'll have John Featherston, Main Wire, next.
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4: From ABC News, I'm Brian Clark. President Trump will ring the stock exchange opening bell from the Oval Office today. It'll be to mark the start of the so-called Trump accounts, the new tax-advantaged investment accounts. Then he makes a crucial overseas trip, says ABC Stephen Portnoy in Washington.
5: Tonight, the president will fly in the new Air Force One overseas for the first time, heading to a two-day NATO summit in Turkey. The White House says the president will continue pressing European leaders to spend more of their own money on defense as Trump considers a further drawdown of U.S. troops based in Europe. While in Ankara, he'll also meet with Ukrainian President Volodymyr Zelensky, who's seeking more American Patriot missile interceptors to fend off Russian attacks.
4: And those Russian attacks have ramped up. Ukrainian officials say at least 18 people were killed in overnight strikes, 12 of them in the capital, Kyiv. The president may have also showed his influence on the World Cup. Sources confirm he spoke with FIFA's president leading up to FIFA's Sunday decision to allow the USA's top goal scorer, Vlaaren Balogun, to play in tonight's round of 16 game against Belgium. ESPN analyst Hercules Gomez is a former U.S. national team member.
6: FIFA's not admitting they made a mistake. They're not admitting that the referee on the field made a mistake and gave the player a red card when it shouldn't have been a red card. The red card hasn't been rescinded. What's going on here is they're suspending the suspension.
4: Other countries, including Belgium, have objected. More than 60 million people in the Northeast under a flood watch as extreme heat moves into the Carolinas. It was deadly over the weekend. And ABC's Jim Ryan says the first signs of trouble are muscle spasms and cramps.
7: Heat exhaustion brings heavy sweating and dizziness. Stay in the heat and confusion can set in.
8: That confusion could be a symptom of heat stroke, which is an emergency. That is the time to call 911 or get someone to emergent care immediately without delay.
7: ABC News medical contributor Dr. Alok Patel. On average, extreme heat kills twice as many Americans every year as the next deadliest weather threat.
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11: 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Well, crews from the Portland Water District are still working to repair a serious water main break in South Portland. 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
12: Above my waist, you know, all the boilers and the furnace, everything just covered, and it's very dangerous to go to the basement right now.
11: And CBS 13 News reports the intersection of the water main break is in the Knightville section of South Portland, which is adjacent to the Casco Bay Bridge. Drivers have been asked to avoid that area even now. From that water main break from yesterday, emergency crews were stretched thin in handling a serious head-on crash in Shapley Sunday morning. Shapley Rescue says the crash on Roscommer Road left 7 people with injuries. They say 8 other fire and emergency departments were brought in, as well as Life Flight of Maine, to deal with those casualties. The York County Sheriff's Department is investigating that crash. Condition of the 7 injured people is not known. No further details about that crash have been released as well. A 21-year-old Skowhegan man is now dead after drowning while boating in the Kennebec River late Saturday morning. The Maine Warden Service says Jacob Prokop was a passenger on a boat near Hinckley Boat Launch when he was thrown from the boat and drowned in the river. Wardens say Prokop was not wearing a life jacket when he fell off the boat. Wardens say the incident remains under investigation. St. Mary's Hospital in Lewiston is reopening their oncology services this week after being suspended for 2 years.
13: The hospital closed down their cancer treatment program after their oncology team, under Maine Health, relocated to Brunswick. Now the hospital says they partnered up with a new team under Maine General's Alphonse Center to bring back the treatments. They're actively accepting patient referrals for the new program, which starts Tuesday. Maine General has similar partnerships with hospitals in Farmington and Skowhegan as well. Nate Hanscom, News Radio, WGAN.
11: A nonprofit group aligned with Maine Republican Senator Susan Collins has emerged as the biggest spender of the World Cup tournament so far. Politico reports Stronger America has spent more than $287,000, while another Collins-aligned group, Pine Tree Results PAC, has spent $123,000. Collins' campaign itself has spent more than 7 times the amount of Democratic challenger Graham Platner's campaign on World Cup ads so far. The Senate Republicans' campaign arm has called the Maine Senate race the linchpin in this year's fight for Senate control. Old Orchard Beach is in better shape after Sunday's beach cleanup effort by the Surfrider Foundation. The group's Maine chapter took part in America's Biggest Cleanup, which is a nationwide effort to remove beach debris before it can wash into the ocean. Volunteers collected more than 80 pounds of waste at Old Orchard Beach Sunday after the 4th of July. They then sent that data about the debris to Surfrider's national data system to support policy efforts for clean beaches. Another Bath Heritage Day celebration is now in the books after this year's event took place during America's 250th birthday anniversary. Event co-MC Jennifer DeChant says turnout was even better this year because of an influx of tourists.
14: We have people here that are just happen to be really fortunate to be in town and tourists. So the opportunity that they have a slice of Americana like this is a bonus that you can't pay for.
11: CBS 13 News reports more than 1,000 people attended this year's Heritage Days. WGA News Time 8:06. Markets They were closed on Friday for the holiday weekend. Stock futures this morning, currently the Dow in the red by 60, S&P up by 31, NASDAQ is up by 352. Sports.
15: Last night, the Boston Red Sox beat the L.A. Angels 7-5 to complete their second straight weekend series sweep. First baseman Wilson Contreras had the biggest hit of the night with a three-run homer for his 20th of the season. The Sox are off today. Yesterday afternoon, the Portland Sea Dogs blanked the Altoona curve 10-0. Dogs pitcher Blake Wehunt had a second straight lights-out start, going five innings, allowing only one hit and striking out nine. Portland is off today. And the Hearts of Pine looked like they were going to lose to FC Naples 2-1, but the Pine scored two goals within 10 minutes of the final whistle to win 3-2. Andy Mountain, News Radio, WGAN.
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16: Clouds will limit sun much of the time today, and we'll have a high of 77. Then it's rather cloudy with a low of 60 tonight. The best chance for a couple of showers tomorrow is in the morning, high 71.
11: 64 in Portland at 8:08. Next high tide of Portland Harbor, 4:16. 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

0: 808 WGAN Morning News, Monday morning at every Monday, at this time, we get an opportunity to speak with our friends at the Maine Wire. And joining me now is John Featherston, who is here once more celebrating America. John Featherston, how are you on this, the 6th day of July?
1: I am great, Matt. Thanks for having me. I hope you had a great 250th anniversary like I did.
0: Indeed, I did. Thanks for asking. Appreciate it. Speaking of that anniversary, I noticed over the weekend down at the National Mall, there is this, shall I call it a controversy, I suppose? The main booth, in the great National State Fair, more or less ignored and unoccupied by the Mills administration. She had no interest in supporting that because, of course, Trump. But there was a group of lawmakers in particular who went down to Washington and did some pretty significant work to try to actually, staff and bring stuff to that booth to actually make it something worthy of visiting. And I noticed that several of those people were none too pleased with how the media was covering it. Trey Stewart in particular had a few things to say about that. You want to tell me a little bit about this story, the National Mall controversy and, the representation in our booth and all that other fun stuff? What was going on here?
1: Well, Janet Mills, has classic TDS syndrome, Trump derangement syndrome. And she took her ball and went home and didn't want to hold a booth, at the fair. And kudos to a lot of Republicans, as you mentioned, Trey Stewart, Reagan Paul. I know Katrina Smith was down there. David Whitney was involved. And they said, hey, this is wrong. Maine is, a tourism state. And how can you not showcase your, the state that you live in? By not being represented at the fair. So, you want something done, you send a Republican, I guess. And they got it done. They got the booth staffed, and they gave away, Maine-type, products, and they threw it all together. But this is just another black eye for the Mills administration. I mean, ever since she's dropped out of her U.S. Senate race, she's been MIA. I literally got pictures of her carrying boxes out of her office the day before she dropped out of the race when I was up at the State House. And this is just another example. We don't really have anybody running our state, it appears like. And Mills really dropped the ball on this. This is a black eye for her.
0: And she wasn't alone, of course. There was other state governors that I think ultimately did the same thing because, I've been saying this all morning, really. I mean, it's like because it is associated with Trump in any way, you can't possibly be seen as cooperating with him or sort of collaborating with him on anything, even if it's just staffing a booth that's meant to promote your state at a state fair celebrating this country's 250th anniversary. I mean, I've been covering this story about the World Cup and what happened with the player that got the red card that was suspended and Trump calling the FIFA president and getting it getting that suspension suspended and all that stuff. And it's the same story there, too. It's basically Trump sticking up for an American player on the soccer team, trying to actually, say what is absolutely true, which is that the penalty was BS and it should be rescinded. Basically asking them to review it, having them review it, agreeing, and then having it ultimately rescinded, is viewed by a significant number of people on America's left as a bad thing. And why is it viewed as a bad thing? Because it was him. If it was me who called him, it would be fine. If it was you who called him, it would be fine. But because it was Donald Trump and he did it, it is not fine. And it's the same thing with this state fair thing. Like, it's just because it was something that his administration was trying to push as something cool to do that we can't possibly cooperate.
1: And that just shows you the pettiness of what's going on. Does Mills, return the check for all the federal tax dollars that come into the state? No.

0: Gut check assessment of where we're at right now. What are the things that are starting to move the needle in any direction overall in that race that you're seeing?
1: Well, I was encouraged by that report to show that Collins is, you know, outspending Plattner. I think it's 7-1 on World Cup ads. I think his money is starting to slow down. I think it's not coming in. The latest poll, it was a Fox News poll, actually showed Collins in the lead. The momentum is definitely changing. It's nice to see the Collins campaign they're out there campaigning. I mean, you saw, I don't know if you saw the pictures of, Susan Collins was actually running during one of the parades that she was in. She's out there meeting people, doing stuff, and I think Plattner is just, kind of in deflecting mode. I mean, there's still rumors out there about, the Plattner campaign, and they are just that, rumors at this point. But Collins is surging, and I think, the shine has come off Plattner.
0: We're speaking with John Featherston, reporter at the Maine Wire, who talks to us every Monday at this time. Go over what's happening in Maine and beyond. Another thing that I know you've been all over is in Lewiston, Auburn area. I mean, many things, really. You've been kind of on ground zero there to report on a number of things that have been taking place there. But I know that there is a meeting tonight, I believe, in Auburn, and then another one tomorrow in Lewiston related to their needle ordinance, which you've been covering for quite some time. You want to bring us up to speed on what's been going on in Lewiston, Auburn, related to this, what this meeting's about, what ultimately policy-wise might actually come out of this? Tell me a little more, John Featherston.
1: Well, as anybody travels, especially in Portland, Auburn, Lewiston, Bangor, what do you see? You see needles everywhere. So tonight in Auburn, the city council is going to take up, how many providers that they can actually have in their city to actually pass out needles. So tonight will be the final vote on what they want, and they're proposing that they want 2 needle providers in their city. And then tomorrow in Lewiston, it's going in front of the council, and it doesn't sound like it has a lot of momentum, but former city councilor Aaron Sewell is proposing a one-for-one needle exchange. And she is kind of saying that it's probably not going to get passed by the city council, and it'll have to go to a voter referendum in November. And she's kind of actually hoping that it goes to a referendum so the people can speak on it rather than the council. But, anybody with eyes in these cities can see that these needles are a huge issue. And, they're just littering the landscape. And I just don't understand why, currently, you can get 100 needles in, Portland and Auburn. What does one person need 100 needles for every single time? So, I mean, it's going to be an interesting thing to see how it all plays out in the next 2 days in Auburn and Lewiston. But, I think it impacts almost every community right now in Maine.
0: No, it does. And, it's all part of this harm reduction agenda, right? We go back to the beginning of why any of this is an issue in the first place. And it really gets down to the fact that an argument was made, and I think the argument won on a policy level at a lot of municipalities, that you're going to have people that are abusing drugs anyway, and you want to make sure that while they're doing that, they aren't spreading diseases with dirty needles and reusing them, etc. So even though we don't support it, John Featherston, we want to make sure that they get clean needles so that they're not spreading that disease and they're not, getting additional problems while they're dealing with their addiction. And that's how it began. And that has now spun off into, programs that you're seeing everywhere that basically just hand them out. And now they're perpetuating, there's this preponderance of needles everywhere because this program has just exploded. And now there's no rational thought given to the fact that maybe handing out a whole bunch of basically dangerous weapons to people to kill themselves is not really something the municipal government should really be all that interested in doing. But yet they continue to do it because they've invested themselves into it.
1: And the same people who tell you that it's harm reduction, what do they see that I don't see? I mean, you walk through Portland, you walk through up and down, Preble Street. That's not harm reduction. I mean, that's human suffering. You walk through the streets in Auburn and Lewiston, you see the same thing. This is not harm reduction. So, they can call it what they want, and I can, continue to say it's gaslighting the public. Yes, we all want to help people, But is giving away these free needles actually helping people, or is it making it worse? I'm the one who will say that it's making it

0: 10 times worse.
1: Indeed. John Featherston joining us. Final question for you, John, before I let you go. You know, in the gubernatorial race, which has already sort of started to get ignored by comparison with the Plattner and Collins thing, it's funny that such an important thing is kind of like the C story out there, but it is. I know that there's a lot of people right now that are calling on Hannah Pingree to kind of like adopt this data center ban thing that was passed by the legislature that Mills ultimately vetoed. And she's, I think, sending some signals out here that she's sort of interested and involved in that. Can you tell me a little bit about maybe that issue, of course, and just update us on the gubernatorial race as it stands right now? We had a poll last week, for instance, that showed Bobby Charles was down by a significant number, but it's obviously just an initial poll. What do you think the read is on everything right now?
0: Well, I think Pingree is definitely the front runner, and it doesn't make any sense to anybody with some common sense. You know, Pingree will tell you, oh, you know, these data centers are bad, and, you know, and they'll just drive up electric prices. No, the administration that you were part of, the Mills administration, drove up electric prices. You're going to continue to drive up electric prices with your green energy policies. And how the public isn't going, wait a minute, this lady who drove up my electric bill, brought in, you know, policies that have made everyday life more expensive in my state, is the front runner for governor. So it really doesn't seem to make any sense. And, you know, I hope Bobby Charles just comes out and starts, you know, pointing these things out. Like, no, she is part of the problem. She's the part of the problem that made Maine so unaffordable. And you've got to give me a second look. Because, you know, I'll try to start making Maine more affordable again. You know, how Republicans aren't running on the no tax on tips and the no tax on overtime is kind of mind-boggling to me, because it's a pretty easy thing. You know, Maine is a tourism business. You know, bartenders, waiters, barbacks, you know, they're all tipped employees, hairdressers. Like, that's a big issue, that they're paying tax on tips and most of the country is not. So, I mean, I would definitely focus in on that. Rick Bennett doesn't seem to be getting any momentum, you know, it's mind-boggling to me how Pingree is that far ahead in the recent polls, though.
1: Well, it's only the first poll, as I said, so there'll be plenty more, yep. And maybe things will change, who knows, and as they do, we'll talk more to John Featherston in the Maine Wire, excuse me, who is with us every Monday at this time, and we always appreciate it, John. Thanks a lot. We will talk again very soon.
0: Have a good Monday.
1: You as well, sir. Let's take a quick break in the newsroom. Jason Taylor is standing by for an update. Jason, what do you have for us on Monday morning?
2: Thank you, Matt. A 7-bedroom mansion in Cape Elizabeth is on sale for $16.5 million. Would make it one of the most expensive homes in Maine in the last decade. And who owns it and is selling? We'll tell you all about that coming up. Also, President Trump will head overseas later today for the latest NATO summit, where he will come face-to-face with many allies who he has heavily criticized over the past several weeks. More on that from ABC coming up. 8:21 right now, 64 in Portland, your AccuWeather forecast.
3: Clouds will limit sun much of the time today and we'll have a high of 77. Then it's rather cloudy with a low of 60 tonight. The best chance for a couple of showers tomorrow is in the morning, high 71. I'm AccuWeather meteorologist Heather Zehr on Southern Maine's official weather station, News Radio 98.5 and AM 560 WGAN.
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7: All right, 724 WGAN Morning News. It is Monday morning, and coming up next, we'll have our friends from the Financial Exchange joining us at 8:30 for our usual Monday update. Paul Lane will be with us this week, so stay tuned for that. And then your calls to close the show. You can do calls now. 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Calls. 879-9426 if you'd like to be a part of the program. 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Gone are the days of university freshmen reading classical philosophers like Plato or contemporary pedagogues like Ta-Nehisi Coates. These days, incoming college students are lucky if they can get through Judy Blume's Tales of a Fourth Grade Nothing. According to a new survey of adult skills conducted by the Organization for Economic Cooperation and Development, a forum for 38 high-income, predominantly Western countries, a not insignificant number of adult students enrolled in higher education are now reading and doing math at a level which, in a more functional society, would be alarming for a middle schooler. The survey, first spotted by The Economist, tested around 160,000 people of all ages across all 38 member states. It found that across all OECD member countries, a full 8% of college students are reading at the level of a 10-year-old, if not worse. While countries like Germany and France rang in at under 5%, countries like Poland, Israel, and the United States blew the curve at 21, 20, and 14%, respectively. The numbers aren't much better when it comes to math across OECD countries. 9% of college students do math at or below a 10-year-old level. Just to be clear, not 10th grade. 10-year-old level. So I have an 11-year-old son. I have a 10-year-old daughter. They are apparently doing math at the level of college students now. They are doing reading at the level of a fairly significant number of college students these days. In Italy, the United States, and Slovakia, the figure jumps to over 15%, only outdone by Israel, which is at 21% of college students underachieving at the same low benchmark. It seems that there are numerous compounding explanations for these test results. Pandemic-era learning gaps leading to lower levels of preparation, declining college enrollment, forcing schools to lower admission standards. That did not force them to do that. They chose to do that, by the way. And lowering levels of public funding for education, to name a few.

0: That, of course, is nonsense, because that is not a true statement. There is not lower levels of public funding for education. It is higher, and higher per capita, both, actually, at the same time. We're going to take a break. Be right back with more next on WGN.
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9: ABC News, I'm Brian Clark. After a weekend of celebrating the nation's 250th birthday, President Trump leaves Washington later today. He'll meet with allies at a potentially contentious summit.
10: President Trump leaves for the high-stakes NATO summit in Turkey, where he'll meet with world leaders on the wars in Iran and Ukraine. It comes as President Trump has been blasting our allies for not spending enough on their own defense and for refusing to get involved in the war in Iran.
9: That's ABC Selena Wang. Overnight, Ukraine was hammered by another barrage of Russian missiles and drones. At least 18 people were killed, including 12 in the capital, Kyiv. Right now in Iran, threats against the president during the funeral procession for Iran's supreme leader who was killed in a strike on the opening day of the war. And the president apparently played a part in the World Cup, as sources say he called FIFA's president over the red card given to USA star Falaron Balogun. FIFA lifted his one-game suspension. This is ABC.
11: 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One person now dead from a crash in North Windham that also caused a major natural gas leak, building evacuations, and local power disruptions. Windham police say a vehicle left Route 115, then slammed into an apartment building Saturday. The impact severed a natural gas meter, forcing emergency crews to evacuate nearby homes, close the road, and cut power to the area as a precaution. Police confirmed that driver passed away at the scene, who has not been identified. No injuries from a fire in Old Orchard Beach over the weekend. Firefighters say they found heavy flames from a large pile on Valley Lane, which extended to construction equipment and was threatening a nearby building. That fire was put under control in less than an hour. Cause is under investigation, and the extent of possible damages is not known at this time. More than 100 people are displaced from a fire.

0: Fire at an apartment complex in Bangor. Firefighters discovered a transformer near the back of the building on fire at the Main Street complex. Crews cleared all six floors of the East Wing because of the smoke. The fire was put out within 20 minutes. No injuries were reported. A seven-bedroom mansion in Cape Elizabeth is on sale for $16.5 million, which would make it one of the most expensive homes in Maine in the last decade. Press Hill reports the 2.4-acre estate on Connor Lane is owned by David D. Smith, who is the executive chairman of Sinclair Broadcast Group. Sinclair is one of the largest owners of local TV stations in the country, has a reputation for conservative viewpoints in its broadcast. It operates CBS 13 and Fox 23 here in Portland. Two all-star soccer games between Southern Maine Activities Association and the Western Maine Conference takes place on Wednesday, with all proceeds going to the Special Olympics of Maine. Westbrook boys soccer coach Vincent Aceto says the money goes to a good cause.
1: They need the money for programs to go everywhere. They're also servicing schools programs as well through Maine Special Olympics. And sports just give those kids an opportunity to go to the states and the national competitions.
0: CBS 13 News reports both games are being held at the Yarmouth High School. WGAN News Time 834 markets. They were closed on Friday in New York for a holiday weekend. Stock futures this morning. We've got the Dow currently in the red, down 56. S&P higher by 34. And the NASDAQ is up by 368. Check in sports.
2: Last night, the Boston Red Sox beat the L.A. Angels 7-5 to complete their second straight weekend series sweep. First baseman Wilson Contreras had the biggest hit of the night with a three-run homer for his 20th of the season. The Sox are off today. Yesterday afternoon, the Portland Sea Dogs blanked the Altoona Curve 10-0. Dogs pitcher Blake Wehunt had a second straight lights-out start, going five innings, allowing only one hit and striking out nine. Portland is off today. And the Hearts of Pine looked like they were going to lose to FC Naples 2-1, but the Pines scored two goals within 10 minutes of the final whistle to win 3-2. Andy Mountain, News Radio, WGAN.
0: And you're back with the forecast, meteorologist Heather Zehr.
3: Clouds will limit sun much of the time today and we'll have a high of 77. Then it's rather cloudy with a low of 60 tonight. The best chance for a couple of showers tomorrow is in the morning. High 71.
0: 64 in Portland now at 836. Next high tide of Portland Harbor. That's coming up at 416 this afternoon. News doesn't stop. Neither should you. Ask your smart speaker to play WGAN right now. I'm Jason Taylor. 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

0: All right, it's 836 WGAN Morning News. Welcome back to the program, and thanks for listening as always. We appreciate when our friends from the Financial Exchange are with us on Mondays to give us a quick market update. And Paul Lane is here this morning. Paul, how are things this morning?
1: Going well, Matt. We had a jobs report that came out last week. Can you hear me all right?
0: Yeah, no, we did. I was just saying we did indeed get that report, and I did not have a chance to go over with you because we didn't have a Friday show. So nice to do it today.
1: Absolutely. Let's dive right into it. So what we saw is the unemployment rate dropped down from 4.3% to 4.2%. However, the amount of jobs added for the month of June came in around 57,000. A lot of economists were anticipating upwards of 100,000 jobs to be added in the month of June. We also saw some pretty significant revisions to some of the prior month's data. So overall, we step back and look at the labor market, where 4.2% is still a very good rate of unemployment, historically speaking. However, it does seem as if that the job growth that we saw in these prior months has been cooling a little bit in terms of these revisions from some of these most recent reports. And the other takeaway from the data is that clearly there is a significant amount of the working population that is leaving the workforce, presumably for the most part for retirement. And it's probably a reflection of the baby boomers sort of stepping away from the labor market. And that has helped combat probably what has been a pretty slow jobs market in terms of additions, at least certainly much lower than the days of 2022 and 2023, where the labor market was scorching hot.
0: Indeed. So I know that obviously the jobs reports and unemployment rate, et cetera, are constantly watched by those of us who are saying, hey, how's the economy doing? Right. Is there a sense of how the economy is doing, you know, after having looked at this? I mean, do we feel like this is reinforcing our already existing attitudes? Does it sort of shift our perspective here a little bit? I've read some stuff recently about, you know, economists and some who watch the economy looking at some of these numbers and saying, well, this is interesting. I wasn't necessarily expecting it to look exactly like this right now. I kind of would expect it to be a little bit different. You know, how do you view what the jobs report is actually telling us?
1: I think if you had asked me before the year what were some of the biggest concerns, the labor market, Matt, would be high up on the list. However, I feel like it's now dropped down further in terms of priorities for the economy, and inflation has sort of taken center stage again with the spike in oil and gas that we saw, though that has subsided in terms of pricing recently. There still sort of looms that risk that inflation could sort of be a little bit more stubbornly high. We had, you know, costs 4% in terms of the year-over-year inflation numbers. So I feel like the jobs market is in a good place. It's sort of strange in which we are not adding a ton of jobs, but at the same point in time, kind of holding our head above water in terms of the unemployment rate. So that is a lesser concern. Inflation would probably be the most primary concern from an economic perspective. And then aside from that, it really is the AI trade that is of most focus for markets. But I would say heading into the second half of the year here, the things I focus on the most are inflation and any dent or further boost to AI sentiment that probably is taken center stage in what the Fed will do with interest rates to combat potential inflation, rather than as much focus on the labor market. But obviously, that can change.
0: So speaking of the Fed and the direction of it, obviously, we have a new Fed in many respects. And, you know, its appraisal of this economic data, not just the jobs numbers, obviously, but inflation and everything else, goes into whether or not there will be rate hikes, rates going down, rates staying the same. Do you have any sort of sense of the current thinking of the Fed about, you know, maybe say the next 3 to 6 months, where, what direction they may be going, what their thought process is here?
1: Yeah, the CME group is probably the area that we look at the most for that data. They do a probabilities market where they're looking at future trading activity, and it seems as if and these odds are always kind of moving around, that the highest likelihood on these probability markets is that we would see a 0.25% hike in late October at the moment. In terms of what we're going to see for the most upcoming meeting at the end of the month of July, it does indicate that we probably will continue to stay the course and we won't see a hike, about a 76% probability that we don't see a hike in July. But like I said, looking out further here into September and particularly October is when we see a slight probability favorite that we would see a 0.25% hike. Again, that is not overwhelmingly a favorite, but certainly that's the early indications here. But that can change really quickly if, you know, economic data were to trend in a different direction. But it does seem like more of a hawkish tone here that has been set from recent correspondence from Kevin Warsh, who has said, and I quote, that, you know, inflation is too high at this point in time.
0: Mm. Paul, before I let you go, I do want to ask you about SpaceX, obviously one of the biggest IPOs and one of the bigger stories economically of the year, I would suppose. Apparently, they're going to be joining the NASDAQ 100 now. Tell me a little bit about SpaceX. Yeah.
1: They are, after 15 days of trading, I believe, they've become eligible for the NASDAQ 100. So that one gets pretty well tracked, not as closely as the S&P 500. That S&P 500 inclusion is going to wait for some time. But a lot of these indices have added SpaceX. It sits at a valuation that of over $2 trillion, just tremendous demand for the IPO out of the gates. It's sitting at $164 a share. At the moment, it IPO'd at 135, but there could be further volatility, as there tends to be with IPOs in the first 3 to 6 months of trading, as some of these insiders will be no longer subject to some of the lockup provisions. But early indications that obviously there's been a tremendous amount of retail demand for the SpaceX IPO and for the public access to get a taste of Elon's next public venture that sits out there in the markets.
0: All right, then that's where, unfortunately, we're going to have to stop. Paul Lane, appreciate you stopping by the show on this fine Monday morning, and we'll talk to you guys again on Friday.
1: Thanks, Matt.
0: Have a good one.
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0: All right, it's 8:43 on the WGAN Morning News, and the show is wrapping up on this fine Monday morning. And we would love to hear from you as we close out the show. So go ahead and call us now. 879-9426 is the phone number, the text line, and you can email me, matt@wgan.com. All great ways of contacting the show. I began the program this morning talking about the World Cup thing, and specifically the decision by FIFA to undo the red card that ultimately suspended the American player. And when you get into that story, I've said this a couple times this morning, but it is just highly disappointing to me that the reaction from most Americans, but also I think a lot of people in the media as well, when the suspension was ultimately suspended, overturned, however you want to call it, it was positive, right? Especially for an American audience and American media. It was like, great, the men's soccer team, which is performing really well, it's full of very interesting people. They're pretty deep in the tournament. We want them to continue to. I mean, like, USA, USA, USA is our, you know, it's our World Cup. We're hosting it. So this was a, I think, default good thing for about 5 minutes. What happened after that 5 minutes is the story came out, which said that the White House ultimately got involved in this and that Donald Trump personally called FIFA's president and asked them to review the red card being issued, which it has to be said. And I think I have seen countless soccer experts and pundits on TV talking about that it was indeed a BS red card. You know, I never really anticipated I'd be talking about red cards and soccer on this program, but I, you know, have to do it because the politics is thrown into this, right? It was a BS red card. It never should have resulted in the red card in the first place. And of course, that red card means a suspension from this game for him. So it never should have happened. And so the president called FIFA's president and said, hey, could you take a look at this? They did. And it wasn't just him, by the way. It was, I believe, a committee that ultimately, you know, reviewed it and weighed in on it as well. But they undid it. They basically suspended the suspension. So when they did that and that news came out, suddenly the elation, the positivity, the happiness of many in America for the decision to ultimately allow him to play reversed itself. Why did it reverse itself? Because Donald Trump was involved in the story at all. And this gets back to something I was saying earlier in the program. It is not possible to allow anything to happen that has anything to do with Donald Trump and admit that it is a positive thing or say that it's good. I'm glad he did that or anything like that. If you are in a certain element of the progressive left today. And that's where this lives. I'm sorry to be the guy to say it, but it's where it lives. I immediately saw on a dime people who were happy turning and saying now it's all corrupted. And if you think I'm wrong, we had a caller earlier in the program today that said that they were listening to me say this in like the 6 o'clock hour. And then they flipped over and switched over to Sports Talk Radio and were listening to callers. And callers were calling in saying this is tainted and Donald Trump ruins everything he touches and whatever else. Because he got an American player and he just asked them. I mean, obviously I'm not privy to the conversation. There's no transcript. Okay. But from everything that's been reported about this, it was a simple request. And it was a very reasonable one. Hey, could you guys look at this? Could you guys take a little mini review? Was this justified? Was it not justified? Because, you know, it's kind of a big deal. He's our top goal scorer. He's an important part of this team. And if he's going to be thrown out and unable to play for BS that never should have been a penalty in the first place, that's kind of screwing us for no reason, unfairly. Do you think he could take a look at it? Now, did he also say, hey, if you guys decide that he has to be out, that's fine with me. You guys do what you need to do. I have no idea, and I don't care. I care that the American president stuck up for the American team and the American players and asked something that, by the way, is entirely within the rules. When you look at FIFA's rules, I mean, they cited it chapter and verse when they actually made the decision. It's according to their rules, and they used it earlier in the tournament. It was either Ronaldo or Messi. I can't remember which one it was, but there was somebody who they used this exact same rule on who was a major player who was supposed to be gone for 2 days. Same situation. Just hasn't been used this deep into the World Cup in the knockout rounds and all this other stuff. So, but they cited a rule that is their rule, and they used it in the appropriate way, and Trump called the guy. So what? Why does this affect your opinion about whether or not this was right or whether or not it was wrong? Because he has to be wrong on everything always, forever? Is that really what this is about? If Donald Trump likes it, it must be terrible. Donald Trump wants to end world hunger. Well, screw the kids. Don't give them food. Because that guy can't be right about anything. I mean, I just don't know how far this extends, when it ends, or how stupid it gets. But this is one of the stupider ones to me. This is one of the dumbest things I've ever seen in my life, is the reaction to Donald Trump being involved in this story at all. Like, what did you want him to not? To not do it? Would it be preferable to you if the Americans were without their top goal scorer for a big matchup to potentially go deeper than they've ever gone in the tournament, in a tournament they're hosting, for a team, by the way, this has to be said also, the American men's U.S. team, have you noticed how different the reaction to them has been than the U.S. women's team in the World Cup and in international soccer in general? Mostly because of the people that are on the team and how they behave, what they say, etc. Believe me when I tell you, it's not by accident. The people on that team are unifying, whereas the team that was on the women's side was divisive. And so the country in general has embraced them. And it has to be said, too, the player we're talking about here, quite literally, was a birthright citizenship guy. This was a birthright citizenship player. His mother was pregnant. They're from the United Kingdom. His mother was pregnant like 7 months, and they would not let her fly back. She had to have the baby in the United States. He was born in Brooklyn. And then they went back to the UK and moved back when he was 2 months old after she gave birth. Got U.S. citizenship because they decided to fly too late in the pregnancy. So, I mean, this is somebody that should be absolutely embraced by America's left. The Supreme Court just reaffirmed that guy's a citizen. In defiance of Trump, which is something you say never happens. The Supreme Court never does that. Well, they did it like 5 times last week, but whatever. So this is somebody who should be high-fiving and congratulating on being able to play and celebrating when he hopefully scores a goal today in that matchup. But you're not, because Trump was involved. That's sick. Your mind is twisted and warped. You must stop. I beg you. Let me quickly go to the phones. I'll take one call before I take a break. Kira, you are up, and then I'll take a break after Kira. Go ahead.
3: Thank you. And you know what? This is perfectly interesting for me about Donald Trump, our president, getting involved in the World Cup. Do you know, I believe that that is correct. Because think about it, in the Roman times when sport was really valued, also the Caesar of the moment would get involved. It's always been this way. So I don't see a problem with it. That's my point.
0: Okay. Kira, good point. Appreciate you taking us into the break with it. I'm going to leave it there, though, because we have to come back on the other side, wrap up the show. Last segment ahead. Go ahead and call us up for that. 879-9426 if you want to be a part of the program. Jason Taylor.
4: Yes.
0: What do you have for us on Monday morning, sir?
4: Oh, well, Matt, we've got police saying fake plates led to a big drug bust in Skowhegan over the holiday weekend. Tell you about that coming up. And tens of thousands of Iranians taken to the streets of Tehran today for the long-awaited funeral procession for their former supreme leader who was killed in the early days of the war. Well, I'll tell you about that. ABC World here at top of the hour. 8:52 right now. We're up to 70 here in Portland with your AccuWeather with the forecast.
5: Clouds will limit sun much of the time today and we'll have a high of 77. Then it's rather cloudy with a low of 60 tonight. The best chance for a couple of showers tomorrow is in the morning, high 71. I'm AccuWeather meteorologist Heather Zehr on Southern Maine's official weather station, News Radio 98.5 and AM 560 WGAN.
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0: It is 8:55 on the WGAN Morning News. Can I add something to my prior comment on love of soccer team and soccer in general? I made a statement earlier. Jason Taylor disagreed with it a little bit, I think, that I think that liberals like soccer because it has a particularly non-American personality to it. I would amend that statement or add to it to say that the reflexive, unthinking, love of certain things or dislike of soccer among conservatives is equally unthinking in general. Basically, it's viewed as foreign. It's viewed as not American. It's viewed as European. It's viewed as a lot of things that conservatives don't like. And so I don't like it. I can't like it because it's not really a very patriotic sport, which I don't agree with, for one, because look at what's going on right now. You've got an American World Cup with an American team. There's flags everywhere. People are chanting USA. Country Roads is playing. I mean, come on. Chill out. It's anything can be patriotic, right? But I think that ultimately it is viewed as something that the cheese-eating Europeans sipping on their wine, it's trying to convince you that a nil-nil tie in extra time is some kind of positive. You know, it's just not for me, man. So conservatives dislike it for that and that alone, just like liberals like it for that and that alone. It is like this. It's almost a reflection. It's your inherent personal worldview. And yes, I think perhaps the theme of the day would be like, and your attitudes about America. Is America a good thing? Is it a bad thing? Is it righteous and laudable and admirable and good in nature? Or is it contemptible, evil, wrong, and full of sin? If your view is that it's the good thing, then generally things that are associated with what Americans like and American patriotism and American stuff, i.e. American football, baseball, etc., are things I'm interested in. It is not escaping my attention that the sport of, say, baseball, for instance, is one of the most single conservative sports, both professionally and at the youth level in the entire country. There's anecdotal stuff to back that up. There's actually data, honest social science data that backs that up as well. Whereas things like soccer are absolutely the opposite. And it's all because of social attitude. It's like, who is attracted to what? Moths to a flame. I think it goes in two different directions. That's all I got, though. I'm out of time. I will see you tomorrow morning for Tuesday's show. See you then.
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6: From ABC News, I'm Brian Clark. Extreme heat over the weekend was blamed for at least 25 deaths in New Jersey, and now the heat's given way in the Northeast to heavy rains. 40 million people are under a flood watch, says ABC meteorologist Ginger Z.
7: A lot of people needed rain, but flood watches now from Virginia and North Carolina up through Pittsburgh, Pennsylvania, and over to Hartford and even New Bedford. Rhode Island is in a flood watch as well, New York City.
8: The severe weather also complicated holiday travel, says ABC's Matt Rivers in New York.
9: Overnight, more than 1,000 flight cancellations, with thousands more delayed. This as a Delta plane in Chicago reportedly struck by fireworks Saturday.
10: A tower which had a firework hit our plane, Delta 1076, were continuing.
9: Delta saying the flight safely landed and taxied to the gate.
8: Air travel also complicated last night at Boston's Logan Airport because of a jet fueling system outage that led the FAA to implement a ground stop. The problem's been resolved. President Trump will fly overseas for the first time on the new Air Force One jet donated by Bahrain. His destination, Turkey, for the NATO summit, says ABC's Stephen Portnoy.
11: The president has aired his anger at the NATO partners for not taking part in the Iran war effort. He's even said he wouldn't be heading to the summit this week were it not being hosted by his friend, Turkish President Recep Tayyip Erdogan. In an effort to smooth things over, NATO's Secretary General has pointed to what he calls the Trump Trillion, the additional money Europe has recently pumped into its own defense. The White House says the president will continue urging more of that spending as he considers further drawdowns of the longstanding U.S. troop presence in Europe.
8: The president will also meet with the leaders of Syria and Ukraine as Russia continues its bombardment of Ukraine. Overnight strikes killed 18 people. Today in Utah, Charlie Kirk's widow and his parents will be in court with the man accused of killing the conservative influencer. It's the start of a mini hearing to determine if Tyler Robinson will face trial for Kirk's death last year. You're listening to ABC News.
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1: 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Well, there's a large water main break in South Portland near Waterman Drive and C Street, which is not far from the Casco Bay Bridge and Shaw's parking lot. South Portland police say the water appears to be deep in places, and Joanna Soleimani says their basement was flooded.
2: It burst within like 5 minutes on our driveway security camera. You could see like everything just flooded.
1: CBS 13 News reports South Portland police are asking drivers to stay away from that area. Emergency crews were stretched thin in handling a serious head-on crash in Shapley Sunday morning. Shapley Rescue says the crash on Roscomber Road left 7 people with injuries. They say 8 other fire and emergency departments were brought in, as well as Life Flight of Maine to deal with the casualties. The York County Sheriff's Department is investigating that crash. Condition of the 7 injured people not known. No further details about that crash have been released. Police say fake plates led to a big drug bust in Skowhegan over the holiday weekend. Officers say they stopped a car, noticing the registration plates actually belonged to a Subaru Outback. They say the stop led to their finding more than 65 grams of meth. Police say the 66-year-old driver didn't have a license, and the 58-year-old passenger had conditions of release. Officers say their drug bust in Skowhegan likely saved a lot of lives. A nonprofit group aligned with Maine Republican Senator Susan Collins has emerged as the biggest spender of the World Cup tournament. So far, political reports, Stronger America spent more than $287,000, while another Collins line group, Pine Tree Results PAC, has spent $123,000. Collins' campaign itself has spent more than 7 times the amount of Democratic challenger Graham Platner's campaign on a World Cup ad so far. The Senate Republicans' campaign arm has called the Maine Senate race the linchpin in this year's fight for Senate control. Old Orchard Beach is in a better shape after Sunday's beach cleanup effort by the Surfrider Foundation. The group, Maine's chapter, took part in America's biggest cleanup, which is a nationwide effort to remove beach debris before it can wash into the ocean. Volunteers collected more than 80 pounds of waste at Old Orchard Beach Sunday after the 4th of July. They then sent data back to the debris, about the debris, to Surfrider's National Data System to support policy efforts for clean beaches. AccuWeather forecast now, and meteorologist Heather Zehr.
3: Clouds will limit sun much of the time today, and we'll have a high of 77. Then it's rather cloudy with a low of 60 tonight. The best chance for a couple of showers tomorrow is in the morning, high 71.
1: 70 in Portland, 906. Next high tide of Portland Harbor, 4:16 p.m. Jason Taylor. 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
4: And we are now 250 years old, this proud nation. I hope you all had a good 4th of July weekend. Danny, was it restful? You were gone for
5: restful,
4: a couple days there.
5: Very hot, humid.
4: It was
5: enjoyed
4: hot.
5: It. Enjoyed the Red Sox game.
4: It was hot. No, you didn't. They lost.
5: I know.
4: They lost. You, several texters pointed out, may have been a curse. Because they were doing just fine, and then Danny Martinetti showed up.
5: They lose the next 2 games, the exact
4: the
5: same,
4: 7-2,
5: 7-1, yeah.
4: Yeah, so not great. But you enjoyed yourself after.
5: Yeah, they were
4: Fenway,
5: great
4: Mark.
5: Seats. Right by on third baseline, and we didn't know we were getting them. And they reached out this year, and there was probably about 30 of us. So now that they're reaching out, we're getting better seats next year.
6: Who's reaching out?
5: The Red Sox. So when you do the book, yeah, the Sox. So they reach out. My niece, she booked it last year. Probably had 35 of us. And yeah, they're like, do you want tickets this year? They're like, yes. And they gave us this nice third baseline. And
4: how nice of them to ask you whether or not you want to give them money.
5: Isn't that nice? Yeah. It's like, hey, we know we're
6: going to
5: get.
6: I mean, yeah. So they're asking this. Did you get a break in price or just to have the honor to be there during the Italian night?
5: Better seats. Put it to you this way. Same price, just a little bit better seats up front.
4: Need to work on them getting you deals. Got to get you some deals. You know, bringing 30 people to a sub-500 team, you know, that's, I'm granted,
6: well,
4: they did well against
6: the Yankees.
4: That's
6: truth. I mean, you're, yeah, safety in numbers. So 30 people, that's bad, yeah.
4: That's kind of what happened.
6: And Danny was the curse this weekend, apparently.
4: Yeah, well, apparently it was. Yeah. But you did see a fight.
5: Oh, yeah, the fight that came out.
4: You
5: yeah.
4: did see a fight. That was good times.
6: So the
4: sit down, boy.
6: The bench is emptied.
5: You know, it was funny on my way out. It's probably the 8th inning. Decided to head outside. And then my niece and nephew are like, oh, they sent a video. Apparently there was an upset National fan. And
4: oh,
5: yeah. Woman was walking by. They were talking. She had her baseball glove and randomly hit a woman on the head. It was like, boom, because they were just so pissed off at it. And they ended up giving it to security. But, man, I missed that. It was and I have the video. I'll send it to you guys. But it was just unprovoked. This bystander walking by, this girl, she just hit her on the head with a glove.
4: Wow. Take that. Ha! Did you guys have a good 4th of July? How did you celebrate the birth of this nation? Did you blow stuff up?
5: Yeah.
4: Good.
5: And fireworks. Absolutely.
4: As one should.
5: Planned it just in time. The showers got pushed out till closer to 11 o'clock. Downpour. And around 9:30, there's some droplets of rain. I was like, let's do them. I mean, we just did the fireworks in the backyard, the
4: non-aerial
5: ones. Now, you didn't get any rain?
4: I didn't get any rain.
5: Oh,
6: no.
5: Poured.
4: Good times. Did you actually go to fireworks, or did you, watch them on TV?
5: Watched them on TV, and then we had...
4: Which ones? Did you watch the New York ones?
5: Is that New York. One? I saw the New York ones.
4: I love fireworks as much as anybody else, but... I mean, the Brooklyn Bridge caught on fire.
5: I know.
6: Yeah.
4: Might be a little much. And granted, big thing to celebrate, so... But alas, New York certainly did their part for the rest of the country. Actually, I always usually go in person to fireworks, and you would have thought that on the 250th I would have. But actually, I watched them on TV, too. We had stuff in my backyard. We blew some stuff up back there and just to kind of enjoy the day at home, had a barbecue, relaxed, and then went inside and watched the New York fireworks. Because I figured that would have been a spectacle to see, which it kind of was. That was very elaborate. And they were not just launching it from the Brooklyn Bridge. They also had those boats that were in the middle of the Hudson River that were just like funk, funk, funk, funk, funk, funk, constantly.
5: I got a couple of lighthouses, Jason, and they kind of went up about
6: lighthouses.
5: They kind of went up about 6 feet or so. I mean, they weren't anything extravagant, so it just goes up. Not the area ones.
4: Any Roman candles?
5: No, I was going to get Roman candles. Candle,
6: yeah. Do you light them back away? Is that what happens with that? Yeah, okay.
4: Probably wise. Yeah.
5: Well, there's a whole setup that the safety that you go, you light the whole area. My nephew actually put the holes all the way up in the tree, and the whole area was completely lit. Plus the fact that it was sprinkling and we had some showers throughout the day. It was pretty damp there, so it was good.
6: Holes up in a tree?
5: No, watering up the tree. The branches right above in case, they would go up.
6: Oh, you watered the branches. Yeah. Okay. All right.
4: Well, that's nice of you.
6: Don't safety precautions.
5: Safety.
4: Yeah, I did nothing like that. I just lit them off.
5: Well, you have an open field right around you.
4: I do. I have. Yes, but I mean, Danny and my property.
5: Yeah.
4: Tree, right on the edge. So believe me, there's plenty of opportunities, especially when it's dry out there. Only you can prevent forest fires. Remember that.
7: This is the WGAN Morning News Overtime.
4: I was talking in the last segment about USA soccer. Not something that you would think I would comment on or talk about all that much on the program outside of mentioning that I saw the game or that, something happened here or there, in passing, not really a thing. But because of the controversial decision by FIFA to reinstate the suspended U.S. player, Mr. Balogun, for today's match against Belgium, something that, by the way, Belgium is very displeased about. The Royal Football, what's the name of it? It's the Royal Football Association of Belgium or whatever, issued the statement, absolutely blasting the decision, saying it's unconscionable. How could they possibly do that? Doesn't matter, by the way, that they basically just used this for Messi to deal with, I think, a 2-game suspension of his, or was it Ronaldo? It was one of the big stars. They just used it, actually. And nevertheless, there's also the question of the actual reality of the foul and whether or not it was actually appropriately given in the first place. Because I watched that game live, and him being ejected from that game was scandalous in its own right. It was ridiculous. And it was, I believe, an extreme slow-mo replay that ultimately gave them the decision that they were going to eject him. It was evident to literally anybody who watched that, not only in real time, but also in slow motion, that it was an incidental and accidental sort of collision with the guy's spike and the guy's leg. And there was absolutely no malicious intent. There was, that's the kind of reason why that foul exists, is I have a dangerous weapon on the bottom of my feet if I'm going to attack someone else with those spiky, sharp objects and attempt to harm them, then I deserve to be thrown out of the game and then suspended from the next one. That's why.

0: by the suspension of the red card, but when you look at section 49 of whatever, actually it says that the suspension is automatic. And their argument was basically like, it says in the rules that you get a red card, you're supposed to be suspended for a game. And that's the rules. So they're ignoring their rules. But they themselves said that they were using a different rule inside their rules, by the way, another rule they have used before, just not in the World Cup at that particular stage, not in the past, but it is a rule, it is there, and it allows for the suspension of that thing. So bringing up that there is a thing doesn't matter if there's a rule that allows for the suspension of the thing. Yes, it does result in an automatic suspension, but guess what? You can suspend the suspension. And they did. And they did it appropriately, by the way. And what was interesting and amusing to me about this entire little story, and then I'll go to calls here in a second, 879-9426. What I found amusing about this was when the news broke, I saw social media posts, I saw news headlines, I got an update while I was actually watching a different soccer match, and I was listening to them talk about it. When Trump's name had yet to come up, the reaction to it was something like this. Well, that's a controversial decision, but honestly, it's probably the right one. Well, you know, I'm sure that the Belgians disagree, and they had a strongly worded statement, but, you know, fill in the blank, you know, but fill in the blank. In other words, there wasn't this, like, grab some pitchforks, let's go protest. Like, this is the worst thing that's ever happened, and certainly there was no Americans that were upset about the suspension being suspended. Zero of them, because it's the American team, of course, and they get their guy back, and that helps them against Belgium, and so on and so forth. But then when the stories began to leak out that the White House was involved in this story, that President Trump actually called FIFA's president and asked him to review it and said, people are telling me this is unfair. I'd like you to review it. Please take a look. The moment that was reported, seriously, immediately the politics of everything Trump started to get thrown into the mix of this. And then the stupid stuff started.
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1: Now, your AccuWeather forecast.
2: We'll have more clouds than sunshine with a high of 77 today. Then it's mostly cloudy with a low of 60 tonight. Cool tomorrow with plenty of clouds. There'll also be a couple of showers around, mainly during the morning hours. The high will be 71. A good deal of sunshine returns for Wednesday. It'll be comfortable with a high of 78. I'm AccuWeather meteorologist Heather Zayer on Southern Maine's official weather station, News Radio 98.5 and AM 560 WGAN.
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3: Tyler Robinson, the 23-year-old man accused of killing conservative activist Charlie Kirk, is going to appear in court this week for a multi-day hearing where Utah prosecutors are poised to preview some of their evidence in the case, including a videotaped statement by Robinson's former roommate, a key witness. The roommate, who has been described in court documents as Robinson's romantic partner, is expected to offer insight into messages the pair purportedly exchanged after the fatal shooting last September, including what investigators allege is a confession by Robinson. Kirk's parents and his widow, Erica Kirk, will attend the week's hearing. A source familiar with the situation told CNN. The recorded statement is just one piece of evidence the Utah County Attorney's Office has said it plans to present during the preliminary hearing, which is scheduled to begin today, Monday, and last several days. Prosecutors intended to call a handful of law enforcement officials to testify, they said in court filings, as well as display physical evidence, including surveillance footage, photos of the alleged murder weapon, ballistics evidence, and the messages between Robinson and his roommate. The defense team said that it plans to call three forensic experts to testify. The hearing comes about 10 months after Kirk, the 31-year-old conservative firebrand and co-founder of Turning Point USA, was fatally shot as he addressed a crowd of roughly 3,000 people during an event at Utah Valley University in Orem. News of his death, one example of the political violence roiling America in recent years, quickly went global, with graphic videos flooding social media and politicians on both sides of the aisle swiftly condemning the killing. The day after the shooting, Robinson surrendered to police. Prosecutors have said that they intend to seek the death penalty against Robinson, who is charged with aggravated murder, felony use of a firearm, committing a violent offense in the presence of a child, and obstruction of justice. He is also charged with witness tampering related to some of his alleged communications with his roommate. Robinson has not yet entered a plea. In Utah, a preliminary hearing is used to determine whether or not there is probable cause to support the filed charges. If the judge finds that there is sufficient evidence to proceed to trial, Robinson will then be arraigned and then enter his pleas. News cameras will be allowed to record the broadcast, record and broadcast, much of the hearing, the judge ruled last week over the objections of Robinson's attorneys. His defense team has repeatedly raised concerns about news coverage of the high-profile proceedings, arguing in court filings that it could impair his right to a fair trial and turn his case into a reality TV show, while prosecutors have said that cameras in court is the best way to combat rampant misinformation and conspiracy theories. By the way, to pause there for a second, got to agree with that, actually. I do agree with actually both of those positions, believe it or not. It is prejudicial to have a lot of this information out in the public like that. It's one of the reasons why they keep a close guard on hearings usually, because they don't want ultimately the potential jury pool, yes, but also just the persistence of, like, you know, debates over facts and, you know, court details and all that stuff being out there in general, because it has the possibility of corrupting the decision-making process on guilty or innocent as things go along. So I do actually get the argument. However, at the same time, when it comes to this particular story and Kirk being killed, Robinson being the suspect, and everything that's been circulating around all the other stuff recently. Candace Owens says hi. Conspiracy theories are constant, evolving, growing. A new one pops up every day related to it. I mean, Erica Kirk was, you know, plotting Charlie Kirk's murder with, you know, international partners like Mossad and the Israeli government. And I mean, it's just stuff that doesn't even deserve to be aired as an actual statement, but is certainly out there. Given that kind of context, I think it's probably useful and probably necessary to have the evidence heard in open court, videos seen, testimony from people heard, if for no other reason than to maybe give some kind of complete picture to people that are interested in the case. Because otherwise, you will just be relying on like news reports of today in court, this was said. And that just doesn't have the same punch, really. It doesn't have the same kind of effect, ultimately. The defense has argued to delay the hearing, saying the court filings this spring, the high volume of discovery in the case, all meant that Robinson's attorneys would not be able to adequately prepare for this case. They also previously argued that they had not been given the opportunity to review the full scope of the forensic evidence, again limiting their ability to respond to the state's case. The defense has since received the full evidentiary reports that it sought. In a statement, Kirk's family expressed gratitude for the support, prayers, and kindness that they have received, saying that the outpouring has sustained us during the darkest days of our lives. Charlie was a beloved husband, son, brother, friend, and father, the statement said. Every court proceeding serves as a painful reminder of his death and the loss that has irrevocably impacted our lives and the lives of his children. Out of respect for the judicial process, we will not be commenting further on this at this time. We ask for continued privacy as we navigate this process of immense grief. And I'm sure they'll get it. I don't know. It's, you know, that's exactly what you'd expect from Charlie Kirk's secret murderer, right? I mean, it's, I don't even know what to do with that stuff. I have intentionally not commented on it for a good part of the last 6 to 9 months when a lot of this stuff has really become pervasive. Just suffice it to say that I find that to be nonsense. I mean, this is one of those places where your healthy distrust of the establishment, your dislike of people in charge, your mistrust of any authority figure of any kind, from law enforcement to government, is not serving you well. Is not serving you well. I mean, see, this is one of the eternal questions that I think that we chew on here in the modern era. Is nobody really trusts anybody in charge anymore. Nobody trusts institutions, key institutions in the United States, the way that they used to. You don't trust the media. You don't trust academia. You don't trust public health officials. You don't trust government. You don't trust law enforcement. You don't trust anything that is a key pillar to this civilization running. And I know why you don't, because I don't either. They have earned the mistrust because they have so frequently lied and manipulated and tried to gaslight us that ultimately it's very understandable that you would dislike them and distrust them and want to throw them all out. Question becomes, though, does that opinion mean that every single thing that any authority figure anywhere says is wrong or false? That every conspiracy theory that's dreamed up is actually right because you can't trust them? That's the other side of this very dangerous little coin that we're flipping around here, is when you get like that, when you immediately distrust quite literally everything at the sight, at the hearing of information that comes from an untrusted source, then I don't know how you function in a society. I don't know how a society itself actually works if that's how we're going to be doing this. And you can do the typical thing that people do. Well, I'm just asking questions, and I don't know, this isn't adding up or whatever. Like, my lack of information and my lack of understanding about something means that it must be fishy. You can do that if you want, and you will be right some of the time. Because Many times it is fishy and for a reason, because they're actually up to no good. And they're actually lying to you. And they're actually gaslighting you. That is the whole reason why you mistrust them in the first place. So you will be right. You will also be wrong. You will also be wrong, and probably wrong a lot. Which is one of the reasons why I recommend to you, just as, I don't know, Uncle Matt's advice here, when it comes to evaluating the words and the official stories that come from the establishment and the authorities and all these institutions you no longer trust, do not trust it and do not distrust it out of the gate. Do not have an immediate visceral reaction to it based on no information, you know, based on just who's giving it to you. I mean, like, Barack Obama says something to me. Joe Biden says something to me. Kamala Harris says something to me. Do I trust it? No. Am I going to immediately dismiss it? Like Graham Platner, okay? There's not really anybody in politics today that quite so reviles as Graham Platner. I can't stand the guy. I think every single political opinion he possesses is insane. Far worse than your standard issue progressive left Democrat. I don't really particularly begrudge the normie Democrat out there, the normie progressive, but this guy is absolutely unhinged and insane.
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4: 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One person now dead from a crash in North Windham that also caused a major natural gas leak, building evacuations, and local power disruptions. Windham police say a vehicle left Route 115 and slammed into an apartment building Saturday. Now, that impact severed a natural gas meter, forcing emergency crews to evacuate nearby homes, close the road, and cut power to the area just as a precaution. Police confirmed that driver passed away at the scene. He was not been identified. That crash remains under investigation. Bat singer-songwriter Max Garcia Conover will perform later this month at the highly regarded Newport Folk Festival in Rhode Island. A Portland Press Herald writer has referred to Conover as Maine's Bob Dylan. He'll perform at the Newport Folk Festival with Portland Oregonian turned New Yorker Haley Hendricks. Conover and Hendricks have recorded an album together in Vermont, which features five songs written by each musician. Old Orchard Beach now has less trash after Sunday's beach cleanup effort, which was organized by the Surfrider Foundation. Local volunteer Lily Northrup of Cape Elizabeth said the amount collected adds up quickly.
5: It kind of builds up to the point where we had like 83 pounds of trash. Like, that's a lot. I mean, every little piece kind of counted.
4: CBS 13 News reports volunteers say they hope the cleanup helps restore Old Orchard Beach after the holiday weekend and encourages visitors to leave no trace the next time they head to the shore. Accurate the forecast now and meteorologist Heather Zare.
2: Clouds will limit sun much of the time today and we'll have a high of 77. Then it's rather cloudy with a low of 60 tonight. The best chance for a couple of showers tomorrow is in the morning, high 71.
4: And next high tide of Portland Harbor is coming up at 4:16 this afternoon. 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
6: 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Tech shares are leading the charge. 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
5: AN Morning News. It's Monday morning. It is July 6th, and it is a perfect time to talk to Grace Curley, host of The Grace Curley Show. Which is on WGAN every single day, and you should listen to it every single day. Grace Curley, how are you this morning?
6: I'm great. How are you? How was your 250th birthday celebration?
5: Awesome. We blew up a whole bunch of stuff in my backyard and then watched the New York fireworks for apparently like 2 hours, because that went on forever. That was a heck of a thing to watch. No, it was good. I hope yours was as well. Did you do anything fun?
6: Yeah, I mean, you can't really beat fireworks. It was just amazing. There was so much patriotism, and there was just, you know, hot dogs and everything you'd want for such a big celebration, so it was great.
5: Excellent. Well, I know that now it's sort of looking backwards here, but as we now have celebrated our 250th anniversary, I think last week when I talked to you, I kind of asked you to reflect on, you know, America 250 and where we're at right now. I think there's plenty of things to continue to talk about in that space right now, because you're talking about how our contemporary politics have been all twisted up so that we're not really proud of being an American people and this country existing for 250 years. A lot of us are, a lot of us aren't. I saw a recent poll that compared, I think, attitudes about being proud of being an American back in like 2002 or 3 or 2001, somewhere around there, and it was basically, I think it was like 95%, and the political parties were pretty close. It was like, I think it was like 90 something of the Republicans and like 85% of Democrats were proud to be an American, and that was, you know, right after Bush won in the contentious Florida 2000 race and all that fun stuff. Today it's not that, and the Republicans tend to be proud of their country no matter who's in office, but you literally see whenever the Democratic president is in office, Democrats are proud to be American, and when they're not, all of a sudden it's down in like the 30 or 40 range.
6: Yeah,
5: I mean,
6: it's
5: really bad. Tell me more about that. Yeah, tell me more about that. Why have we arrived in this place, you think, Grace Curley, where partisanship somehow gets tied up into whether or not America is a good place to be proud of and why you like living here and all that stuff? Why are we there?
6: Well, I'd really have to get into the mind of like a deranged liberal, because I usually can use a little bit of, like, I try to be nuanced, I try to have understanding, but the people who only love this country when their president is in power, when the person they voted for is in power and everything's going the way they wanted it to go, which, by the way, if everything was going the way you wanted it to go under Joe Biden, that's a whole other set of issues, but that it should not depend on that. And I actually think that it's like any relationship. Like, it shouldn't depend on when everything's going the way you want it to go and that's how much you put in or that's how much you believe. If it's a true relationship, if it's a true love for your country, then you're there. You're there when it's not going the way you think it should be going. You know, you don't just turn your back. And, yeah, it's pathetic. And I would also say that I thought this weekend, one of the things that I was curious about, I thought of you when I saw it, because oftentimes when I'm on, on your show, what I like is you talk about strategy a lot. You talk about optics. And I had to ask you, like, that Mamdani speech from his desk, I thought, because all I keep hearing about Matt is that he's, like, this really astute, shrewd politician, and, you know, we underestimate him at our own peril. And there's some truth to that. Like, the guy won. He's the mayor of New York City. It's not nothing. And I don't like to play the liberal game of anyone I disagree with is stupid and, you know, everyone else who voted for them is dumb. There's something there that we have to consider and we have to be wary of. But that move in and of itself, I was like, who advised this? And why did he think that was a good idea? Because there are times, like, okay, after, I hate to say it like this, but if there's after some horrible event, you go on there and, you know, the stark death with the people behind you. But, you know that expression, I can't remember who said it, it's like, don't try to compete with kids or animals on stage. Don't try to compete with World War II guys watching the fireworks at the National Mall. Like, there are things that, if you find yourself counter-programming fireworks and the American flag, you're probably going to lose.
5: Yeah.
6: And I just thought it was such a disaster. And coming on the heels of his 78-degree tweet in New York City when they were...
5: Oh, my God, that was hilarious. Yeah.
6: Who's running this show? Is this his idea, or is he getting bad advice?
5: Yeah, the warmth of socialism. Don't turn down your air conditioning to make it too cool, I know. You know, going back to the question I was just asking you a moment ago, though, Grace, one of the things that came to my mind when I was thinking about this very same question was the preoccupation with negativity, like, and bad things. Like, I mean, we all acknowledge that the United States is not a perfect country and that there's plenty of sins in its past. There's plenty of things it hasn't done right. It's, you know, foreign policy mistakes and problems to, you know, institutions like slavery. Like, well, I get it. Like, there's plenty of stuff in there that's not awesome. But it seems to me that that the political left has become so preoccupied with the negativity that it's all they see. And it's really hard to like your country. It's really hard to think that it's, I don't know, something worthy of admiration and respect and whatnot. If you think that it's just this rotten to the core, you know, place that is full of sins and nothing more. And that's where I think that they have gotten really off track, is that they have so been consumed by their negativity and paired it with, you know, I don't like the current contemporary political leader that's in charge, that it's become a toxic soup in your head where you're like, well, this country sucks now. And it didn't used to be like that. And that's a sad thing that's developed over the years.
6: Yeah, yeah. And you're right about the fact that we always acknowledge, like, I don't think there's ever been a speech I've heard, at least, where that there hasn't been an acknowledgement of, like, yeah, we've had things happen that aren't great, and, like, we're working on them, we're striving towards a better tomorrow. But there does seem to be this shift now where it's like that becomes the bulk of the speech. It's not the beginning of the speech where you say, we haven't been perfect, but we're still the greatest option there is, and we're still the greatest place on earth. Now, the dwelling on the imperfections, as opposed to talking about what we're striving for and what we've achieved, I think is really depressing. And I think that people are sick of it. And I will add in here, Matt, that I found the juxtaposition between Mamdani and just the year we've had as Americans, where, you know, if you want to be a negative Nancy and you want to point out certain things, you absolutely can. But the things that come to my mind when I see the American flag right now are the Hughes boys, the chipped teeth at the USA hockey game, the World Cup singing Take Me Home Country Road, like all these American soccer players so excited, all these people coming over here and seeing our country for the first time. There's so much of that out there. So I think it's really showcasing how, like you said, focused on the negative these people are, where if this doesn't rally you around the U.S., forget the fact that you live in the greatest country and you have all this opportunity and everyone's trying to get in here, we can't keep them out. If that stuff doesn't make you feel something, an affinity towards this nation, then you're probably lost. And it used to be, like the old sayings, like the Merle Haggard, if you don't love it, leave it, right? And the response I see a lot on social media is, well, one of the greatest parts about being an American is you reserve the right to criticize your country. Fine, criticize it. How about not hating it, though? Because I do think there's a difference. I do think there's a difference between, and I go back to being in a relationship. Like, if you're in a relationship with someone and you want them, you know, you want them to be the best version of themselves, and maybe you push them in a certain direction and you try to help them, you try to like work together. There's a difference between that and sitting on a couch with someone and telling them how terrible they are every single
5: right.
6: day. And it's like, we're not saying if you don't love it, leave it. We're saying, how about if you hate it with a burning passion of a thousand suns, then would you leave it? Because we don't need that. Well, it's not productive. It's not productive to tell us how awful we are.
5: Yeah.
6: It's not productive to root for things that are just antithetical to everything the country stands for. That's not helpful. And it's not, it's a toxic relationship, and you should get out.
5: And if you're not willing to leave because you hate it so much, supposedly, do you really hate it that much? Like, I mean, I can tell you that if I thought that this place was that bad as I hear some people describing their country, I wouldn't want to live here, and I would do basically anything I possibly could to leave and to move to somewhere else that I would, you know. I mean, it's no different in my mind than, like, people moving states. Like, I talk to people every day that are fed up with the political and economic, you know, picture in Maine, and so they are moving to New Hampshire or Florida or whatever. Like, you know, they move.
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7: Bill O'Reilly here, and I'm warming up. 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Tell them Bill sent you today. On this Monday, I'm thinking about the recent rulings by the Supreme Court. Here's what happened last week. First, states can count mail-in ballots that arrive after Election Day. The reason is because of the Constitution. The states control federal elections, not the feds. If California and Illinois want to have this crazy stuff, they can have it. Second, the justices upheld the concept of birthright citizenship. If you're a Honduran, for example, and you sneak across the border and you give birth, presuming you're a woman, your baby is an American. That's been in play since the Civil War. Now, I get plenty of mail on this subject. The concept of birthright citizenship may be unfair. It may be a ruse. The drug cartels in Mexico certainly abuse it. They charge pregnant women to smuggle them in here. But that doesn't mean you can overturn what the Constitution says. To end birthright citizenship, you would need two-thirds of Congress to approve a new amendment, as well as two-thirds of the entire population, a direct vote. 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
4: Now, your AccuWeather forecast.
9: We'll have more clouds than sunshine with a high of 77 today. Then it's mostly cloudy with a low of 60 tonight. Cool tomorrow with plenty of clouds. There'll also be a couple of showers around, mainly during the morning hours. The high will be 71. A good deal of sunshine returns for Wednesday.

0: 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I'm AccuWeather meteorologist Heather Zehr on Southern Maine's official weather station, News Radio 98.5 and AM 560 WGAN.
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2: Every Monday, at this time, we get an opportunity to speak with our friends at the Maine Wire. And joining me now is John Featherston, who is here once more celebrating America. John Featherston, how are you on this, the 6th day of July?
3: I am great, Matt. Thanks for having me. I hope you had a great 250th anniversary like I did.
2: Indeed, I did. Thanks for asking. Appreciate it. Speaking of that anniversary, I noticed over the weekend down at the National Mall, there is this, shall I call it a controversy, I suppose, the main booth, you know, in the great National State Fair, more or less ignored and unoccupied by the Mills administration. She had no interest in supporting that because, of course, Trump. But there was a group of lawmakers in particular who went down to Washington and did some pretty significant work to try to actually, staff and bring stuff to that booth to actually make it something worthy of visiting. And I noticed that several of those people were none too pleased with how the media was covering it. Trey Stewart in particular had a few things to say about that. You want to tell me a little bit about this story, the National Mall controversy and, the representation in our booth and all that other fun stuff? What was going on here?
3: Well, you know, Janet Mills, has classic TDS syndrome, Trump derangement syndrome. And she took her ball and went home and didn't want to hold a booth, at the fair. And kudos to a lot of Republicans, as you mentioned, Trey Stewart, Reagan Paul. I know Katrina Smith was down there. David Whitney was involved. And they said, hey, this is wrong. Maine is, a tourism state. And how can you not showcase your, the state that you live in? By not being represented at the fair. So, you want something done, you send a Republican, I guess. And they got it done. They got the booth staffed, and they gave away, Maine-type, products, and they threw it all together. But this is just another black eye for the Mills administration. I mean, ever since she's dropped out of her U.S. Senate race, she's been MIA. I literally got pictures of her carrying boxes out of her office the day before she dropped out of the race when I was up at the State House. And this is just another example. We don't really have anybody running our state, it appears like. And Mills really dropped the ball on this. This is a black eye for her.
2: And she wasn't alone, of course. There was other state governors that I think ultimately did the same thing because, I've been saying this all morning, really. I mean, it's because it is associated with Trump in any way, you can't possibly be seen as cooperating with him or sort of collaborating with him on anything, even if it's just staffing a booth that's meant to promote your state at a state fair celebrating this country's 250th anniversary. I mean, I've been covering this story about the World Cup and what happened with the player that got the red card that was suspended and Trump calling the FIFA president and getting that suspension suspended and all that stuff. And it's the same story there, too. It's basically Trump sticking up for an American player on the soccer team, trying to actually, say what is absolutely true, which is that the penalty was BS and it should be rescinded. Basically asking them to review it, having them review it, agreeing, and then having it ultimately rescinded, is viewed by a significant number of people on America's left as a bad thing. And why is it viewed as a bad thing? Because it was him. If it was me who called him, it would be fine. If it was you who called him, it would be fine. But because it was Donald Trump and he did it, it is not fine. And it's the same thing with this state fair thing. It's just because it was something that his administration was trying to push as something cool to do that we can't possibly cooperate.
3: And that just shows you the pettiness of what's going on. Does Mills, return the check for all the federal tax dollars that come into the state? No. I mean, she just picks and chooses where she wants to be petty, and I just think it's a bad optic for her. Getting back to the red card and the Americans, I've been hip-checked harder by a grown man in a teddy bear suit at a Platinum rally than, than that penalty. So, good for Trump for picking up the phone and saying, hey, why don't you guys take another look at this,
2: Well, there's another story, speaking of the World Cup, that just recently came out about the level of spending that's being done in TV commercials related to the World Cup. And I guess Collins is actually winning the air war there, which is sort of interesting. You have been all over the Plattner Collins race, and you will continue to be so, I'm sure, for the next several months here. Give me a little gut check assessment of where we're at right now. What are the things that are starting to move the needle in any direction overall in that race that you're seeing?
3: Well, I was encouraged by that report to show that Collins is, you know, outspending Plattner. I think it's 7-1 on World Cup ads. I think his money is starting to slow down. I think it's not coming in. The latest poll, it was a Fox News poll, actually showed Collins in the lead. The momentum is definitely changing. It's nice to see the Collins campaign is, they're out there campaigning. I mean, you saw, I don't know if you saw the pictures of, Susan Collins was actually running during one of the parades that she was in. She's out there meeting people, doing stuff, and I think Plattner is just, kind of in deflecting mode. I mean, there's still rumors out there about, the Plattner campaign, and they are just that, rumors at this point. But Collins is surging, and I think, the shine has come off Plattner.
2: We're speaking with John Featherston, reporter at The Main Wire, who talks to us every Monday at this time, go over what's happening in Maine and beyond. Another thing that I know you've been all over is in the Lewiston-Auburn area. I mean, many things, really. You've been kind of on ground zero there to report on a number of things that have been taking place there. But I know that there is a meeting tonight, I believe, in Auburn, and then another one tomorrow in Lewiston related to their needle ordinance, which you've been covering for quite some time. You want to bring us up to speed on what's been going on in Lewiston-Auburn related to this, what this meeting's about, what ultimately policy-wise might actually come out of this? Tell me a little more, John Featherston.
3: Well, as anybody travels, especially in Portland, Auburn, Lewiston, and Bangor, what do you see? You see needles everywhere. So tonight in Auburn, the city council is going to take up, how many providers that they can actually have in their city to actually pass out needles. So tonight will be the final vote on what they want, and they're proposing that they want 2 needle providers in their city. And then tomorrow in Lewiston, it's going in front of the council, and it doesn't sound like it has a lot of momentum, but former city councilor Aaron Sewell is proposing a one-for-one needle exchange. And she is kind of saying that it's probably not going to get passed by the city council, and that it'll have to go to a voter referendum in November. And she's kind of actually hoping that it goes to a referendum so the people can speak on it rather than the council. But, anybody with eyes in these cities can see that these needles are a huge issue. And, they're just littering the landscape. And I just don't understand why, currently, you can get 100 needles in, Portland and Auburn. What does one person need 100 needles for every single time? So, I mean, it's going to be an interesting thing to see how it all plays out in the next 2 days in Auburn and Lewiston. But, I think it impacts almost every community right now in Maine.
2: No, it does. And, it's all part of this harm reduction agenda, right? We go back to the beginning of why any of this is an issue in the first place. And it really gets down to the fact that an argument was made, and I think the argument won on a policy level at a lot of municipalities, that you're going to have people that are abusing drugs anyway, and you want to make sure that while they're doing that, they aren't spreading diseases with dirty needles and reusing them, etc. So even though we don't support it, John Featherston, we want to make sure that they get clean needles so that they're not spreading that disease and they're not, getting additional problems while they're dealing with their addiction. And that's how it began. And that has now spun off into, programs that you're seeing everywhere that basically just hand them out. And now they're perpetuating, there's this preponderance of needles everywhere because this program has just exploded. And now there's no rational thought given to the fact that maybe handing out a whole bunch of basically dangerous weapons to people to kill themselves is not really something the municipal government should really be all that interested in doing. But yet they continue to do it because they've invested themselves into it.
3: And the same people who tell you that it's harm reduction, what do they see that I don't see? I mean, you walk through Portland, you walk through up and down, Preble Street. That's not harm reduction. I mean, that's that's human suffering. You walk through the streets in Auburn and Lewis, and you see the same thing. This is not harm reduction.
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10: From ABC News, I'm Brian Clark. President Trump simultaneously rang the opening bells for the New York Stock Exchange and the NASDAQ. He did it from the Oval Office to celebrate the new tax-advantaged investment accounts for children.
11: Parents, loved ones, churches, and generous companies and individuals will be able to contribute funds to these accounts to grow throughout the child's life.
10: Later today, the president travels to Turkey for a two-day NATO summit where defense spending among NATO members is just one of many tensions that could be at play. ABC's Britt Clennett has more from the foreign desk.
12: Diplomats among NATO nations, they say that leaders, they are weighing fresh pledges of these, you know, advanced air defense systems and a multi-year support framework. But, you know, some allies have been slow to follow through and deliver on those earlier promises. So there's real uncertainty about how far they'll go this time.
10: That also includes support for Ukraine, still targeted by Russian attacks. 18 people were killed overnight. President Trump is scheduled to meet with Ukrainian President Volodymyr Zelensky. Today in Provo, Utah, Tyler Robinson will appear in front of a judge for evidence and testimony. He is suspected of killing Charlie Kirk last year. ABC's Alex Stone has details.
13: 10 months after Tyler Robinson allegedly shot and killed Charlie Kirk during a speech at Utah Valley University, only a few miles north of the courthouse here, today Robinson is set to have his preliminary hearing. It'll be like a mini trial, and it's expected to last all week as prosecutors try to prove to a judge they have enough evidence to take the case to trial. For the first time, evidence and testimony will be presented against Robinson, and for the first time, Charlie Kirk's parents and his wife Erica will attend court. Alex Stone, ABC News, Provo, Utah.
10: The U.S. takes on Belgium in Seattle at 5 Eastern in a round of 16 game at the World Cup. You're listening to ABC News.
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16: 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Emergency crews were stretched thin in handling a serious head-on crash in Shapley Sunday morning. Shapley Rescue says the crash on Roscommer Road left 7 people with injuries. They say 8 other fire and emergency departments were brought in, as well as Life Flight of Maine, to deal with those casualties. The York County Sheriff's Department's investigating that crash. The condition of the 7 injured people is not known. No further details about that crash have been released. A third person now dead from Mays Robbins Lumber Mill explosion in Searsmont. Robbins Lumber Vice President of Sales Alden Robbins died from his injuries at the Sumner Redstone Burn Center at Mass General Hospital in Boston. Now, Robbins is the first non-firefighter to pass away from the explosion. His daughter, EMS volunteer Lily Robbins, and his brother, that's company president James Robbins, they remain hospitalized at the same Boston hospital while they're recovering from their injuries. Old Orchard Beach is in better shape after Sunday's beach cleanup effort by the Surfrider Foundation. Group's Maine chapter took part in America's Biggest Cleanup, which is a nationwide effort to remove beach debris before it can wash into the ocean. Volunteers collected more than 80 pounds of waste at Old Orchard Beach Sunday after the 4th of July. They then sent data about that debris to Surfrider's national data systems to support policy efforts for clean beaches. A 7-bedroom mansion in Cape Elizabeth is on sale for $16.5 million, which would make it one of the most expensive homes in Maine in the last decade. Press Herald reports the 2.4-acre estate on Connor Lane is owned by David D. Smith, who is the executive chairman of Sinclair Broadcast Group. Sinclair is one of the largest owners of local TV stations in the country and has a reputation for conservative viewpoints in its broadcast. It operates CBS 13 and Fox 23 here in Portland. The 29th annual Lewiston Auburn Liberty Festival went off as planned over the weekend. Penny Jessup with the Androscoggin Historical Society says they wanted to focus on America's 250-year history at the 4th of July weekend event.
17: Making toys with kids, taking them back to the Revolutionary War period. It's just to draw attention to history. We have a great history.
16: CBS 13 News reports this year's Liberty Festival featured a parade, live music, karaoke, a dance party, and fireworks. Acting with the forecast with Heather Zare.
0: Clouds will limit sun much of the time today and we'll have a high of 77. Then it's rather cloudy with a low of 60 tonight. The best chance for a couple of showers tomorrow is in the morning, high 71.
16: And next high tide of Portland Harbor is coming up at 4:16 this afternoon. I'm Jason Taylor. 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
19: Welcome back to this edition of the Financial Exchange. I hope all the listeners out there had a tremendous July 4th weekend, enjoying the sun, barbecues, and everything else, fireworks that goes along with the wonderful 4th of July weekend. We start this week with a relatively slow week. It's not as nearly as significant in terms of calendar, you know, economic news than earnings season and some of the other data points that come out. We did have a jobs report that came out last week that was kind of tucked in before the 4th of July weekend. So we'll revisit that a little bit on today's show. We will have the beginning of earnings season later this week on Wednesday and Thursday. We'll start to pick up with Pepsi and Delta. But really, the big boys don't start until the following week on July 14th. The banks will report their Q2 earnings data. We will get some more commentary from the Federal Reserve. Their meeting minutes from the prior meeting will be released this Wednesday at 2 o'clock. So we'll see if we can get any more information out of Kevin Warsh in terms of what was discussed in the most recent meeting. And other than that, it is certainly inflation that is on investors' minds here, where we've got stocks trading in mixed territory at the moment, with the S&P 500 up about 0.4% and the Dow Jones off about 185 points. Another you know, company that has been in the headlines that we'll dive into a little bit is SpaceX. SpaceX IPO'd, it must now be about 15 trading days ago. I believe it was June 11th or June 12th where they started trading initially. They now have been included in the NASDAQ 100 index. So we'll talk about today on the program what that means for investors out there, and have plenty of chatter regarding Elon Musk, SpaceX, and Tesla. But we'll start this program, the hour, first hour of the program, talking about the jobs report that came out last week that may have slid under the radar for listeners out there. Like I mentioned, it was on the Thursday before we headed off to the long weekend here. It was a jobs report that was not as hot as some of the previous ones. We saw 57,000 jobs added for the month of June. That was less than the 115,000 expected by economists. The unemployment rate did tick down from 4.3% to 4.2%. There were some revisions to prior month's data. Still, if you look at this year in terms of jobs additions, and Mark, curious your thoughts on this, because I know you broke it down last week, it still seems like the labor market is in a relatively solid place at this point in time. I don't think it's necessarily the cause for concern that perhaps economists and others thought heading into this year. But curious, any of your takeaways from last week's jobs report that I didn't hit there with just some of the headline numbers?
20: Well, let me answer that question by ignoring it for a second. I'll start with, and I'm being a little bit sarcastic, what we're really worried about is inflation,
19: yeah,
20: and what the Fed's got to do in response.
19: Yeah.
20: Most people don't care that much about the jobs report for its own sake, because they don't know. I don't know what to do with those numbers other than to put them into a little mental or actual model that helps you decide whether Fed policy is too tight, too loose, or just right. Because it doesn't mean a lot to me. It's an abstract thing to say 57,000 jobs were estimated to be created by businesses
19: that will be
20: month.
19: Potentially
20: kind of an abstract.
19: And will be revised in future months too. Like
20: could
19: that
20: be,
19: number that I quote today is not necessarily promised tomorrow or next month.
20: No, awesome point. Every month it's plus or minus. The actual number with 95% confidence is plus or minus 100. So actual job creation could have been minus 70 or plus 170 some odd. Did I do that right? Who cares? Who cares? This is radio. We're all enumerate. That means
19: particularly shaking off the weekend.
20: Yeah, who cares?
19: Yeah.
20: It's always plus. So suppose the number was zero. Let's use a simple example that even I can convey this morning. If the Fed's estimated if businesses who reported back to the Department of Labor, and many more will come, like you said, so this is going to get revised. If they said zero jobs, if they estimate zero jobs were created, it could be as many as 120 plus
19: added
20: on the plus side or on the
19: 120
20: minus side.
19: Negative.
20: Is that a better way to?
19: Yeah,
20: okay.
19: There you go.
20: Great.
19: Wide range.
20: So that's the point. So you make the key point. When it's a number as low as 50 some odd, we don't know what actually happened. They call it statistics for a reason. A statistic means you don't know the population number you're estimating. Always good to keep that in mind. That said, take it at face value. A little weak. So is the economy running hot based on that number? Hard to argue that.
19: Mm-hmm.
20: Unemployment's low, but it's staying low because the labor force fell. It just fell by a little more than the number of people who said they were unemployed, newly unemployed. So it's not clear that the Fed is overstimulating the economy, but that doesn't mean they don't have to act on rising inflation, actual rising inflation and rising inflation expectations, which is why it'll be interesting to see where they think the economy is in the upcoming release of the minutes and what they think their tools, if anything, can do about it.
19: Like you mentioned, there's noise month to month, but it does seem like clearly there is a trend, Mark, that the supply of labor is constrained or is lessening over time. And I'm wondering if anything you've read points to what has been sort of mentioned anecdotally, that a lot of baby boomers are retiring, stepping away from the workforce. That seems to be
20: 10,000 a day, right?
19: Yeah, the biggest contributing factor to the shrinking supply. Obviously, we've talked about lesser immigration too. Those seems to
20: be
19: two things that are certainly you can't. No one could argue that you're not seeing that in the data here, looking month by month. That certainly the supply is shrinking. That probably has helped buoyed what has been at least a little bit slower in terms of additions, certainly last year from what we saw in prior years for new jobs being added, that lesser supply has buoyed that.
20: Like some people like to talk about a break even.
19: Mm-hmm.
20: How many payrolls do we need to add to keep, maybe they don't use the term break even to describe it. How many payrolls do you need to add to keep the unemployment rate constant?
19: Yeah.
20: There are fundamental ways of measuring that. Some labor economists, of which I'm not one, do that. There are statistical ways that I can do that. Any idiot can do. Well, any idiot, you know, who claims to have some training can do. It's somewhere between 80 and 100 or 120. You get the same number if you use a like back of the envelope statistical estimate or if you use a more rigorous fundamental approach. So like we got to crank out 180 to 120,000 new jobs a month to keep the unemployment rate steady. If you're wondering, wait, those come from different surveys. How do you do that? That is the key question. That's why it requires a little bit of work. And we're hitting that.
19: Mm-hmm.
20: More or less. This year, right? We're doing a buck.
19: Yeah, I just was looking at the numbers.
20: This year?
19: It seems like we're around that rate.
20: Somewhere.

0: of a proverbial gun to the Fed's head to make a decision on interest rates. I feel like this buys them some time where they can be a little bit more prudent as to what their next step may be. We're going to take a quick break here on the Finnish Exchange. When we come back, we're going to talk a little bit more about what the next step may look like for the Federal Reserve in terms of interest rate hikes, kind of previewing what the fall may look like. And then also we'll be talking a little bit more about big tech and how they have really flipped course on what they're talking about in terms of AI job wipeouts or job creation. We'll have that and much, much more right after this break here on the Financial Exchange.
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3: We discussed in the prior segment a relatively muted jobs report that came out for the month of June. Mixed, you know, not particularly great, but certainly not that poor either. But in terms of the Federal Reserve, we mentioned that we felt as if our takeaway from that June's job report was that it really lessened the pressure for the Federal Reserve to take any action at their upcoming meeting, which will be held on July 29th. Looking at the CME group, which does probabilities for, based on futures trading, for what the Federal Reserve may do from an interest rate perspective, there's about a 76% probability that the Federal Reserve will just hold rates where they are at the end of July's meeting. It's not until the months of September or October where it becomes more of a toss-up as to whether or not they may hike interest rates going forward here. In the month of October, there is the highest probability of about 45%, and then the others are split amongst, you know, hiking 0.5% or keeping rates where they are. But the most likely probability is that you'd see 0.25% hike in the month of October. So, Mark, this was something that was not really being as heavily discussed when wars took office, but obviously with the U.S. and Iran war and the significant price hikes, or not hikes, but increases on oil and gas and just general inflationary pressure that we've seen now, we are more focused on the idea of, is the economy running too hot and does the Federal Reserve need to step in with interest rate policy?
4: And that's the framework to use here, and I'm just going to put it like plain English, the Fed's models say this, but in a much more complicated and elaborate way. The Fed's thinking, we can influence demand. They do that by raising or lowering interest rates, which in turn they do by increasing or decreasing the money supply. That's the channel. So should we be increasing or reducing demand right now is the question the Fed's always asking, or should be. They have other tools too, but their primary tool is the federal funds rate, which they use to influence overall demand in the economy, sometimes called aggregate demand. And last week's report suggests that, well, demand is probably not exceeding the growth. And of course, you can't view demand in isolation. You got to view it relative to something, and that something is always supply. So is the economy's growth rate outpacing its potential growth rate? Is demand growing faster than supply? Last week's unemployment report, which you've already pointed out is going to be revised potentially, would suggest that it isn't. And that's why we say that last week's report probably, like you said, it may have uncocked the trigger anyway, the hammer on the gun. The Fed's always got a gun to its head.
3: Yep.
4: Even in good times,
3: right.
4: It's always wondering, ooh, are things growing faster than the economy's speed limit? Are we responsible for that, or is it a blip? It's a really, really hard job. Last week's report suggests that there's a little, as you said, less pressure on the Fed maybe than previously. But that could be an incorrect reading of the structure of the economy, too.
3: Absolutely. We'll see any additional information that we get from Wednesday's release of the Fed meeting minutes that will come at 2 o'clock in the middle of this week. Big tech has suddenly flipped on the AI jobs wipeout scenario. So many of you listeners and anyone who really follows markets has probably heard these commentaries from the big CEOs at these are privately held companies, but they're the most sort of familiar and frontward facing on the AI front. OpenAI and Anthropic are probably the two biggest names out there when it comes to large language models or AI, and their CEOs have previously come out with commentary that was quite scary for many of us out there to hear that, for example, Dario Modi, who's the CEO of Anthropic in May of 2025, mentioned that AI had the capability of eliminating half of entry-level jobs. And then on the other front, Sam Altman, who is the CEO of OpenAI, which is the company behind ChatGPT, he has also spoken about the significant potential that artificial intelligence has to potentially cause just seismic shifts in the workforce. Now, they have finally woken up to the public posturing that is required with huge companies as they are in terms of messaging. And now, Mark, the messaging is a lot more carefully constructed. I don't know how much of this, I have a guess, I don't know how much of this is trying to get a better public opinion rating or sort of Q rating there with the general populace, which has continued to sort of sour their sentiment on artificial intelligence because of these bold proclamations by some of the CEOs. I feel like if I were to put a pie together, that is probably the heaviest weighting, that overwhelmingly they're trying to focus on making this messaging more positive. And now you've got commentary from both of these CEOs, which actually is alluding to this idea, perhaps, that AI will add more jobs than it will destroy. And maybe some of it is truly that they're recognizing that while this technology is continuing to progress, that it actually is leading to more job creation, or perhaps isn't having the societal impacts that they once estimated before. I would lean 75-25 to Q rating approval and maybe 25% to this idea that, hey, perhaps we overestimated the impact of the technology, but certainly a shift has been marked here.
4: Yeah, these guys are domain experts. They're really good coders who otherwise don't know what they're talking about. We don't know what the impact of AI will be on the economy when everything's moving around at the same time. We just don't know. They know that when they give AI the questionnaires that they give to potential new hires, AI can get all the right answers in 10 minutes. It takes a new hire a week, and they only get a 50% score.
3: Yeah.
4: That's scary if you're hiring for that position. Does that mean it's going to displace millions of jobs? Not necessarily. It depends on what's going on elsewhere in the economy. Labor will always have some sort of comparative or relative advantage. There'll always be something people can do better in a relative sense. They don't have to do it in an absolute sense better. It's the same reason you trade, by the way.
3: Yep.
4: Okay. Just think of trade, technology. They both have similar impacts on the economy. They expand the frontier of what's possible. And neither historically has displaced every worker. So I guess these tech titans finally realized, not so much, they haven't been humbled. They still believe that they're omniscient. But they've realized that you don't want to scare the crap out of your customers. You don't want to scare the crap out of potential investors.
3: Exactly. And I feel as if the initial policy comments were actually to try and assuage some of investors' fears, because you're talking up your own book in a sense. When these earlier comments are made a year ago, you want to make it sound like it is life world-altering technology to justify the valuations that you're raising capital at, or the need to continue to raise more money to support your future endeavors. But now, realizing that there's a danger in being too pessimistic or perhaps too dystopian in some of the commentary. So these public figures, though they're not publicly traded companies yet, they are set to be later this year, are realizing that what you say really matters. We're going to take a quick break here on the Financial Exchange. When we come back, taking a look at markets with Wall Street Watch and much more right after this.
5: Now the latest from the 98.5 FM and AM 560 WGAN News Center. Well, there's a large water main break in South Portland near Waterman Drive and C Street. which is not far from the Casco Bay Bridge and Shaw's parking lot. South Portland police say the water appears to be deep in places, and Joanna Soleimani says their basement was flooded.
6: It burst within like 5 minutes on our driveway security camera. You could see like everything just flooded.
5: CBS 13 News reports South Portland police are asking drivers to stay away from the area. Portland Water District is on the scene repairing that water main break. Governor Janet Mills reportedly worked closely with the developer behind a data center in Jay, who solicited letters to give her cover to veto a statewide ban on data centers. The Bangor Daily News reports Portland real estate developer Tony McDonald solicited support for the veto from Jay office holders as well as a labor union with a stake in the project. Mills then vetoed the state legislature's moratorium on data centers, citing the Jay project as essential. That project has since stalled, with the operator pulling out last month. There's been another shark sighting in Maine in the waters of a York Beach. A 15-foot shark was spotted off the shores of Long Sands Beach, where lifeguards first saw the fin from their stand and went out on a boat to investigate. Lifeguards say they observed the shark but couldn't identify what type it was. Swimmers were then asked to leave the water. It was the second shark sighting within a week in Maine, as a great white was seen off the coast of Harpswell. Accurate with the forecast, and Heather Sarah.
7: Clouds will limit sun much of the time today and we'll have a high of 77. Then it's rather cloudy with a low of 60 tonight. The best chance for a couple of showers tomorrow is in the morning, high 71.
5: And next high tide of Portland Harbor, that is coming up at 4:16 this afternoon. I'm Jason Taylor. 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
8: ABC News, I'm Brian Clark. President Trump confirms that he asked FIFA President Gianni Infantino for a review of the red card that would have kept USA star Follerin Balogun out of tonight's round of 16 game against Belgium. The president also offered his thoughts on Balogun's red card.
9: That wasn't a foul. That wasn't even an infraction. That was two guys running full speed that happened to crash into each other.
8: FIFA's allowing Balogun to play. Belgium says it's protesting. President Trump heads to Turkey tonight for a two-day NATO summit as Russia continues to bombard Ukraine. At least 21 people were killed in overnight attacks. Microsoft announced that it's cutting 4,800 jobs. Most of these cuts centered on Xbox. Xbox's CEO says the video game company's laying off 1,600 workers today and that it's spinning off four studios. And prosecutors today will present evidence against Tyler Robinson, who's suspected of killing Charlie Kirk last year. This is ABC News.
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2: Traders are returning from the July 4th holiday and seeing a tech rally to begin the week. I know markets are mixed with the Dow down 0.2% or 107 points. S&P 500 up nearly 0.6%. NASDAQ now up 1.1% or 304 points higher. Russell 2000 is up about 0.5%. 10-year Treasury yield is flat at 4.48%. And

0: Oil edging higher, trading at $68 a barrel. Breaking jobs news from Microsoft's Xbox division this morning after the tech giant said it plans to eliminate 3,200 jobs, or around 20% of its staff, as part of a massive reorganization to spur growth in the struggling gaming division. 1,600 jobs will be eliminated today, and the rest will be executed over the next 12 months. Microsoft down by over 1%. Sticking with tech, where Broadcom announced this morning it will provide custom chips for Apple in an expanded deal that runs through 2031. Broadcom up by over 5%, while Apple shares are up 1%. Meanwhile, budget UK airline EasyJet agreed in principle to a takeover offer by U.S. investment firm Castle Lake in a deal that could exceed $7 billion. And Bank of America upgraded T-Mobile to buy from neutral, citing peak bearishness in the telecommunications sector. T-Mobile stock is up 1% today. I'm Tucker Silva, and that is Wall Street Watch.
1: SpaceX has now officially joined the NASDAQ 100, 15 days after they started trading. The NASDAQ on May 1st of 26 had made changes to their policies on inclusion of companies into the NASDAQ 100, basically to accommodate SpaceX. It now has a market cap, SpaceX, that exceeds $2 trillion. And the reason why there was a lot of consternation as to whether or not to add SpaceX to a lot of the major indices out there has to deal with the fact that though they went public, very few of their shares are actually out there to be traded on a daily basis. Only about 4 to 5% of what's called the float, basically the available shares of the company, can be traded for public consumption. And so typically you need a much heavier percentage of your float to be available in order to be included in a lot of these benchmark indices that are used heavily in passive index investing that has become kind of the prevalent way to invest. So the NASDAQ 100, it's not nearly as big as the market for the S&P 500, which is truly, you know, has trillions of dollars attached to it from all the different passive index, you know, funds that you can get into on that side of things. But NASDAQ is significant too. It's about $800 billion that commands assets in the NASDAQ 100 benchmarking that's out there. Invesco has its QQQ, which is probably the one that's the most well recognized in terms of the NASDAQ 100 exposure, with about $480 billion there. And so what does this mean for SpaceX? It does mean that there is some clamoring to purchase some of their stock to get index inclusion. But it is worth noting that there are going to be mechanisms in place so that even if someone were to own the NASDAQ 100, that SpaceX weighting in it would only be about 0.5% to 0.7% from all of the information that I've read. Because there are so few shares available for public trading, they are putting in a mechanism in place to make sure that it doesn't have an overwhelming weighting on the NASDAQ 100. Looking at the size of some of the companies that are in the NASDAQ 100, NVIDIA, Apple, and Microsoft command pretty significant weightings, Amazon and Google as well, where just between NVIDIA and Apple for the NASDAQ 100, you're looking at about 23 or 24% of the NASDAQ 100. But, you know, to be clear, SpaceX is not going to take on this 3 or 4% weighting in the S&P, in the NASDAQ 100, even though they have a $2 trillion market cap. The S&P 500 is not going to include SpaceX in it just yet. It's not until 2027 that they would become eligible. But certainly, like I mentioned, the major takeaway from this is that there will be some buying demand to help include into some of these indices out there.
2: Yeah, very few people index to the NASDAQ because it's not an asset class.
1: Right.
2: You could make an argument that S&P is large cap blend.
1: Mm-hmm.
2: That is a distinct asset class. It is imperfectly correlated with other asset classes. It's a good diversifier, and it's a good source of long-term growth. And it's market cap weighted.
1: Yep.
2: It's not strictly market cap weighted. There are profitability and listing requirements. So someone being,
1: and that's why SpaceX isn't getting on there.
2: Yeah,
1: from some of the
2: requirements. Yeah, and a very particular person would point out. So the S&P is technically sort of actively managed, unlike say the Russell 1000 index, which is purely market cap weighted. So there is that popular ETF that you mentioned, used by people who want exposure to, who want greater than market cap exposure to, say, technology stocks. But they exclude stuff that there's no reason not to own, like financial services companies. So it's a weird, it's not an index in the same sense that the S&P
1: is an
2: index.
1: Yeah, it's a niche,
2: the S&P is not an index in the same way that the Russell one is probably the purest. There are others out there. Morgan Stanley Capital, MSCI, runs a suite of indices that are also market cap weighted. These little distinctions may not seem like they matter much. They do in the construction of, say, a target date fund and a 401k plan, though, or a balanced fund. So it is good to understand what you own.
1: Absolutely. Another sort of side story here with SpaceX, beyond their inclusion in some of the indices that we're discussing here, there is continued speculation about the idea of SpaceX and Tesla potentially moving towards a merger. Again, nothing official on this. This is just market pundits who are sort of just throwing it out there as a potential event that could occur. If you look at the IPO filing from SpaceX, Tesla is mentioned 88 times, according to this piece here from Bloomberg. And there are now what appears to be on Musk's end more sort of efforts to position these companies to be more alike than one would think. Initially, you're just looking at the companies, you might think, gee, SpaceX launched rockets and Tesla sells electronic vehicles. How is there synergies there from a merger perspective? But Musk has really made a concerted effort to sort of focus Tesla's future growth on humanoid robots and autonomous driving, and on SpaceX's front, while certainly launching rockets is a core business, he has also acquired XAI to roll up into SpaceX. So AI and everything artificial intelligence has become the focus there. So there is the speculation out there that he could look to merge the two companies. He's done it before. XAI rolling up into SpaceX is an example. Tesla acquired Solar City back in 2016. He has this knack for kind of rolling up some of these unprofitable businesses into bigger entities. And from a control perspective, if you're Musk, he has about, I believe it's 80% of the voting share on SpaceX. He's got about 20% of the voting share on Tesla. If he were to merge those two together, then he could hold pretty significant voting control of the combined companies. In terms of the synergies between the two, that to me, I can't fully wrap my head around and really give, you know, 2 cents on that, but certainly it would create a large company. They're already both very large on their own, with $2 trillion of market cap for SpaceX, and Tesla exceeds $1 trillion, but it seems like this is being discussed more and more as a possibility, Mark.
2: Yeah, I don't know. If you own either one, it's because you love Elon or believe in him. Maybe you don't love him, but you, and he's got the track record, by the way. That's not a criticism. So what's the difference? Synergies? Give me a break. It would seem to me. I mean, I don't know. Maybe I'm being flipped, but maybe Elon knows something. I mean, what's the difference now? So you toggle to a different screen on your computer if you're Elon. Okay, let's take it. Like, he runs both companies. Like, literally combining so maybe there's some back office stuff that could be scaled. Like, why do we have two HR departments and two? So that's the argument for mergers, or one company buys another, they lay off all the luggage, like me, back office people. Like, you don't need us because we're redundant. Or maybe the other guy gets, or woman gets laid off, God willing.
1: Computing resources, it seems like, is the spin, at least this is mentioned in this piece, is like this, that Tesla will continue to need chips for humanoid robots and EVs. Obviously, there's been talk about SpaceX launching solar-powered AI satellites. That will require some chip work as well. So again, this is just what is being discussed. You can kind of see how
2: everybody thinks this
1: it would
2: is
1: make
2: happen,
1: sense. Yeah, it does seem like there's a lot of
2: conclusion.
1: There's a lot of speculation that points to that. So be interesting to see as that story sort of develops here. whether or not that occurs and when it does occur. We're going to take a quick break here on the Financial Exchange. And when we come back, we're going to be talking about a sudden glut of oil, something that I didn't think I'd be saying a month or two ago. We're going to be discussing that and much, much more right after this break on the Financial Exchange.
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10: 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But what constitutes a reasonable, perhaps even a physically possible, connect time at airports? 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

0: A sudden glut of oil threatens to weaken Iran's hand in talks. So we are into the 60 days of discussions between the U.S. and Iran, and certainly one of the biggest focuses in terms of the resolution of the war between the two is the impact on oil and the energy market, particularly travel through the Strait of Hormuz, which was a critical supply chain point that was at much debate during the war, and I guess we're still going through the negotiations. So as those continue, it continues to be an area of significant focus. What we're seeing here, much to the surprise of some analysts out there, is actually a potential glut of oil. We had reached as high as $4.50 a gallon in terms of the average price paid at the pump during the war, but now we sit with West Texas Intermediate as of earlier this morning. I believe it was trading around $68 a barrel. The analysts here are mentioning that we are seeing anywhere from about 30 to 60 tankers a day traveling through the Strait of Hormuz. Certainly not the levels that we saw pre-war when it was that number was closer to 100, but significant improvement from where it was previously, and there are multiple different supply levers that are being increased. We're seeing OPEC announce just recently that they will increase their production by 188,000 barrels per day in the month of August. That's their fifth straight month of increases, and you've got other countries like Kuwait and the UAE also saying that they're going to be increasing their production. There was significant concern that a lot of countries drew down their strategic reserves, and this would create significant demand for oil inventories as this war potentially wraps up. But from what it seems like, this is going to be more of a drawn-out process, the restoring of strategic reserves, even though on June 26th, the U.S., its reserve reached their lowest level since 1983. It seems like these purchases to refill those reserves, Mark, are going to be sort of staggered and take anywhere from 12 to 18 months. And I've read here that it could begin in Q4. It's not something that's going to be imminent, those purchases to refill the reserves.
1: That element gives Iran some leverage, and they're going to draw this out. They'll draw it out for 100 years if they can. They have every incentive to, as the president himself has said, he likes to say, tap us along. I guess he means string us along. Maybe tapping us along means the same thing to him. Or maybe that's the new parlance. I don't know. So oil's cheap again. All the hand-wringing, was it misplaced? Was it with all the armchair people who droned on about operational capacity and we've got this many weeks left and like people who
0: destruction
1: just
0: of infrastructure was mentioned a lot.
1: Yeah, which could still, does Iran have an incentive here to, in order to maintain maximum leverage, do something to cause the price to shoot up again in the short term so that we restock more slow? If the more quickly restocking takes place gives Iran more leverage, gives Iran less leverage, excuse me, do they have an incentive to slow that process down? Will they occasionally lob a drone into the strait just to remind everybody that they control it? And then I keep coming back to, this war has cost us a lot of inflation. We've already gone past the Fed's 2% target this year. It's cost us several hundred billion dollars, properly measured, repairing the bases, replacing the Tomahawks, replacing the Patriot missile systems, VA benefits for people who were injured, hundreds of them, not to mention the dozen or so, 13 or so service members who were killed. What in the world did we do this for? And I'm not saying it won't in the end work out. Maybe in 5 years, Iran is tame and they're a vassal state of ours, very pliable. But so far, it's really unclear that this caused anything other than a lot of volatility.
2: Many people assume that if an asset is irrevocable, it's completely out of their hands. Well, that's not necessarily the case. Cushing and Dolan's new guide, Unlocking the Power of Irrevocable Medicaid Trusts, explains how these trusts can help protect certain assets from the cost of long-term care while still allowing you to retain important rights and flexibility. 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It explains why many families use these trusts as part of a broader plan to help preserve assets for future generations. Inside, you'll also find information about how these trusts work, what types of assets may be appropriate to transfer, and why the details matter when it comes to protecting what you've built. 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That's 866-848-5699. Or you can request the guide from their website, LegalExchangeShow.com.
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0: We just wrapped up the 4th of July long weekend. AAA had forecast a record 61.4 million drivers that would be taking trips over 50 miles for the July 4th week. That was just ahead of last year's total. It doesn't seem like the higher gas prices really thwarted anyone's ambitions to get out there and travel for the holiday weekend. We had average gas prices of about $3.84 a gallon, still elevated, but like I mentioned in the prior segment, down from the peak that we saw of about $4.50 at the start of the Iran war. In terms of summer travel plans, there are 77% of survey respondents that said that they are going to continue planning trips just as was they were before. Perhaps some minor adjustments that they will undertake on their trips in terms of traveling less than they may have. But ultimately, we sit with an unemployment rate of 4.5%. The consumer has continued to remain resilient, and that has not been dented at all here by some higher prices at the pump. Taking a look around at markets, we've got the Dow Jones off about 70 points. The S&P 500 is up a little bit over 0.5%. The NASDAQ is rallying a bit, up over 1% on the day. Like I mentioned earlier, SpaceX has been included in the NASDAQ 100 after its first 15 days of trading. That's all the time that we have for the first hour of the program here. We're going to take a quick break, but we have much, much more to discuss in the second hour. Stick with us.

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10: From ABC News, I'm Brian Clark. The U.S. plays Belgium tonight for a spot in the World Cup quarterfinals, and USA leading scorer Flo Balogun will be able to play. He was presumed to be out of the game after receiving a controversial red card in the USA's last game, but President Trump says he made a call to FIFA President Gianni Infantino.
11: How do you penalize him for a game that hasn't been played yet? It's very unfair. You can't do that. So, yes, I asked for a review by FIFA.
10: And FIFA says it has suspended the red card for 1 year. Belgium's federation says it wants more clarification from FIFA on its decision to allow Balogun to play. The president was speaking hours before he flies to Turkey for the NATO summit, where the war in Ukraine will again be a key topic. Over the weekend, the president spoke by phone with Russia's Vladimir Putin.
11: He wants to end it, and Ukraine wants to end it, and we're in talks, and we'll see if we can get it ended. It's a terrible thing.
10: But overnight, Russia did continue to attack Ukraine. At least 21 people were killed in strikes, including 12 in the capital, Kyiv. Microsoft says it's cutting 4,800 jobs, with the changes concentrated on its Xbox video game platform. The Xbox CEO says the company's laying off 1,600 workers today and will transition 4 gaming studios to new management. Microsoft says these roles are not being replaced by AI, but that AI is changing how work is done. The man accused of killing conservative activist Charlie Kirk last September in Utah set to appear in front of a judge today for evidence and testimony against him. ABC's Alex Stone is at the courthouse in Provo, Utah.
9: Charlie Kirk's widow, Erica, has fought to have full media coverage of the case. Today will be the beginning of what could be a week-long preliminary hearing, which will be like a mini-trial with evidence and testimony presented for the first time as prosecutors try to show the judge they have enough evidence to try Robinson. And for the first time, Kirk's family members will be in attendance.
10: Brian Clark, ABC News.
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13: 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But police say fake plates led to a big drug bust in Skowhegan over the holiday weekend. Officers say they stopped a car, noticing the registration plates actually belonged to a Subaru Outback. They say the stop led to their finding more than 65 grams of meth. Police say the 66-year-old driver didn't have a license and the 58-year-old passenger had conditions of release. Officers say their drug bust in Skowhegan likely saved a lot of lives. More than 100 people are experiencing unsheltered homelessness in Portland. That's according to a new survey from local nonprofit Preble Street. The report counted 104 people living outside during a 2-week period last fall, with almost all being chronically homeless. The study found most were using a substance of some kind, and only 6% had consistent access to food. The new report aims to provide more accurate numbers of the unhoused in Portland compared with the point-in-time count, which is conducted in a single night. The town known as the Gateway to Western Maine Mountains, Mexico, is getting recognition for holding its own Independence Day parade. Press L reports people of all ages, many waving American flags, line Main Street sidewalks as sheriff's vehicles, fire engines, a couple of floats, and ATVs paraded through Mexico. Local nonprofit Community Footprints collaborated with the town to organize the half-mile parade. It was followed by a market in the Mexico Rec Park, which featured a singer as well as face painting and cotton candy. There has been another shark sighting in Maine in the waters of a York Beach. A 15-foot shark was spotted off the shores of Long Sands Beach, where lifeguards first saw the fin from their stand and went out on a boat to investigate. Lifeguards say they observed a shark but couldn't identify what type it was. Swimmers were then asked to leave the water. It was the second shark sighting within a week in Maine, as Great White was seen off the coast of Harpswell. Old Orchard Beach is in better shape after Sunday's beach cleanup effort, which was organized by Surfrider Foundation Maine chapter chair Paula Layton.
14: Do our best to clean up the beach, clean up the fireworks, the takeout food containers, and the trash left behind from a great night of celebration on the 4th.
13: CBS 13 News reports the Old Orchard Beach campaign was part of America's biggest cleanup, which is a nationwide effort to remove beach debris before it can wash into the ocean. Accurate weather forecast now and meteorologist Heather Zayer.
15: Clouds will limit sun much of the time today and we'll have a high of 77. Then it's rather cloudy with a low of 60 tonight. The best chance for a couple of showers tomorrow is in the morning, high 71.
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9: Hoping everyone enjoyed a great 4th of July weekend. Markets have been open for about an hour and a half since the long weekend where there was no trading action on Friday in observance of the July 4th holiday. And today we've opened up in mixed territory. Dow Jones off about 40 points. The S&P 500's up over a little 0.5%. And the Nasdaq's rallying over 1%. And what is a relatively quiet week for markets, we will have earnings seasons kick off later this week with Pepsi and Delta and some other names, but it really won't get into high gear until the following week when the banks will kick off their earnings on July 14th. We will have on Wednesday of this week the release of the Federal Reserve meeting minutes. That will be at Wednesday at 2 o'clock, so it'll be interesting to see any commentary that can come out of those meeting minutes in terms of what the Fed thinks in terms of their interest rate policy decisions going forward. They won't have another meeting, the Federal Reserve, until the end of June here. And SpaceX has been added to the NASDAQ 100 after 15 days of trading. They will be participants in any passively managed funds out there that do track the NASDAQ 100. But we're going to start the program here by talking about the surge in profit forecast that we've seen from a lot of analyst expectations out there. Stocks have continued to do quite well this year, coming off of what was a great year last year. Part of the concern heading into this year is that valuations were really high. There's a bunch of different ways that you can measure the valuation of the market. The S&P 500 is the most talked about and tracked benchmark out there. And a concern heading into this year is a very typical valuation metric that's used is price to earnings. What is the price of the market relative to what all the 500 companies underneath it are earning? And from a forward-looking perspective on earnings heading into this year, we were sitting at multiples that were around 23 times future earnings. For context standpoint, the last decade, you were typically seeing that number in the high teens. So that 23 was far greater than the 18 to 19 that it had been in the decade prior. So there were concerns that typically when you are investors are willing to pay that higher valuation, there is more room for correction. And usually the way that the market corrects most quickly and efficiently is prices go down or the market goes down. The good news on that front heading into now the second half of the year is that this first half of the year has been met with significant earnings growth from where numbers were last year. In the Q1 of 26, we saw 25%+ earnings growth year over year for those companies in the S&P 500. And it's projected that we will do another 20% plus in Q2 of this year. However, with the backdrop on all of that earnings growth, a lot of it does stem from the significant amount of spend from hyperscalers to build out artificial intelligence capabilities through data centers. To be clear, it's not just the tech sector that is reporting earnings growth, but they are a big contributing factor. And anytime you see a significant increase in estimates for profit growth, we have seen consensus estimate for profit growth. They have risen about 20%. In the last 6 months. That's the biggest since 2021. Anytime you see that, you're putting a high bar for a lot of the companies in the market. And that can be very fickle. It can quickly change estimates and earnings projections on a drop of a hat. If there's any sort of shift in macroeconomic sentiment, whether inflation becomes a runaway problem that could thwart some of the earnings growth that we've seen, or if there's any dent to AI sentiment and spend at all, that could make it more difficult for a lot of these companies to hit mark what's now a higher benchmark for them out there.
17: Yeah, earnings are very pro-cyclical. They move with the business cycle. They tend to grow as the economic expansion matures, and then they like collapse when the economy starts to contract. You can rely on that. It's just the nature of earnings. They're highly geared toward the economy. Which is why you shouldn't just look at the past 12 months of earnings and compare that to current price or even the expected earnings over the next 12. That doesn't really give you a good sense of sustainable earnings growth. That's one way I phrase that a little awkwardly, but you get the picture. So measures that smooth out the effects of the business cycle, like the so-called cyclically adjusted, which is a fancy way of saying it's smoothing out the effects. Cyclically adjusted price to earnings, also known as the Shiller PE, after one of the financial economists who popularized the measure. That's at just about where it was at the top of the dot-com boom.
9: Right.
17: Is that a terrifying thing? Well, a little bit. Now, maybe AI is different. Maybe, you know, the dot-com investment frenzy did not translate into higher economic growth. The economy, in fact, contracted, not coincidentally, at the same time the boom was peaking. So, you know, if there's a recession around the corner, it could be for any number of reasons. It doesn't appear to be possible right now with all the investment by data center the so-called hyperscalers, the people that are building out these data centers to support AI software. If that investment frenzy continues, fine. If it reverses for some reason, and it will eventually, the economy's in trouble and so are stocks.
18: Right. It when we talk about these valuation metrics, worth noting that long-term, they're good predictors from a trend perspective, but short-term, you really can't glean much from them at all in terms of their impact on how markets trade. One area that has been a huge sort of fulcrum for the S&P 500 increases that we've seen year to date has been these sort of lesser known companies. Oftentimes when we talk about the tech sector, it's the big ones that many listeners would be familiar with. It's the Microsofts. It's the NVIDIAs now recently. It's the Apples of the world that have been big contributors to gains in the market. But this year, and really the last 12 months plus, Micron and SanDisk, which are memory chip companies, have really seen just meteoric rises in their stocks. SanDisk is up 3,700% over the course of the last 12 months. Micron has surged upwards of hundreds of percents too, I believe somewhere 700 to 800% over the last maybe even year to date. They've increased significantly. They're responsible for 1/6 of the S&P 500's gains, Micron specifically. And those memory chip providers, usually why they are not talked about as much, it's a commodity. They produce chips that go into your PCs at work, as well as different servers that allow for your devices to store memory. It could be short-term for usage on a day-to-day basis, or it could be longer-term memory for all the files and photos and storage that you may have in a device or that a server has in its devices. But what has happened is, because of this AI data center build-out, there has just been tremendous demand, unprecedented demand for these memory chips. And typically, they can only grow their supply at 20 or 30% a year. The demand far exceeds that. And so as a result of that, businesses that typically ran under tighter profit margins are commanding huge margins of earnings profit from Micron and SanDisk, because they're basically able to charge crazy high prices for their memory chips, because they've got some companies that have a lot of cash in the bank that are willing to pay.

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on the Financial Exchange, and today is Sylvester Stallone's 80th birthday. The creator and star of the Rocky franchise has been a household name since the mid-70s. In the early 90s, Stallone teamed up with Bruce Willis and Arnold Schwarzenegger in a restaurant venture. So our trivia question today, what was the restaurant chain Stallone, Willis, and Schwarzenegger were part owners of? Once again, what was the restaurant chain that Stallone, Willis, and Schwarzenegger

0: Schwarzenegger were part owners of. Be the fourth person today to text us at 617-362-1385 with the correct answer along with the keyword trivia, and you win a Financial Exchange Show t-shirt. Once again, the fourth correct response to text us to the number 617-362-1385 with the correct answer along with the keyword trivia will win that t-shirt. See complete contest rules at financialexchangeshow.com.
1: There has been an ongoing study that's been done by Hendrik Bessenbinder, a finance professor at Arizona State University, where he has been tracking the gains and losses of the stock market for over 100 years. And in particular, what he had discovered is basically a handful of very few companies were responsible for the lion's share of the significant return that any investor would have had investing in some index out there like the S&P 500. In his recent findings, he demonstrated that a handful of elite stocks such as Apple, Nvidia, and Microsoft had churned out spectacular returns that had accounted for mostly all of investors' profits for the entire, you know, century here from 2000 on, but 96% of the stock market had done nothing during that same period of time. There's a piece here in the New York Times that kind of flips that finding on its head, and rather than scrutinizing the companies that have provided the best returns over the last 100 years, this piece went to focus on some of the ones that had found the worst returns over the last 100 years. And the findings that they came up with here are the following names: WorldCom, Lucent Technologies, Wachovia, and Rivian. These are the companies that are members of the dubious group of the worst stock market investments of the last century. And it's just interesting to point out, not these four names specifically, Mark, but I have been sort of intrigued by the findings of Bessenbinder in terms of a concentration of a few companies that have really been responsible for a significant amount of the performance. And I guess that's why you index invest, is to get that diversified approach, because finding those three or four, it's really easy to say, hindsight being 2020, gee, if I had just invested in Nvidia, Microsoft, and Apple, I'd be in pretty good shape. But finding those is far harder than just having a basket of 500 companies, for example, that are diversified through many industries.
2: Now, you wouldn't think that. You'd think it would be easier to identify winners in advance, good companies, well-run companies, but it's more complicated than that.
1: Yeah,
2: is all I can say. I mean, metrics don't do all the analysis in the world, and we have a lot of data at our fingertips. No matter how transparent reporting becomes, and it's pretty transparent right now at a company level, I mean, it's just not enough information to predict winners, probably because consumer preferences change, the structure of the economy changes. For the same reasons, I guess, it's hard to predict. Predicting economic growth is year over year is very difficult. Obviously, your best guess is just what it did last year, and of course, you're going to miss turning points. Long term, you know, we've got labor force growth to go by, and that's largely baked into the cake. But productivity is the missing element. We don't know what that's going to be because we don't know what technology, how technology is going to evolve, and that, I guess, brings us back to this. I don't know quite where I was going with my little digression there. But I guess it's that the evolution of technology is unpredictable. Therefore, you don't know, as you said, who the winners are going to be. Therefore, if you need stock market-like returns because you need X growth percent a year to get your portfolio to the point where when you annuitize it, I don't mean literally, so maybe you just do it yourself in retirement, you need X number of dollars a year to finance the lifestyle you want to live. That means you need X percent growth. It's not the same X here. I'm just X means unknown. You need X percent between now and then. Your best bet is just to spread your capital out.
1: Yeah, that really is the case.
2: Like you said,
1: for anyone
2: said
1: who's
2: it in 2 seconds, it took me 3 minutes there.
1: For anyone who's interested, Hendrik Bessenbinder is the finance professor, and I just encourage you to Google him. His findings are interesting for anyone who just, you know, enjoys following the market and its history, particularly on the winner side. I know this New York Times piece focuses on the losers, but for any client or friend that you've talked to, you don't often hear about their biggest losers. You hear about their biggest winners when it comes to individual stock picks. So some good findings in there. Another piece from the New York Times here is six things that drive us crazy about money in America. The U.S. celebrated its 250th birthday over the weekend, and the New York Times decided to assemble its six things that drive it the craziest in terms of the way the United States goes about handling money. Tipping, this one I know has been a very popular feature on the Financial Exchange, complaints about the tipping culture in the United States. It's far different from many other countries. If you go to Europe, the idea of tipping like we tip here in the United States is completely foreign and sometimes frowned upon. But what has really driven the ire of the Financial Exchange hosts and producers is the prevalence of tipping for a service in ahead of time. DoorDash is an example of that, where you're asked to tip your driver before they've actually completed the endeavor of delivering you your food. You now see it abundantly at kiosks where you go to pick up your coffee or wherever you may be going, where it's not an overly complicated service that they're providing, but you're asked at the end if you want to add a tip. So that one I definitely can get behind here as an area that is probably a little ridiculous that the United States does. Some of the other ones they mention, moving money is one that I think that there's been improvements on this front, where for the most part, unless you're trying to get money out same day and you run into having to do a wire transfer, which can certainly be a pain in the neck and could have a fee associated with it, most often through all these different financial service platforms, you could do it within 24 hours. I agree with the argument, perhaps, that it should be maybe more seamless to that. I think we'll get to that point, but less of a pain point for me. Paper checks are another one that's pointed out here, that waiting for a check in the mail or waiting for checks to clear does feel a little bit outdated with all the tech updates that we've had. We're from peer-to-peer payments.
2: I would add getting money out of your 401k. It's electronic. Yes. Some record keepers will do electronic transfers, but as many of you have experienced, when you do a rollover something, for some reason I get the rollover check payable to new record keeper or Charles Schwab or whomever.
1: Yep.
2: And then I have to send it to them. Some will send it directly. Others don't. There's no uniform.
1: You're right.
2: No like clearinghouse for tax deferred monies. That process has not changed in 30 years. Other things have come a long way.
1: Yeah, they have.
2: Strange.
1: The other ones that they mentioned here are filing taxes and college costs. I don't think there's a single person in this country who would disagree with the college cost piece. Pretty much everyone is in alignment there that those have been out of control for a really long time here. We're going to take a quick break here on the Financial Exchange. Markets are in mixed territory, with the S&P 500 up 0.2% and the Dow Jones off only 60 points. We'll be right back with the trivia winner and Wall Street Watch right after this break.
3: Now the latest from the 98.5 FM and AM 560 WGAN News Center. Emergency crews were stretched thin in handling a serious head-on crash in Shapley Sunday morning. Shapley Rescue says the crash on Roscommon Road left seven people with injuries. They say eight other fire and emergency departments were brought in, as well as Life Flight of Maine, to deal with those casualties. The York County Sheriff's Department's investigating the crash. The condition of the seven injured people is not known. No further details about that crash have been released. Portland's reputation of 4th of July fireworks is growing as people from across Maine and New England ventured into the city for its annual display. The fireworks were launched from the East End Trail, while people like Jeremy Floyd and his family gathered to watch the display at Payson Park.
4: A few times we've done it and tried out different spots, but we wanted to come to Payson Park just because it has the playground and it's much more family-friendly.
3: CBS 13 News reports people also watched the Portland fireworks from East End Beach, Fort Allen Park, and Baxter Boulevard. A nonprofit group aligned with Maine Republican Senator Susan Collins has emerged as the biggest spender of the World Cup tournament so far. Political reports Stronger America has spent more than $287,000, while another Collins-aligned group, Pine Tree results PAC has spent $123,000. Collins' campaign itself has spent more than seven times the amount of Democratic challenger Graham Platner's campaign on World Cup ads so far. The Senate Republican campaign arm has called the main Senate race the linchpin in this year's fight for Senate control. Accurate with the forecast now, and meteorologist Heather Zare.
5: Clouds will limit sun much of the time today, and we'll have a high of 77. Then it's rather cloudy with a low of 60 tonight. The best chance for a couple of showers tomorrow is in the morning, high 71.
3: Next high tide of Portland Harbor is coming up at 4:16 this afternoon. I'm Jason Taylor. 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
6: ABC News, I'm Brian Clark. FIFA is allowing U.S. soccer star Flo Balogun to play in tonight's World Cup game against Belgium. He was sent to miss the game for a red card he received in the last game against Bosnia. President Trump was asked today if he played a role in FIFA's decision.
7: All I did was ask for a review. I didn't say you have to do this.
6: He made that request in a conversation with FIFA's president, Gianni Infantino, and now other countries, including Belgium, are not happy. Belgium says it wants more information about why FIFA made the decision. The game kicks off in Seattle at 8 Eastern. President Trump tonight travels to Turkey for a NATO summit. Ukraine will be a major issue. Overnight, 21 people were killed in Russian strikes. Microsoft is cutting 4,800 jobs. Its Xbox division will be hit hard. It's trimming about 20% of its workforce. Xbox's CEO says the business is not healthy. Charlie Kirk's accused killer Tyler Robinson will be in a Utah court today as prosecutors present evidence against him. This is ABC News.
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0: Well, Wall Street's back from the July 4th holiday and seeing a tech rally to begin the week. Right now, the Dow is down about a tenth of a percent. S&P 500 is up 0.7%. NASDAQ now up 1.3%, or 333 points higher. Russell 2000 is up just over 0.75%. 10-year Treasury yield is flat at 4.48%. And oil is flat as well, trading at $68 a barrel. Breaking news from Microsoft's Xbox division this morning after the tech giant said it plans to eliminate 3,200 jobs, or around 20% of its staff, as part of a massive reorganization to spur growth in the struggling gaming division. 1,600 jobs will be eliminated today, and the rest will be executed over the next 12 months. Microsoft shares are down by 1%. Sticking with tech, where Broadcom announced this morning it will provide custom chips for Apple in an expanded deal that runs through 2031. Broadcom jumping nearly 4%, while Apple shares are up by 1%. Meanwhile, budget UK airline EasyJet agreed in principle

0: to a takeover offer by U.S. investment firm Castle Lake in a deal that could exceed $7 billion. And Bank of America upgraded T-Mobile to buy from neutral, citing peak bearishness in the telecommunications sector. T-Mobile stock up nearly 2% today. I'm Tucker Silva, and that is Wall Street Watch. And in the previous segment, we asked you the trivia question, what was the restaurant chain Sylvester Stallone, Bruce Willis, and Arnold Schwarzenegger were part owners of? That would be Planet Hollywood. And Martin in Hyannis, Mass. Is our winner today, taking home a Financial Exchange Show t-shirt. 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
1: Private credit was an area of markets that was not often spoken about until the course of the last 6 to 12 months or so. It's an area of private markets that had seen tremendous growth over the last decade plus or so. As banks came out of the great financial crisis, they were less likely to lend to some of these more middle market businesses or smaller businesses that might need capital for any type of endeavors, expanding their business, financing, purchase orders, many different uses out there. And as a result, the private equity space had really picked up the slack from a lending perspective by lending money to these institutions to allow them to borrow to fund their growth. And the reason it got into the headlines was because we did see a couple of high profile bankruptcies within the space, not of significantly well-known companies, but there was concerns that perhaps this was cracks in the private credit lending market. What we've seen more recently now is that there was initially a rush to the door for retail investors to fled these products. We're going to chalk this up to the 3-day weekend. They left. They wanted their money back, as retail money typically does. They're the dumb money, oftentimes quoted as. No offense to anyone out there. I'm not saying our listeners are like that, but there are retail investors out there.
2: Everybody in this room is retail, too.
1: Those are the ones who typically run for the door first when they see signs of trouble. What we've seen is that institutional investors have put money in. Institutional clients in the second quarter have raised about $16 billion in these private credit funds. And so I tried to give the best backdrop I could, Mark, but perhaps you can fill in some of the gaps minus my wrong word choices on.
2: Well, when there's indiscriminate selling, savvy buyers can sift through the wreckage. And that's what institutional investors are. They're sophisticated, savvy buyers. They are, their monies are mediated by consultants who have huge staffs devoted just to analyzing private markets. They've got public market people too, but specialists, which is what this asset class, this area of the markets requires. And it's indiscriminate selling is a great opportunity because retail investors, us, the dumb money, might be throwing the baby out with the bathwater. And some of that might be valuable so they can, again, sift through that which was indiscriminately sold and buy solid stuff that's likely to stuff backed by companies, debt backed by companies that are likely to be able to repay the debt that they incurred. That's what institutional investors do. 2009 was a huge opportunity in credit, not necessarily private credit. It was a newish asset class then, but public credit got hammered. Savvy investors who had dry powder, who kept cash on the sidelines, so to say, I don't love that expression, but you know what I mean, were able to back the truck.
1: Buffett's a good example of that.
2: Pennies on the dollar. You got good value for pennies on the dollar.
1: How about the private credit bubble? Is that something I haven't been super attuned to recently? Is that something that fears are still exist out there? It seems like it's not been talked about as much recently than it was earlier this year. Anything that you've seen within economic data or coverage that points to those concerns, other than the retail investor exits?
2: Well,
1: that
2: the asset
1: seems
2: class has gotten bigger, so if there was a bubble before, it's worse.
1: Right.
2: It's very possible there's a bubble related to AI. Everything's in an AI bubble right now. We know how this is going to end for AI and how oversupply, how boom-bust these businesses supplying AI data center hyperscalers are. It's going to end in tears. We all know it. There are managers who are well positioned for that. There are managers who are not. So no, I haven't heard anything like new. But when AI takes the economy down, and forgive me, but it will eventually, AI could still be revolutionary.
1: That's a good point, distinction to make. It could still be revolutionary.
2: Oh, yeah, like the internet was.
1: The world is very
2: different today than it was in 1992.
1: Yeah. I like to point that out. Yeah.
2: No, the internet changed. I mean, when I went to college, I worked on a word processor.
1: Right.
2: And my first job, email was sort of new. It was internal. Nobody even thought about accessing it from home. World is very different now and better,
1: yep.
2: Period. Healthcare alone, the electronic transmission of records between your GP and various special. I mean, it's amazing. So it did change the world for the better. Did it change the trend in economic growth, though? If you look at, for example, GDP, no, it doesn't appear to have.
1: The most important part of an inheritance isn't always the money. 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
1: Many of you may remember on the sitcom Seinfeld that George Costanza was faced with the doom and gloom that comes with moving back into his parents' home. However, the Wall Street Journal argues that George was actually, granted this is probably 20 or 30 years ago, he was doing it, he was making a smart move. Moving back home now, according to the Wall Street Journal, is not a sign of failure. It is actually showing financial savvy. Nearly half of American adults under the age of 30 have been pinched by the cost of high housing costs, and they're living with a parent. It can certainly be an adjustment, and this Wall Street Journal piece goes into that. I do hear often meeting with clients that it is more prevalent to have, Mark, someone in their 20s who's post-college living with some clients that we deal with. So I'm not exactly shocked by this piece in terms of the prevalence of it. Housing costs are very high from an affordability standpoint. There may be some listeners out there that are moaning, complaining that, gee, the interest rates on mortgages now are far lower than where they were when we were borrowing to buy our homes, 30, 40 years ago. But what has also occurred is prices have gone up 50% over the last 5 or 6 years. So those two things combined, interest rates basically doubling and the prices going up 50%, have led to a lot of people in their 20s and 30s living at home with mom and dad.
2: Yeah, it makes financial sense.
1: It does.
2: I mean, that's obvious. What
1: but
2: can you say?
1: There are, of course, the drawbacks that come with it. I think all of us can understand what.
2: Yeah,
1: what
2: when
1: those
2: your parents
1: are.
2: Come home late after partying, and yeah,
1: it's
2: smoking pot.
1: I
2: when your parents
1: did,
2: smoke pot.
1: I did it for about a year and change right out of college, and very helpful financially. Try to attack some of the student loans, but eventually it. You want to move out and it runs its course. But hopefully for those people who find themselves in that camp where 49% of adults under the age of 30 lived with their parents, according to the Federal Reserve, that's up 12% from 2019. Hopefully those people can find themselves flying the nest sometime soon here in the fall months or perhaps towards the end of the year. We're going to take a quick break here on the Financial Exchange. When we come back, a little bit of stack roulette right after this.
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1: All right, it's time for a little bit of stack roulette. Mark, I will let you bat lead off here. What do you got for us?
2: Bloomberg headline, anti-Musk retail investors scramble to keep SpaceX out of their portfolios. And they interview a few retail investors. They have a good amount, some of them, but not big fortunes. And they're spending enormous amounts of time to try to make sure that funds that they own, some of which might be actively managed, some of which you can't do anything about. You never know where an active manager is going to go.
3: Right.
2: So no active manager is going to tell you, I will never buy that stock. That would be crazy. Indices, like we talked about earlier, there's the so-called NASDAQ 100, which is a sort of rule-based. I wouldn't quite call it an index. But anyway, we know that's going to have it. S&P 500 will not for some time. They have listing requirements and other criteria that rule it out. My reaction, for what it's worth, my reaction is, my God, what a waste of time.
3: Yeah.
2: And they're all politically, they all have sort of a political axe to grind. I get that. Yeah. I mean, Musk says some things that are going to offend. He's a brilliant guy. He's built great businesses. How can you deny that? What a great American story.
3: Yes.
2: His blood and soil nationalism sort of annoys me. He's really obsessed with, like, immigration and where people come from. And, like, that's not America, pal. But maybe if he's here another 25 years, maybe he'll learn what's made America great from those of us who are descended from immigrants who came from undesirable places, Southern Europe in my case. Musk will learn that eventually. We'll let that go. He's built tremendous businesses. Now, I'm not saying you have to buy it, but don't make investment decisions based on politics or you're mad at who the president is. Stocks tend to go up either way. You hear supporters of Obama in the 2010s saying, well, I just look at my 401k, look at how that's doing. Yeah, well, that's called a trend line, buddy, and it's very hard to get stocks to go down. Trump managed to do it with his tariffs, which were poorly designed, poorly rolled out, but he recovered. He pulled back on all of it, and stocks are like a helium balloon. You got to really tug down to keep it for, you got to really screw up if your actions are the instigator of a stock market decline. You got to really try hard. It's hard to screw up that trend line. So why you wouldn't want to take advantage of that as an investor because of some political nitpicking, maybe it's not, maybe like their life revolves around it, but it's just, it's a silly use of your time.
1: I had similar takeaways reading that piece this morning where it's so hard to do, the amount of effort that you have to expend to avoid having the exposure to Tesla in particular, because it is a pretty significant part of the S&P 500, is far, you know, you're far worse off doing that to try and, you know, pour money into European equities or however they mentioned trying to get around this issue. It just feels like far more effort than it's really worth at the end of the day.
2: Plus, you can never be sure that the rules won't change. You're constantly scrambling.
1: It's hard. It's very hard to do.
2: If you've got an active manager, forget about it. They could always buy the stock unless they tell you they're not going to. But they could change their policy too. It's just, it would become a part. I don't mean to diminish principled investing. So I was a little too stringent, a little too strident. I don't mean to diminish that. Like, some people feel like they don't want to own tobacco, firearms.
1: I get those.
2: Alcohol. I don't mean to diminish social considerations-driven investing.
1: Right. I understand those.
2: But at the same time, you're spending a lot of time. You're going to be spinning your wheels at some point because you can never keep. There's never any assurance you can keep it out.
1: Yeah. U.S. sales of non-alcoholic beer have soared. They're up 16% from a year before. We had covered a story on the program where around the greater Boston area, we've actually seen blowout numbers in terms of alcohol sales. A lot of that is due to the Scottish who visited here for the World Cup. The numbers that the Boston area did in terms of bar sales year over year, I forget, was 25%? It was just some crazy record number, maybe 10, 15% increase from the prior year. But over the course of the July 4th weekend, I'm sure there was a lot of consumption of beer too. But the non-alcoholic one has become an area where these companies like Anheuser-Busch and Constellation Brands are focusing a little bit more on that. It's still only about $1 billion for all non-alcoholic beer, wine, and spirits. That made up 1% of the overall alcohol beverage market, which is about $100 billion industry. But that is the new area of focus. Drinks is such a hard business. I feel like the you know, preferences changed rapidly, and you're always just tracing a trend that seems like it's impossible to keep on top of. I mean, that's their job to do it, and I'm just an armchair, lowly financial exchange host who's trying to keep up with it, but it just feels like it's always shifting preferences. It's a really hard one to be in.
2: Yeah, thankfully, it's not, you just change your... You know, you just if you're a purchaser, you just change the order a little bit, right?
1: Yeah, yeah.
2: I imagine they don't keep like big inventories.
1: The Athletic Brewing Company is probably the most prevalent one that you'll see in the non-alcoholic space. They've got about 23% market share. They've really tried to make a push to bring their non-alcoholic beer to all sorts of
2: different. From like a manufacturer's point of view,
1: yeah.
2: Like, what's the change over time like on a what do you call the
1: excuse?
2: Like, can they have to drain it all? Like, could they do that in a day? Does it take a week? Like, we want to go from non-alcoholic to alcoholic. How long would it take to switch?
1: I don't know
2: over?
1: How Sam Adams.
2: Is it like
1: how
2: when Ford wants to build a? Yeah,
1: you would think they would be able to pivot it pretty quickly.
2: God forbid I look this up rather than just ask the question. It's probably a very clean, straightforward answer.
1: It will be interesting to see if that trend continues. Certainly, it's been a focus on Americans drinking less. Whether that health consciousness, I think, is a big part of that. But how much market share that grabs. Personally, for me, not really a fan of going in that direction, but I guess I'll never say never.
2: It's like decaf coffee. All you get are stained
1: teeth.
2: Yeah,
1: I don't get that one.
2: I'm drinking it right now, but I don't know why.
1: I don't get it either. That's all the time that we have for this episode of the Financial Exchange. We'll be back at it tomorrow at 10 a.m. Thanks so much for joining us.
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10: From ABC News, I'm Chuck Sieverson. The Belgian Soccer Federation is demanding an explanation from FIFA about a decision to let a U.S. forward play tonight at the World Cup despite getting a red card in his previous game. Let's talk about how President Trump phoned the head of soccer's governing body about it. ABC News national correspondent Stephen Portnoy.
11: President Trump said he'd never even heard of a red card.
12: They say you can't play. That's very unfair.
11: Trump says he called the head of FIFA, Gianni Infantino, and asked him to review the decision to disqualify American striker Phalaron Balogun.
12: All I did was ask for a review. I didn't say you have to do this.
11: He shrugs off the protests from Belgium, saying if the Belgians beat the Americans at full strength, they can be really proud.
12: The other way, if they beat us, we'll say it was rigged.
11: Stephen Portnoy, ABC News, Washington.
10: The man accused of killing conservative influencer Charlie Kirk in Utah last September is set to appear in front of a judge this week for evidence and testimony against him. ABC's Alex Stone is at the courthouse in Provo, Utah.
13: There will be testimony. There will be evidence. It could go for a week. It may not go that long that prosecutors show they have enough evidence to take this to trial, but it is a low bar. They only have to show probable cause, not proof beyond a reasonable doubt. So they have to show the judge that they've got enough to show that it could have been Tyler Robinson, and then the judge will decide if they do, in fact, head to trial.
10: Tonight, the president will fly the new Air Force One overseas for the first time, heading to a two-day NATO summit in Turkey. For the first time, President Trump rang the opening bell for the New York Stock Exchange and NASDAQ from the Oval Office in the White House. It celebrated the launch of Trump Accounts, a new tax-advantaged savings account for children in the U.S. Only babies born between 2025 and 28 eligible for a $1,000 government contribution. Total deaths in Ukraine from overnight Russian air attacks are now at least 21, many in Kyiv, the capital. You're listening to ABC News.
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16: 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Crews with the Portland Water District still working to repair a serious water main break in South Portland. That break at Waterman Drive and C Street flooded resident Gormi Rostampore's basement.
17: Above my waist, you know, all the boilers and the furnace, everything just covered. And it's very dangerous to go to the basement right now.
16: And that break is in the Knightville section of South Portland, adjacent to the Casco Bay Bridge. Drivers have been asked to avoid the area. A licensed pyrotechnician is recovering from minor burns after a fireworks malfunction in York over the weekend. State Fire Marshal's office said a preliminary investigation determined that a fireworks cake had been ignited but failed to fire as expected. They said when the technician approached to inspect it, the device unexpectedly detonated, causing the burns. The technician was able to safely complete the fireworks display before seeking medical treatment. They were treated and later released from a hospital. Maine's booth at the Great American State Fair in D.C. is no longer empty after several Maine Republicans made the trip to the nation's capital after realizing no one was staffing it.
18: Among those who made the trip were Republican State Senate Leader Trey Stewart and State Representative Regan Paul. The assistant leader of Maine House Republicans posted on social media saying Maine will now be properly represented to thousands this week. The Great American State Fair runs through Friday. Jason Taylor, News Radio, WGAN.
16: And Old Orchard Beach now has less trash after Sunday's beach cleanup effort, which was organized by the Surf Rider Foundation. Local volunteer Lily Northup of Cape Elizabeth Cape Elizabeth said the trash collected adds up quickly.
19: It just kind of builds up to the point where we had like 83 pounds of trash. Like, that's a lot. Every little piece kind of counted.
16: And volunteers are hoping that cleanup helps restore OOB after the holiday weekend and encourages visitors to leave no trace the next time they head to the shore. And now your latest forecast from AccuWeather's Andy Robb.
20: Sunshine and clouds this afternoon, high 77. Periods of rain for tonight, low 60. Cloudy with a few showers around for Tuesday, the high 69. Wednesday, mostly sunny, a high 78. Thursday, clouds and sun, an afternoon thunderstorm in spots with a high 89.
16: It's 71 and mostly cloudy in Portland. Next high tide at Portland Harbor is 416. 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
34: Welcome back, everyone, to the Grace Curley Show. And thank you so much for tuning in, for starting your week. Very big week off with us. First of all, I hope you all had a wonderful July 4th weekend celebrating this awesome country of ours. And no, I'm not going to say this awesome country. Well, yes, we have our flaws. Everyone has made that abundantly clear at this point. I had this conversation with Mac and Yon this morning on WGAN. Shout out to all my Maine listeners. I'm getting very sick of this asterisk that we have to have in front of any USA celebration where we have to say, no, of course we are not perfect. Of course we're always striving. Okay, well, yeah.
35: Things may be complicated this year.
34: Yeah, things are, guess what? Things are always complicated. Nobody's perfect. God, do I have to recite Hannah Montana to these people? Nobody's perfect. No country is perfect. We've made that clear. Now let's get on to talking about how badass and awesome we are. Save the whole nobody's perfect conversation for another day. Leave it out of my 250. I don't need it. I don't want it. I want to talk about all of the great stuff. I want to hear Doug Heffernan saying, start your engines. I don't want to hear all of your critiques and criticisms. Because guess what?
36: I'm talking about America,
34: sweet America. Thank you. Because guess what? I hear the criticisms of America multiple times a day, 364 days out of the year. So you know what? I don't want to hear it. I don't want to hear it on July 4th. And there's a bigger conversation here about the way the left loves America, which is a very conditional love. And while you can argue, and actually, you know what I want to start with today? I've got all this stuff. I got Trump at the Oval Office, ringing the bell. Here's my first thing, though, before I go to my first distraction. Taylor, how many times would you guess? Because he rang the New York Stock Exchange bell from the Oval Office today, which was the first time in history that's ever been done. They had the bell on the Resolute desk. My question for you is, if you had to guess how many times in his life Donald Trump has rung, is that the correct, rang?
1: Rung, I think. Who cares? Everybody knows what you mean.
34: Yeah, has rung the bell. Someone out there cares, by the way. We're going to hear from someone who cares. How many times would you say? How many times would you guess?
1: In his lifetime.
34: In his lifetime.
1: As a native New Yorker, businessman extraordinaire.
34: You grew up in the subway, talking to people. Yes, as a native New Yorker.
1: I would guess
0: Now, I know the answer, but if I didn't know the answer, I would have guessed like a dozen times.
34: Me too.
0: At least.
34: I would have, no, you know what? I would have guessed seven. I would have guessed seven, and I would think while I was guessing it that I was lowballing it. It's only two. Did that surprise? That really surprised me. I was like, only two. He's.
2: So ring the bell, Mr. President.
34: It's his second time. It just surprised me.
0: The first time I don't think was that long ago.
34: No. No, I would have thought that he had rung it in the 80s.
0: Rung. Which is using both. Okay.
34: Yeah. I would have thought that this was old hat for him, but I think it's pretty exciting. And I think he likes to ring a bell. I think, you know what else I think he'd like? I think he'd like a gong. He strikes me as a gong guy.
0: Do you think he's going to keep the bell on the desk now?
34: He's going to try.
0: He's going to supplant the Diet Coke button, and he's going to ring the bell anytime he wants a Diet Coke.
34: As sure as God made green apples, that man is going to try. He's going to talk to, where's the bell guy? I got to talk to him. I got to get him over here. What do you think? Can we keep this here? Or maybe he'll get a miniature one, a really little bell, and he can ring it whenever he wants.
0: No, he's going to keep the grand bell.
34: I would love a bell, too, though. I mean, it's just, what would you prefer, Taylor, bell or gavel at your desk? You can ring a bell or you could pound the gavel.
0: Well, guess what? I've got a bell.
34: He's got a bell. He's always prepared. I want to give a shout out today as we're talking about the weekend and, you know, how we all celebrated, and we're going to get into the different controversies today. But I just want to start by giving a shout out to the organizers, the planners. And you might be thinking to yourself, which ones? The hosts. I'm talking about all of them. I'm talking about the people who focus on the fireworks. I'm talking about the people who decide how many hot dogs you're going to need for a certain group of people and do that math in their head or put it into ChatGPT. I'm talking about everyone who is not me, because that is not my strength. I come to the party. I don't come empty-handed. I will say that in my defense. But I'm not one of those people that can corral a group and organize. And there are people who organize parades and ceremonies and memorials and fireworks. And to those people coordinating the festivities, whether you were in D.C. dealing with the torrential rain and weather issues and, you know, waiting for Trump to come out at 11 p.m., the show must go on, he refused to leave, or whether you're just inviting your family over to your backyard, well done, because it was magnificent. I enjoyed it. I'm always showing up to places being like, wow, you guys put a lot into this. This was, you guys must have been planning this for quite some time. So Trump today, as I mentioned, getting right back at it. And he's in the Oval Office. And if you haven't heard about his latest controversy, TDS, Trump Derangement Syndrome, as we call it, never sleeps. Conveniently, though, Trump doesn't either. So over the weekend, if you've been following the World Cup.
3: Sports, go sports! Athletics are number one! Go team, yeah!
34: Don't worry. If your blood pressure is getting high, you're like, she's going to try to talk about soccer. I'm going to keep it really, really vague. We're just doing, or it's at a glance. I'm not trying to get into the nitty gritty of soccer. I wouldn't be able to if I tried. I haven't been watching really any of the games. Here's what I've been watching. I've been watching the clips of after we whoop teams' asses, where the players go out and the entire stadium sings, "Take me home, country road." I watch those over and over and over again. You just inject it into my veins. I love it. But I haven't really been watching the game. But I guess what happened was one of our players, who's a very good player, got a red card and got tossed out for what they thought was a penalty, or like they thought he was being aggressive, or he intentionally hurt the other player. And by all accounts, everyone was like, no, this is BS. That was a terrible call. He shouldn't be suspended from the next game. He should be allowed to play. They should overturn it. Everyone was kind of on the same page, which whenever all of America's on the same page, you can feel it. It's like you can feel the shaking beneath that somehow Orange Man is going to weigh in. It was the same thing with the USA men's hockey team, where there was this rush of everyone going, this is awesome. And I was like, this can't last. This can't last for more than 10 minutes. So everyone's on the same page. This is ridiculous. This should never happen. This red card, I think that's what they call it, should be overturned. And then FIFA decides to reverse it. And that's when things get dicey. Because then we find out that Trump called FIFA and suggested that they give this a second look. Give it a second glance, Taylor. Let's reassess. A lot of people are not happy with this. I'm making the suggestion as Donald Trump that you maybe give it a second look. And as the president, you know, you're going to listen to him. You're not, it's not like me calling them up and saying, hey, I'm mad about this. They give it a little bit more thought. And so then they were, so then all these people who were celebrating the fact that they reversed it now have found out that the thing they were celebrating had to do with Donald Trump, and that maybe he was part of the reason that this thing they were celebrating even happened. And now they're disgusted. They're disgusted with themselves. They want to turn back time. I'm not going to sing the Cher song because I've already been singing too much in this opening, but they want to turn back time because they are very, very mad that Trump made them happy. They are very mad that something that Trump did made them happy, and now they have to completely turn themselves inside out. So now these same people who were just happy about this decision by FIFA, where the player could now play in the game, are now saying that he

0: So you're admitting that in order for you to win this, you need one of our best guys to be down and out? That's losery.
1: Mm.
0: Big loser. Come on. And by the way, if you win and you have our best player in there, it's like, okay, then you won. Good for you. But otherwise, but I want to say something else, because over the weekend, I noticed Trump is doing all these celebrations. Like I mentioned, D.C., I watched that one. He kept the speech a little bit shorter, I think, so that he could get the fireworks in before midnight. Very cool. Very, again, badass that he was like, we're doing it anyway. I'm not going to take this. The amount of celebrations I was seeing on social media in the hopes that this thing wasn't going to go off. Like, you've got World War II vets there. It was the coolest picture. It was this lineup of all these World War II vets in their wheelchairs watching the fireworks. You have all these people there, all these families, young kids, like, trying to see the president speak. The amount of people who were so excited. See, even Mother Nature hates Donald Trump. Sick. Absolutely sick. But the other thing that occurred to me over the weekend was I was thinking a lot about Mom Donnie. Because Mom Donnie decides... Two things over the weekend really didn't make sense to me. Because what do we always hear about Mom Donnie? It's like, he's a political powerhouse.
2: I call him my little communist.
0: You underestimate him at your own peril. He's a genius. He's, and I've always given people that credit where I say, hey, he's the mayor of New York City. He's not dumb. Like, he's managed. This is something I don't like about what people say about Donald Trump. It's like, he keeps beating you guys, so he can't be that stupid. I feel the same way about Mom Donnie. There's definitely some intelligence there. There's definitely some shrewdness in being a good politician. But there were two things that I didn't think were the classic shrewd move of Mom Donnie. One was the 78-degree suggestion for people in New York City during the heat wave, but that's kind of yesterday's news. The other one was that speech from his office that was so bleak. And we always talk about how...
1: It's like watching Kevin Spacey create those videos after he got canceled from House of Cards.
0: It was.
1: That was the same vibe.
0: Taylor, I was Googling...
1: Why is this so creepy?
0: I was like, give me other words, Google, for dystopian and depressing. Because I was trying to figure out what word I was thinking of or how to describe it. That's the perfect way to describe it. It was eerily quiet in the background. It was not joyous at all. And you know what I would like to just say here is that I have noticed, a lot of people have noticed, SNL's noticed it, you know, commentators have noticed, this guy can't stop smiling. He's got a bleep-eating grin on his face 24/7. It was like the first time I've ever seen him look solemn.
2: So I wasn't surprised when Mike, a little too pensive, jumped out right away.
0: But think about that for a minute. Never see this guy not smiling. Never see this guy not looking as jolly as can be. It's so put on, it's so fake, it's so forced. His cheeks must hurt. His cheeks must be sore for how much he's always smiling, no matter what the context. Except for on America's 250th birthday, when he has to give an address. Then all of a sudden, he looks like the villain in a Batman movie telling you that, like, you have two options here. There are two choices you can make. So sad. All people behind him also looking very glum, holding American flags. It looked like a hostage video or something. And if Donald Trump loves one thing, well, one thing is America, but the other thing Trump loves is a contrast. You want to be a foil for him? Great. He loves it. That was the biggest foil. You're competing. They always say don't compete against dogs and kids, like if you're an entertainer. How about don't compete against World War II vets and fireworks? Don't compete against patriotism. Don't compete against bald eagles and flyovers. And that's what you bring to the competition? That's what's supposed to make us think that you're the new up-and-comer? Is you're sitting behind a desk looking like you're about to cry as you have to talk about how maybe America has good moments, but you really think that ICE and oligarchs and everything else is bad, and your wife's on some vacation to Spain? I'm not impressed. I keep hearing how this guy's the wunderkind. Like, he's gonna knock your socks off. Wasn't a lot of good decisions over the weekend, I didn't think. We'll continue to talk about this. We'll break it down. But before I go to break, I want to tell you about Perfect Smiles. I didn't realize how much my TMJ was affecting my daily life. I was just talking about clenching and how your cheeks start to hurt. 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It starts to affect when you're chewing, when you're sleeping, when you're driving. 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

0: 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Did anything stand out to you about the way Republicans celebrated versus Democrats? 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
1: So I saw the play, and I'm a person that loves sports and was a good athlete, and I understand sports really well, really well. And that wasn't a foul. That wasn't even an infraction. That was two guys running full speed that happened to crash into each other. You can't take your foot and properly place it on somebody else's foot when you're going, no, these were two great athletes that got tangled up.

0: And this referee, who is a little bit suspect, if you check his past. I don't want to say that because I don't like to create controversy.
1: I don't believe you.
0: If you'd like, I'll provide you with the past.
1: Yeah, he says Trump loves to... That's one of my favorite things about him is whenever he's creating massive controversies, he reminds you that he doesn't like to create controversy. You know, he's a low-drama kind of guy.
2: Like when he talks about Chris Christie, he says, I don't want to call him such and such and such.
1: Right.
2: Right.
1: And then he proceeds to do just that. Yeah, I agree with him, though. I mean, he just suggested it. By the way, we're now finding out that Keir Starmer stepped in to stop FIFA bringing forward Mexico kickoff time. So there have been other leaders who are making suggestions or complaints on behalf of their country. I don't know if it causes the same kind of liberal meltdowns. It doesn't, by the way. It doesn't.
2: Well, you know, maybe this should be a thing. Every world leader gets like one challenge card.
1: Yeah, yeah, yeah.
2: And Trump can keep his in his sock like Bill Belichick.
1: And I actually yesterday, before the whole Trump element of this thing came in, someone said to me, oh, yeah, they reversed it. And I was like, is that normal? Like, when do they do that? Because I don't really know. It was reminding me of Caitlin Clark. You know, the other player kind of punched her in the neck. And then the next day, or maybe it was 2 days, I don't know the exact timeline, but it was after the game ended, they decided to increase that other player's penalty charge. So they made it, I know my jargon's all off here, but they made it so that she was suspended for a game after the fact, retroactively, or whatever, however you describe it, like post-game, they decided to do it. I think that instant replay, I think social media, I think people analyzing things has kind of changed it, and there's an argument to be made that it's made it better or worse, that now you can do these things after the fact. But if it means that America is going to get to play with a better player and he's going to get another shot at it and we might win, then yeah, I'm in support of it. The funniest thing, though, are these absolute nerds being like, actually what I think he should do. The grannies at the reflecting pool who are cheering on the algae are now going, you know, I appreciate he wants to play in this game, but if he was really a man of moral substance, he would bow out because of Trump. Okay, granny, focus on the algae. Ed Flynn coming up next.
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5: This is a Bloomberg Money Minute. With the Strait of Hormuz open again and a ton of Iranian oil about to hit the world marketplace, seven OPEC plus countries, including Saudi Arabia and Russia, have agreed to modestly boost their monthly oil production, the idea to undercut the competition and drive oil prices lower. Now, although Mideast oil production and shipments are still way below their pre-war levels, oil right now is just a tiny bit higher, under $69 a barrel. As for stocks, they're mostly higher today on a rebound in chipmaker stocks. Right now, the Dow, which began the day at a record high, is only down about a tenth of a percent. The NASDAQ, with all those chip stocks in there, up of 350 points, 1.3%. The S&P 500 is up 0.2%. And President Trump says Sikorsky, the maker of Marine One Nighthawk helicopters, will be footing the bill for the new helipad that's being built on the White House lawn, saying they, quote, felt a little bit guilty about how their choppers burn the grass. Tom Busby, Bloomberg Radio.
6: ABC News, I'm Chuck Sievertson. The Belgian Soccer Federation demands an explanation from FIFA about a decision to let a U.S. forward play tonight at the World Cup despite getting a red card in his previous game. President Trump phoned the head of soccer's governing body about it.
0: All I did was ask for a review. I didn't say you have to do this.
6: A man accused of killing conservative influencer Charlie Kirk in Utah last September is set to appear in front of a judge this week for evidence and testimony against him. Tyler Robinson has not entered a plea. Tonight, the president will fly the new Air Force One overseas for the first time to a two-day NATO summit in Turkey. For the first time, President Trump rang the opening bell for the New York Stock Exchange and NASDAQ from the Oval Office in the White House. It celebrated the launch of Trump Accounts, a new tax-advantaged savings account for children in the U.S. Total deaths in Ukraine from overnight Russian air attacks are now at least 21. This is ABC News.
7: 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A licensed pyrotechnician suffered minor burns after a fireworks malfunction in York over the weekend. State Fire Marshal's office said a preliminary investigation determined that a fireworks cake had been ignited but failed to fire as expected. They say when the technician approached to inspect it, the device unexpectedly detonated, causing the burns. The technician was able to safely complete the fireworks display before seeking medical treatment. They were later released from the hospital. Police say fake plates led to a big drug bust in Skowhegan over the holiday weekend. Officers said they stopped a car, noticing the registration plates belonged to a Subaru Outback. They said that stop led to their finding of more than 65 grams of meth. They said the 66-year-old driver didn't have a license, and the 58-year-old passenger had conditions of release. Officers say that drug bust likely saved a lot of lives. And people from across Maine and New England ventured into Portland for its fireworks display this July 4th. The fireworks were launched from the East End Trail, where people like Jeremy Floyd and his family gathered to watch the display.
8: A few times we've done it and tried out different spots, but we wanted to come to Beeson Park just because it has the playground and it's much more family friendly.
7: And people also gathered to watch at the East End Beach, Fort Allen Park, and Baxter Boulevard. And now your latest forecast from AccuWeather's Andy Robb.
9: This afternoon, sunshine and clouds, a high 77. Periods of rain tonight, low 60. Tomorrow, cloudy with a few showers, high 69. Wednesday, high 78.
7: It's 77 and mostly cloudy in Sanford. Next high tide at Portland Harbor is 416 this afternoon. I'm Frankie Azzarata, News Radio WGAN.
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11: If you are against this and you're a United States citizen, deported. I want you out of the country. If you have a problem with this guy playing because you're letting politics get in the way and you know, like Trump played, placed a phone call and you think this is wrong, deported.
1: Barstool Sports founder, CEO Dave Portnoy weighing in on the red card controversy that really everyone was on the same page about until they found out Trump may have made a call. And Trump, in the Oval Office this morning, before he was ringing the bell for the New York Stock Exchange, and by the way, that was in regards to the Trump, what are they called, Taylor?
2: Trump accounts.
1: Trump accounts for kids. If you had a kid born between 2025 and 2028, they could be eligible. Just a side note for all the young people listening out there, if you have small children, could be eligible for a Trump account. You get $1,000, and then over time, you know, the range of what that money can be when your kid turns 18 is pretty incredible. So that's what Trump was doing. And in the Oval Office, he made the comment that I didn't tell this guy. And I thought that was an important distinction, Taylor, because sometimes he likes to leave that stuff vague. He made the comment, I did not tell him he had to do anything. He's a very strong guy. He makes up his own mind. I just suggested he give it a second look. And I do think that that is going to end up being an important part of this, although it's not going to change people's minds.
12: People, as the FIFA World Peace recipient, I want you to take a second look at this.
1: Yeah, the people who hate Trump are going to hate Trump, and now they're going to hate the USA men's soccer team. But I got a newsflash for the USA men's soccer team. I saw you guys singing Take Me Home, Country Road. I saw you, you know, you've been such a fun team to watch. You've been such a patriotic team. You've been just a delight. And these people who hate Trump, they were going to hate you at some point, no matter what. Like, it was just a matter of time. It was a ticking time bomb, if we're all being honest with ourselves. It just happens to be this thing. It was going to be something. Joining... Oh, no, let's do the poll question first, and then we'll go to our city councilor here. Today's poll question is brought to you by Local Silver Mint, located in Ware, New Hampshire. 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Taylor Cormier, what is the poll question, and what are the results thus far?
2: Today's poll question, which you can vote in at gracecurlyshow.com, is, should President Trump have intervened in Fallerin Balogun's World Cup suspension?
1: Yes.
2: Yes, no, or don't care.
1: Yes.
2: 20% say yes, 26% say no, 55% say they don't care.
1: Okay, I respect that. I respect that. All right, now, there was a video that has gone viral. We actually posted it today on the Howie Carr Instagram account. It was violence that was directed at Boston police officers as a crowd over the weekend attacked Boston police officers with fireworks. Very scary video. Six were treated for injuries. And the Boston Police Patrolmen's Association, we actually had Larry Calderon on last week to talk about a separate violent incident involving a police officer being attacked by an unruly crowd. But they're blaming the city councilors, and notably, they're kind of trying to avoid blaming Mayor Wu. Joining me now to talk about the violence that we saw over this weekend, and the numbers here are pretty amazing. 13 shot overnight in five separate incidents, according to the Mass Daily News, is Boston City Councilor, who comes on the Grace Curley Show quite frequently, Ed Flynn. Ed, thank you so much for coming on. First, give me your reaction to the numbers that we're seeing today after the July 4th celebrations.
13: Hi, Grace. It's great to be with you. Yes, it was a violent weekend in the city of Boston with at least 13 shootings, several stabbings. Two people have died. And it was a terrible, terrible weekend for the city of Boston. We are not prepared in the city of Boston because we have so few police officers. We're stretched thin. With dangerously low staffing levels. And it's unhealthy to continue to have police officers working 16 hours a day. And, Grace, what is also troubling is the public is assaulting police officers as well, and there is no pushback from city officials.
1: Yeah, I wanted to ask you about your thoughts on the way the Boston Police Patrolmen's Association is handling this, because they're coming to the defense of the officers, which, you know, you'd expect, and they're outraged over what they're seeing and kind of the treatment of police officers at this point in Boston. But they're stopping short at criticizing Mayor Wu. They're really putting a lot of the blame on the city council. So how do you respond to that? What's your reaction?
13: Well, there is a lot of blame to be placed. The mayor and the city council are elected officials, obviously, in the city, and the city council should be held responsible for their election in terms of hiring and retention related issues of police officers. The city councilors don't support police officers as well, but also the leadership of the city, which is the mayor, who's ultimately responsible, there is blame also because we haven't hired the necessary amount of police officers. Retention is a challenge. Morale of the Boston Police Department is at an all-time low.
1: Talk to me, City Councilor, I'm sorry to interrupt, but talk to me about that part of it, the morale of the Boston police officers, because I have quite a few friends who are Boston police officers, and I've noticed a real uptick in how outspoken they've become over the last few months. So talk to me about what you've been hearing from the cops in Boston.
13: Thank you, Grace. I talk to them every day. I grew up with a lot of police officers. Many of them were in my wife and I, our wedding, as groomsmen. So I talk to police officers every day in the city, but they're demoralized. Morale is low. They don't feel, and I believe them, they don't feel City Hall respects them or supports them, and I agree with them. And if when we put police officers on the street for 15, 16 hours a day, mistakes are going to happen. You're not on top of your game after 15 hours of working, trying to deal with tense situations. And we're really putting police officers in a position to fail. Police officers know that. And police officers don't respect city officials, elected officials. Elected officials don't respect and support police officers. There's a huge disconnect.
1: And talk to me about the budgetary aspect of this and how, you know, these cuts are impacting not just the current men and women who are serving, but also as far as recruitment goes.
13: Yeah, what I noticed, Grace, is because of pressure from the mayor and city councilors to reduce the overtime for Boston police, many of these shifts are not getting filled now. You're reducing the overtime budget, but it's also putting less police officers out in the streets to do traditional shifts that are needed across the neighborhoods of Boston. So we're doing a disservice to the residents of Boston by not really addressing public safety concerns, quality of life issues. Police officers are getting assaulted. There is no pushback from city leaders, with the exception of a few. And these assaults that go on the public against the police officers, you know, elected officials have a responsibility to stand up and say, hey, we can't assault police officers. That is not right. Those that are assaulting police officers should be arrested and prosecuted, and if convicted, warrant a state prison sentence. But elected officials can't look the other way and pretend it's not happening, because it is happening, and it's consistently happening in the city of Boston.
1: Yeah, and when I see these kind of takeovers where a mob of people start dousing a police officer in trash or, you know, aiming fireworks at a police officer, I am taken aback. I look at, you know, the videos online. I see that they're generating a lot of outrage. They're getting a lot of clicks. But I've also heard from, you know, sources that I trust that what we're seeing is the tip of the iceberg. Like, this is not an oddity. This is actually quite common because of the disparity between the amount of police officers and the amount of people that are creating this chaos. So is this a more frequent thing than most people are even aware of?
13: Yes, it is. It's happening almost on a daily or nightly basis.
1: Jeez.
13: And police officers are overwhelmed. They're not supported by their elected officials. There's a breakdown in communication as well between the police commissioner and rank-and-file police officers. And police officers know when they are on a shift, and if something controversial happens, they know elected officials at City Hall do not have their back. And that's discouraging to say that, because I love this city, but I do know that our elected officials will not support the Boston police officers if there's a controversial situation that takes place in the city of Boston while an officer is on patrol.
1: One of the current refrains that I see in the pushback to Mayor Wu is that she oftentimes has touted that we are the safest city in America, and it seems like those words are coming back to bite her. Do you think they stand up, or do you think that maybe it's time to reassess those accolades that she's been very proud of?
13: Yeah, Grace, I would never use that term. I don't believe the term. I don't believe Boston is the safest city in America. We have significant public safety challenges and problems in the city of Boston, including a demoralized police force, short-staffed police officers, crime that often goes unreported. We just saw a terrible, violent weekend that took place. But we can't say that Boston's the safest city in America. I represent the South End, South Boston, and Chinatown. I'm at Andrew Square now, and I'm, you know, this is a big area for drug dealing. We had shots fired here over the weekend. Up the road is Mass and Cass. Downtown Boston has significant challenges. We had a triple shooting on Tremont Street a couple of days ago, but we can't keep saying Boston's the safest city. Residents don't believe it.
1: Yeah, no, I agree with you. City Councilor Ed Flynn, we thank you for coming on. I appreciate your time and giving us some more details on this very violent weekend here in Boston. We will talk to you again soon. Keep up the good work. We will be right back. And as I was talking to City Councilor Ed Flynn, I saw on Fox right now, teen takeover leaves 44 people hurt in Newport, California. One cop was hit by a firework. This kind of gang up on police officers, and I think it does happen in areas where the groups understand how poorly staffed the agencies are. It's becoming very, very popular and scary.
2: Yeah, you have like January 6th is every day now.
1: Yeah, and they know that for every, you know, 100 people, let's say, there's like 10 officers. You're going to act, I mean, not everyone would act up, but there are people who are going to act up. And if you don't have the manpower behind you, things can get really, really, really dangerous. And that's what we're seeing. When we come back, I want to talk a little bit more about Mamdani's speech, because something about it, Taylor, I don't know if it was the Kevin Spacey of it all. I don't know if it was the silence on the set. I don't know if it was the glum, you know, faces on everyone in the video. But I thought that as we talk about this socialistic takeover, socialism takeover in New York City and in parts of Colorado and parts of Maine, there is this desire by Democrats who are thirsting for power and understand how risky this road is of backing all of these DSA candidates. There's a desire to minimize the scariness, or to kind of like sugarcoat socialism. Oh, your idea of socialism is scary and breadlines and, you know, people starving to death. It's actually a lot more fun than that. We're actually doing it. We're doing it in our own way. And I thought that the presentation that Mamdani put on over the July 4th weekend with that video was scary and wasn't what they've been trying to do thus far, which is give you the sense that, yeah, we're socialist, but we're hip to the groove and we're here and we're fun and you should join us. This was much more dreary and bleak, and I thought he overplayed his hand, I guess, is what I'm trying to say. Like, he had a lot of things going for him for a minute there. He had some wind or momentum. And then with that video, I was like, dude, who told you to do this? Who told you? This is how bold these Democrats are now. Where it's like, all they have to do is occasionally let a moment go. Show some restraint. Say, I'm gonna let this one go by. I'm going to sit this one out. It's the 250 celebration. I don't expect you to be happy about it. I don't expect you to like come out with an American flag draped over your shoulders. I don't expect that. But the least you could do for your own political sake is just be quiet for 3 days. Just keep it on the DL. You don't go out and make a speech while Trump's gearing up to bring out the World War II vets, and you're gearing up to make a speech about how much you don't like ICE and how much you don't like Elon Musk, and you think that's a good idea? You think that's what people have an appetite for on July 4th, on the 250th anniversary? You think that's what people are looking for? Maybe your fan base, but even those people, I mean, it's like maybe they're happy about it, but most people saw that and they thought, what is going on in this country? We'll be right back. We'll talk about it. It's 844-500-4242. It's the Grace Curley Show.
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1: Reminder to the Trump haters out there who are also oftentimes not big fans of this country. If your biggest problem today is that the best player on Team USA is going to get to compete against Belgium, you're doing okay for yourself. Things can't be that bad. You know what this is, Taylor? This is people who are tired of winning. That's what he's finally exhausted people. I'm going to make it so you're tired of winning. You realize that they're more mad about Trump calling up the head of FIFA and saying you might want to give this a once over and give it a second look than they were about Trump, than they were about Biden when he got that prosecutor fired. Remember what Biden said? I looked at him and said, I'm leaving in 6 hours. If the prosecutor is not fired, you're not getting the money. Well, son of a bitch, he got fired.
22: Well, son of a bitch, got fired.
1: You think Trump did that to the FIFA guy? Hey, you got 6 hours to reverse this red card. If you don't do it, you're getting fired. No! He said, I didn't tell him to do it. I just called him up and made an appeal. Isn't that what you're supposed to do? It's being a family, okay? I'm going to give you an example. I remember my mom one time, she said to me, If you're not going to stand up for your family, who are you going to stand up for? You got to stand up for your family. If your sister's getting picked on, if your brother needs help getting a job, you got to make the call because everybody else is doing it, and that's why you're a family. It's the same thing. It's like, if the president of the United States isn't going to put in a good word for us, who the hell is going to do it? And now you're mad at him for getting our best player back for the Belgium game. You're more angry at that than you were at Joe Biden after the Afghanistan withdrawal. Then I think you got some problems. You might be suffering from Trump derangement syndrome. And just to reiterate, if the biggest reason for you to get stressed out and go on Facebook today and post a six-paragraph screed about the USA and how upset you are about this ruling is that the best player on Team USA is going to get to play in the World Cup, then things are going okay for you. Things ain't too shabby. Isn't it great to be an American if that's the biggest fish you gotta fry? I'd say so. We're talking Mom Donnie's wife going to a wellness retreat in Spain and so much more when we come back.
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1: From ABC News, I'm Chuck Severson. Judicial bodies are independent within FIFA, says the head of soccer's governing body in a statement essentially denying he had any sway over the decision to reverse the red card suspension, clearing the way for the top U.S. scorer to play in tonight's game against Belgium. President Trump phoned the head of soccer's governing body about it. He said all he did was ask for a review. He didn't say you have to do this. Mr. Trump also saying that he asked for a review because he didn't think it was a foul. And he said he didn't think it was just two great athletes that crashed into each other and got entangled. The man accused of killing conservative influencer Charlie Kirk in Utah last September is set to appear in front of a judge this week for a few days of evidence and testimony against him. Tyler Robinson has not entered a plea, his widow urging cameras be allowed in court. She has fought for these hearings to be open to the public, and he says we are going to be able to see what goes on today. There are cameras that are in the courtroom. It's going to be open. Whereas Tyler Robinson's attorneys, they've tried to shut this down and not have any media access, not have cameras in the courtroom, but the judge siding with the prosecution on it and with

0: Erica Kirk to make this open, to make the proceedings very public. President Trump tonight heading for a two-day NATO summit in Turkey. Russia attacking Ukraine with large numbers of missiles and drones overnight, killing at least 21 people. Ukraine President Zelensky will likely, at that summit, repeat a request for more interceptor missiles. Diplomats among NATO nations, they say that leaders there weighing fresh pledges of these advanced and defense systems and a multi-year support framework. But some allies have been slow to follow through and deliver on the earlier promises. So there's real uncertainty about how far they will go this time at this summit. You're listening to ABC News.
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3: 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There's a large water main break in South Portland near Waterman Drive and C Street, not far from the Casco Bay Bridge and Shaw's parking lot. South Portland police say that water appears to be deep in places. Joanna Soleimani says their basement was flooded.
4: It burst within like 5 minutes on our driveway security camera. You could see like everything just flooded.
3: And South Portland police are asking drivers to avoid that area today. The Portland Water District is repairing that break. Meanwhile, over in Portland, emergency sewer work will impact traffic on Forest Avenue this weekend. Forest Ave inbound traffic will be down to one lane between Avalon Road and Allen Avenue, while the outbound lanes will be open but may also need to be reduced to one lane. The city expects to have that project completed by the end of the work week on Friday. Portland's advising people to take an alternate route as delays are expected. Governor Jana Mills reportedly worked closely with a developer behind a data center in Jay who solicited letters to give her cover to veto a statewide ban on data centers. The Bangor Daily News reports Portland real estate developer Tony McDonald solicited support for the veto from Jay office holders, as well as a labor union with a stake in the project. Mills vetoed the state legislature's moratorium on data centers, citing the Jay project as essential. That project has since stalled, with the operator pulling out last month. A nonprofit aligned with Maine Republican Senator Susan Collins has emerged as the biggest spender of the World Cup tournament so far.
5: Politico reports Stronger America has spent more than $287,000, while another Collins-aligned group, Pine Tree Results PAC, has spent $123,000. Collins' campaign itself has spent more than 7 times the amount of Democratic challenger Graham Platner's campaign on World Cup ads so far. The Maine Senate race is considered pivotal to which party controls the chamber. Jason Taylor, News Radio, WGAN.
3: And now your latest forecast from AccuWeather's Andy Robb.
6: Sunshine and clouds this afternoon, high 77. Periods of rain for tonight, low 60. Cloudy with a few showers around for Tuesday, the high 69. Wednesday, mostly sunny, a high 78. Thursday, clouds and sun, an afternoon thunderstorm in spots with a high 89.
3: It's 77 and mostly cloudy in Kennebunk. Next high tide at Portland Harbor is 416 today. 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
8: Grace Curley.
19: Grace!
20: Wow. FIFA has rejected Belgian appeal. Our player, Balogun, I'm going to give it a go here. Balogun, set to play in this game tonight, which I believe is in Seattle, USA versus Belgium.
21: And after reviewing it, I think they said, look, this game would have a big mark on it. If we lost, if we won, no matter what happened, you have to let them use their best players. And the game tonight's going to be amazing, and we're going to have a full team, and Belgium's going to have a full team. And you know what? If they beat us, then they can be really proud. The other way, if they beat us, we'll say it was rigged, just like the election was rigged in 2020, but I won't get into that.
20: He's like me. I'm not going to go down that road. Proceeds to
3: the
20: go down
3: can't
20: that road.
3: Not be funny.
20: He really can't. I think he almost made himself laugh there when he said rigged. He caught himself. Yeah, I haven't seen the TDS people this mad since the USA men's hockey team won. And Jack Hughes had his teeth knocked out and had the American flag and the gold medal, and then Cash Patel had a beer and Trump called them and made a joke. That was the last time I've seen people who hate Trump this upset. And I wanted to throw something out there because I want to talk a little bit about this conditional love of one's country, where it's like, hey, if things are going my way, then I love the country. And if I don't like Trump, then that's what makes me not feel patriotic. And the example I keep going back to is Bobby De Niro when he gave that speech recently, because they're focusing right now, Taylor, on counter programming. So when Trump held the UFC event, liberals like Jane Fonda, Robert De Niro, all of these really fun, vibrant people with new, fresh ideas got together to counter program the event to bitch about Donald Trump. And one of the things that Robert De Niro said was that he was not proud to be an American. It was some version of that, because he can't be proud.
22: I'm going to say one thing. Trump.
20: And I just want to point out that I think a lot of people, like, Trump has given them a cover to say these things and be still welcomed in polite society. Whereas Taylor, like 15 years ago, if you said, I don't like what we're doing, I don't like this president, I'm not proud to be an American, you'd be roundly mocked by people who would be like, what? Just because you don't like the president? You don't like the country? That's ridiculous. It used to be something that would get you roundly criticized. But now, because of Trump, it's given a lot of people who I don't think really love the country, who I don't think are very patriotic, innately patriotic, it's given them a nice excuse to say, you know, typically I love this country, but it's getting really hard for me. I don't think it was ever easy for you. I don't think it was ever something that you were leading with in conversation, how much you're proud to be an American. A lot of these people, and especially like the Hollywood types and the media types and the New York Times types, they've always had this animosity towards America. They're American, but they're like the housewives who have that weird affected accent, and then you find out they're from Connecticut. You're like, oh, is she British? What is that? No, she just is a snob, and she thinks she's better than everyone else, so she puts on an accent. It's like a transatlantic, weird Hollywood movie star accent. Because,
3: very specific example.
20: Yes, it is, and anyone who's a Real Housewives fan knows exactly who I'm talking about. But then you find out, oh, no, they're just from Connecticut, and they think they're better than everybody else. That kind of snobbiness, Taylor, has always been very pervasive in these circles. But I think that now they can pretend that before Trump, it was never like this for them. You know, before, if it wasn't for Orange Man, like, of course I would have my flag out. Of course I would be loving this flyover right now. Of course I would be loving the red, white, and blue and all of the festivities.
0: You're so angry.
20: Yeah, it just makes me want a hot dog real bad. It's just now that Trump's here, it's getting really difficult for me to grapple with all the complexities of the different situations. And how do you celebrate when there's so much evil going on? Stop it. You weren't celebrating before. Like, maybe you made a Martha Stewart flag cake. Maybe you brought it to your neighbor's house. But let's not pretend that before the golden escalator, you were out there, you know, bleeding red, white, and blue. We can all agree that Trump has given you a very convenient excuse, just like he gave you a convenient excuse to cut off ties with everyone in your circle, just like he gave you a convenient excuse to destroy property, just like he gives you a convenient excuse to hurl profanities on Facebook, just like he gives you a convenient excuse to yell at algae. He's given you a convenient excuse to vocalize what you've always felt, which is disdain for the country.
11: Stop it. Get some help.
20: I feel good now. Feel good that I got that out there. Speaking of disdain for the country, Mayor Zohran Mamdani gave a speech from his desk, and he voiced a few different themes here. I want to start with the wealth, because our nation's wealth was a big focus of this speech. Can I have cut 10, please?
19: We see a nation whose immense wealth has been built by those with calloused, dirt-streaked hands, those who toil on factory floors and chisel into stone. And we see a nation that has allowed so much of that wealth to be held instead in the soft hands of a precious few.
20: Okay. And now we continue on.
23: Wait, can I just assess that?
20: Please.
23: According, Zohran Mamdani thinks that people just worked in a nameless factory and then some billionaire came in and then co-opted what they were doing and made money off of them? Or was it reverse, where there was a billionaire who had an idea even before he was a billionaire and then worked very hard to get a factory started and then employed a bunch of people who were willing to callous their hands and do the dirty work and also share in that benefit with the person who had the idea and the vision getting the majority of the benefits from all of the work that was being done because it was all of his hard work that was originally put into
20: it? So you're arguing that that person built that, which is, I think, where you and Mamdani would kind of diverge.
23: Right. Yeah.
20: I'm also a fan of that person built that. But Obama, Elizabeth Warren, Mamdani, they don't subscribe to that idea. But no, you're absolutely right. But this has become just this is really low hanging fruit right now for the socialists, is to hate on the oligarchs, to hate on the billionaires. No mention, by the way, speaking of the oligarchs, any mention by Mamdani of Taylor Swift? Was she asked to set the AC at MSG to 78 degrees like everybody else? They want to focus on all these billionaires and how bad all this wealth is, except for when it has to do with their friends or cool people or people at the Knicks parade that he's, you know, rubbing elbows with. Then all of a sudden he's very quiet about the oligarchs and the Elon Musks of the world. Let me also, because he stayed on this wealth theme, let me have cut 11.
19: As we mark 250 years, what do we see? We see a city of contradictions within a nation of contradictions. We see the wealthiest country in the history of the world, one where children go to sleep hungry while the world's first trillionaire hungers for more. We see monopolies that dominate every industry and oligarchs who buy elections. We see masked agents terrorizing our streets, eating food cooked by our undocumented neighbors before spiriting them away in unmarked vans.
20: Yeah, there was a line from this that a lot of conservatives pounced and seized and weaponized on, and I think for a good reason, where Mamdani said, we are told that America is exceptional because we are richer, stronger, more powerful than anyone else. Oh, I'm sorry, we have this. Thank you, Taylor. Can I have cut 9?
19: We are told that America is exceptional because we are richer, stronger, more powerful than everyone else.
20: Pause it right there.
19: The truth.
20: Who are we? Who are we? You have a mouse in your pocket? Like who are you talking about?
23: Didn't you just get here?
20: we are told that? I've never been told that's never why I was told that we're exceptional. Maybe it's part of why we're exceptional. It's part of why we become so exceptional, but that never was the selling point to me about why America is exceptional. I don't like when people do that when they create this, like, here's what people are saying. Who are these people? Who are you learning from? Who are you reading that is saying that's why we're exceptional? It reminds me, so this weekend, right, sitting around. We just watched the fireworks. It was like 3 hours. Just bravo to Brant Rock and Wrexham and Humrock, all those beaches. They just put on a really good show. And I'm talking to my older brother, and he was aghast that my husband had never seen Rocky, any of the Rockies, but he was particularly upset about the first Rocky. And he said to me, I said, what's your favorite Rocky? And he said, Rocky One. He said, a lot of people like Rocky Two. And he said, I got into an argument with my wife's brother about it. And I said,

0: then you don't understand what this country is all about. I can't explain it to you. You either get it or you don't. And based off everything I heard during that speech, Mom Donnie does not get it. Yo, Adrian! My brother's going to be pumped I got that in. I worked that in. But it just stuck with me. He looked at it and said, if you don't think Rocky wins at the end of Rocky 1, then you didn't understand the movie. Someone's going to tell that to Mom Donnie. I have a feeling he's never seen Rocky either. So it would probably go over his head. But this conversation about wealth as though that's the only contribution, or that's the only thing, Taylor, that makes America number one, or that makes America the greatest experiment, is that we have wealth. It says so much more about him, and it says so much more about this socialist view of everything, that that's what they see when they see America, is all of this money that they don't have, all of this money that they're owed, that's entitled to the socialists, that they're entitled to, that they shouldn't have to work for, but that other people should be giving them and paying their fair share and handing over their money. And people come here, and it's about a lot more than that. There's a lot of people who have come here, who have built a life here, who have had families here, that America means a whole lot more than just a rich country. Maybe that's part of the problem, though. Maybe that idea that that's what we're good for here is part of the problem that we're seeing right now. 844-500-4242. We'll be right back.
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4: I'm always keeping a running list of, like, the craziest groups. No disrespect when I say that. Y'all nuts. One of them that... It's, and you could say that in a Venn diagram, a lot of these people overlap. But for the sake of this conversation, we're going to pretend they don't. We're going to pretend they're separate groups and that there's not a lot of overlap. The TDS people and the Swifties are really close, Taylor, as far as derangement goes. She got married at MSG over the weekend, in case you missed it. Temperature was like above 100 in New York City. Swifties were flying in so they could stand in the swamp outside and catch a glimpse of this woman before she goes into this monstrosity of a wedding. And I think of the reflecting pool algae people, and I think we have to keep these two groups, let them keep doing their things. Like, I'm not, you know, this is what makes the country great, is that you can be insane, but we have to keep them apart, because if they converge in a way where we have a full circle, I just don't think the country can survive it. I think the Swifties and the TDSers, we need to keep them as far away from each other as humanly possible.
5: Aren't the Swifties mostly comprised of TDSers?
4: No.
5: No?
4: No. You'd be surprised. Like, a lot of these people, the online stands of certain artists, are kind of apolitical. Like, they're so in their own specific world of Taylor that they pretty much, I'm sure when Trump makes a comment or something, then they kind of lean into that. But for the most part, it's its own bubble of craziness. And that's what I'm saying, is we need to keep those bubbles separate, because the level of insane that we have now, where we have people who are rooting on the algae and mad at the reflecting pool, and then we have these Swifties outside MSG in the blazing sun, we got to keep you guys apart. It will be like George Costanza divided against himself. The country cannot stand. And that's just my plea. But yeah, what a crazy weekend in New York City. Here you have Mom Donnie telling people keep the temps at 78 for the AC. Huh? I remember last year, my in-laws were renting a place and they said, yeah, the owner asked us to keep the temp at 72 or something like that. And I was 9 months pregnant. And I said, and they said, oh, she said that if it goes below that, there's going to be an issue with. I said, yeah, that's what you tell people in hopes that they don't crank it down.
5: Right.
4: But you have a pregnant lady here. And when y'all go to bed, guess what? I'm going right to that arrow, Taylor. And I'm beep, beep, beep, beep. You think I'm thinking, oh, the owner's going to be back. She's going to be big mad at us. She doesn't know the difference. She's assuming we're going to have it at the lowest temp. Maybe she's thinking we'll be nice and we'll keep it at like 68. But you always make that assumption. It's like when you go into a hotel, you're cranking it down as low as it goes.
5: Your willingness to confront and stand up for yourself while pregnant is vastly different from when you're not.
4: Yeah, I do.
5: When you're not, it's like, I don't want to make a fuss.
4: Yeah, oh no, okay. No. When you're 9 months, it's like, move over, everybody. Now, someone who was not partaking in the 250 celebrations was Zohran Mamdani's wife, and she's become kind of a darling of the media. When they want to talk about her fashion, she's a public figure, and they're like, the first lady of New York City with her $600 boots is so fabulous. The socialist queen. She's a Knicks. She wore the Knicks jersey. She's so cool. We love her so much. She's an artist. When she's liking anti-Semitic posts online, then it's kind of like, hey, guys, she's a private citizen. Okay? Leave her alone. She didn't sign up for this. Well, it turns out that she skipped America's 250 for what Fox is reporting is a Islamic spiritual wellness retreat in Spain. She traveled to Spain for a spiritual wellness retreat while New York and the rest of the nation celebrated America's 250th anniversary. The New York Post reported that Duwaji was seen Monday at Newark International Airport before boarding a flight to Palma and heading to a sold-out retreat run by the Women's Sanctuary.
6: Will I never get to Spain?
4: Ooh.
6: But I kinda like the music. Will I never been to England?
4: Speaking of never been to Spain, Kamala put out a July 4th post. I did notice a lot less grill post this year from the Democrats. What was that, Taylor? Did they finally get the memo?
5: Like, it's too hot.
4: Was there a memo?
5: No, it's just way too hot to grill.
4: Was there a memo from people saying, we can't do this anymore. We don't know how you guys are going to mess up these grill photo ops any more than you already have. Like, short of putting a live cow on the grill, we don't know how you're going to, with a slice of cheese on top, we don't know how you're going to bleep this up, but you're gonna. I think a memo went out, no more grilling. But Kamala did put out some sort of word salad about America that didn't make any sense. Like I always say, you can't keep a good lady down. She's still got it. She's whipping up word salads like you wouldn't believe. We'll be back. We're going to talk Paul Pelosi in the news and more on the reflecting pool when we come back.
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13: ABC News, I'm Chuck Sievertson. FIFA's judicial bodies are independent. They operate autonomously, says the head of soccer's governing body in a statement, essentially denying he had any influence over the decision to reverse the red card suspension, clearing the way for the top U.S. scorer to play in tonight's game against Belgium. President Trump phoned the head of soccer's governing body about it.
14: I asked for a review because I didn't think it was a foul. And, you know, again, I'm good at this stuff. I didn't think it was a foul. I thought it was two great athletes that crashed into each other and got entangled.
13: The man accused of killing conservative influencer Charlie Kirk in Utah last September is set to appear in front of a judge this week for several days of evidence and testimony against him. Tyler Robinson has so far not entered a plea. President Trump tonight heading for a two-day NATO summit in Turkey. Also at the summit, Ukraine President Zelensky will likely repeat a request for more interceptor missiles. This is ABC News.
15: 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A licensed pyrotechnician is recovering from minor burns after a fireworks mishap in York over the weekend. State Fire Marshal's office says a preliminary investigation determined that a fireworks cake had been ignited but failed to fire as expected. They said the technician approached it to inspect it, which is when the device unexpectedly detonated, causing those burns. The technician was able to safely complete the display before seeking medical treatment. They were treated and released from the hospital. Maine's booth at the Great American State Fair in D.C. is no longer empty after several Maine Republicans made the trip to the nation's capital after realizing no one was staffing it.
16: Among those who made the trip were Republican State Senate Leader Trey Stewart and State Representative Regan Paul. The assistant leader of Maine House Republicans posted on social media saying Maine will now be properly represented to thousands this week. The Great American State Fair runs through Friday. Jason Taylor, News Radio WGAN.
15: And ATV riding is a popular summer activity here in Maine, but there's currently a shortage of this year's ATV registration stickers. Maine Department of Inland Fisheries and Wildlife says there is a temporary delay in the arrival of this year's stickers. The department now expects them to arrive by the end of the month. In the meantime, they say riders can register online and use their registration receipt as proof of registration. Some cities and towns have run out of new stickers. And now your latest forecast from AccuWeather's Andy Robb.
17: This afternoon, sunshine and clouds, a high 77. Periods of rain tonight, low 60. Tomorrow, cloudy with a few showers, high 69. Wednesday, high 78.
15: It's 73 and mostly cloudy in South Portland. I'm Frankie Azarata, News Radio WGAN.
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18: 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Taylor, what is the poll question, and what are the results thus far?
5: Today's poll question, which you can vote in at gracecurleyshow.com, is should President Trump have intervened in the red card player
18: situation.
5: Team USA dudes, World Cup suspension. Yes, no, or don't care.
18: Yes, he already made it clear that he didn't tell him what to do. He asked him to look it over. And if the President of the United States, if the leader of the free world, isn't going to stand up for America while we celebrate this 200, what do they call it, a bi-quincentennial?
5: Semi-quincentennial.
18: I got lectured on this over the weekend.
5: You see the Babylon Bee headline about that?
18: No.
5: Majority of Republicans want Biden reelected just to hear him say semi-quincentennial.
18: Well, the funny thing is I thought about saying it on Friday. On Wednesday before I left. And then I said, it's like, know thyself. I know I'm not going to be able to say. I know it's not going to come out right. It's not ever going to sound natural. And then someone over the weekend said it. It's actually my brother, the Rocky guy, said it so casually, like you do, Taylor, when you say your big words so casually. And I was like, damn it. I wish I could get that down.
14: And he gave him a red card. I didn't know what that meant. I didn't think it meant much. Then I started hearing that means he can't play in the next game, at least in the next game. I said, boy, that's a big, you know, if it happened to another player, it would have been unfair. But when they take your best player or just about, they have some great players, but and they say you can't play. That's very unfair. That's, you know, it's one thing to penalize somebody for the game. But how do you penalize them for a game that hasn't been played yet? It's very unfair. You can't do that. So, yes, I asked for a review.
18: Okay, wait, pause it. Because I think that one of the parts of this that I find very amusing, and I know I'm supposed to be so upset. I know all the comments on Instagram and all the people online are saying that this is a travesty and this is so bad and this is why America's so bad and Trump's so bad. But I just want to let you know that part of it that I find so amusing is not just that I'm happy that this player is going to play in Seattle tonight against Belgium, but also that all of the other countries that hate us anyway and that hate Donald Trump so much now have to listen to him explain this thing that he does not have really any interest in except for right now when he thinks he can make a difference.
5: It's like listening to you.
18: It's like listening to me. And there's something so funny about that where he goes from saying, yeah, I'm a big sports fan, whatever, and then you can just tell by the way he's talking about soccer, I never heard of it. He never heard of the red card before. So not only do they have to deal with this player now being once again eligible to play in this game, but they also have to listen to the president, who they hate, try to explain what the red card is and how...
14: I spoke to a man who's highly respected, and by the way, whose level of respect has gone up tenfold.
18: This would be like me if I started lecturing Taylor on Frank Sinatra, or if I started trying to, I'm like, the reason people really love this Frank Sinatra song, Taylor, and Taylor's just sitting there fuming, steam coming out of his ears. I love it. I hope Trump continues to talk about soccer with this level, Taylor, of kind of... this level of disinterest.
5: Yeah, just very casual.
14: Yeah, and it was good before this started. But, you know, he really pushed it in this country. I'm the one that got them to do it. It was not Biden. Biden was asleep.
18: People are more upset about this reversal now that they think that Trump had a hand in it than they were about, like, anything that was happening under Joe Biden. The border was wide open. We had the Afghanistan withdrawal. We had people flashing their boobs on the White House lawn. No, none of that is going to do what this... And by the way, and I want to throw something else in. This is for the journalists. This is for the pajama class. There will be journalisms to the 100th degree now that this has happened, Taylor. This will be like, release the transcripts, release the perfectly good phone call. Where is Alexander Vindman? We are going to get to the bottom of this. What did Trump do? How did he pressure them? How can we get a transcript of what this conversation was like? What does this mean? If you think the lack of interest they had in Burisma, in Biden getting the prosecutor fired, all that stuff never scratched an itch for them. They said, there's no way we can, the Russian laptop, there's no way we can know. I guess, well, this is going to be a great mystery. We'll never figure out where the cocaine came from. This FIFA situation is about to have all hands on flipping deck. Let me tell you. This is going to be like Two Scoops meets Algae Pool times a million. Because that's how much they hate Donald Trump. And that's the power of Trump. I mean, he must be like, wow, how have I done this? How have I created this syndrome that affects so many? I wanted to play this little package here from Fox News just to give you some of the details before we dive into this Paul Pelosi story, because it was very strange. And there was so much going on over the weekend with all the celebrations that hasn't gotten as much attention, but I did want to talk about it just a little bit. This is Cut 13.
19: Hood face having his driver's license revoked after an alleged hit and run in Northern California on Friday. A spokesperson for the Napa County Sheriff's Office tells TMZ a deputy submitted a driver recertification request to the California DMV, which could require the 86-year-old Pelosi to undergo a new driver's test. The incident also comes after Pelosi was convicted of a separate DUI back in 2022.
18: I remember that. I was just going to say that when I think of Paul Pelosi, obviously what first comes to my mind was that horrific incident where their home was broken into in San Francisco, and then kind of the fallout afterwards. But there was something that happened in 2022, and I remember it involving Paul Pelosi, because I remember having the conversation about, like, you have so much money, why wouldn't you get a driver? And I think, and this is Taylor, this is really gonna test the old brain up here, because you know it ain't as sharp as it used to be. But here we go. I think it involved, like, wine or something. Or, you know how they always ask them, what have you had to drink? Was it white wine, perhaps? I'm going to do a little Paul Pelosi DUI details. This is where all this
20: AI... What is your name?
21: My name is Paul Pelosi.
20: Friday.
21: Anyway, this gentleman says that he thinks everything ought to, he told me to put the phone down and just do what he said.
18: Yeah, that was really scary. I know a lot of people made jokes about it. Like, a lot of conservative commentators were like, oh, this guy broke into Paul Pelosi's house, this is what you get. No, I don't like seeing old people, you know, threatened by some nut with a hammer. Freaked me out. But the DUI situation, the fact that this is...
22: Right, no, I understand who you are, and I'm not here to try to do anything
0: to draw any negative attention to you.
18: Yeah, you're doing that all on your own, bro. You're doing that all on your own. Yeah, this was the DUI. It says
5: he was like leaving a winery, like a wine tasting or something. There was a fundraiser, I think.
18: Yes. That I knew it had to do with wine. I knew that wine was part of this story. So now he's facing a hit and run charge. So now we're fast forwarding to current day. It says deputies later found the damaged convertible partially blocking a nearby roadway. This is from Fox, and identified the driver as Paul Pelosi. During the investigation, Pelosi allegedly told deputies he knew he had hit something but did not know what it was. He continued driving until his vehicle became disabled. Authorities said alcohol was not a factor in the crash. Investigators said Pelosi was responsible for the collision, and he struck a parked vehicle in Napa County, California on Friday and drove away before his own car became disabled. So he, that's saying to me, Taylor, he had to smack it pretty good. This isn't like a oops, I hit the mirror type thing. If your own car becomes disabled after the hit, this happened on Friday afternoon. A witness reported seeing a brown convertible hit an unoccupied parked vehicle before continuing north. Deputies later found the damaged convertible partially blocking a nearby roadway and identified the driver as Paul Pelosi, 86. So he's 86, so he's going to have to submit to, as that Fox package noted, a driver reevaluation referral to the California DMV. Is there an age where they say you can't do it anymore? Or is it just if you pass the test, you're good?
5: I think if you pass, you're okay to go.
18: Because I would have thought that Paul Pelosi, after that first DU, how much are the Pelosi's worth? Hundreds of millions, right? She's still working.
5: Get a driver, dude.
18: Get a driver. I have no patience. I don't have patience for this, for these shenanigans anyway, putting everybody else's life at risk. But if you have those kind of funds and you can be the passenger princess and you can get driven to every winery you want, go from one to the next. It's like a bar hop, Taylor, but it's a vineyard hop, and your driver's going to be there. You don't have to have a Chinese spy as a driver like Feinstein did. You can just have a regular driver, and you go back and forth. You do whatever you want. He seems like he's got a pretty good gig going. What does he do, Paul Pelosi? Is he a
5: kept stock trades?
18: Is he a kept man?
5: Is he a kept man?
18: Yeah.
5: Oh, you like, is he a gilded caged bird or something? Is that what you're saying?
18: Like, is he a gentleman farmer? Does he like hang around and the wife works?
5: I mean, that's another euphemism. I don't know what you're saying.
18: I think that's the right term. Is that offensive?
5: I just don't know what you mean. A kept man.
18: A kept man is a man whose lifestyle is largely or entirely financed by someone else, typically a romantic partner in exchange for companionship, affection, or maintaining the relationship. Now, gentleman farmer, I don't know if that could be a little different. Hold on. Gentleman farmer is someone who owns and operates a farm primarily because they enjoy the lifestyle.
5: And is a gentleman.
18: Today it's often used to describe someone who has a career elsewhere but owns a small farm. Oh, like Scott Bessent. Scott Bessent, I think, is a gentleman farmer. I don't know what Paul Pelosi, besides being like a stock whiz, I don't know what else he's doing all day, but it seems as though, I'm here to tell you, I'm not a budget whiz, I'm not a financial advisor, okay? So I want the Pelosis to know that going in. I'm not a financial advisor, I'm just offering you my 2 cents. I think you can afford it. I'm just seeing some of the money you guys have been making in the stock market on all this trading. It feels like we could work this in. I know the ice cream's expensive. I know the Jenny's ice cream runs. It's not cheap, Taylor. I've come across that Jenny's ice cream in the supermarket sometimes. I have to clutch my pearls. How pricey that is. Maybe here's what we do. That freezer with all the Jenny's ice cream. Let's get half the amount of Jenny's ice cream every month. And let's put a driver on the payroll. Just my idea. It's a free idea. I think it would save you guys a lot of headaches. I think it would save Nancy a lot of headaches. Can you imagine, Taylor, what she's like when he comes home and tells her that?
5: And she's already half in the bag.
18: And he's like, sweetheart. What? I hit a car and, it was pretty bad. Why didn't you stop? I didn't know what it was until I got home. I could see some ashtrays. I could, maybe not ashtrays, some Jenny's ice cream being hurled across the room.
20: What's that about?
18: Yeah, I don't envy Paul Pelosi having to tell her that. And one other story I wanted to get to before we go to break here is there's a new Federal Reserve working paper that found that the record surge in illegal immigration during the Biden administration triggered higher home prices and rents. Now, conservatives have talked about this a lot, but to actually have the numbers in front of us, it's pretty staggering stuff. The findings arrive as immigration remains a polarizing political issue. This is from the New York Post. The paper combines immigration court records with government administrative data to measure how the unprecedented wave of illegal immigration between 2021 and 2024 affected local labor and housing markets. And a 1% increase in unauthorized workers relative to a local labor force corresponded with a roughly 1% increase in overall employment, with no evidence the immigration surge reduced average wages. The same 1% increase, however, was associated with a roughly 2.2% rise in home prices and a 1.4% increase in rents. Now, I think that this is very, very interesting because it runs counter to so many of the ideas in the Democrat Party. But specifically, since we've been talking about Mom Donnie a lot today, this rent control, like he made that video to her where I'm freezing the rent and he's all about affordability and he's all about trying to make New York City a place where working families can live. Well, make this one make sense. How does it make sense letting millions of people into the country illegally? You don't think that's going to increase the price to buy a home or rent a home?
1: Rent is too damn high.
18: It truly is. It truly is. And illegal immigration is partially to blame. We'll be right back. We have a lot more to get to in this last segment, so stay with us. This is the Grace Curley Show.
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20: Stack it up. Stack it up with Uncle Silverman. You stack it up.
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18: Welcome back, everyone, to the Grace Curley Show, and thank you so much for joining us today. I hope you've had a lot of fun, because I know I have. This is from Breitbart. Leftists plead with U.S. soccer star to reject Trump's unfair intervention, refuse to play in pivotal World Cup match. I've said this so many times on this show. I'm not an athlete. I've never pretended to be, because my family would rat me out and be like, no. I'm not like Trump. I can't just say I was a pretty good athlete. And I think he was a pretty decent athlete, but I never had that problem. It was always very clear this girl has no athletic ability. I find it hysterical, though, when people who also have no athletic ability try to give advice to these, like, world-class athletes. They have no idea how many, and you can just tell, Taylor, by the way they're suggesting, you know what I would do if I were you, World Cup star, best soccer player on Team USA? I'm sure you, like, want to play in the game, but I would say no. That's just me. I would say, no, thank you. Not going to do it. Not going to do it. And think about how powerful that would be. That would be even cooler. You know what's cool? Playing in the World Cup game. You know what's even cooler? Saying no. Sitting on the bench and saying, I'm not going to play because of Orange Man. Tell me you're not an athlete without telling me. I've learned everything I need to know from just these tweets. I want to read you some of these. New York Times columnist Nicholas Kristof. Was he the one who said that the IDF had the rape dogs? He saw FIFA's correct reversal of the referee's decision as proof of Trump's America making its own rules. Hell yeah. Joining me now, I told him, I said, if Shattuck gets here, send him right in. Tom Shattuck from the Maine Wire, who's filling in for Howie today. What's going on with Plattner? What's the latest? By the way, haircut?
8: Yeah, my 250 haircut.
18: It looks beautiful.
8: Thank you, Grace. My goodness.
18: I'm not going to get written up for that, am I?
8: I didn't know. Is it
18: getting creepy? I'm sorry.
5: He's an independent contractor.
8: He's definitely here to rape dogs, and now I'm getting Plattner-esque comments about me, by the way.
18: Yeah, sorry. I'm sorry about that.
8: Has it broken yet? All our guys are on a stakeout.
18: No. Okay. I don't think it has, but we're hearing that he's canceling a lot of events.
8: He's canceling a lot of events, and something's about to drop very big, and the campaign is deciding what to do. And any moment now, I've been watching my phone on the way down here, and it's getting very, very close.
18: But Tom.
8: Yes.
18: Here's where I'm concerned. Aren't we like a week away from the point where they couldn't replace him?
8: Yes.
18: So is the timing of this, is this the establishment or the Democrats saying we want this to come out now so we can replace him?
8: I would say that's very cynical of you, and absolutely yes.
18: Okay. So everyone should be on high alert. You don't have to be on as high alert as Tom is, where you're like obsessively checking your phone, but you should be listening to the Howie Carr Show, because then when it breaks, Tom will let you know. But you think it's going to be out before the end of the day?
8: It could be 2:04. Could be just in minutes.
18: Oh, wouldn't that be just swell for you?
8: We delayed it past 2, just on purpose.
18: Yeah, to give yourself the bump. Okay, well, everyone have a great rest of your night. Listen to Tom. I'll talk to you guys tomorrow.
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1: From ABC News, I'm Chuck Sievertson. The White House again targeting the Smithsonian Institution. ABC News National Correspondent Stephen Portnoy.
2: The White House report accuses the National Museum of American History of using the nation's story as a political instrument to, quote, divide, dispirit, and discourage our citizens. The report points to a variety of exhibits on women, immigrants, and people of color, alleging they cast America as a problematic country, irredeemably conceived, and operating today as an instrument of racism and oppression. The Smithsonian, run by a congressionally appointed board of regents, says it remains committed to serving the public with nonpartisan and independent scholarship. Stephen Portnoy, ABC News, Washington.
1: FIFA's judicial bodies are independent. They operate autonomously, says the head of soccer's governing body in a statement, essentially denying he had any influence over the decision to reverse a red card suspension, clearing the way for the top U.S. scorer to play in tonight's game against Belgium. President Trump phoned the head of soccer's governing body about it.
3: All I did was ask for a review. I didn't say you have to do this.
1: A preliminary hearing now underway in the Charlie Kirk murder case. Tyler Robinson charged in the fatal shooting of the conservative activist. ABC's Alex Stone outside the courthouse in Provo, Utah.
4: We saw Tyler Robinson's motorcade arriving, heavily armored vehicles that were coming into the courthouse here. I can tell you at the courthouse there are snipers and tactical teams up on the rooftop. There has been a police drone up overhead as well. Security here very tight.
1: Severe storms on the move. Heavy rain possible in parts of the Northeast today and threat of flash floods. ABC News chief forecaster Ginger Z.
5: A lot of people needed rain, but flood watches now from Virginia and North Carolina up through Pittsburgh, Pennsylvania, and over to Hartford and even New Bedford. Rhode Island is in a flood watch as well. New York City.
1: Kelly's Island in Northeast Ohio got more than 13 inches of rain last night. 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
8: 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A serious water main break in South Portland still causing traffic impacts today. That break at Waterman Drive and C Street flooded resident Gormy Rostenpor's basement.
9: Above my waist, you know, all the boilers and the furnace, everything just covered. And it's very dangerous to go to the basement right now.
8: And that water main break was reported in the Knightville section of South Portland, which is adjacent to the Casco Bay Bridge. Drivers are being asked to avoid the area. There is no estimate for when that work will be completed. A licensed pyrotechnician is recovering from minor burns after a fireworks malfunction in York over the weekend. State Fire Marshal's office said a preliminary investigation found that a fireworks cake had been ignited, but failed to fire as expected. It said when the technician approached to inspect it, the device unexpectedly detonated, causing the burns. Despite the injury, the technician was able to safely complete the display in York before seeking medical treatment. They were treated and released from a hospital. A nonprofit aligned with Maine Republican Senator Susan Collins has emerged as the biggest spender in the World Cup tournament so far.
10: Politico reports Stronger America has spent more than $287,000, while another Collins-aligned group, Pine Tree Results PAC, has spent $123,000. Collins' campaign itself has spent more than 7 times the amount of Democratic challenger Graham Platner's campaign on World Cup ads so far. The Maine Senate race is considered pivotal to which party controls the chamber. Jason Taylor, News Radio, WGAN.
8: And a Gorham music teacher is the recipient of a $10,000 award from Barry Manilow, who announced the honor at his recent Portland concert. Isaac Hawkins, who teaches band and music classes at Gorham High School, has received the Manilow Music Teacher Award. Hawkins is getting $5,000 personally, along with another $5,000 for new instruments for the Gorham Music Program. Manilow is handing out $10,000 music teacher awards at each stop on his last concert's farewell tour. His music project has gifted millions in instruments and scholarships nationwide. And now your latest forecast from AccuWeather's Andy Robb.
11: Sunshine and clouds this afternoon, high 77. Periods of rain for tonight, low 60. Cloudy with a few showers around for Tuesday, the high 69. Wednesday, mostly sunny, a high 78. Thursday, clouds and sun, an afternoon thunderstorm in spots with a high 89.
8: It's 79 and mostly cloudy in Gorham. Next high tide at Portland Harbor is 4:16 this afternoon. 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
19: Tom Shattuckin for Howie Carr. I don't even know where to start. There's too much. There's too much happening. It seems like things are coming to a head here. I am with the main wire, and Howie will be back tomorrow. I will tell you right now that we've got all boots on the ground at the main wire right now, and we are staking out one Mr. Graham Plattner, and hopefully in the next few hours, you'll find out why. Now, usually that would be enough to be the big breaking news happening, but unfortunately, Massachusetts and other blue states and blue state politicians, have disgraced themselves and have made things more clear than ever why we need to rethink communism, progressivism, and democratic politicians altogether. Get ready. Here we go. ICE lodges detainer for Massachusetts truck driver accused of killing state trooper. ICE is from Tim Dunn in the Herald. The DOJ just came up out with this just about 40 minutes ago. ICE has lodged a detainer request for the Haitian illegal immigrant accused of hitting and killing a Pennsylvania state trooper last week in a fiery crash with another tractor trailer as DHS slams Massachusetts officials for issuing the suspect a commercial driver's license. Once again, state of Massachusetts killing law enforcement. And Howie talked about a few days ago what happened in Bourne, which is, you know, injuring law enforcement as well. These Democratic politicians are the biggest existential threat to innocent people that exists, certainly a systemic threat. Here we go. This is DHS Secretary Lauren Ypres. This Haitian illegal alien was released into our country by the Biden administration, and the sanctuary state of Massachusetts gave him a commercial driver's license. Now, because of these reckless policies, a Pennsylvania state trooper is dead after a crash that was 100% preventable. Illegal aliens should not be driving trucks on America's highway, Bees added. Our hearts and prayers go out to his family and the Pennsylvania State Police as they mourn his loss. We're even in this place where we have to beg. Please, by the way, can you just for a second make sure that the guy is held so we can bring him to justice? Like, that we're even doing this? Are we serious now? The detainer request from ICE comes after DHS told the Herald that the suspect, 33-year-old Michael Bond of Brockton, is an illegal immigrant from Haiti. And had been issued a CDL by Massachusetts. This is madness. The detainer requests Pennsylvania officials to not release Bond from custody in order for ICE to apprehend him following the completion of his trial or state sentence. The fiery crash happened on I-81 in Pennsylvania and resulted in the death of 44-year-old state trooper Michael Pereira. The trooper was conducting a routine commercial inspection on another tractor trailer at 7 a.m. Wednesday when the crash occurred. Authorities say both the tractor trailer and the vehicle were pulled over in the right-hand shoulder of the highway. Am I wrong, or is this like a 20-year new trend here where the breakdown lane is like a death zone? It's just, it's amazing. It's the same thing. You know, until last year, when Mr. Soros let me go, I was doing radio in Connecticut, and it was day after day wrong-way drivers. Day after day wrong-way drivers. And did we see patterns? Yes, we did. Were Connecticut Democrats happy to validate our concerns? No, they were not. Let's see. Pereira had been speaking with the other driver, Walder Alfredo Reynoso of New York, during the routine stop when Bond's tractor trailer suddenly veered into the right-hand shoulder and struck them. Oh. Bond was arraigned on several charges Thursday morning, including involuntary manslaughter, homicide by vehicle, aggravated assault by vehicle, and reckless driving, among other charges. DHS says ICE lodged a detainer against Bond on Thursday. He's been in country illegally since June of 2025. DHS says Massachusetts Mass issued his CDL. It's funny, if you're a productive member of society in Massachusetts and you get enough tickets, the state will take your driver's license away and make you do a driver's retraining thing. And I had to do it a couple of times myself, and I got busted going through red lights and just going faster than I should. And that's what happens. And you have to take this retraining, and they suspend you. It's a big pain. But, man, if you're an illegal, there's no problemo. And we're going to get to our buddy in the Cape, by the way, who he talk about diplomatic immunity. You're totally above the law. In October of last year, Bond filed an application for temporary TPS with U.S. citizenship and immigration services under the Biden administration, which ultimately was never granted. Last week, the Supreme Court ruled in favor of the federal government to end TPS for Haitian nationals. Mass RMV is pointing the finger at the federal government, saying that Bond was eligible for and received a non-domiciled commercial driver's license under federal standards at the time of his application in March 2025. Yada, yada, yada. So, yeah, here we go. He's currently being held at county prison in Pennsylvania after failing to post his $700,000 bail. A preliminary hearing is scheduled for July 16th. I have no faith at all that the right thing's going to happen to this guy. 844-500-4242. That is the number. 844-500-4242. It's just unbelievable. It's unbelievable that these elected governments in these states are not your advocate. They are advocates. And we see it again and again in Massachusetts, Connecticut, Maine, Minnesota, California. You are screwed. Screwed. If you have the audacity to be a hardworking, productive American who with real birthright citizenship, you are absolutely screwed. Here is, and this is in the Herald, double byline, Tim Dunn and Howie Carr. This is amazing. This is amazing. I wish I had an asthma inhaler. I am so blown away by that this news article is as long as it is because it has to take up so many column inches. Because this guy's rap sheet is so long, is amazing. And another just absolute, black mark on this state. Born drag suspect, illegal alien, shocked. This was the guy who were told, what were they saying that he was? Yeah, he was the Falmouth, East Falmouth man, until Tim Dunn and Howie Carr did some digging. Armando De Leon, released over and over by mass judges, the man arrested Thursday for initiating a police chase on a traffic-snarled Bourne Bridge ahead of Independence Day weekend and dragging a pursuing state trooper in the process, is an illegal immigrant from Panama. And if you saw this video, Jared, you see the video? It is go time for this dude on the Bourne Bridge.
20: Yeah, he was not slowing down.
19: No. And I understand, like, Cape traffic is a nightmare, and this guy apparently, but well, not for this guy. It's not a nightmare, because he can just go. So that's what he did. He just went, and then he dragged the officer around, and then he hit some more officers on a detail. Let's see. He's got a lengthy criminal history in Massachusetts, including violent run-ins with law enforcement. Court records obtained by the Herald indicate that Armando Aroglio De Leon, 74, of East Falmouth, he's in the senior division, has been arrested for a flurry of alleged crimes, including drug possession, driving with a suspended license, assault on a police officer, and more, and has been released from custody repeatedly by Massachusetts judges. De Leon was arrested in East Falmouth following a high-speed pursuit on the southbound side of 28 after he had allegedly dragged the trooper in the original altercation at the Bourne Bridge. All available police units in East Falmouth responded to search for and intercept De Leon as he entered the town. De Leon then allegedly committed a hit and run before nearly striking multiple police detail officers working on Brick Kiln Road. Mass incident report also obtained by the Herald shows that De Leon faces numerous criminal charges for last Thursday's incident, including resisting arrest, failure to stop for police, assault and battery on a police officer, three counts of assault and battery with a dangerous weapon, obstructing an emergency vehicle, leaving the scene of personal injury, driving with a suspended license, and numerous civil motor vehicle infractions. Court records show that De Leon has a lengthy and violent criminal history, shocking, and has been released from custody early by state judges on numerous occasions. Look the hell out. I cannot believe, and this is not my personal complaint, I can't believe I moved 3 miles south of the New Hampshire border, but stayed in Massachusetts. Oh. De Leon was arrested on similar charges just a few months earlier, on March 26th, for driving with a suspended license, resisting arrest, and speeding, along with another count of drug possession, according to records. He was released from custody, awaiting court proceedings for those charges when he allegedly carried out the Thursday police chase.

0: and dismissed a case against him out of Watertown for allegedly driving with a suspended license and resisting arrest in early April of that year. In the section of the criminal docket labeled disposition method, Judge Lally checked off a box labeled admission to sufficient facts accepted after colloquy and alien warning pursuant to something, something, something, something, indicating that De Leon's admission could subject him to apprehension by immigration officials. Huh, oddly enough, it doesn't look like they tipped them off, does it? Months earlier, in January 2022, here we go. This is why this takes up an entire page. Months earlier, in January 2022, De Leon was arrested on two counts of assault and battery on a disabled person over the age of 60, witness intimidation and assault and battery with a dangerous weapon. This is an illegal alien doing all this carnage in this country. In April of that year, then, First Justice of Waltham District Court, Sarah Wayland Ellis, signed off on De Leon's early release and even dismissed the shocking and violent charges against him. Weeks after being released on those charges, De Leon was arrested again on May 15th, holy hell, on OUI charge, on OUI drugs, assault, driving with a suspended license, and other charges in Quincy. He's originally held on $5,000 bail, but was taken back into custody after violating his conditions of release. Prosecutors had only recommended a sentence of 6 months in a house of correction, 2 years anger management, and drug screening. Ultimately, Quincy District Judge Mark Coven sentenced De Leon to a year of probation for the assault, OUI, and malicious property damage charges. Judge Coven then dismissed charges against De Leon for reckless driving, failure to stop for police, and driving with a suspended license. De Leon also has several more criminal cases around the state, including one in Brockton District Court, one each in Boston Municipal Court, Central and Brighton districts, and two cases in Boston Municipal Court in Roxbury. De Leon is currently being held without bail at the Bristol County Council for, House of Corrections for his latest run-in with law enforcement. He's going to be in court July 14th. Wait, they can just put Tim Dunn on this guy full-time, and he'd be a busy reporter. This is not normal. This is a blue state, freakish thing. It's dangerous. It's terrible. I know Howie's found a Southern Command place to escape to. Can you escape? Are you trying to escape? I am certainly trying to escape. Get me out of this. Talk about an open-air prison. Massachusetts is so fallen. 844-500-4242. We'll have everything from over the weekend. The 250th celebration, Independence Day celebration. All the communists are very, very, very upset. There are white supremacists or something walking around Washington, D.C., and the liberal progressive media is very upset that you're not upset about that. A lot to get to today. 844-500-4242. My name is Tom Shattuck. 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
3: 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Howie Carr is back.

0: There is so much happening today. 201 says, Tom, a modern tractor trailer is a 40-ton weapon of mass destruction. One in the wrong hands. Yeah, and we've seen this happen again and again. It is just amazing that there's no justice. I mean, then the left has no, they don't care about this. They're for open borders. At this point, they're for, what aren't they for? They're communists now. They're afraid to, we'll see if this will be the test. If the Graham Platner stories that we think are about to drop, I can tell you one thing that in Maine, our team is going to be on elected leaders, getting a few, getting a reaction. And I know that the Herald will do the same for the Massachusetts delegation.
1: RIP to any phones around Seth Moulton.
0: Yeah. Oof. 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Jared, what is the poll? What are the results thus far?
1: Today's poll question, which you can vote in at HowieCarshow.com, is given his poor fundraising and lackluster GOP polling, should GOP governor candidate Brian Shortsleeve drop out of the primary race? Yes, no, or don't know.
0: Yeah, it's time. Goodbye, Brian. Been a good run.
1: 62% of the audience says yes. 28% say no. 10% say they don't know.
0: Yeah, it is time. I think it's fair to say it is time. So I guess if we're going to talk about this weekend, we're going to have to talk about how everything started, and that would be Mom Dami. Grace mentioned a little bit of this. But the guy just gave a straight-up cynical, pro-communist, pro-workers unite Eastern Bloc speech that was so cold. It's funny because, you know, it's these communists, these post-Marxist types that bring us all the brutalism. You go to Boston City Hall.

0: cinder block, awful building. And that is, that's what it feels like. It feels like his speech felt just cold and negative and just blah, you know, somebody who has disdain for the country. So here is Zoran Mamdani. We'll start with cut 10, you know, enjoying or celebrating America.
1: Nearly a decade ago, I too felt what you feel, the joy of no longer being just a New Yorker, but an American too. You each hold a special power, the power to determine what America means. The powerful have always known their answer. America, in their view, is an arena of supremacy, where only a select few are allowed freedom.
0: F you!
1: Where not all are created.
0: What? How dare this guy? 844-500-4242. We'll get your phone calls when we get back. I'm Tom Shattuck. This is the Howie Carr Show.

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2: This is a Bloomberg Money Minute. The deadline to file a claim is today on a $2.9 million settlement concerning Toms of Maine toothpaste products. A lawsuit filed last year accused the brand and its parent company, Colgate, of deceptive and misleading business practices. While Colgate has denied the allegations, the company agreed to that multi-million dollar class action settlement. You need to have purchased at least one Toms of Maine toothpaste product between November 21st, 2020 and March 6th of this year to file a claim. World Economic Forum founder Klaus Schwab has filed a criminal complaint after a secret listening device was allegedly found in his home office in Geneva. It was apparently discovered after a routine security inspection at his home, and an investigation is underway to identify those responsible. And Elon Musk has convinced a federal judge to narrowly cull a jury's finding that he spurred Twitter investor losses by complaining about the number of bot accounts on the social media platform rebranded as X. Matt Piper, Bloomberg Radio.
3: ABC News, I'm Chuck Sievertson. Lower gasoline prices could be coming as the U.S. has been removing mines from the southern route of the Strait of Hormuz, with more tankers passing through, says ABC News contributor and former State Department official Steve Gannier.
4: That's another 5 million barrels on the market. So we're going from a shortage of oil to a glut of oil, which takes away so much of the negotiating power of the Iranians.
3: Gannier says what's dangerous is Ukraine attacking and knocking out a lot of Russian oil refineries, creating long lines for gasoline in Russia. He says Putin might attack NATO to distract the Russian people. A White House report accuses the Smithsonian Institution of tainted, politically motivated exhibits. The Smithsonian denies it. FIFA's judicial bodies are independent. They operate autonomously, says the head of soccer's governing body in a statement, essentially denying that he had any influence over the decision to reverse a red card suspension of a top U.S. scorer. This is ABC News.
5: 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Police say fake plates led to a big drug bust in Skowhegan over the holiday weekend. Officers said they stopped a car, noticing the plates belonged to a different vehicle. They said that stop led to their finding of more than 65 grams of meth. Police say the 66-year-old driver didn't have a license, and the 58-year-old passenger was under conditions of release. Officers say that drug bust likely saved a lot of lives. Old Orchard Beach is in better shape after yesterday's beach cleanup effort, which was organized by Surfrider Foundation Maine Chapter Chair Paula Layton.
6: Do our best to clean up the beach, clean up the fireworks, the takeout food containers, and the trash left behind from a great night of celebration on the 4th.
5: And it was part of America's biggest cleanup, a nationwide effort to remove beach debris before it can wash into the ocean. Volunteers collected more than 80 pounds of waste at OOB after the 4th of July. And the IRS has reopened its taxpayer assistance centers in Augusta and in Bangor. The IRS announced both locations reopened today after they were closed back in the spring. Members of Maine's congressional delegation pushed to have the centers reopened, with some taxpayers having to drive hundreds of miles to South Portland to get to the only other assistance center in Maine. A virtual taxpayer service location in Presque Isle is available Tuesdays and Thursdays. And now your latest forecast from AccuWeather's Andy Robb.
7: This afternoon, sunshine and clouds, a high 77. Periods of rain tonight, low 60. Tomorrow, cloudy with a few showers, high 69. Wednesday, high 78.
5: It's 81 and partly sunny in Lewiston. I'm Frankie Azzarata, News Radio WGAN.
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0: Tom Shattuckin for Howie Carr on a really newsy Monday. We're on Graham Plattner watch at the main wire, where we could find out the fortunes of the Democratic nominee for Senate anytime now. That's all I can say. I want to see more. We're getting there. We've been talking a little bit about Zora Mamdani. And, you know, we've talked about the inborn, this illegal inborn with the incredibly long rap sheet whose cases have been broomed. Or just deleted, really, charges over the last 5 years by Massachusetts judges, who now feels just totally... It's not as if... This is what I find is amazing. If you've ever been... When you were younger, if you got busted, let's say you had a couple of beers when you were 20 or something, and you shouldn't have been in your car, and you drove, and you got a little DUI. And it was a big pain. In retrospect, it was probably good that you got busted, because it helps you change your ways. It's a lot of money, and it's just a pain. Well, the idea is that once you get arrested, it sobers you up in at least a couple of different ways, where you say, okay, that life with those ramifications of my actions, that's not good. That's bad news. That's dangerous. And that could end up hamstringing me forever. And then you change your ways. But this guy... On the Cape, he cared less. He became more empowered. The more he got arrested, the more empowered he was. Armando de Leon, he's not from here. Guy from Panama. He's not an American. Feels entitled and empowered and really encouraged to keep breaking the law, to keep doing it and keep doing it. He sees a cop trying to apprehend him. He doesn't give a damn. He's hitting the gas. Doesn't care. Sees more cops, you know, they're going on this low-speed chase. The cops, there's great audio and video of it. The police are like, we need to break this off because this guy's going to kill people because he doesn't give a damn. And those are the kind of people who are favored by Democratic politicians. They love them. They hate you and they love him. And that was the general tenor of Mamdani's speech. Let's go to cut 11. Essentially, if you're somebody who came here and you do the right thing and you work hard for a living and you try to live with basic tenets of Judeo-Christian teachings and you don't complain and you're not a lifelong victim and you don't burn to destroy stuff, then they consider you a second-class citizen. And if your people came here... Over 100 years ago? Yeah. No. You are a garden variety colonizer, which makes you just absolute trash in their minds. Even though I would say that those colonizers built the country. Yeah, no. They're in the new caste system. You are at the bottom. Cut 11, Zoran Mamdani makes it very clear which Americans are more equal than others.
9: At every moment... In our past, those who led through exclusion and isolation have tried to win power and enrich themselves by turning us against one another. Division is the oldest trick in politics and the cheapest. But time and again, including 250 years ago, those forces of division have been vanquished by the forces of progress. As Thomas Paine once wrote, "This new world hath been the asylum for the persecuted lovers of civil and religious liberty. Hither have they fled." And yet today, too many of our leaders do not believe in a vision of this nation as an asylum for the persecuted, but rather as one that persecutes those seeking asylum.
0: Is that what they are? Is that what those new Mainers are, who are gyping millions of dollars from the Medicaid system, running fraudulent healthcare organizations? Is that what this dude inborn is? Is that what he was, persecuted? The guy who drove his truck into a state trooper, ending his life. Is that what he's talking about? Is that the persecuted? I saw 400 arrests in Newport Beach, California, happened over the weekend. And I don't know, I've been to Newport Beach. Maybe you've been to Newport Beach, Balboa Peninsula, very pretty. Were those people who were destroying it, lighting it on fire, and stealing, gyping stuff out of every department store, breaking storefronts, was that what they were? Were they persecuted? Because it doesn't seem to me that's what was happening. It is possible. No, it's not possible. It is guaranteed that unless you vet who comes in the door, or through the open door in the Biden administration, that you're going to get some bad hombres, to coin a term. And that's exactly what we have. To have this guy, Mamdani, or anybody on the left, Liz Warren, say, they're attacking our neighbors. Shut up. None of us here is saying that, you know, immigration needs to stop immediately. Now, when Trump said, stop it for a second to find out what the hell's going on, to me that's a very considered approach. Yeah. What is going on? Who's here? What do they want? How'd they get here? What are they trying to do? Do they know what the American dream is? Do they like it? Do they hate it? Are they eating the cats? It's fair to ask questions. And for the left to have been so successful in pushing us around using vocabulary, you know, it was like 15 years ago when I started hearing Democrats say, don't call anybody an illegal alien. No one's illegal, and they're not aliens, because an alien's from planet Klektor. Like, man, watch it. That means that they're on the march. 844-500-4242. That is the number. Let's go to the phones, and let's go to Dennis in Salem. Hey, Dennis, what's going on?
10: Hey, so for about 3 to 5 seconds, I was in a dilemma as to what to do on the 4th of July. And the choices were to head south to the Demolition Derby in Rutland, or head north to Burlington to watch Church Street artists and authors put me to sleep reciting poems that don't rhyme.
0: Oof. That's tough. Burlington now, so, Church Street is tough. It's not like, you know, when Fish was starting out, when it was a party zone. That's tough. What did you end up doing, Dennis?
10: Well, the last work I think I heard was probably appropriately entitled Stick 'em Up, Bleep Hole.
0: Oof. My goodness. Sorry, Dennis. I don't know exactly at all what you're talking about. But anyway, I get the spirit of the thing. Back to Zoran Mamdani. Well, actually, what did you do? What did you do, Jared?
11: Did you eat that cat?
0: Oh, my goodness.
12: For the 4th?
0: Yeah.
12: So we do the Lynn fireworks every year down at the beach. Took my son to that for the first time. He loved it. So that was really cool. And then just went over to my parents on Saturday for the 4th itself. The whole family came over.
0: That is nice, and that is fun. There was, I'm going to speculate here, Jared, here, and I mean no offense by this, but my mother-in-law lives in Lynn, in a great place, close to the water, and it's just lovely and beautiful. And
12: Lynn Shore Drive is fantastic.
0: Yeah. Totally underrated. In the fact,
12: that's where they have them, right there at the beach.
0: It's gorgeous there, gorgeous. I also get the feeling that some of the locals may perhaps have their own fireworks.
12: Yeah, there were some neighborhood fireworks going off, shall we say, and not your bottle rockets.
0: No, ordnance.
12: Or the whirling daisies or whatever they are, the jumping jacks. My fireworks knowledge ended with my Uncle Sam's brother Steve putting fireworks out back in the 90s, so that's where it ends for me.
0: Yeah, no, I understand. And then same here, because we were going to do a small family thing with the people next door who have a little pool, we went up to Seabrook, which is close to me. So there's fireworks places in Seabrook, New Hampshire. If you're a Massachusetts guy around my age or older, then you know that's like a miracle that you could get your hands on legal fireworks without having to go to the North End and grease 10 people for them. But so I went into a couple of the big fireworks places there, and the lines were like 45 minutes long. And the fellows in the lines, I would say from my observation, I went 3 times and had to leave 3 times because I think that the guys in line were looking to have a thorough, good, they all had pallet trucks. So they were like not messing around. They were getting the big stuff. So I think that they were probably going to have a really good time. I think probably that they might have been enthusiasts of marijuana because it sounded like there was a skunk massacre around there. My kids kept saying, how come there's skunks everywhere? And I'm like, eh.
13: But I had to leave these the firework warehouses where I was because I was afraid that maybe a couple of the fellows might get in an argument. And I believe they're probably armed. And so there we go. So I never really got to have anything but old sparklers and things like that. But that's my own fault for not. That's poor planning. Doesn't constitute an emergency on their part. 844-500-4242. Let's do another Mondani cut here. This is cut 12. There's nothing better. This is cut 12. There's nothing better than some dude who 9 years ago, some rich boy, some spoiled rich kid, moving here and then telling us why real American success stories aren't really success stories.
9: As we mark 250 years, what do we see? We see a city of contradictions. We see the wealthiest country in the history of the world, one where children go to sleep hungry while the world's first trillionaire hungers for more. We see monopolies that dominate every industry and oligarchs who buy elections. We see masked agents terrorizing our streets, eating food cooked by our undocumented neighbors before spiriting them away in unmarked vans. We see a nation whose immense wealth has been built by those with capital.
13: So the masked agents are eating the foods from the immigrants and then spiriting them away and separating their families. The kids are going hungry because our trillionaires like Elon and the other oligarchs, nobody knows what they are hungry for more power in things. So there's not food for kids in America. It is interesting because if you go to the poorest places in America, the kids are generally fat. So it's a weird people not eating to gain weight. It is a weird thing. So, oddly enough, I am somebody who struggles with my own weight, and I believe I share a very similar diet with a lot of these kids. And I don't think you would say to me, Tom, you're hungry. Nobody ever says that to me. And I don't know why that is, because I'm eating exactly the same thing as a lot of people in marginalized communities are eating. I don't get it. I must live in a food desert. 844-500-4242. How dare he? Like, all this good stuff, and it's like America sucks, and stupid trillionaire. Dude, this guy is a rich, pampered little baby. You've never had to do anything in his life. Has never had to have a job. I know at some point, I think it's later in this cut, and I'm sorry for interrupting the cut, but I'm going to have an angry fit here. And so I have to get it out. But look, he's done nothing. He's not done any of the work that people have done in this country who have had to work themselves up, who have had to have summer jobs, anything. He's just a spoiled rich kid who went to spoiled rich kid classes, whose daddy was a good communist, who hates the colonizers that pay him all the money because you're allowed to be an ingrate. No, you're required to be an ingrate to be a progressive. And he's done nothing. And he acts as if he's got like a scintilla of wisdom. He's got nothing. Let's go to Robert. Robert, good afternoon. You're with Tom Shattuck on the Howie Carr Show.
14: Hey, thanks for listening. You know, I am so frustrated in this state of Massachusetts between Mayor Wu and Maura Healey. Now, Maura Healey's got my goat with the demanding that ICE tell them who they removed or apprehended from this state. First of all, she should know who came here in the first place and who she's given money to. So that's just total malarkey. It's like she's demanding that ICE, and she's not going to cooperate with ICE. She belongs in jail with Wu for going against the United States government and all the American people that voted for this. And it's just outrageous that she's saying she wants to know the list. Well, first of all, you should have had that list before you let him in here, and who you giving money to. You ought to already know that. So that's just outrageous.
13: Yeah, no, you're right, Robert, and I can hear the passion in your call. I appreciate the call. Thank you. Yeah, no, for them to thumb their nose at federal authorities who are trying to protect Americans, there's a reason why there's an ICE, and before that there was a INS, and there's a reason why law enforcement is here and it's specialized. It's because the citizenry needs to be protected. And for her to step in front of that and say no, and for her to say when people are concerned that some big hulking 300-pound dude is going to follow their daughter into the bathroom for her to say, well, tell her to hold it. Too bad. I'm a compassionate progressive, and this makes me feel good to show compassion by letting all these scumbags stay here and letting these weird freaks into bathrooms. I feel good about it, so you're going to have to endure it. Go to hell. I know your sentiment, man. It is just vile. 844-500-4242. We have 5,000 fantastic cuts here to play. We're watching. We're on Grand Platinum Watch as well. News is breaking just any moment now. Big, big news. It's just so wonderful. I think we've got a clear dividing line, and this weekend really illuminated that. 844-500-4242. My name is Tom Shattuck. This is The Howie Carr Show.
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0: I'm not as fat as the Howie Cam is making me look. This is incorrect. Taking some incoming for my shirt as well. I'd say it's the most masculine shirt around. I like it, though. It's airy. It's Jacob Fry-esque, I will admit that. Let's play cut. Wait, which one was it? Cut 12 again that I stepped all over. And I'll just leave this alone. This is Mamdani. This is the Democrat, America's favorite Democrat in a big city right now. Mamdani and AOC are your two socialists that the left, your neighbors, the people who used to love freedom, who now can't really bring themselves to enjoy 4th of July. This is who they love more than anything. Mr. Zohran Mamdani, newer American, as a matter of fact.
1: As we mark 250 years, what do we see? We see a city of contradictions within a nation of contradictions. We see the wealthiest country in the history of the world, one where children go to sleep hungry while the world's first trillionaire hungers for more. We see monopolies that dominate every industry and oligarchs who buy elections. We see masked agents terrorizing our streets, eating food cooked by our undocumented neighbors before spiriting them away in unmarked vans. We see a nation whose immense wealth has been built by those with calloused, dirt-streaked hands, those who toil on factory floors and chisel into stone. And we see a nation that has allowed so much of that wealth to be held instead in the soft hands of a precious few.
0: The soft hands of a precious few. My goodness, that's poetic. Can you imagine that? Is there... There is a 1% of soft hands of a precious few in this world, and that dude right there, Zohran Mamdani, has the softest hands. He literally has had zero jobs. No jobs that are not in government. Nothing. He's just simply a rich kid. And always has been. Like, that's it. That's his life experience. Can you imagine, like, never having any job ever where you have to work with a group of people and go into a break room and hear them kvetch about life and talk about their families and their struggles and this and that. And then you go back out there, your break is done, you go back out there and you work. And that's just what you do. You go out there and you work hard. The idea is that you work hard and then you can work somewhere else and then things get better and better. But the left hates that. Thankfully, Donald Trump had a few words to say, and we'll play that when we get back. Stay with us. It's the Howie Carr Show.
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8: From ABC News, I'm Chuck Severson. There's a coming oil glut that could lower gasoline prices. The U.S. has been removing mines from the southern route of the Strait of Hormuz, with more tankers passing through, says ABC News contributor, military analyst, and former State Department official Steve Gagnier.
9: That's another 5 million barrels on the market. So we're going from a shortage of oil to a glut of oil, which takes away so much of the negotiating power of the Iranians.
8: Gagnier says the situation in the Ukraine-Russia war is getting dangerous because Ukraine's attacking and knocking out a lot of Russian oil refineries, creating long lines for gasoline in Russia.
9: Putin may wag the dog and attack NATO somewhere along Poland, Latvia, or Lithuania in a way that sort of distracts the Russian people away from how poorly the Russians are doing in Ukraine.
8: President Trump heads to a NATO summit in Turkey later today, where Ukraine President Zelensky will also be. ABC's Britt Clennett.
10: For Kyiv's residents, you know, this was another terrifying night of explosions and air defense fire overhead, underscoring President Zelensky's argument that without more advanced interceptors, Ukraine's cities will remain dangerously exposed.
8: A White House report accuses the Smithsonian Institution of tainted, politically motivated exhibits designed to divide and dispirit the nation. It points to exhibits on women, immigrants, people of color, and white supremacy. The Smithsonian says it serves nonpartisan and independent scholarship. FIFA's judicial bodies are independent. They operate autonomously, says the head of soccer's governing body in a statement, essentially denying he had any influence over the decision to reverse a red card suspension so the top U.S. scorer can play in tonight's game against Belgium. President Trump phoned the head of soccer's governing body about it.
11: All I did was ask for a review. I didn't say you have to do this.
8: And?
11: They made the right decision because, number one, it wasn't a foul. And you want to see a game with your best players.
8: You're listening to ABC News.
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14: 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Crews remain at the scene of a large water main break in South Portland near Waterman Drive and C Street. South Portland police said that water is deep in some places. Juwana Soleimani says her basement was flooded.
15: It burst within like 5 minutes on our driveway security camera. You could see like everything just flooded.
14: And South Portland police are asking drivers to avoid the area for now. The Portland Water District is at the scene of that break. A nonprofit group aligned with Senator Susan Collins has emerged as the biggest spender in the World Cup tournament so far.
16: Politico reports Stronger America has spent more than $287,000, while another Collins-aligned group, Pine Tree Results PAC, has spent $123,000. Collins' campaign itself has spent more than seven times the amount of Democratic challenger Graham Platner's campaign on World Cup ads so far. The main Senate race is considered pivotal to which party controls the chamber. Jason Taylor, News Radio, WGAN.
14: The IRS has reopened its taxpayer assistance centers in Augusta and in Bangor. The IRS announced both locations reopened today after they were closed back in the spring. Members of Maine's congressional delegation pushed to have the centers reopened, with some taxpayers having to drive hundreds of miles to South Portland to get to the only other assistance center in the state. A virtual taxpayer service location in Presque Isle is available Tuesdays and Thursdays. And an ultra marathoner has completed a milestone cross-country run on America's 250th birthday. Noah Coughlin started his trek last October, ran across the continent through 13 states from Maine to Oregon and Alaska, and finally Hawaii.
17: Got to see the true character of the American people. I got to see communities come to life. I got to see the American spirit firsthand and up close, and for that I'm forever grateful.
14: And that makes Coughlin just the third person in recorded history to travel across all 50 states on foot. He finished his latest run over the weekend on Independence Day. And now your latest forecast from AccuWeather's Andy Robb.
18: Sunshine and clouds this afternoon, high 77. Periods of rain for tonight, low 60. Cloudy with a few showers around for Tuesday, the high 69. Wednesday, mostly sunny, a high 78. Thursday, clouds and sun, an afternoon thunderstorm in spots with a high 89.
14: It's 82 and mostly sunny in Augusta. Next high tide at Portland Harbor is 416. 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
0: Tom Shattuck in for Howie Carr. Howie is back tomorrow. 844-500-4242, that's the number. Mentioned last hour, ICE lodges detainer for Haitian illegal alien arrested after semi-truck crash that killed Pennsylvania State Trooper. That they have to do that. I mean, what are we even doing anymore? U.S. Department of Homeland Security issued the following statement after a U.S. Immigration and Customs Enforcement ICE lodged a detainer asking Pennsylvania officials not to release from jail a Haitian illegal alien who was arrested after allegedly causing a crash that killed a state trooper. Where did the illegal alien get his license? The Bay State, Massachusetts. Massachusetts. There it is. CDL. Easy peasy. We've also talked about on the driver, the illegal from Panama, who dragged a cop on the Bourne Bridge and then almost hit a bunch of other cops, and he did get a slew of charges against him. Howie and Tim Dunn of the Boston Herald wrote up a lengthy article on this, and it had to be lengthy because the guy has such a rap sheet. It's just amazing. And these are all the results of progressives, elected progressives, and their policies. And they'll lie to you and tell you, and Maura Healey will tell you, and Ned Lamont will tell you, and Janet Mills will tell you, the crime is way down. But crime is not way down. Grace had Ed Flynn on earlier, the city councilor from Boston, said, no way, there's stuff happening all over the place. If people aren't arrested or people or charges are broomed, they cook the books in all blue states. All blue states cook the books. They don't want to do anything about the Kias or Hyundais that are stolen. They don't want to do anything about that. Because if they do something about that, then those mugshots are not going to look like they want them to look. And Suburban Housewives of Melrose, Mass, and Kennebunk, Maine, and West Hartford, Connecticut, are going to feel uncomfortable with the look of those mugshots. Because they just did a whole thing 5 years ago over a guy who was killed by the police, but who was really having a drug overdose. And they were performative, and they put that on an Instagram, and the internet's forever. So they don't want to see images that might show the wrong kind of people getting arrested for stealing Hyundais and Kias. So what they've done now instead is they've had state's attorneys general sue Hyundai and Kia. So that's what the left does to fix the problem. Stop making your cars so stealable, because we're not going to teach the thugs that steal them not to steal, because colonizers. Okay. Thankfully, Donald Trump this weekend did rail about communism, and I don't feel, even though, it's so great, because my own problem, because I essentially need to, you know, find my own version of cutting myself. I was listening to NPR today, and it was amazing, WBR, the Boston station, and the woman was saying, why was it that Donald Trump spent so much time, a speech that should have been patriotic, but he would rail against communism? Why? Why? And it doesn't occur to people at NPR that communism is the enemy of freedom. It doesn't occur to them at all, because they think it sounds cool. Oligarchs. We have to stop the oligarchs. Ugh. Not only that, but other people who should know said he unfortunately spent time railing against communism. There's nothing more patriotic in this country than giving a speech railing against communism, which is cruel and brutal. Which is why many of the people, our neighbors, who come from communism, do not want to recreate it here. Ask a lot of Cubans what they feel about communism. They don't find it funny, because people have died. People are brutalized, smothered, just crushed into pieces. Neighbor against neighbor. It's insidious. It's awful. It's disgusting. People on the left feel so, so important to say, I'm not fascist. I hate fascists and I hate Nazis. Well, you should hate commies too then. But they don't. Because it sounds so cool. All right, let's get to Trump here. This is Trump at Mount Rushmore. We can start with cut one. He goes right after the real threat in this country. To me, there's nothing more patriotic than what he's saying right here.
1: Yet as we approach this magnificent anniversary, we see our American identity under a renewed attack. A generation after we fought and won the Cold War against the menace of communism, there is now a resurgence of the communist menace in our land, including from newcomers to our country who embrace ideas totally opposed to our way of life and our great success. These are not mere political disagreements like differences over taxes or regulations. Communism is a mortal threat to American liberty. It is the greatest threat to our country, including World War I, World War II, Pearl Harbor, or even 9/11. We're not going to let this happen to us. Believe me, we're not letting it happen.
0: Damn straight.
1: Because communism is the enemy of free people everywhere, everywhere in the world. Never works. It's the enemy of the Constitution. Above all, it's the enemy of July 4th, 1776. It is the enemy indeed.
0: Yeah. And you and I mostly, if you're listening, probably, I know some of you have come from countries that were behind the Iron Curtain or countries that have been under siege of communism. And it's an awful thing. Obviously, many of us, I don't know what that feels like. I don't know what it feels like to have the fresh trauma of communism in my lineage or around me. Oh, you know what? Let me amend that very, very slightly. My wife is Serbian Orthodox. There's a wonderful Serbian Orthodox Church in Cambridge, Massachusetts, and many of the people there were tinged, certainly, or affected, certainly, by influences by the Soviet Union, and some of the tyranny from the Soviet Union manifested itself in Serbia in ways that affected them, and they don't think it's, they don't find the humor in communism at all to this day, right now. And you've got young men who are younger than me in their 20s who can't really remember, can't remember it at all, but it was instilled in them to fear it and to hate it. It's not just, you know, government taking over the means of production and private property, but it's also having to chip away at your population because you have to paint a portrait that is palpable to the rest of the world, among other things, and also there's no food. And you talk about Robespierre and the French Revolution and how you kept having to exterminate different groups of people because they were problematic. And then, oh, there's an adjacent group. We'll exterminate them, too. And then that'll be the it for exterminations. And then there's another adjacent group. And you go, okay, this last group, and then we exterminate them. And then that'll be it, okay? And then you're running out of groups. And then you look at the Jacobins themselves, and you say, wait a second, some of us probably could use some exterminating. And then we're done. But you're never done. And that's why it's just disgusting. It's just disgusting. It's interesting, too, because there's some bad blood between people who have come here from like some of the Slavic countries and Eastern Europe, who know that some of their other neighbors who have also come were communist friendly, and they brought those grudges over. It's very interesting. 201 says, Tom, my grandfather came to the USA at age 16 in 1900. He was an unskilled laborer, paid off his home, and put three kids through college. Was he considered a white supremacist? Yeah. No. Oh, absolutely. Absolutely. What, he came here and worked hard and didn't complain and didn't explain how his demographic was the most important and didn't immediately go on the dole and didn't get wasted before he had any kind of citizenship and drive down the Bourne Bridge running over people? No, absolutely. Absolutely. I mean, who are we kidding? Who are we kidding? There is a difference between what was and what is now. And when people saw this country and what it had to offer and potential, they said, okay, I want a piece of this country. I want to be a part of this. And I know it's going to take me a working to the bone to do it. And I'm going to do it regardless. I'm not going to rest and I'm not going to sleep. I'm not going to complain about how things were tough or I worked too many hours. This is America. This is the land of opportunity. But there has to be hard work. Well, we've taken the hard work part right out of it. If you want to coast along, still get fat while being called hungry by Bernie Sanders, and claim your government pays for your housing. Some of these housing units are quite nice. Government pays for your flat screen TV and for your iPhone and all your services. And when I say government pays, that means your fellow American pays. And then you have to rationalize, wait a second, am I a piece of crap here? Or is there a reason why I'm taking his money? And then some good progressive will come over and say, no, no, no, like the good witch Glinda. No, it's not you. The fact is, they're colonizers, so go ahead. Let's go to the phone, shall we? 844-500-4242. Let's go to Jay. Hey, Jay, what's going on?
2: Hey, I was listening to Senator Comer speak.
0: Uh-huh.
2: And he laid out the Save America Act. And you know why people don't want to vote for the Republicans don't want to vote for the Save America Act? Because they won't get elected again. And it just hit me like a ton of bricks. I mean, an innocuous comment like that, if that isn't the essence

0: popular among whites and blacks and Hispanics, and almost all demographics. But I would never put the cowardice of especially purple state Republicans as anything but on the front burner, because it obviously is. Jay, thank you for the call. We'll see. I mean, we certainly need it, but who knows? I mean, we certainly need a lot of things. 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
7: 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And Susan gets real results. 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

0: just reading about some of the violence happening over the weekend in all of these really, really safe cities. Is this in Boston 14 people shot? Not great. How come if you're a Democrat and you reside over a city where there are dozens of people shot, like Chicago, where sometimes there's 75, you know, where that's not an emergency? That's just fine. It's just Chicago. It's fine. But the river is green during St. Patrick's Day. The Cubs play mostly in the daytime. Wrigleyville is a good place to drink a lot of beers. And we just have people on the South Side get shot by the dozens. But, and it's just fine. Just a status quo. Status quo. It's amazing. But that's how what you get. You want these progressives. Chicago is a beautiful one, because Pritzker and the mayor, is it Johnson? I can't remember.
1: Brandon Johnson.
0: And then the psycho before him, that Beetleface thing before him, Lighthouse?
1: Lori Lightfoot.
0: Lightfoot, yeah. That's right. Who, of course, now has been bumped up to Harvard, where she teaches people how to be good at politics. Oh.
1: It was like Hogwarts. Every movie they had to have a new dark arts master.
0: Yeah, that's right.
1: So she's this year's.
0: Today's poll question is brought to you by Perfect Smiles. 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Jared, what is the poll question? What are the results thus far?
1: Today's poll question, which you can vote in at HowieCarshow.com, is: given his poor fundraising and lackluster GOP polling, should GOP gubernatorial candidate Brian Shortsleeve drop out of the primary race? Yes, no, or don't know?
0: So, okay, the only thing he's got going against him is he's got no money and no chance. Other than that, I'm gonna have to say he should drop out.
1: 54% of the audience now says yes, 38% say no, 8% say they don't know.
0: Oh, really? I like the I don't know people. There's got to be a special. Those are like Rush fans, I think. Where they're their own breed. I better let them know I don't know. Let's see. 844-542-42. Is this guy ready or am I waiting?
1: No, we're waiting.
0: Yeah, he's got to be perfectly vetted just to make sure he's not some verbal assassin who's going to reduce me to tears. Let's go back to the cuts here. The second Trump cut, which is Trump 2. Cut two at Rushmore. This is what we were just talking about, how just dangerous and ugly communism really is. And Trump, as usual, just nailed it.
2: Even while the radicals and extremists attack our incredible history at every turn, they are silent on the miserable history of communism itself, because it never worked. Thousands of years, if you look at it, under different names, under somewhat different ideologies and systems, that system has led to more death and destruction than any system ever tried. It killed 100 million people just in the last century alone. Communism is the exact opposite of life, liberty, and the pursuit of happiness. It's death, tyranny, and the pursuit of evil.
0: He's exactly right. There's no doubt about that. And it's also no fun. It's no fun, and it's dark, and it's evil, and there's a reason why we tried it and it didn't work. But it's a thing now, and for some reason, I was going to say for some reason college-educated young people, but I've answered my own question, because these colleges, these academia institutions are poison. Poison, and I do not know why anybody would be going to a liberal arts school and paying 80 grand, 90 grand for this. And then, of course, you know, the people like Mom Dami and Graham Platner, they want to be elected, and they want to say, because you went to the liberal arts indoctrination place, because that makes you, since now you're credentialed, that makes you better than the working class guy over there next to you, that we're going to forgive your student loan debt with taxpayer money. But that poor guy who works hard for a living, who has to, like, have his truck for plumbing, screw him. He's just a dumb worker bee. And that's how communism works. There are, like Orwell said, there are those who are more equal. Stay with us, Howie Carr Show.
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4: This is a Bloomberg Money Minute. A rebound for AI stocks on this Monday is sending indices higher on Wall Street. The S&P rose 0.8% and is within 1% of its record, even though the majority of stocks within the index fell. The strength for AI sending the Nasdaq up 1.1% and the Dow is up 0.2%. Broadcom is one of the strongest forces lifting the market after falling more than 2% on both Wednesday and Thursday before the holiday weekend. The Aspen Group has decided to drop plans for the sale of its urgent care clinic chain WellNow after seeking buyers. Lenders to Aspen have retained Gibson, Dunn and Crutcher as the company seeks to tackle roughly $3 billion of loans due next year. Micron Technology and Ford Motor have just signed a long-term agreement to secure the supply for memory and storage platforms used in the automaker's next-generation vehicle production. This comes days after Micron's similar agreement with GM as part of the chipmaker's ongoing investments to expand manufacturing in the U.S. Matt Piper, Bloomberg Radio.
5: ABC News, I'm Chuck Sievertson. An oil glut replacing oil shortages could lower gasoline prices. The U.S. has been removing mines from the southern route of the Strait of Hormuz, with more tankers passing through, says ABC News contributor, former State Department official Steve Gagnier.
6: We could get down into the 60s on a barrel of oil because of this glut. So the Iranian ability to influence this negotiation is going to decrease. We'll see if that makes a difference at the negotiation table.
5: President Trump heads to a NATO summit in Turkey later today, where Ukraine President Zelensky is expected to ask alliance members for more interceptor missiles. FIFA's judicial bodies are independent. They operate autonomously, says the head of soccer's governing body in a statement, essentially denying he had any influence over the decision to reverse a red card suspension so the top U.S. scorer can play in tonight's game against Belgium. Many flood watches are in the east. This is ABC News.
7: 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A licensed pyrotechnician is recovering from minor burns after a fireworks mishap in York over the weekend. State Fire Marshal's office said a preliminary investigation found that a fireworks cake had been ignited but failed to fire as expected. It said when the technician approached to inspect it, the device unexpectedly detonated, causing the burns. Despite the injury, the technician was able to safely complete the display before seeking medical treatment. They were treated and later released from the hospital. A Lewiston man is facing charges after police say he shot himself while mishandling a gun. Police say 45-year-old Derek Borden arrived at the hospital in Lewiston Sunday morning with a gunshot wound to his hand. Police tracked down the vehicle that was used to bring him to the hospital, which was found abandoned on Bartlett Street. Borden, who's a felon, was charged with reckless conduct with a dangerous weapon and possession of a firearm by a prohibited person. And Maine's booth at the Great American State Fair in D.C. is no longer empty after several Maine Republicans made the trip to the Capitol after realizing no one was staffing it.
8: Among those who made the trip were Republican State Senate Leader Trey Stewart and State Representative Regan Paul. The assistant leader of Maine House Republicans posted on social media saying Maine will now be properly represented to thousands this week. The Great American State Fair runs through Friday. Jason Taylor, News Radio WGAN.
7: Now your latest forecast from AccuWeather's Andy Robb.
9: Sunshine and clouds this afternoon, high 77. Periods of rain for tonight, low 60. Cloudy with a few showers around for Tuesday, the high 69. Wednesday, mostly sunny, a high 78. Thursday, clouds and sun, an afternoon thunderstorm in spots with a high
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0: 844-500-4242. That's the number. I am Tom Shattuck. I'm in for Howie. I work with the main wire. I used to work with Howie at WRKO way back when. And then at the Boston Herald. So there you go. 339 says, Shattuck, you're a solid conservative. Remember you from VB's show, and he was really weak. Associated you that way, Nick D. Yeah, well, that all came from the producer they had. This guy named Jared was a really squishy guy back then. Just tore my...
1: Different Jared.
0: Tore my ideology asunder. I actually saw a picture.
1: How many alternate Jareds do you know? You knew the... What was it? The martini Jared? This other Jared? Now me?
0: 617 support says, group. But thank you. I am a solid conservative, I guess. My wife is more of a conservative than I am. But yeah, no, I believe in government leave me alone. I believe in a strong defense and that it's the state's responsibility to provide for the safety of the citizenry, as in don't let maniac psychotics on the Bourne Bridge drive the wrong way and run over cops and whoever else they want to. I believe in general law and order. I believe that ICE has a job to do and that they're great at what they do, and we should apologize hat in hand to ICE from coast to coast and thank goodness that they do what they do, and that it's not you and me who has to deal with these venomous, psychotic, savages who are raping and murdering. I'm sorry about that, but that's, yeah. So, like, I only ask for a few things, you know. I'm not asking like for the line item veto or whatever. I'm just a very basic. I just want stuff that makes sense. I want to have a government, and I'm sure you do too, where it's not instilled in government from federal government to state government to local government to my kids' school classroom. It's not procedure to, you know, Hoover my kid into the gender transition program that all these schools in Massachusetts have. I don't want schools doing this. I don't want schools talking to my kids about that stuff. I don't want my library or my school library to have some weird, fat, talentless drag queen twerking around kids. Like, when did this have to be something that needed to ever have been said before? Keep your groomery stuff away from me, and don't be, when we talk about the world of you twerking in front of my kids, don't be offended at the word groomer, but not at the grooming. So, yes, that's where I am on this. 919 says, 9 people shot in liberal Democrat-run city of Raleigh, North Carolina. Now, I don't know too much about... I know North Carolina is a red state. I assume that Raleigh has some blue state laws, just like Texas. Texas is a red state, but Austin is not Texas, and parts of Houston are not Texas. 413 says, the way his campaign is going, Short Sleeve's name should be Short Shrift. Not bad, Limerick guy. 617 says, just passed a lawn sign in Acton. Save mail-in voting. Interesting. 860 says, thank you for... Okay. 781 says, Tom, you must know... Uh-oh. Thank you very much. There's the breaking news here. Thank you, Jared. Exclusive, woman who dated Graham Plattner says he sexually assaulted her. The main Democrat denied the allegations and said any accusation of non-consensual behavior is categorically untrue. This is Politico. A woman who dated Maine U.S. Senator Graham Plattner says he forced her to have sex with him nearly 5 years ago despite her repeated objections. An allegation Plattner denies. The woman, a 41-year-old Maine resident named Jenny Rassicot, detailed the alleged incident in Politico in 3 interviews over the past 2 weeks. Now, she had talked to somebody else, too, but they didn't get this out of her. Politico also spoke with a man Rassicot dated and confided in the years after the alleged incident and reviewed documents, including emails between Rassicot and her therapist and messages between Rassicot and an acquaintance whom she warned against getting involved with Plattner years before he ran for office. Rassicot said she had an on-and-off relationship with Plattner, who is now the Democratic state nominee in Maine, for more than 2 years before he entered her rural Maine home uninvited one night in late 2021, deeply intoxicated, and forced himself on her while she repeatedly told him to stop. She said she cut off contact with him after telling him the encounter was not consensual. This gets kind of graphic here. I remember him grabbing my pelvis and being really forceful of me, she said. I remember the specific moment where I thought to myself, like, this is no longer my choice. Plattner denied the allegations. Those allegations are troubling, serious, and false. Any accusation of non-consensual behavior is categorically untrue, he said in his statement. Code previously described reckless and unsettling behavior by Plattner to the New York Times, but says she didn't go public with a specific assault claim because she didn't want to be known as a rape victim, which is part of the nightmare of being a rape victim, obviously. Rassicot said she later felt compelled to go public about her experience because the reaction to the Times story was dominated by controversy about another woman, Lindsay Fifield, who alleged Plattner mistreated her and faced attacks because of her ties to the Republican Party. Contacted by Politico, Fifield stood by the allegations she made to the Times and declined to comment further. Yes, she's been burned by this whole thing. My part of the story was just a read-over, Rassicot said in an interview, and the story was Lindsay and the accusations of her being politically motivated. So that's the New York Times screwing this lady here. Rassicot said she was torn over coming forward, in part because she agrees with Plattner politically. One of the reasons I didn't come forward, once again, this is the exclusive bombshell report from Politico saying a woman who dated Graham Plattner says he sexually assaulted her. This is the woman again, named Rassicot, last name. One of the reasons I didn't come forward sooner was the huge moral conflict that I had between supporting his politics but not supporting him as a person, she said. I just want the truth out there. I just want people to have a whole scope of who he is as a person. In a statement, the Plattner campaign reiterated his denial and accused critics of trying to drive him out of the race. These allegations are very serious, and Graham vigorously denies them. They are also coached and have and coordinated by out-of-state establishment operatives. Wow, that's pretty rough. For a year, opponents, this is Graham's statement, for a year, opponents of his campaign have thrown everything they can at Graham, calling him a Nazi, a war criminal, and a communist. None of it has been true, and this is no different. It is not a coincidence that this story comes a week before the ballot deadline, just as the previous false allegations came a week before the primary. Graham began this campaign to fight for a Maine where everyone is treated with dignity and where Mainers are put first, and no amount of desperate smears will stop this movement from seeing that vision through. Plattner, an oysterman, and a political newcomer when he launched his Senate campaign in last August, easily won the Democratic primary last month to face GOP Senator Susan Collins in one of the nation's most highly watched Senate races. His remarkable rise has been tainted by controversies, including offensive online comments and allegations of past mistreatment of women. He has not previously been accused of sexual assault. The Iraq and Afghanistan war veteran has linked some of his behavior to mental health struggles and alcohol abuse. But he says he's changed and has denied previous claims that he was abusive to women. Rassicot told Politico she connected with Plattner on a dating app Bumble in 2019 and had consensual relations with him prior to the night he allegedly assaulted her. That night, late in 2021, she said she had exchanged text messages with him and told him not to come over, saying she wasn't in the mood for company. Later that evening, she said she realized when she heard a sound on the stairs that he had let himself into her house, which was unlocked. Plattner came up the stairs, Rassicot said, to where she was on the couch. He got on top of her and kept grabbing her, she said, while she repeatedly told him to stop and that she wasn't interested. Brassicote said that she smelled alcohol in his breath and believed he was almost blackout drunk because Plattner ignored her protests and continued to grab her after knocking over an antique sewing kit, spilling small needles everywhere. "I've been telling him these words, like, no, don't," she recalled. And the look on his face and realizing what was happening, I just realized that, like, I'm in a situation where there's no consent here, she said. Rascote said she tried to separate herself from Plattner by telling him she couldn't be in that room anymore, after which he followed her to her bedroom and had sex with her against her will. She said he also... okay, it is what it is. He said he also ejaculated inside of her, despite her telling him not to, as she was not using birth control at the time. Seems like a hell of a great guy, huh? She went to clean herself up, she said, and when she returned, Plattner had fallen asleep. She contemplated waking him up to kick him out, but worried he could hurt someone driving in the state he was in. The following morning, she said, Plattner tried to put his arm around her, and she pushed him away. She also asked him whether he remembered what had happened the previous night, according to Rascote. Plattner said he didn't remember. Rascote said she had told him to leave and never contact her again. Rascote said she waited several weeks until she got her period to ensure she wasn't pregnant, then sent Plattner a private message on Instagram saying that the encounter was non-consensual and she did not want to hear from him ever again. Rascote had no further contact with him after that, she said. Rascote said, by the way this reads, can you tell the lawyers went through it? Rascote said she later deleted all her texts and social media correspondence with Plattner as she tried to move on from the assault, and said she has not been able to recover the Instagram messages she sent him about the incident. In the weeks after the alleged assault, Rascote said she considered going to the police but struggled with shock and confusion about what had happened to her and did not file a police report. Even as time passed, she said she felt uncomfortable potentially telling a police officer about such a personal experience and feared retaliation from Plattner. At first, she confided only in her therapist, who she continues to see. Rascote showed Politico recent emails with her therapist in which Rascote explained she was talking about to the media about her relationship with Plattner and the sexual assault rape, using an abbreviation for sexual assault, in a message. We'll have more of this in a moment, and let me see if we can get somebody from the main wire to condense this for us as well.
1: And Tom, the Graham for Maine Senate Twitter account, X account, just put out a statement from Graham Plattner where he denies the allegations.
10: I wanted to directly address the troubling, serious, and false allegations against me. Any accusation of non-consensual behavior is categorically false. Over the last 10 months, I have been deeply humbled by the faith Mainers have put in me. You have welcomed me into your homes, into your places of work, into your restaurants, into your houses of worship. You have shown that a different kind of politics, one that puts the interests of people over corporations, is not just possible, but is inevitable. This movement we have built, the largest volunteer base in the history of Maine politics, the hundreds of thousands of grassroots donors and the supporters across the ideological spectrum, we were united in a love of Maine, a belief that our politics must change, and a focus on defeating Susan Collins. So, regardless of the inaccuracy of the reporting, but mindful of the political reality it will inflict, we are taking the time to reflect on the best path forward for the state that I love, the people that I love, the movement I belong to, and the goal of defeating Susan Collins. Those were the goals when we launched this campaign, and they remain my goals today. On June 9th, 154,058 Mainers, the most in primary history, voted to reject a broken politics beholden to Washington and the donor class. They voted for hope, for change, to take back our economy, to take back our power, and to take back our Senate seat. Throughout it all, you never turned your back on me, and I will not turn my back on you now. Every one of you deserves to see that vision come to fruition and see Susan Collins defeated, and we will use every tool at our disposal to do so. As Maine goes, so goes the nation. as always, thank you.
0: Well, it sounds like Graham Plattner is, I guess, making war, but taking a breather first. Is that what we're getting from this? Because he's not quitting. Apparently, he's not quitting right now. I've got to call in to some of the reporters on the ground at the main wire. Hopefully, they can join us in a moment. But the bomb has dropped. Graham Plattner accused of rape, to sexual assault, and it's pretty gritty stuff. 844-500-4242. That is the number. My name is Tom Shattuck. This is the Howie Carr Show.
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3: All right, John Featherston of the Maine Wire on the ground in Maine as these explosive accusations drop. Graham Plattner accused of rape, as Whoopi Goldberg would say, rape. John, is this it?
4: I think it is, Tom. I think it is. He canceled all of his events yesterday and this week going forward. I think he's just buying some time right now to see what he can do. But, you know, we knew this story was out there. We knew it was coming. So did he. That's why he ran away from you and me last week in Portland. This is the end, I think.
3: So he said that he'd fight on, but is that just his way of saying, hey, powerful Democrats, if you've got a gig for me or a free house like Sanders got, now's the time to see me?
4: Yeah, I mean, he has until July 13th to officially withdraw from the ballot. So this is a Joe Biden thing. How much are you going to pay me to drop out type in the association going on right now?
3: Oh, what a time. What a time. And we certainly, at the Meanwhile, we felt that there were tremors coming, I'm sure. Are you guys going to be doing the Meanwhile TV as usual today?
4: Meanwhile TV at 4 o'clock today. You can join us on all of our social media outlets. I'm sure it'll be a great program, yeah.
3: This is it's such a historic time, and you know, it didn't have to be like this, John. Like, this is what happens when you get drafted from out of state, you know, people like Plattner was, who had a project, and they decided to design a candidate. And this guy is not who he was ever, you know, put up to be.
4: He is a very good stage actor, but that's what he is. He's a stage actor, and they did a really bad job of vetting his past because there's even still a lot more out there on this guy. So this is the end, I think, though. Yeah.
3: Well, I mean, you're staking the guy out, John. So if he was sprinting away from you before, he ain't going to stick around and take questions from you.
4: No, absolutely not. No, because he knew that we knew that this was out there. This story has been, you know, brewing for quite some time. It was actually a pretty bad hidden secret that this story was going to drop. I mean, it was being rumored.
3: All right, John Featherston. Sorry, we're up against it here. Good luck, Meanwhile TV. Right, we'll talk to you in a bit. Howie Carr Show.

0: data.
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1: From ABC News, I'm Chuck Sievertson. An oil glut could lower gasoline prices. The U.S. has been removing mines from the southern route of the Strait of Hormuz, with more tankers passing through, says ABC News contributor and former State Department official Steve Ganyard.
2: Frankly, President Trump can let this go on forever because people don't want to think about the nuclear problem. They're going to say, I don't want my total at the gas pump to be so high. And right now, it's going to come down. And it may come down, and, you know, we could get down into the 60s on a barrel of oil because of this glut. So the Iranian ability to influence this negotiation is going to decrease. We'll see if that makes a difference at the negotiation table.
1: Ganyard says Ukraine attacking Russian oil refineries, creating long lines for gasoline in Russia, is a dangerous situation.
2: Putin may wag the dog and attack NATO somewhere along Poland, Latvia, or Lithuania in a way that sort of distracts the Russian people away from how poorly the Russians are doing in Ukraine.
1: President Trump heads to a NATO summit in Turkey later today, where Ukraine President Zelensky is expected to ask alliance members for more interceptor missiles. FIFA's judicial bodies are independent. They operate autonomously, says the head of soccer's governing body in a statement, essentially denying he had any influence over the decision to reverse a red card suspension so the top U.S. scorer can play in tonight's game against Belgium. President Trump phoned the head of soccer's governing body about it.
3: All I did was ask for a review. I didn't say you have to do this.
1: Heavy rain yesterday, more rain today, leading to flood watches from Virginia and North Carolina to Pittsburgh, Hartford, New York City, says ABC News chief meteorologist Ginger Z.
4: We're going to see this low kind of slowly move through southern New Jersey, and on the top of it, lots and lots of rain. From Long Island, we've got a significant risk for flash flooding through southern Rhode Island and coastal Connecticut, 2 to 3 inches per hour possible, with 2 to 6 inches in total.
1: At the close, the Wall Street major indexes are higher. 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
7: 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An ex-girlfriend has accused Graham Plattner of sexually assaulting her. Those accusations against Plattner, who's faced numerous scandals during his campaign to unseat Senator Susan Collins, were reported today in Politico. Jenny Rasico told the outlet that Plattner forced himself on her when he drove to her house

0: while drunk in 2021. In a statement to Politico, Plattner called the allegations troubling, serious, and false. Comes after Plattner canceled three town halls in the last 2 days, with some local Democrats saying they were told that he wasn't feeling well. A Lewiston man is facing charges after police say he shot himself while mishandling a gun. Police say 45-year-old Derek Borden arrived at the hospital in Lewiston Sunday morning with a gunshot wound to his hand. Police tracked down the vehicle that was used to bring Borden to the hospital, which was found abandoned on Bartlett Street. Borden, who's a felon, was charged with reckless conduct with a dangerous weapon and possession of a firearm by a prohibited person. The IRS has reopened its taxpayer assistance centers in Augusta and in Bangor. The IRS announced both locations reopened today after they were closed back in the spring. Members of Maine's congressional delegation pushed to have the centers reopened, with some taxpayers having to drive hundreds of miles to South Portland to get to the only other assistance center in Maine. A virtual taxpayer service location in Presque Isle is available Tuesdays and Thursdays. Old Orchard Beach is in better shape after Sunday's beach cleanup effort, which was organized by Surf Rider Foundation Maine Chapter Chair Paula Layton.
1: Do our best to clean up the beach, clean up the fireworks, the takeout food containers, and the trash left behind from a great night of celebration on the 4th.
0: And it was part of America's Biggest Cleanup, which is a nationwide effort to remove beach debris before it gets washed into the ocean. Volunteers collected more than 80 pounds of wasted OOB after the 4th of July. And now your latest forecast from AccuWeather's Andy Robb.
2: Cloudy with periods of rain. Tonight's low 61. Cloudy Tuesday, a few showers around with a high 69. Tomorrow night, low 58. Wednesday, mostly sunny, a high 78. And Thursday, high 89, with a thunderstorm in spots in the afternoon. Otherwise, clouds and sunshine.
0: It's 70 and partly sunny in Yarmouth. Next high tide at Portland Harbor is coming up at 4:16. 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
10: What a day. Just an incredible day of breaking news. Exclusive in Politico, woman who dated Graham Plattner says he sexually assaulted her. I am Tom Shattuck. I am in for Howie Carr. I work for the Main Wire, which means that keep it right here because I'm getting all the information right here on the Howie Carr Show from the newsroom up the street. So stay right here, and we will have all the latest on the Howie Carr Show for you from this incredible scandal, this Graham Plattner scandal. This is what we were told was probably going to be coming. And we knew that this other person, the Lindsay Feifeld, who had said a month or so ago that Plattner could get violent and pushy and drunk and disorderly with her, she had complained. She had complained that what she was told by the New York Times was that there was a rape victim, a sexual assault victim, who would come forward as well. But then the Times buried that. Didn't move with that at all. And so she was ticked off, and there is word, and we'll see, but I haven't finished reading the Politico piece on this. Somehow, the victim, whose last name is Rascote, 41-year-old Maine resident, she has now told Politico the whole story. And it's pretty tough stuff. She says, this is from 2021, she said, I remember him grabbing my pelvis and being really forceful of me. She said, I remember the specific moment where I thought to myself, like, this is no longer my choice. Plattner was just on. We just played his statements. It's obviously a Situation Room crisis control statement from him. He denies the allegations. He said, this is meant to distract you. These are forces outside of Maine that are trying to distract you from the fact that oligarchs and yada, yada, yada, his normal socialist breakdown. But, and he said that he's going to take some time. Now, he has canceled some events. He hasn't canceled everything. We just talked to John Featherston, and the thought is that at this point, if you're somebody like Graham Plattner, he is trailing in some recent polls against Susan Collins. You can't think that this is going to help him too much. I mean, who knows? We're in new territory here. A lot of these people who are holding signs for Graham Plattner and attending his town meetings and going out there saying that this whole thing is a distraction from the Epstein files, a lot of these people have taken the pill. Yeah, it is certainly something to, you just got to wonder. I mean, how much are they conditioned into sticking with this guy? These are people who are feminists. Like, even the men are feminists, or, you know, supposed like second wave feminists. So if they've got somebody who is politically aligned with Plattner, who has details and some cooperation on this sexual assault, then it's going to be a come-to-Jesus moment with the souls of some of these people. Racicot, this is the alleged victim, Racicot shared with Politico a series of private Facebook messages she exchanged with an acquaintance in 2023, about a year and a half after the alleged assault and well before Plattner launched his political career, in which she cautioned the acquaintance against getting involved with Plattner. In the messages, she said she had ended up in a bad situation with him, describing Plattner as consensually careless, oof, and saying he doesn't listen to you when drunk. Reached by Politico, the acquaintance said she received messages but declined to comment. Politico granted her anonymity at her request to protect her privacy in her Maine community. Politico also spoke with a friend Racicot had told about the alleged assault last summer, shortly after Plattner launched his campaign. The friend to whom Politico granted anonymity due to fear of social and professional backlash recalled Racicot telling her about the incident, including that Plattner had been very drunk and wouldn't take no for an answer. Racicot said she was contacted by the New York Times in the spring and shared off the record that Plattner had assaulted her. She told the Times that she had some positive memories of her relationship with Plattner, but thought he did not respect women and had cut off contact with him after an incident in 2021 when Plattner had come over drunk. But the Times article stated that Racicot, quote, declined to elaborate, end quote, about what had happened, only describing his behavior as reckless and unsettling. A spokesman for the Times declined to comment. After the publication of the Times report, Racicot connected with Cheyenne Hunt, a progressive Democratic lawyer who founded the nonprofit Reckoning Action, which launched earlier this year to fight misogyny. Hunt, who had endorsed Plattner last fall but renounced her support for him after the Times article, previously supported women who came forward with assault charges against former Rep. Eric Swalwell. That was earlier this year, prompting him to drop out of the California gubernatorial primary and resigned from Congress. NBC News previously reported that Hunt was working with multiple women who had past relationships with Plattner. Hunt connected Politico to Racicot. Reckoning Actions exists, this is her group, Reckoning Actions exists to confront misogyny in American life in all forms and manifestations, including bad actors being elected to positions of power. We became aware of allegations before ever being connected with Jenny and have been in contact with multiple women with really troubling allegations. And it just became clear that this is someone who's not fit to hold public office. After the Times report last month, Plattner had said that allegations of physical misconduct were physically not true and his allies seized on Fifield's conservative political affiliations to suggest that her allegations against him in the Times article were motivated by politics. On MS Now last month, after the New York Times report, Plattner denied claims that he had physically mistreated women. Anything alleging physicality, anything alleging that I knew what my tattoo was, these are the statements of somebody who's politically motivated, he told MS Now, alluding to unrelated allegations about a tattoo resembling a Nazi symbol. Resembling. Plattner had the tattoo resembling a Nazi symbol covered up last fall and said he had not known what the symbol meant. Rassicot said she was bothered by Plattner's public denial that he had been physical towards women. I know that he is capable of putting his hands on women, she said, so I don't believe that to be the truth. So there you go. It is a hit. It's about as explosive as we thought it would be. Let's go to the phones. 844-500-4242. By the way, I am Tom Shattuck. I'm in for Howie Carr. Howie is back tomorrow when this will be reverberating throughout the political world. This is just a tumultuous and really exciting time, but it's a tumultuous time for national politics. 844-500-4242. Let's go to the phones. Tom, you are on the Howie Carr Show with Tom Shattuck. Hey, Tom.
11: Hey, first of all, I really love the Main Wire.
10: Thanks, Tom.
11: I follow it on Facebook. I comment on it. And you guys do what journalists are supposed to do, called who, where, what, and why. And I went to high school with a guy who became head of Associated Press New England. I won't mention his name, but my God, what a bum kisser he is politically. That, I mean, seriously, the Associated Press will leave out very pertinent things to a story.
10: Oh, yes.
11: Now, as far as Plattner is concerned, I wouldn't write him off just yet, because you have a lot of Massachusetts transplants that are liberals. Not all people from Massachusetts that move to Maine are liberals, but there's enough of them up there that this guy could have molested an 8-year-old boy and they still would vote for him out of their hatred towards conservatives, Republicans, and especially Trump.
10: True. So,
11: but you know, this is good news. I've worked in the state of Maine years ago up in Madawaska, worked up in Waterville, Maine, where they had a paper mill, and have a friend who lives up in Millinocket. And I've seen the changes with that state. And all I have to do is go back to the mid-90s when the Clinton administration dumped all of those Somalis into Auburn and Lewiston, Maine. I was working in Alaska then, and I used to listen to NPR in those days. And it might have been Mara Liasson or someone like that on NPR said, why would the Clinton administration take these people that were originally settled in Atlanta, a very hot climate, what they're used to, and put them into one of the coldest states in the country? And I didn't make the connection then. And what that was this was part of the demographic changes in this country. And, you know,
10: yeah.
11: I was a union guy. I always voted for Democrats. Bill Clinton told me what I wanted to hear. But you know something? Don't pee on my leg and tell me it's raining.
10: Yeah. Yeah. Well, Tom, more than ever now, and I appreciate the call. I appreciate that. Thank you. More than ever now, I think we're coming to this realization that, wow, this was a long game. And what they wanted to see was the voter bases of, you know, Mainers, native Mainers, and native, you know, Bay Staters as well, and Nutmeggers and whoever. They wanted to see it supplanted. And the best way to do that was to bring in voting blocks who would vote who they told them to vote for. And so they've done that. And so here we are in these states. These blue states keep getting wilder and wilder. And, yeah, I will say, as far as the journalism happening, covering this stuff, I appreciate the kind words. And I will say the Howie Carr coaching tree has to get some credit for this, because a lot of the people up there doing that reporting are from have a background with Howie Carr. And without Howie, we're done. Without Howie, the Boston, all of the I will say this, there's a couple of stories about illegal immigrants that we broke today. And without the footprint that Howie has developed, the template that he has developed for ruthlessly and boldly going after the truth, none of the stuff comes to

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have a good news day. Man, this is so exciting. This is so exciting. 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Howie knows how good Perfect Smiles is because he's been going there forever. And his teeth look better than ever. Howie only goes to the Perfect

0: 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Jared, what is the poll question, or what are the results thus far?
1: Today's poll question, which you can vote in at HowieCarshow.com, is: given his poor fundraising and lackluster GOP polling, should GOP gubernatorial candidate Brian Shortsleeve drop out of the primary race? Yes, no, or don't know?
0: It is time, my friend. Brian, join your friend Graham Plattner and say goodbye to politics for a while.
1: 54% of the audience says no. We have now had a switch. 41%
0: wow.
1: say yes, and 5% say they don't know.
0: Oh, wow. The short sleevios have spoken.
1: We should also point out that Grant Plattner is not a friend of Brian Shortsleeve.
0: That is
1: that
0: correct.
1: Was a turn of phrase.
0: I apologize.
1: Yes.
0: I apologize. As in fellow politician. Not actually friends. Although we don't know. Well, okay. All right. 844-500-4242. Let's go to the phones. Let's go to Chris in Maine. Chris, what's going on? Welcome to the Howie Carr Show.
2: Hey, how you doing today?
0: Good.
2: You know, the thing about Plattner that's different is, you know, there's accusations. I mean, you know, politicians get accused of things all the time, but he's actually come out and said all this stuff himself. I mean, he said, "I would rape somebody if they came in my house without my permission." I mean, who thinks like that?
0: Well,
2: I mean,
0: Chris, he did say not in a gay way.
2: Well, you know, the thing is, that doesn't, you know, these guys come out, and he's the first one. I mean, even Bill Clinton didn't say that he did anything.
0: No.
2: This guy is different. He's actually admitted to doing all this stuff. He said that women, you know, deserve to be raped, essentially. You know, and the whole idea of oligarchs, I'm so tired of hearing that. If you look at the 20th century,
0: yeah.
2: Joseph Stalin was a poor guy who used that to urge people into a revolution that killed millions of people. Adolf Hitler was a homeless vagabond artist who became a corporal in World War One. He goes on to become, obviously, you know, the dictator of Germany, mm-hmm. kills millions of people. I mean, you go through everybody. That Mussolini was a poor guy. You know, Mao was a poor guy. You know, Castro actually had money, but, you know, you look at Hugo Chavez, he was a poor guy. Castro didn't have money, his family did. But, I mean, you know, you just go on and on. You know, Saddam Hussein was a poor guy. You know, Muammar Gaddafi was a poor guy. The only example of rich guys taking over anything were the colonials in America, and they had a revolution. And what did the rich guys do with it once they got it? They gave the government to the people. That's the example of what rich people did when they took over the government. That's what Donald Trump is doing right now.
0: Yeah.
2: He's a rich guy trying to give it back. And everybody's got this backwards. It's always a poor guy that becomes a dictator and kills millions of people. The rich people always do just what Trump's trying to do. This whole running against oligarchs is just a load of crap. But the trouble is people don't listen. And they go to Google, and Google is just a joke. It's an affirmation service. You can think the world is flat and find support on Google. And then they go to social media, and this one goes to Google and gets their links. That one goes to, and they completely ignore the truth.
0: Chris, thank you for the call. I would say that some of these people are poor guys. Some people are rich and, you know, do act as if they were born on third base. Mondami is a rich kid. And a few of these other, I think Marx was came from money as well. So a few of these other guys who became really, you know, distribution centers for evil eventually do come from spoiled, rotten, rich areas. So, like, it doesn't necessarily break down like that. But I will say that as far as Plattner admitting to some of these things, yeah, he's volunteered them. You know, I asked him last week why he said STDs, because he volunteered that he went, got in check for STDs, but then he ran away from us. Howie Carr Show, Tom Shattuck, stay with us.
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4: This is a Bloomberg Money Minute. Another fresh record closing high today for the Dow as Wall Street got a boost from a rebound in beaten down shares of chip makers, including Qualcomm, Broadcom, Intel, and Micron Technologies. Also helping continued growth in the services sector of the U.S. economy in the month of June. At the close, the Dow was up 156 points, about a third of a percent higher. The tech-heavy NASDAQ up 288, a more than 1% gain. The S&P 500 up 54, that's 0.75% higher. Shares of Tesla closing almost 7% higher following a big jump in U.S. deliveries last quarter and sales rebounding in the U.K. in June. A possible sign the political backlash against Elon Musk may be over. And oil today closing a little lower, $68.55 a barrel after several OPEC Plus member nations like Saudi Arabia and Russia agreed to pump out more crude in an effort to drive prices lower as they compete against oil from Iran and other Gulf area nations. Tom Busby, Bloomberg Radio.
5: ABC News, I'm Chuck Sievertson. Jenny Rassicot, a former girlfriend, alleges that Maine Democratic Senate candidate Graham Platner, while they were dating 5 years ago, forced her into having sex without her consent after she repeatedly called for him to stop. That reported by Politico today. Platner calls the allegation categorically false and also says, in his words, that he's taking the time to reflect on the best path forward. After heat, more heat, says ABC News forecaster Samara Theodore.
6: Things are really hot in the southeast. Some areas not quite as bad as we saw over the holiday weekend, but still pretty bad. 100 degrees is what it feels like in Tuscaloosa. But I'll leave you with some good news for those in the northeast. Things are really cooling down. You in D.C. on Wednesday will be around 83 degrees.
5: Flood watches from Virginia and North Carolina to Pittsburgh, Hartford, and New York City. President Trump heads to a NATO summit in Turkey today, where Ukraine's president is expected to ask alliance members for more interceptor missiles. This is ABC News.
7: 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A Maine woman has accused Graham Platner of sexually assaulting her 5 years ago. The accusations against Platner, who's faced numerous scandals during his campaign to unseat Senator Susan Collins, were reported today in Politico. Jenny Rassicot dated Platner in the past and told the outlet that he forced himself on her when he drove to her house while drunk in 2021. In a video posted on social media after that story broke, Platner denied the allegations, but said he and his campaign are taking time to reflect on the best path forward. Comes after Platner canceled three town halls in the last 2 days, with some local Democrats saying they were told that he wasn't feeling well. And one person was killed and another seriously injured when their ATV hit a tree in Madison over the weekend. According to reporting by the Waterville Morning Sentinel, 37-year-old Tyler Atkinson was riding the ATV on Abenaki Road early Sunday when he went into a ditch and hit a tree before rolling. Atkinson died at the scene while his passenger, 33-year-old Corey Gordia, was taken to the hospital with a severe leg injury. Police believe speed and alcohol were factors in the crash, which is still under investigation. 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
8: Cloudy with periods of rain. Tonight's low 61. Cloudy Tuesday, a few showers around with a high 69. Tomorrow night, low 58. Wednesday, mostly sunny, a high 78. And Thursday, high 89, with a thunderstorm in spots in the afternoon. Otherwise, clouds and sunshine.
7: It's 72 and mostly cloudy in York. Next high tide at Portland Harbor is 4:32 tomorrow morning. 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
9: Live from the Byrna Less Lethal Pistol Studio, it's Howie Carr.
0: Watching, reading and watching the responses from Democratic consultants and pundits, there is a divide. There is a divide. Graham Plattner accused of rape by a woman. This is a Politico article. And she goes into quite a lot of detail. She was a Plattner fan. She had previously had consensual relations with him, but one night, according to her, she alleges that he came over drunk and forcibly raped her. And so now he just spoke out and on X and I assume other social media and said that this didn't happen, but that he was essentially going to take some time to figure things out. And the consensus that I've seen from both the Rhino people who generally have been trying to defend him and some of the lefties is that if he didn't do it, then he should say it's a lie and plow forward. And if not, if he's saying that this is too much, then you apologize and say, sorry, I let y'all down. But he's doing a little bit of both, which I don't think is smart. I do not think that is smart. 844-500-4242. That is the number. Let's go right back to the phones. Tom Shattuck in for Howie Carr. Howie will be back tomorrow on a, my goodness, a great day of broadcasting. Let's go to Chris in Maine. Hey, Chris, good afternoon. You're on with Tom Shattuck in for Howie. Hey, Chris.
2: Hey, love the Maine Wire. You guys do a great job.
0: Thanks, Chris.
2: We certainly need it in Maine because we have nobody else. I called Howie a couple years ago, and Plattner is a perfect example of how the left will sacrifice their children, sacrifice this country. I mean, they don't care. My main point is when the callers and Howie, and I hear everybody saying they hate Trump, they don't hate Trump. They hate America. We got to stop saying they hate Trump. We've got to let people,
0: yeah,
2: say calling it a socialist. A socialist, a socialist. They're not socialists. They're communists. But they don't hate Trump. They just hate this country. Only 20% of Democrats, as I remember the poll, have patriotism. They just dislike this country.
0: That is absolutely true that they dislike this country, Chris. I think Trump has some certain trolling talents that elevates the hate factor. But yeah, no, they hate this country, and they would hate it under President Romney, and they hated it under Bush, and they'll hate it no matter what. I mean, just think, what does it say? What does it say, Chris, when you have a lawn sign in your town? Let's say you're in Winchester, Massachusetts, and you have a lawn sign that says "Hate has no home here" in front of your house. What you're saying is, hate has no home here, over there next door, and over there next door. I don't know, because this country does so many things I don't agree with and elects so many people I don't agree with that hate probably has homes there. But here, there isn't. There's no home for hate, just so you know. And there was never a time when we ever needed to do that. Politics is about issues. And to say, to shout at us, and so you're trying to turn back trans rights. Like, we're not trying to do anything but keep your boys out of our girls' locker rooms. We're not trying to do anything but, you know, keep you from convincing confused teenagers that they need to take hormone blockers and butcher themselves. We're not doing the thing. You guys are doing all the things that are just out of here. But you're right. They just stay in the country now. There's no doubt about that. I mean, let me just look where we are. They hate Jews. They hate the country's origins. They hate a lot. Okay. Let us go to 844-500-4242. That is the number. Let's go over here to, is Alan ready to go or is that the wrong? Alan, in Bucksport, Maine. Hey, Alan, what's going on?
10: Tom.
0: Hi.
10: How's it going?
0: Good. How you doing?
10: There's some, you know, I love it when you fill in. You know, I just remember the good old days, you know. I you know, listening to Rush. I remember, you know, David Duke. You know, all the Republicans being connected to David Duke or anything to do with David Duke. You're just a Nazi or a racist.
0: Yeah.
10: And they'd whip that out all the time. And, you know, and I remember it so plainly. And then and now they follow a guy that's worse than David Duke ever could dream about. And it's an absolute cult, Tom. You know? And
0: yes.
10: If it was 5 or 6 years ago, Tom, if it was 5 or 6 years ago, I would believe the news that we just heard today would be devastating. But I'm sorry. I'm absolutely sorry, guys. It's not going to do a damn thing because this so-called DSA, and everybody, like the other guy said, do not call it DSA. It is. If you want to call it, it's just destroy, steal America. That's what that is.
0: Yeah.
10: This is Marxism. This is absolute Marxism. It's taking the individual out, and it's all going to collectivism. That's exactly what it is. It's nothing to do with Christianity. Christianity, folks, has to do with generosity. That springs from free will. That's the total opposite of having the government take your money forcefully from taxes. Okay? Repeat that over the dinner table. Over the dinner table with your children. Very slowly. Okay? And I'll repeat it if I have to. But what we're watching, guys, is a takeover of our country. And if we don't wake up and start getting off that lazy couch and that lazy chair. And I'm sorry, but when you go out there during the weekends and you see these gray-haired Nazis holding these signs, they believe in something. They truly believe in something, Tom, and they're following it. You know, and it's hard for us to do stuff. And I'm so sick of hearing,
0: I know.
10: Oh, well, I work. Well, folks, we won't have a country to work in.
0: I know, Alan, but it is. I understand, Alan. I understand your passions. But, you know, people do work. It is tougher. But that is a lesson that we've learned. We've ceded all of these small local offices to them. And it doesn't even matter. Like, it can be a board of health position in your town or the historic commission in your town. School committee and this and that. It's hard to do. There's no doubt it's hard to do, especially if you're working productive Americans, who are working people, as the left tells us they love so much. But yeah, we have to get more involved, and we need to win on a local level. That's the only chance. I think that, yes, when people say socialists, it is more than that. I think there is an emotional situation here, which is close to cultism. I think so. But I'll say another thing is that those of us who voted for Donald Trump 3 times, I almost don't know anybody who hasn't also criticized some of Trump's policies. I would vote for him again. Like right now, I don't love everything he's done. I think we spent a little too much time talking about Greenland and scaring the hell out of the Euro weenies because they're already scared. And so, you know, and I think Trump enjoys that a little bit. I have reservations about the tariffs, but we'll see. Maybe I'm wrong about that because nothing just happens immediately. You know, these outcomes take a little bit of time. 844-500-4242. Let's go to Mike in Maine. Hey, Mike, you are on with Tom Shattuck and the Howie Carr Show. What's going on, Mike?
11: Well, Tom, have you heard anything from the Mills campaign?
0: I have not, but my moles are telling me, Mike, that Mills would be a no-go. There's almost no enthusiasm behind her. That the Democrat Schumer is disgusted with her because she was lazy. She didn't do anything to run. I don't know who they'd look at other than her.
11: Well, they got no options after the 11th. It's closing in on them. The 11th is the last.
0: Well,
11: day.
0: Yeah. Well, true.
11: And look,
0: you
11: know, the great thing to this story is it wasn't Fox, it wasn't Newsmax, it was Politico that dropped this.
0: That is so true.
11: The
0: first half was done by the New York Times, and the second punch is done by Politico. It's a very good point. It's a very good point.
11: Punch.
0: I have heard whisperings that CNN has been very close to some of the stuff and has almost launched, but a lot of times, and once again, I don't have anything solid to say. Just people shooting the breeze in smoky rooms, saying that they thought so too. But remember, these Democrats play to win too, and so there are lawyers involved in these discussions. A lot of these companies don't want a pro blamo, and they get iced out easily. I've seen it happen, sadly enough. 844-500-4242. That is the number. Yeah. So I've also been seeing here that, and I've heard other people mention Janet Mills, who is this current governor of Maine. It's hard to even know about her because she has not had a high profile. She barely ran, like I said, she barely ran against Plattner when she was running against Plattner, and the people are unenthused about her. She doesn't really, she hasn't really shown any vigor whatsoever. And people say that she was reluctant to run in the very beginning anyway when she was drafted into this situation. But we'll see. As far as Maine goes, Shanna Bellows is the Secretary of State. That is somebody who's looking for power, who was trying to be governor, who it didn't work for. Maybe that's it. But you still got to ask, is this guy going to drop out? Is he going to drop out? I mean, right now, the wind are at the sails for the socialists. Mamdani just had a great night with all of his candidates winning. Mamdani himself won. AOC continues to be popular for Democrats anyway. Bernie is popular. So if that's where we're calibrated, then I don't know that you would do much. I mean, if all you have is Plattner, what does it matter? It's got to be a pressure campaign. That could only be it. In other words, everybody like Ro Khanna and Elizabeth Warren, everybody who has thrown in with him, even Amara Healy, who had a more tepid approach at support, you've got to make them feel the burn, because that's how you do it. Because once they feel the burn, then they call the power brokers in Maine, or they call the socialists in Manhattan who are really running the campaign, and you say, hey, this dude's going to take us all down with him if he doesn't get out of the race. And so if he doesn't get out of the race, we're going to have to condemn him. And instead of being able to talk about Trump, Epstein, oligarchs, we're going to have to be defending Graham Plattner. So in a sense, it's certainly better for the GOP if Plattner stays in, because it's going to create chaos. And do we think this is the last thing that's going to come out? Do we think it's the last thing that's going to come out? The guy just said 2 weeks ago that he had got himself repeatedly tested for STDs. Well, when asked about that question, he ran away. Well, what does he have STDs? It's a valid question to ask. What did he find? When's the last time he went and got tested? He was having sexting affairs apparently a year and a half ago while married. Do we think those sexting affairs ended right there? Sexting seems a very risky thing to enter, to end a marriage over, if there's not also going to be sex. But we shall see. 844-500-4242. Let's go to David. Dave in Boston, good afternoon.
12: Hey, good afternoon. Thank you. I shake my head and say, how the heck did we get to this place with politics? You know, I mean, I was there with Gary Hart and Bill Clinton, and they were quid pro quo and, you know, in workplace kind of stuff. But this is the words that are being tossed around now. I mean, how could anybody even think to get involved in politics? I guess it's so bizarre.
0: Well, think about the days of Gary Hart. Think about the days of Richard Nixon. Somebody right now as president who had the accusations that Nixon had against him, if they're a Democrat, would they quit? Would somebody like Gary Hart as a candidate who got busted on a boat with a woman, not his wife, would a modern Democrat quit like Gary Hart did? I don't think so.
12: You have such a far field of fanatics it's so weird. And like what I see is the far left. You can't come back from that. But they stick together like glue. Have you ever seen anything so weird, man? It's like they. I got to give them one thing. They stick together regardless of.
0: They do. They do, and they will change marching orders on a dime, just depending. They weren't at all interested in Epstein, and then it looked like Trump might be in Epstein, so they were interested in Epstein. They were the party that liked the Jews, then they went full Hamas. It's like, this left, man. Yeah, they turn on a dime together. But it's an emotional thing, and it's about a feeling rather than policy points, because at the end of the day, they don't care about any of these policies. When Obama did kids in cages, they were just fine. It's about the mean man being mean to somebody, and Trump is the mean man. And in a few years, it could be J.D. Vance might be the mean man, or Marco Rubio, but that's as deep as that thinking gets. 844-500-4242. Sticking with your phone calls here, Graham Plattner, accused of sexual assault. There we go. My name is Tom Shattuck. This is the Howie Carr Show.
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0: is back.
1: Regardless of the inaccuracy of the reporting, be mindful the political reality will inflict. We are taking the time to reflect on the best path forward for the state that I love, the people that I love, the movement I belong to, and the goal of defeating Susan Collins.
2: Now, why are we taking time, Graham Plattner? I don't understand. What's time going to do just to see if there's more forensic evidence of this? Once again, this is from Politico. Exclusive woman who dated Graham Plattner says he sexually assaulted her. Maine Democrat denied the allegations that any accusation is categorically untrue. So they're going with it. Her name is Jenny Rassicot, 41 years old. She claims that she had an on-and-off relationship with Plattner for more than 2 years before he entered her rural Maine home uninvited one night in late 2021, deeply intoxicated, and forced himself on her while she repeatedly told him to stop. She said she cut off contact with him after telling him the encounter was not consensual. She says, I remember, this is her quote, I remember grabbing my pelvis and being, I remember him grabbing my pelvis and being really forceful of me. She said, I remember the specific moment where I thought to myself, like, this is no longer my choice. Plattner denied the allegations. These allegations are troubling, serious, and false, yada, yada, he says. And he said in the video, as you just heard, that he was going to take some time. Let's see. She said, no, I'd been telling him these words, like, no, don't, she recalled. This is the night of the alleged rape. And the look on his face and realizing what was happening, I just realized that, like, I'm in a situation where there's an end here, she said. She said she tried to separate herself from Plattner by telling him she couldn't be in that room anymore, after which he followed her to her bedroom and had sex with her against her will. She said he also finished, we'll say, inside of her despite her telling him not to. She was not using birth control at the time. Hell of a guy, huh? She went to clean herself up, she said. When she returned, Plattner had fallen asleep. She contemplated waking him up to kick him out, but worried he could just hurt somebody. He could hurt somebody driving in the state he was in, which it seems like he definitely could have. Is another thing. Like, what do you want to throw on this guy's on the bad list now? The following morning, she said, Plattner tried to put his arm around her, and she pushed him away. It is getting ugly out there. Plattner, no bueno. Chump Line is next. Stay with us. This is the Howie Carr Show.
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2: From ABC News, I'm Chuck Severson. Another allegation against the Maine Democratic Senate candidate. ABC News has not independently verified the claim, which has been published online. ABC News national correspondent Stephen Portnoy.
3: The sexual assault allegation is made by a woman who dated Graham Plattner on and off for more than 2 years. She tells Politico in late 2021, Plattner entered her home while drunk and forced himself on her. While the Democrat challenging incumbent Senator Susan Collins says in a video message that the allegation is false.
4: Regardless of the inaccuracy of the reporting, but mindful of the political reality it will inflict, we are taking the time to reflect on the best path forward.
3: Under state law in Maine, Plattner has a week to decide whether to withdraw from the race in time for the party to put someone else's name on the November ballot. Stephen Portnoy, ABC News, Washington.
2: President Trump heads to a NATO summit in Turkey later today, where Ukraine President Zelensky is expected to ask alliance members for more interceptor missiles. Canada says it has selected Germany's ThyssenKrupp Marine Systems to build 12 submarines to boost defense spending to meet NATO targets. An oil glut could lower gasoline prices. The U.S. has been removing mines from the southern route of the Strait of Hormuz, with more tankers passing through, and that is expected to lower oil prices, gasoline prices, and diminish any leverage Iran has at talks with the U.S. That from ABC News contributor and former State Department official Steve Gagnier.
5: Frankly, President Trump can let this go on forever because people don't want to think about the nuclear problem. They're going to say, I don't want my total at the gas pump to be so high.
2: Saying FIFA's judicial bodies are independent and autonomous, the head of soccer's governing body in a statement essentially denying he had any influence over the decision to reverse a red card suspension so the top U.S. scorer can play in tonight's game against Belgium. President Trump phoned the head of soccer's governing body about it.
6: All I did was ask for a review. I didn't say you have to do this.
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9: 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A Maine woman has accused Graham Plattner of sexual assault. Those accusations against Plattner, who's faced numerous scandals during his campaign to unseat Senator Susan Collins, were reported today by Politico. Jenny Rasko dated Plattner in the past and told the outlet that he forced himself on her when he drove to her house while drunk in 2021. In a video posted to social media, Plattner denied the allegations and said his campaign is taking time to reflect on the best path forward. Comes after Plattner canceled 3 town halls in the last 2 days, some local Democrats saying they were told he wasn't feeling well. A Lewiston man is facing charges after police say he shot himself while mishandling a gun. Police say 45-year-old Derek Borden arrived at the hospital in Lewiston Sunday morning with a gunshot wound to his hand. Police tracked down the vehicle that was used to bring Borden to the hospital, which was found abandoned on Bartlett Street. Borden, who's a felon, was charged with reckless conduct with a dangerous weapon and possession of a firearm by a prohibited person. One person

0: was killed and another seriously injured when their ATV hit a tree in Madison over the weekend. According to reporting by the Waterville Morning Sentinel, 37-year-old Tyler Atkinson was riding the ATV on Abenaki Road early Sunday when he went into a ditch and hit a tree before rolling. He died at the scene while his passenger, 33-year-old Corey Gordia, was taken to the hospital with a severe leg injury. Police believe speed and alcohol were factors in that crash. And Old Orchard Beach is in better shape after yesterday's beach cleanup effort, organized by Surf Rider Foundation Maine chapter chair Paula Layton.
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0: And that was part of America's Biggest Cleanup, which is a nationwide effort to remove beach debris before it can wash into the ocean. Volunteers collected more than 80 pounds of waste at OOB yesterday after the 4th of July. 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
2: Cloudy with periods of rain. Tonight's low 61. Cloudy Tuesday, a few showers around with a high 69. Tomorrow night, low 58. Wednesday, mostly sunny, a high 78. And Thursday, high 89, with a thunderstorm in spots in the afternoon. Otherwise, clouds and sunshine.
0: It's 69 and mostly cloudy in Portland. Next high tide at Portland Harbor is 4:32 tomorrow morning. 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
10: What a night. What a night this is. What a day of news. Starting off with the Warren Bridge. Who helped himself to both sides of the road for plowing into a police and dragging a cop, which is just like, which is like where we are now. Okay, we're doing this thing. Okay. And now Graham Plattner, his the accusations are out there now, the newest accusation accusing Graham Plattner of rape. We kind of had heard this before. He's kind of sticking to his guns. He's in the race, but not. The smart money says he's deciding whether or not to take a bag of money in one way or another, which could be literally a bag of money or a house or a nice gig at a nice college, so he could stop pretending to be a oyster farmer full-time, which is kind of his hobby right now. What a day. What another news cycle. I'm Tom Shattuck. I'm in for Howie Carr. I'm a guy up at the main wire, so there's lots going on for us. Always thrilled to be with Howie. Howie is back tomorrow. I cannot wait to listen. There's just so much to get to. Now it is time for the Chump Line.

0: We will have no kings except King Graham, Prince of Oysters.
1: I don't know. What's it called? Regent side? What's it called when the king is whacked? It is not a good day for King Graham, Prince of Oysters. Although, that is the life he had. He was hanging around in that restaurant, drinking for free, shucking a few oysters, undoubtedly meeting some female patrons. I mean, it's not a bad life to have if you're going to be kind of a ne'er-do-well. Child of privilege is another one. And another socialist child of privilege. At least Mondami, it seems, if he has peccadillos or a violent, hostile, sexual assault urges, has kept them under wraps.
0: Oh, say, I don't see no illegals near me. Thank you, ICE, on this great historic day.
1: Yeah. Where are you that you don't see illegals near you? Because there are plenty of illegals near you. There are plenty of illegals all over the place. There didn't have to be. We were told from the last Homeland Security guy that the border was closed. We were told that, nothing bad was happening. And we were told by the historic first black lesbian press secretary that the border was secure. We were told by the presidential nominee, the second one of 2024, that she would go to the border and check it out. They just never really seemed to. We were told by Joe Biden. Joe Biden told in 2020, told illegals and people from other countries to surge to the border, and they did. And that's what you have. Today's Chump Line is brought to you by Local Silver Mint, located in Ware, New Hampshire. 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
2: Wow! After celebrating the 250th anniversary of Independence Day, we're giving Tom Shattuck as the guest host. Happy birthday, America! I hope you like crap!
1: Oh! How dare you! I have a storied career in media, by the way, working, I wouldn't say alongside Howie, but what are those little fish called that are on the sharks and clean them? Are they lampreys or something? I've been a friendly parasitical force in the Howie Carr machine now for 20 years, and I will not have you disparage my my promising and heralded career. By the way, where I made Bill Belichick laugh, let that record show. That's somewhere. Google that. That's somewhere. Dare you disparage me. Happy 250th anniversary, America, except for that guy.
3: Many municipalities and cities have replaced fireworks displays with drones. Because unless they're being shot at ICE agents, fireworks are bad.
1: Yeah, no kidding. Said over Boston over the weekend, the 4th of July, just lighting up all these cops. They did the same thing in, we talked about it earlier. Talked about the same thing in Newport Beach, California. They arrested 400 punks for all the mayhem and the attacking of cops. And this thing with Boston attacking the cops is just horrific. It's terrible for morale. I am sorry, Boston police. You guys work so darn hard. And to have to deal with these thugs and punks and the city council, who, with a couple of exceptions, just hates you. And a mayor who's just a blow-in, wackadoodle progressive. Oh, tough time to be you.
4: And from New York seemed great. Free buses, a rent freeze, and no ICE. What's the hate? It's a shame this creep convinced enough sheep to give him the chance to enact his caliphate.
1: Yeah. Yeah, they did it, and now he's saying it all out loud. The speech he gave where he talked about the fact that some people have soft hands, and the people like him, the good communists, get their hands dirty, and the trillionaires are now, eating all the food and taking all the money. Meanwhile, people are unable to feed themselves because the trillionaires have all the money because they're bad oligarchs. Elon Musk, bad oligarchs. This is just another rich kid saying this, Mom Dami saying this. But the thing is, it's not a political argument because it can't stand up. It makes no sense. So you can't, in a forum, really just use this class envy stuff. But it's an emotional argument, and there are plenty of people out there who just want to hear an emotional argument and say, oh, wasn't that nice? Wow, and he smiles too while he says it, and free groceries, and the bad oligarchs will be brought to bear finally. And why are there trillionaires? Why doesn't the trillionaire give away trillions to me and you and everybody else? But they're mean because Trump is mean. And that's all they have to do. It's just an emotional plea, and dumb people don't need much to be convinced and feel good about themselves, and that's exactly what it does.
5: I wonder if Paul Pelosi went to the Ted Kennedy or Tiger Woods driving school.
1: All right. Now, I have theories on this. I think Paul Pelosi likes to drive around, I think. That's what I'm getting from this. And Paul Pelosi just got lugged again, I guess, for driving. Supposedly, he blew a 0-0. Supposedly. I think that's what I read. So he wasn't drunk. But I think his motivations after a couple of beers may be different than Ted Kennedy or Tiger Woods. I don't know. It just seems like Ted Kennedy, you didn't see him. Well, he drove drunk. There's no doubt about that. He drove drunk famously, and at least one person died as a result of that. But Ted Kennedy, you knew his motivations, and I think that Paul Pelosi, when the evening gets late, kind of cruises around a little bit, and he probably shouldn't be doing that. He gets himself into trouble.
5: Massachusetts would save a lot more lives if, instead of going for guns, they went for illegal aliens.
1: Yeah, but, you know, how are you going to do that? Because guns are an autonomous evil in this state that just the guns walk around by themselves, you know, shooting innocent people. And the illegals are victims of our colonization efforts for the past few centuries, which we're having the audacity to celebrate around July every year, which should be just an extension of Pride Month. Let's have June subsume July too, to make Pride Month just twice as long. But yes, no, I think that having illegal immigrants here is not mentioned in the Constitution as a right, whereas guns are a right. But that's not the same Constitution that that Maura Healey adheres to.
6: Breaking news from Provincetown. Elderly talk radio host Howie Carr was bitten by a shark while waiting in front of his oceanfront mansion. Sources say the attack could have been much worse, but the shark was repulsed by the taste of his black toe fungus.
1: Oh. That is, there isn't too much unfortunate to know about Howie, but having to have the visage of that black toe now for more than two decades. And I'm to understand that it is a thing. I don't know personally. I've not seen that. He looks good. He looks really good. But, a lifelong black toe situation? Ugh. And I don't know that he goes to P-Town. I don't know where he is. Tells us of the CDC in Barnes Table County. Yeah, I don't think Howie's a P-Town guy. I'm not sure, though. But I hope that toe's cleared up.
7: Chicago and Boston didn't have to have any fireworks. They had plenty of shootings over the weekend.
1: It is true, they did. Boston was at 13 shooting. Chicago, I don't even know. I haven't seen any, some 60 or so. It's just, which would be down. And both of these places will always tell you that crime is going down there. I do want to address something that one of the other callers said earlier. Some of this drone work is pretty damn awesome. And though I'm a firework guy and I love to see all the explosions, and D.C. look fantastic, and there are some sneaky good fireworks shows in around like the suburbs of Boston. Like Haverhill has a really good one. You have to risk the sewage, of course, making its way into Salisbury Beach from there. But I will say that the drones are awesome. I'm kind of a pro. I'm for it. With the Chinese too, with those drones, and the Japanese with the huge like dragons and things. Let's go. I'm all for it. All of the above approach. That's what I want.
8: How many more, Mr. Speaker? How many more Massachusetts illegal aliens with CDL licenses will be allowed to kill innocent Americans? How many more?
1: There was a time when Democrat speakers of the House would ask that. That time has passed. They will not be asking how many more illegals with CDL licenses. They'll not even say illegals. They'll say our neighbors. our neighbors, but they certainly will not blame this on the illegal themselves. Remember, they're all victims. Oh, which means Howie and I talked about another story today. I don't know if it's officially been printed, so I don't want to get ahead of it. But another recent new Bay Stater is looking to cop a plea after guyping a few million dollars from the taxpayer. I guess I'll wait on Howie for to hit that just in case it's not cooked yet. Oof.
9: That was your last Chump Line message. Thank you for calling Howie Carr, you chump.
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6: 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Elderly talk radio host Howie Carr was bitten by a shark while waiting in front of his oceanfront mansion. Sources say the attack could have been much worse, but the shark was repulsed by the taste of his black toe fungus.
1: This is the Howie Carr Show. We'll be right back.

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7: Oh, lots of info coming in, correspondence coming in from Maine via all these social media DMs. Jake Tapper, by the way, we had heard our moles had spotted him in Maine earlier today, and he has now interviewed the alleged rape victim, and that will be on, I think, later. 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

0: com, or call them at 603-595-6699. Jared, what is the poll question and what are the results thus far?
1: Today's poll question, which you can vote in at HowieCarshow.com, is given his poor fundraising and lackluster GOP polling, should GOP gubernatorial candidate Brian Shortsleeve drop out of the primary race? Yes, no, or don't know.
0: It is funny when a poll question becomes startlingly less relevant to the news cycle.
1: Right.
0: But since the Shortsleeve pushes on, I'm going to say, yes, he should drop off. What's the latest?
1: So 53% of the audience says no, 42% say yes, and 5% say they don't know.
0: Can you imagine the power of the Howie Carr Show that these people are like, get to the phone, freep the poll, find the poll, get to it. You can go to HowieCarshow.com, by the way, and find the poll there. And I think you're allowed to hit it once each, but just click on the other stuff later there. Let's see, 844-500-4242. That is the number. We'll go to the phones. Tony in Montreal. Hey, Tony, what's going on?
2: How you doing? Haven't spoken to you in a long time. I'm just, watching this Flattner show, and, I'm just amazed that the more the debauchery, the greater the criminality, the greater the facts that come out that he's beating up women, et cetera. He's sending a message like Brandon Johnson and Spamberger and Newsom. Listen, we're all criminals. We're all debauched persons. We're all drunkards, and we beat all our wives. So, you know what? Hey, I'm a little bit worse than Gary Hart. You know what? Vote for me, and I'll get rid of the police so that we won't have to deal with the courts. We'll live in utopia. And by the way, down in New York, we'll take over all the mansions. And you know what? Mm. We'll all live happily because we'll have Marxist society. The point is, I'm being facetious, but
0: yeah.
2: The point is, he's trying to tell people, look, I'm one of you. And you know what? I have faults. And that's what they're saying. Chevalier in New York, defund the police. Imagine if they really want to defund the police. So who's going to run the show? The Platners of the world are going to run the show? I would start running away. I mean, unless you guys are into a civil war again, this is what you're going to get. Because if the Marxists show up, and in Tennessee, they're talking about a civil war. I listened to Chris Hand and Dan Mandis down in Tennessee, and they're talking, people are calling in saying, you know what? They're getting out of hand. The left is taking over. The Marxists are taking
0: over.
2: Well,
0: yeah, Tony. Tony, yeah. And thank you for the call. And I certainly feel like, just look at the stuff that's so divisive. Just look at college debt relief. How un-American is that you would take for these kids, many of whom are adults who have master's degrees, you would take from blue-collar people working hard, to all the people with the scraped-up, calloused hands, according to Mom Donnie, you would take their money and hand them to these, rich kids? But that's exactly what's going to happen. And he's so right. It is, like Graham Platner is saying, I am the dream. Nobody will be held responsible for anything. We're reimagining the police right out of existence. You can get away with anything. And do you want a house on Peaks Island off of Portland in a cute cottage? Go ahead. Pick yours. We'll take it from some rich person. And we'll also, the best thing is when they make it so that you can't leave, when the rich can't leave. Oh, stay with us. 844-500-4242. So much to get to. Could be the end of Platner. Ooh, stay with us. The Howie Carr Show.

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2: This is a Bloomberg Money Minute. Global oil supplies on the rise. Prices are falling. Oil today was lower at $68.55 a barrel, and AAA says average gas prices are down to $3.79 a gallon for regular. Several OPEC member nations, including Saudi Arabia and Russia, agree to pump out more crude to drive prices lower, as they expect a flood of oil to come from Iran and other Persian Gulf nations. On Wall Street, the Dow today at a new record high, getting a big boost from a rebound in chip makers. And as a big South Korean memory chip maker, SK Hynix, will begin selling stock in the U.S. this Friday, it raised $28 billion from U.S. investors. The Dow today up 156 points, the NASDAQ up 288, a more than 1% jump, the S&P added 54. And just in time for that summer barbecue, it's the mashup you didn't know you needed. Pringles is out with a line of potato chip-flavored hot dog buns in three popular Pringles flavors, sour cream and onion, barbecue, and honey mustard. Tom Busby, Bloomberg Radio.
3: ABC News, I'm Chuck Sievertson. Another allegation against the Maine Democratic Senate candidate. ABC News has not independently verified the claim, which has been published online. Former girlfriend tells Politico in late 2021, Graham Plattner entered her home while drunk and forced himself on her. In a video message, Plattner calls the allegation false and adds,
4: regardless of the inaccuracy of the reporting, but mindful of the political reality it will inflict, we are taking the time to reflect on the best path forward.
3: President Trump heads to a NATO summit in Turkey later today, where Ukraine President Zelensky is expected to ask alliance members for more interceptor missiles. Saying FIFA's judicial bodies are independent and autonomous, the head of soccer's governing body essentially denying he had any influence over the decision to reverse a red card suspension so that the top U.S. scorer can play in tonight's game against Belgium. Heat continues in the southeast. This is ABC News.
5: Now the latest from the 98.5 FM and AM 560 WGAN News Center. An ex-girlfriend has accused Maine U.S. Senate candidate Graham Plattner of sexual assault. In new reporting by Politico today, Jenny Rasico claimed that Plattner drove to her house while drunk in 2021 and sexually assaulted her. Plattner issued a response on social media shortly after that story broke.
4: Regardless of the inaccuracy of the reporting, but mindful of the political reality it will inflict, we are taking the time to reflect on the best path forward for the state that I love, the people that I love, the movement I belong to, and the goal of defeating Susan Collins.
5: And it comes amid speculation about the future of Plattner's campaign, which has postponed multiple town halls in recent days. A licensed pyrotechnician is recovering from minor burns after a fireworks mishap in York over the weekend. State Fire Marshal's office said a preliminary investigation determined that a fireworks cake had been ignited but failed to fire as expected. They said when the technician approached to inspect it, the device then detonated, causing those burns. Despite the injury, the technician was able to safely complete the display before seeking medical treatment. They were treated and released from a hospital. And the IRS has reopened its taxpayer assistance centers in Augusta and Bangor. The IRS announced both locations reopened today after they were closed back in the spring. A virtual taxpayer service location in Presque Isle is available Tuesdays and Thursdays. 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
6: Cloudy periods of rain. Tonight's low, 61. Cloudy, a few showers around tomorrow. High for Tuesday, 69. Tomorrow night, low, 58. Wednesday, sunshine. High, 78.
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0: Live from the Byrna Less Lethal Pistol Studio, it's Howie Carr.
7: So we are, and thank you to Matt and Jared for getting these 5,000 cuts, of which I've played four since the Platinum stuff came. But maybe we'll get to a couple of these. As you know, we'll take your calls first. 844-500-4242. My phone is just blowing up with all sorts of speculation around what's going on in Maine. After this, the hungriest candidate to want to run right now is Shanna Bellows. She wants it the most in Maine. She's the hungry one. And she's a national candidate in the sense, she's challenged Trump as well. She does count the votes, as Jared made a good point. She's the Secretary of State. She has waged war against ICE. There's no doubt she's a socialist, but does she have it? I don't know. I mean, but she doesn't really need it. The Platinum story was just so full of it anyway. 844-500-4242. Let's go to Ben. Hey, Ben. Good afternoon. You're in with Tom and the Howie Carr Show.
8: Hey, good afternoon, Tom. Remember during the Brett Kavanaugh hearings when he was accused of drunkenly raping a woman at a party, and all these Democratic politicians said, you have to believe the woman. You have to believe the woman.
7: Yes.
8: Well, are they going to believe the woman this time?
7: No. Not at all. No, they're going to find a way to parse it. And so it'll be like, Whoopi Goldberg, talking about, I forgot even his name, that old director, it's not rape or... Sure, but she had been with him before. They're going to say things that are going to be unbelievable to hear from the mouths of the Believe All Women crowd, who still use, by the way, at the same time, these same people are insisting you can't have Susan Collins in the U.S. Senate because she ratified Kavanaugh. They use that as the number one reason that she voted for Kavanaugh to pass Kavanaugh. And so they're saying that's why you can't vote for him. But yes, because Kavanaugh is a rapist for having allegedly done much less. First of all, Christine Blasey Ford didn't suggest that he actually ever raped her. She suggested that he simulated it. But still, she couldn't place him at this. Like, she was not credible whatsoever. And then some wacky New York lefty. Abenaki. What's his name?
9: Michael Avenatti.
7: Avenatti. That's right. Avenatti managed to find somebody to say he was like running some kind of sex ring.
9: Julie Swetnick. I will never forget that name.
7: That's right. That's right. Saying that he was running some kind of sex trafficking thing like at 17 out of like Syosset, New York, or God knows where it was, which is just silliness. But you're right. No, they will tell us that you have to give Platinum a bye, but Ben, the whole thing is it's emotional. He wants to give people, he wants to be, get rid of mean ICE because ICE is mean. He's saying Trump is mean. All the mean people who have all the money, who Platinum says hoard it from the rest of people. Of course, it's Democratic policies in Maine that are making life in a total hellscape. But, it's easy just to blame. And they love the story. He's, like, kind of handsome. He works hard.
10: And I said to myself, that's my kind of man.
7: Well, as Jared just reported, we've had two unendorsements. Is that what you call them?
9: Well, Rep. Rokana has withdrawn his endorsement of Graham Platinum. This is Rokana. I've been very clear that sexual assault or violence against women is a red line. These allegations are very serious and credible. Graham Platinum should drop out from the race. I am withdrawing my endorsement.
7: Rokana, who just yesterday stood up for Graham Platinum. This guy just recently, that is big. He bet his entire presidential fortunes on Graham Platinum being found clean of rape charges. and winning in the Senate, and it would make Ro Khanna essentially a kingmaker of sorts, but also riding his coattails. And it just blew up in Ro Khanna's face. And it couldn't happen to a better prostitute, as far as I'm concerned, because the guy used to feign at having a couple of principles, but he's just like he's just a shameful person. Hey, Ben, are you still there?
8: I'm still here. I'm listening. One thing about Elizabeth Warren, Pocahontas. I don't know if you've ever listened to the Howard Stern show. There was a woman called Brad Packer called the Underdog Lady, and they actually have the, if you put the audio together of Underdog Lady and Elizabeth Warren, there's no difference at all.
7: I will give that a shot, Ben. Mostly I won't, because I'm Elizabeth Warren herself, the way her voice gets when she's getting angry. I had an assignment that I quit halfway through. It's not even an assignment. I was writing an op-ed piece of like 10 years ago with Liz Warren at Boston City Hall demanding that we get rid of ICE. And she shrieked so much that I felt myself emotionally scarred to the point where I couldn't write anymore. It was just awful.
9: And we got another one.
7: No!
9: Ruben Gallego, the Robin to Eric Swalwell's Batman. Ruben Gallego has said the allegations against Graham Plattner are troubling and deeply serious. I am rescinding my endorsement.
7: Oh, that's tough.
9: So two top-tier creeps have withdrawn or rescinded their endorsement.
7: That is
9: of Graham Plattner.
7: That is tough. That's a tough one. I mean, there were a couple. I saw a couple of people on some CNN roundtable or something had somebody, one of these pundits, speaking up for him. But it's a tough one to do it. It's a tough one to do it. Gallego, why'd you lose him? Oh, you know who we got to see is Chris Murphy. That'll be a great one because he's a snake. And he has also been saying that, well, the people of Maine seem to really like him, so I'm just going to say that, you know,
9: That's right. Chris Murphy hasn't been following this race, so he probably doesn't even know anything.
7: Oh, yeah, he doesn't
9: that's
7: even know.
9: Happening.
7: That's right. A lot of them haven't really been following this stuff. So what's worse for you if you bail on your person now after having... I mean, because now you're taking the entire indictment. I mean, this stuff... There were already 600 reasons not to vote for Graham Plattner. Now, 601 is a big one, but there were also 600 previously to that. And this is bad stuff. But they stuck with him when he was their guy. They stuck with him and they thought, you know what? He says fun stuff. He's doing the socialism thing. It's a new day. This time socialism will work. Yay! So they gave it a shot. 508 says, oh, no, hold on. 201 says, I don't know what I did. I may have resorted them or who knows, but I'll find it. Don't you worry. Tom Paul Pelosi is hammered again. No, this time he wasn't hammered by that. There's so many entendres happening there. No, he was just apprehended driving. 508 says, the liberals will say the only reason Trump got the Balugan red card reversed was because he has gun in his name. Balu gun. So I did see something about this. I haven't paid much attention. I assume that FIFA always ran on bribes and corruption. Am I wrong on that? Maybe I'm wrong. I don't know. If it does run on bribes and corruption, I hope the president did what he could to bribe and corrupt so that the U.S. team does better. I mean, it's kind of his obligation. 603 says, hey, Mom Mandami, your friend and fellow commie Bernie is an oligarch. I don't know if he's an oligarch, but he's got a nice piece of real estate in the middle of Lake Champlain. 347 says, you're a remora, Tom, not a lamprey. And you give us no crap. Thank you very much. That's 347. I appreciate that. Yeah, I was thinking of the fish that goes along the bottom of the shark, the parasitic-like fish. 339 says, knowing very well the answer to this question, how many of the 400 arrested in California are still in jail today? Yeah, I will say probably today's what, Monday? I will say zero. That's my guess would be. 339 says, Tom, did you see most of the illegals coming across the border were overweight? Is that true? There were some fatties coming across the border a couple of years ago during Biden. Yeah, there are some people. Well, that means, according to Graham Plattner and Bernie Sanders, that means that they're starving. In Ramadani, that means they're starving to death. That's what that means. 774 says, Tom, Graham Plattner loves the people of Maine. Someone should ask him what he thinks about conservatives. He would tell you we need to be killed after he raped us. So let's give the man a little bit of credit. You only deserve rape, according to Graham Plattner, if you try to break into his house. And he says, and this is all Graham Plattner talking, not me. He says, not in a gay way. So I think that takes the sting out a little bit, I guess. If it's just happening to us in a, like, a punitive way that is equal to the crime of breaking in the house, I guess that's it. I don't know what happens. I mean, if his whole defense was that he enjoys rape, but not in a gay way, he's kind of doubled down on that, I think, according to accusations. 413 says, Tom, it's obvious these pancakes Democrats want to get rid of Plattner before the 11th Limerick guy. No, definitely they wanted to. But, I mean, you know, there's still a chance that he doesn't go. Although, it's going to be funny to watch him in a general with no endorsements anymore. Bernie hasn't said anything. AOC has kind of stepped away. But, I mean, that's why it's good that TMZ is in New York because is in D.C. now because they got to doorstep all of these people. We'll do the same up in Maine. And the Herald needs to do it in Massachusetts. Or Jack Gately, or Machado, or whoever, you know, needs to do it. 201 says, okay, now there's more Paul Pelosi being hammered again. I don't know what this speculation is about Paul Pelosi. I think it's, there have been times as well when I've been in my car late in the evening and possibly inebriated with a strange man in the car. But when I say that, but mostly there hasn't, but who knows what goes on. They're on the West Coast. It's very culturally different. 844-500-4242. That is the number. Let's see. Let's go over to the phones here. Joe in Boston. Joe, what's going on? Hey, Joe.
11: Oh, hi. How you doing? All these politicians that have given the endorsement, their future cachet will mean nothing. Your fellow Democrats will not want their endorsement.
7: Well, the ones who have already endorsed, you might be right about that. It was such an egregious step, Joe, for them to think that this would be bulletproof. To endorse a guy like this who had enough problems, now you've endorsed the Nazi tattoo, you've endorsed all the bad stuff. So, yeah, if I'm Shenna Bellows of Maine and I'm going to be the next Democrat who's going up against Susan Collins, do I want Ro Khanna's endorsement? It's a great point. And I also think it's going to hurt careers. Like, Ro Khanna's presidential aspirations are over, Joe. You don't do this that high profile and really get pat on the back, give attaboys to an accused rapist like this. It's not going to work, even in 2026, the most stupid year ever. Although the last 5 years have been pretty much a tie. 844-500-4242. We'll have the latest on those fleeing from Graham Plattner. Will he last? Who knows? Your turn to get through here. One more segment on the Howie Carr Show. 844-500-4242. My name is Tom Shattuck. 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
12: 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Howie Carr is back.

0: Just looking at all this speculation, Jared just found it. Midcoast Maine guy, Alex Seitz-Wald, saying that Nirav Shah, who is essentially the Dr. Fauci, who of Maine, who ran for a governor unsuccessfully, people are talking about him. A lot of people like him, and kind of traditional progressives like him. And because Maine, all of the progressives in Maine loved being told to mask up, and they're still masking up. They want to be told what to do by a guy like that, amazingly, which should have told us 5 years ago that the country was broken forever, that we had, that people like Jake Tapper, who are now yelling at us and lecturing us, never bothered to come back at Fauci or Francis Collins or Walensky or any of these people and like, cross-examine them on any time. But same thing with this guy, Nirav Shah. He would be a... Look, any of these people who use the pandemic to exercise total power over us, to me, they should be in jail, but you know, no thank you. 844-500-4242. Let's go back to the phones. Let's go to Lisa in Milford, New Hampshire. Hey, Lisa, what's going on?
1: Hey, not too much. So I... first-time caller.
0: Hi.
1: Taking my call. Hi, my dad's listening to Erica. Hi, Dad, Drunkhead. So I live in Maine. I live in Maine for 6 months, and I travel for 6 months now. And it is just, it's unbelievable, these commercials.
0: Ah.
1: They're on constantly. It is constant. And they're not for commercials, they're against commercials, right?
0: Hmm.
1: So anti this person, anti that person.
0: Yeah.
1: And I mean, every single commercial break, there's mostly ads against Graham Platner, which is really good.
0: I mean, it's essentially like this election season is keeping all of Maine media alive. And the PAC monies are spending a ton of money. The PACs are spending a ton of money. And the campaigns are spending money as well. There's all sorts of interest groups there. It is, I can imagine watching TV there. What are you watching on TV that's not cable, Lisa?
1: That's not cable. So I watch a lot of ION, which is not really cable. We get it over the public TV.
0: Oh, I see.
1: And the commercials on that are just wild. But I do watch a lot of WCSH, which is Channel 6.
0: Okay.
1: Primarily for my main news, local news.
0: Oh.
1: So that's what I watch. Yeah, that's what I watch.
0: I get you. It's been a long time since I've watched my local news here in the Boston market. I just can't do it. Hey, Lisa, call again, will you? Howie's in tomorrow. Talk to the man himself.
1: I will. Thank you so much for taking my call. Have a great night.
0: You too. I appreciate it.
2: Hey, Tom, Stephen King has weighed in, if you're curious.
0: Oh, please!
2: Tell you what, if you knew the whole truth about everyone in the Senate and House of Reps, those chambers would be dead empty. Jesus said, let him without sin cast the first stone.
0: Wow. So there you go.
2: Stephen King.
0: It's not rape, unless nobody's clean. Wow, Stephen King weighing in. Who knew? All right, Howie is back tomorrow. You guys have been great. I'm Tom Shattuck. We'll see you later.
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0: and chosen more often. 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
1: From ABC News, I'm Chuck Severson. Another allegation against the Maine Democratic Senate candidate. ABC News has not independently verified the claim, which has been published online. A former girlfriend tells Politico, in late 2021, Graham Plattner entered her home while drunk and forced himself on her. In a video message, Plattner calls the allegation false and adds,
2: "Regardless of the inaccuracy of the reporting, but mindful of the political reality it will inflict, we are taking the time to reflect on the best path forward."
3: The Democrat challenging incumbent Senator Susan Collins, under state law in Maine, has a week to decide whether to withdraw from the race in time for the party to put someone else's name on the November ballot.
1: ABC's Stephen Portnoy. Two fellow Democrats, California Congressman Ro Khanna and Arizona Senator Ruben Gallego, today yanked their endorsements of Plattner after the Politico report came out. Khanna also urges Plattner to drop out of the race, calling the allegations very serious and credible. Plattner's opponent, Republican Collins, says these allegations are appalling. Nevertheless, it's not up to me to choose the Democratic nominee for Senate. President Trump heads to a NATO summit in Turkey later today, where Ukraine President Zelensky is expected as well. ABC's Britt Clenett.
4: Diplomats among NATO nations, they say that leaders, they are weighing fresh pledges of these, you know, advanced air defense systems and a multi-year support framework. But, you know, some allies have been slow to follow through and deliver on those earlier promises. So there's real uncertainty about how far they'll go this time.
1: The U.S. has been removing mines from the southern route of the Strait of Hormuz, with more tankers passing through, says ABC News contributor and former State Department official Steve Ganyard.
5: We could get down into the 60s on a barrel of oil because of this glut. So the Iranian ability to influence this negotiation is going to decrease. We'll see if that makes a difference at the negotiation table.
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8: 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An ex-girlfriend has accused Maine U.S. Senate candidate Graham Plattner of sexual assault. In new reporting by Politico today, Jenny Rasico claimed that Plattner drove to her house while drunk in 2021 and sexually assaulted her. Plattner's campaign issued a response shortly after that story broke today.
2: "Regardless of the inaccuracy of the reporting, but mindful of the political reality it will inflict, we are taking the time to reflect on the best path forward for the state that I love, the people that I love, the movement I belong to, and the goal of defeating Susan Collins."
8: Today, this Portland man told our news partners at CBS 13 those recent allegations are troubling.
9: "I've been sort of closely following his campaign, and it's pretty shocking about the news that we've heard. I think he's backed by a lot of very respectable people, and I had a lot of hope for him."
8: It comes amid speculation about the future of Plattner's campaign, which has postponed multiple town halls in recent days. A federal appeals court has ruled that two religious schools in Maine cannot access public tuition. That decision partially upholds Maine's anti-discrimination laws, which were amended in 2022 to require schools that receive public money to follow certain practices, like allowing students to practice a different religion. Two religious schools, St. Dominic and Cross Point Church, sued the state in 2023 over those changes. The appeals court reversed one part of the lower court's decision pertaining to religious expression, which will be sent back to the lower court. And there was a heavy law enforcement presence out on the water this July 4th as part of Operation Drywater. Over the holiday weekend, the Maine Warden Service says it arrested 15 people accused of boating under the influence. Lieutenant Jason Luce with the Maine Warden Service says alcohol and boating don't mix together well.
10: You're rocking all the time. Your equilibrium can be off a little bit anyways. You know, if a bright, hot, sunny day, maybe you're dehydrated. You add a little bit of alcohol to it, and that just makes things even worse.
8: And since Operation Drywater began in 2009, the Maine Marine Patrol says it's removed nearly 8,000 impaired boaters from the water. And now your latest AccuWeather forecast from Andy Robb.
11: Cloudy, periods of rain. Tonight's low, 61. Cloudy, a few showers around tomorrow. High for Tuesday, 69. Tomorrow night, low, 58. Wednesday, sunshine, high, 78.
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12: He's here. Now, broadcasting from the underground command post, deep in the bowels of a hidden bunker, somewhere under the brick and steel of a nondescript building, we've once again made contact with our leader, Mark Levin.

America. Mark Levin here. Our number, 877-381-3811, 877-381-3811. I'm going to make an executive decision. We're going to get to a few other things, but even Mr. Producer is not aware of this. We're going to do a deep dive here. And afterwards, I want to get into this Plattner guy who's now accused of physically abusing his ex-girlfriend, raping her. We'll see what Democrats line up and now oppose him. And I want to take on Mondami and what he said in a big way, and I'm going to. But before I do that, I want to lay the foundation. Now that all the celebration has settled down and has passed, actually, on the Declaration of Independence, I want to do a little bit of a deeper dive with you. In my book, Rediscovering Americanism, many of you acquired that book. Right at the beginning of the book, I spent a lot of time on the Declaration of Independence because I call it Americanism on chapter one. I said, I often wonder what Thomas Jefferson, George Washington, James Madison, John Adams, George Mason, Benjamin Franklin, and the other founders would think about today's America. What about the earliest Boston revolutionaries, men like Sam Adams and Joseph Warren, John Hancock and Paul Revere? Of course, they would be mesmerized by all the modern inventions and conveniences of everyday life. But what would the ubiquitous nature of the federal government? Surely they would object to that. I think so. Do most Americans appreciate liberty, the civil society, republicanism, and economic prosperity, or fear their loss? Of course, if he asks someone that question about himself, he's likely to answer yes, although he might wonder about his fellow citizens' grasp and gratitude. But the issue is more perplexing and vital to the future of the American Republic than one might initially imagine. An incalculable number of philosophers and scholars, ancient to modern, have written extensively about these topics. It is beyond my mortal competence or the physical limitations of this book to catalog or probe them all here. Although five of my six earlier books have addressed these subjects in various ways, there is great value, I'm sorry, folks, if not urgency, in explaining them further. I'm well aware that this book will not change the course of history, but if it can open a few eyes, it will have served its purpose. It's fitting to begin our journey with the final letter written by one of America's greatest founders, Thomas Jefferson. A letter he wrote on June 24, 1826. Excuse me. As you know, he died on July 4, 1826. Jefferson was very ill, and he wrote to Roger Whiteman from Monticello, declining his invitation to participate in the 15th anniversary celebration of the Declaration of Independence. Jefferson would become 2 days later, excuse me, he would be bedridden 2 days later and die on July 4th, the same day his good friend John Adams passed away. In great pain from numerous ailments, and now writing with his left hand since he had earlier broken his right hand, which never healed properly, Jefferson wrote the following. This is his last letter. June 24, 1826. Respected sir, the kind invitation I received from you on the part of the citizens of the city of Washington to be present with them at their celebration of the 50th anniversary of the American independence is one of the surviving signers of an instrument pregnant with our own. The fate of the world is most flattering to myself and heightened by the honorable accompaniment proposed by the for the comfort of your journey, of such a journey. It adds sensibly to the sufferings of sickness to be deprived by it of personal participation in the rejoicings of that day. But acquiescence is a duty under circumstances not placed among those we are permitted to control. I should indeed, with a peculiar delight, have met and exchanged their congratulations personally with the small band, the remnant of the host of worthies, who joined with us on that day in the bold and doubtful election we were to make for our own country between submission or the sword, and have enjoyed with them the consolatory fact that our fellow citizens, after half a century of experience and prosperity, continue to approve the choice we made.
May it be to the world what I believe it will be, to some parts sooner, to others later, but finally to all, the signal of arousing men to burst, let me get my glasses on here, to burst the chains under which monkish ignorance and superstition have persuaded them to bind themselves and to assume the blessings and security of self-government. That form which we have submitted restores the free right to the unbounded exercise of reason and freedom of opinion. All eyes are opened or opening to the rights of man. The general spread of the light of science is already laid open to every view. The palpable truth that the mass of mankind has not been born with saddles on their backs, nor a favored few booted and spurred, ready to ride them legitimately by the grace of God. These are grounds of hope for others. For ourselves, let the annual return of this day forever refresh our recollections of these rights and an undiminished devotion to them. I will ask permission here to express the pleasure with which I should have met my ancient neighbors of the city of Washington and of its vicinities, with whom I passed so many years of pleasing social intercourse, an intercourse which so much relieved the anxieties of the public cares and left impressions so deeply engraved in my affections as never to be forgotten, with my regret that ill health forbids me the gratification of acceptance, be pleased to receive for yourself and those for whom you write the assurance of my highest respect and friendly attachments, Thomas Jefferson. His last letter. Again, he took ill. He actually went unconscious 2 days later, and then he died on July 4th. Jefferson wished we refresh our recollection of these rights and turned straight away to the Declaration of Independence and carefully examined its language. Its wording is crucial and purposeful, and its link to natural law, it's inextricable and imperative. It begins as follows: when in the course of human events it becomes necessary for one people to dissolve the political bands which have connected them with another, and to assume among the powers of the earth the separate and equal station to which the laws of nature and of nature's God entitle them, a decent respect to the opinion of mankind. States further, we hold these truths to be self-evident, that all men are created equal, and they are endowed by their Creator with certain unalienable rights, that among these are life, liberty, and the pursuit of happiness. The near universal appeal of this wording and these principles among America's founders is underscored further in other important historic documents of this period. The Virginia Declaration of Rights was adopted on June 12, 1776, thereby predating the Declaration of Independence by a few weeks. It was principally drafted by George Mason, who would also play a significant role at the Constitutional Convention in 1787. The prominence of the Virginia Declaration is indisputable, as some of its language was in fact borrowed by Jefferson in drafting the Declaration of Independence. Moreover, Benjamin Franklin, John Adams, and Sam Adams used similar language in drafting further declarations of rights and constitutions for their own states. Now, I can read these and go through them, but I'm not going to. But I did go through them in the book. The Virginia Declaration of Rights. How many of you know there was a Pennsylvania Declaration of Rights, August 16, 1776? There was a Massachusetts Declaration of Rights in 1780, as well as other states had declarations of rights. But the Declaration of Independence rightly stands as the formal consensus proclamation for America's independence and founding. After several iterations, five in fact, it was adopted by the Second Continental Congress, which had initially convened in Philadelphia on May 1776. The First Continental Congress actually met in May 1775 after the battles of Lexington and Concord, and then a year later they met to call for independence. All the colonies were represented. And while most of the delegates initially opposed independence, as Congress's entreaties for peace were met with intensified British military aggression, came clear that the colonies would have to choose their independence or subjugation. And as you well know, they chose their independence. Now,
A lot of this declaration, the fundamentals for it, comes from John Locke. From John Locke, one of the great philosophers of all time during the Enlightenment, almost lost his life because the king got very angry at him. From where do these all-important ideas come if we wish to truly understand liberty, the civil society, and America's founding? That is our birthright. We must examine further, although in short, the philosophers Jefferson rightly cites as authorities upon whom he and the nation's forefathers relied for illumination of natural law, which is the foundational principle at the core of American society. The most influential philosopher during the Revolutionary period was the indispensable English thinker John Locke, who lived from 1732 to 1704, and who in the Second Treatise of Government in 1689 inspired countless leading American colonists and founders, including the delegates who gathered at that Second Continental Congress and drafted the Declaration of Independence. Indeed, having studied the philosophical origins of the American Revolution, Harvard University, the late Professor Bernard Balin, found that and he had done the most research of the pamphlets of any philosopher, of any scholar or philosopher ever, found that in the pamphlet after pamphlet, the American writers cited Locke on natural rights and on the social and governmental contract. Locke wrote that man is born with God-given inalienable rights, among them personal and individual liberty. He said the state of nature has a law of nature to govern it, which obliges everyone, and reason, which is that law, teaches all mankind, who will but consult it, that being all equal and independent, no one ought to harm another in life, health, liberty, or possessions, for men being all the workmanship of one omnipotent and infinitely wise maker, all the servants of sovereign master, sent into the world by his order and about his business. They are his property, meaning God's, whose workmanship they are made to last during. His, not one another's pleasure, that is God's pleasure, and being furnished with like faculties, sharing all in one community of nature, there cannot be supposed any subordination among us that may authorize to destroy. In other words, what God creates, another man or group of men can't destroy. And these are unalienable rights, part of nature and nature's law. Everyone as he is bound to preserve himself and not to quit his station willfully. So by the like reason, when his own

0: is the absolute human right to live and live freely. This is a natural right, born of natural law and the law of nature. It is divine and eternal, unalterable by mankind, unalterable by Marxists, unalterable by Islamists. Got it? Moreover, man also has the ability to reason, and it is through reason that he discovers and discerns natural law, his natural rights, and their application to all of humanity. Now, I could go on, but I'm not going to. So I've written about these topics at length, the Declaration, the Constitution, and on. But I'm laying the foundation to take on Mondami here for you. And we're going to take a break, and we're going to start that process in a moment. We'll be right back.
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1: Play Mondami, and I will break it down after the bottom of the hour. Mondami in his address on Friday, which was a disgusting address, which did fully expose him and Marx as Islamist. Go ahead.
3: As we mark 250 years, what do we see? We see a city of contradictions within a nation of contradictions. We see the wealthiest country in the history of the world, one where children go to sleep hungry while the world's first trillionaire hungers for more. We see monopolies that dominate every industry and oligarchs who buy elections. We see masked agents terrorizing our streets, eating food cooked by our undocumented neighbors before spiriting them away in unmarked vans. We see a nation whose immense wealth has been built by those with calloused, dirt-streaked hands, those who toil on factory floors and chisel into stone. And we see a nation that has allowed so much of that wealth to be held instead and the soft hands of a precious few. You each hold a special power, the power to determine what America means. The powerful have always known their answer. America, in their view, is an arena of supremacy, where only a select few are allowed freedom, where not all are created equal. America, if you ask them, becomes less the more people it welcomes. America, they will tell you, belongs only to those with the right accent or the right shade of skin. The rest of us, they insist, should be grateful for merely being allowed to visit. How small they are, how weak, how unoriginal. At every moment in our past, those who led through exclusion and isolation have tried to win power and enrich themselves.
1: All right. So let me break this down when we return, because it's pretty disgusting.
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9: Parents, we know we can't protect our kids from everything. Eventually, they're going to bump their heads or scrape their knees. But we can protect them from 6 types of cancer. HPV, or human papillomavirus, is a common, preventable virus that can cause cancer later in life. The HPV vaccine prevents human papillomavirus and all the cancers it can cause. The American Cancer Society recommends getting your sons and daughters the HPV vaccine starting at age 9 to protect them later in life.
0: ABC News, I'm Chuck Sievertson. Another allegation against Graham Plattner, the main Democratic Senate candidate. ABC News has not independently verified the claim, which has been published online. A former girlfriend tells Politico in late 2021, Plattner entered her home while drunk and forced himself on her. In a video message, Plattner calls the allegation false and adds,
10: "Regardless of the inaccuracy of the reporting, but mindful of the political reality it will inflict, we are taking the time to reflect on the best path forward."
0: Two fellow Democrats pulled their endorsements of Plattner after the Politico report came out, Arizona Senator Ruben Gallego and California Congressman Ro Khanna. The latter urging Plattner to drop out of the race, calling the allegations very serious and credible. President Trump heads to a NATO summit in Turkey later today, where Ukraine President Zelensky is expected to ask members for more interceptor missiles. Wall Street indexes closed higher, the Dow at a record high. This is ABC News.
11: Now the latest from the 98.5 FM and AM 560 WGAN News Center. An ex-girlfriend has accused Maine U.S. Senate candidate Graham Plattner of sexual assault. In new reporting by Politico today, Jenny Rasico claimed that Plattner drove to her house while drunk in 2021 and sexually assaulted her. Plattner's campaign issued a response shortly after the story broke.
10: "Regardless of the inaccuracy of the reporting, but mindful of the political reality it will inflict, we are taking the time to reflect on the best path forward for the state that I love, the people that I love, the movement I belong to, and the goal of defeating Susan Collins."
11: And it comes amid speculation about the future of Plattner's campaign, which has postponed multiple town halls in recent days. Meanwhile, Maine's Democratic Party is now calling on Plattner to drop out of the race after today's story broke. In a statement, the Maine Democratic Party said it stands with women and survivors, and that principle does not bend based on party affiliation. And a ribbon cutting took place this morning for a new community pool in Portland. The Rising Eddy Community Pool on Douglas Street is officially open to the public, replacing the 60-year-old Kiwanis Pool. City officials say the project was made possible thanks to the American Rescue Plan and a massive fundraising campaign.
12: There was this federal funding that came into communities literally to bring people together and rebuild the community. And so we were able to use American Rescue Plan funds for that here.
11: And according to CBS 13, the facility also includes water slides, a splash pad, and handicap accessibility. And now your latest forecast from AccuWeather's Andy Robb.
13: Cloudy periods of rain. Tonight's low, 61. Cloudy, a few showers around tomorrow. High for Tuesday, 69. Tomorrow night, low, 58. Wednesday, sunshine, high, 78.
11: The next high tide at Portland Harbor is 4:32 tomorrow morning. 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
1: A couple of things. First of all, let's look at the man's background. Zarhan Mamdani. What has he done in his life? What contributions has he made to the United States of America? First of all, he's born in 1991, about 35 years old. In 1998, he and his family, 7 years old, moved from Uganda to the United States. He becomes a naturalized citizen in 2018. That means he chose to become a citizen. There was no requirement that he become a citizen, but he wanted to become a citizen of the United States of America. You don't just become a naturalized citizen. There's an entire bureaucratic process and steps to it, and he took those steps to become a citizen. Now, what has he done? He started out dealing with political campaigns as a staffer for a state Senate candidate and some of the local city council races in New York. He was a musician and a rapper, and he failed one at that, locally in the hip-hop scene under the monikers Young Cardamon and Mr. Cardamon. He was a foreclosure prevention counselor for a while, working for a

0: House Advocacy Organization. He became a New York State Assembly member, and then he became mayor. That's it. Basically, he's never done anything. He's never contributed a damn thing to anything. Now, if you heard his comments, it was one propaganda phrase after another. Trillionaires, well, people are going hungry. We're a nation of monopolies and oligarchs. Really? He talks about wealth. Wealth created by the hard hands of laborers, but most of it held in the soft hands of special interests. He talks about supremacy for a select few, not equality. He talks about people needing the right accent to get anywhere as opposed to, and they have to have the right skin color. And he goes on and on with every shibboleth, every slogan you can imagine that the Marxists spew out there. Now, one general matter for you to keep in your mind. The way the Marxist explains democracy or small-r republicanism or Americanism is through the lens of Marxism. That is, if there's not Medicare for all, if there's not rent control and rent freezes for all, if there's not free bus fare for all, then the system is unfair, it's undemocratic, it is monopolistic and oligarchic, and there's vast inequality. So in other words, it's a slick trick, but they do it all the time, and they're never called out for it. And I explain this in American Marxism. So they are defining American success through the lens of Marxism. But we're not Marxists. And, of course, we always fail. Look at this. They don't have Medicare for all. And, by the way, how many of you have paid into Medicare? How many of you have paid into Medicare and are getting Medicare? Their proposal is free for everybody now, including illegal aliens. Now, no system can survive that, can it? And if it does, you're not going to get any quality health care, and you're going to be in line for months and months and months. So they just throw these lines up. But I'm just saying to you, they use the Marxist measurements for whether we are successful as capitalists, successful as constitutionalists, successful as Americans. Next point. I want you to look all over the world at every communist regime. Everyone. And tell me where there is a vibrant, robust middle class as there is in the United States. Cuba, Nicaragua, communist China. Where is it? North Korea. Now, North Korea should be the North Star. North Korea is, by every measure, the best example of communism. The best example of the Communist Manifesto. And, of course, it's a massive concentration camps, no liberties, no food, no hope, no electricity, no anything. And, of course, communism in the aggregate has killed 100 million people to try and force human beings to adhere to comply with this defective ideology. So he'll never talk about any of that. Let's go through some more of this, if we may. Our middle class. The modern middle class in America is like no middle class in human history. No middle class that exists today except in our borders. The access to conveniences, health care, entertainment surpasses the lifestyles of historic monarchs. Basic daily realities like instant climate control, motorized travel, antibiotics, year-round access to global cuisines were technology and possibilities for kings and queens centuries ago. And we all have access to them today. Let's take a closer look. Healthcare and life expectancy. Medieval royalty routinely died from minor infections or dental issues. Today's middle class benefits from life-saving vaccines, antibiotics, modern pain relief, which has vastly improved both the length and quality of human life. For hundreds of millions of Americans, King Louis the 14th could never enjoy a fresh avocado or a hot slice of pizza. Today, an average American has year-round access to fresh produce imported globally, alongside the ability to travel thousands of miles in a matter of hours in air-conditioned comfort with a drink in one hand and peanuts in the other. Kings and queens paid court jesters and musicians for live entertainment. Today, a typical American carries a smartphone with high-speed internet that provides instant access to virtually all of humanity's recorded knowledge, music, and media at their fingertips. While kings had servants to perform menial tasks, the invention of electricity, washing machines, dryers, dishwashers, and on means the modern middle class automates much of their backbreaking domestic labor. Incredible, isn't it? The sheer material baseline of everyday life has advanced to the point where even basic amenities were unfathomable luxuries for the most powerful rulers in history just 80 years ago, 100 years ago. And this is what's enjoyed by our middle class. Now, they talk about trillionaires. What is a trillionaire? What is Elon Musk? Why is he a trillionaire? Did he steal his money? Did he rob banks? Because he created products that you want or that other companies want. And so all this money flows into his companies. Does Elon Musk make his cars? Does he make all the parts to his cars? Does he make the Starlinks? Does he make all the parts to the Starlinks? Does he package them? Does he deliver them? Think of the tens of thousands, nay, the hundreds of thousands of people that benefit from this trillionaire, who have good paying jobs, who have pensions, who have medical care coverage, much better than Obamacare. Even people that don't work directly for the trillionaire benefit because all these sub-industries are created. Same with Amazon. If we didn't have Amazon, we wouldn't have Amazon truck drivers. If we didn't have truck drivers, we wouldn't have people producing the trucks, the tires, the engines, any of it. So why does it matter how much Bezos is worth? Why does it matter how much Elon Musk is worth? It doesn't. It doesn't matter at all. Now, they talk about, but it's not fair. What's not fair? There's a lack of equality. Our country isn't based on economic equality. Quite the contrary. It's based on equality for all, meaning the justice system, the legal system, must be fair to all people regardless of their station. Look in your own life. Don't you work harder than some people? Should they get exactly the same amount of money that you get? And what if you risk everything to build a luncheonette, a plumbing business, to have a few trucks for your electrical business, your HVAC company, and so forth? All the work you go through, day in and day out, versus some guy who sits on his ass and doesn't do anything? Shouldn't you be rewarded by your own labor? You see, here's the little trick. It's the Marxist who wants to enslave you. It's the Marxist who insists that you do your job, you make as much as you can, and we'll decide how much you keep, and we will take what we think we should take to give to somebody else. That's called indentured service to the government. And that's what Mondami is pushing in his ilk, like Bernie Sanders and so forth. You used your physical labor and your intellectual labor and the limited amount of time you have on this earth to create things, to build things, to contribute to society. Why should you be punished like some robber coming into your house and deciding maybe your wife has too much jewelry? Or maybe you have too much clothing? Why should somebody else decide what too much is and what too little is? Now, the great thing about capitalism that is not available in socialism and Marxism is you can be dirt poor and become extremely rich. You can be extremely rich and become dirt poor. You get to make your own decisions. Nobody's out to get you. Nobody's out to stop you. The great thing about commerce is the only rules there are the rules that you have with the person you commerce with. Under socialism, you're not even allowed to conduct yourself in an open form of commerce. And what you keep, sorry folks, and what you keep is determined by them. By somebody who's 35 years old, who's a failed rapper, and has done nothing else in his life. Because he is defining whether you succeed or not by his Marxist ideology. Let me ask you a question. You ever go out to a diner, Mr. Producer? Open your microphone. You sit down at the diner, maybe get a couple eggs, right?
1: Yep.
0: Okay, let me help. Excuse me, I'm on the radio. I guess 25 years later, people don't know that. All right, listen. So you go to the diner. Do you care if the guy who serves you a gal, do you care if they have an accent?
1: I do not.
0: Do you care or know if they're gay?
1: Nope.
0: For the most part, do you know where they're from?
1: Don't care.
0: You don't know really anything about them, do you? Those eggs that you eat, do you know where they come from?
1: Nope.
0: No. Could be a black farmer for all you know, right?
1: Yeah.
0: Who knows? And who cares? Nobody. How about that bread, the toast? It was baked perhaps at a warehouse with a lot of loaves of bread. Do you care who packaged that bread?
1: Not at all.
0: Do you care who drove the truck and delivered the bread to the restaurant? Do you know who owns the restaurant? Probably not. If it's a franchise, you certainly, you know who sits on the board. Do you care? No. You see, this is the great thing about capitalism, America. We don't care. Just give me my damn eggs, my toast, give me my coffee and my orange juice. I don't care who created it. It's the least racist. It's the least oligarchical. It is the least discriminatory economic system on the face of the earth. If we're going to reward wealth redistributed based on what some Marxist, socialist, nobody decides, they take into consideration all these political factors, racial factors, ethnic factors, sex factors that create economic dislocation and things of that sort. Thanks, honey. We don't appreciate what we have here because of demagogues pushing agitprop about trillionaires and monopolies and oligarchs and all the rest. Who made your car? Well, first of all, thousands of people made your car because it has thousands of parts that come from all different places and have to be put together. Do you care? No, you don't care. You just want a good car that runs well at a good price. Well, that's what Elon Musk does. More when I return.
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How many of you? Okay, how many of you would take over the United States? We get a heart surgery in Britain, Canada, Germany, and France. First of all, you'd be waiting months. Months. How many of you would do that? Almost none of you, I would think. 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You may not like the cost, but you don't pay for it all. If you are impoverished, the hospital pays for it. And Medicaid pay for most of it, including illegal aliens. Is there another country on the face of the earth that does that? The best health care on the face of the earth, not health care for all, meaning the lowest quality after 3 months, maybe you'll get major surgery. The best health care, whether you're a trillionaire or an illegal alien, you can walk into the doors at Johns Hopkins, the Cleveland Clinic, the Mayo Clinic, you name your favorite hospital in the United States of America. And if you can't afford it, somebody else pays for it. Imagine that. Nobody leaves the United States to get health care in Canada. Nobody leaves the United States to get health care in Mexico. Or any of these socialist regimes, let alone these damnable communist regimes. There is no health care in North Korea. There's no health care in Cuba, despite the best efforts of Bernie Sanders to say so, but he doesn't get his health care there. So why would they want to emulate failed health care systems in socialist and or communist regimes that kill people? Why would we do that? We pay 17% of our gross domestic product on health care, and everyone says it's too much. What's more important than health care, seriously? What's more important? Redistribution of wealth for climate change? Look at all the government does and pisses hundreds of billions of dollars away. More when I return.

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5: From ABC News, I'm Stephanie Officer. Life-threatening flooding inundating the Northeast, putting more than 60 million Americans on alert. New York's major airports reporting hundreds of flight delays. ABC News senior meteorologist Melissa Griffin.
6: This rain is falling fast. It's coming down hard, and it's not over yet. We're still seeing on the radar lit up across parts of New York. That includes Long Island, right up through New Haven, Connecticut, right into Newport, Rhode Island. So very coastal. Significant risk for flash flooding. This is areas from the Jersey Shore, Long Island, right up through parts of southeastern New England into the Cape Cod area. This is where we could see those significant rainfall rates, 2 to 3 inch per hour rainfall rates. That would lead to the dangerous flash flooding scenes that we've seen over the weekend that continue into today.
5: In Ohio, Sunday night, a police officer was killed after responding to a 911 call regarding a break-in and gunshots in Rittman. The suspect and two other victims are also dead. An update today from Wayne County Sheriff Thomas Ballinger.
7: We have lost an officer in the line of duty, and two other ones have been injured, and then also a canine, a dog from our from the Wayne County Sheriff's Office was also injured.
5: The Ohio Bureau of Criminal Investigation is looking into the incident. Rittman Police Sergeant Scott Reeves, a 10-year veteran of the force and previous Wayne County deputy sheriff, was killed. Four more officers, all from the Medina County Sheriff's Office, were hit. Two are in stable condition. Two others were treated at the scene. Canine Vic remains in serious condition. High drama surrounding Prince Harry and his trip to the UK. The former royal went in support of charity events. Harry went solo after trying to ensure his family's safety, after a government committee refused to authorize taxpayer-funded security. Well, in another last-minute switch, Harry has decided not to stay at Buckingham Palace. You're listening to ABC News.
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10: 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An ex-girlfriend has accused Maine U.S. Senate candidate Graham Plattner of sexual assault. In new reporting by Politico today, Jenny Rasico claimed that Plattner drove to her house while drunk in 2021 and sexually assaulted her. Plattner's campaign issued a response shortly after the story broke.
11: Regardless of the inaccuracy of the reporting, but mindful of the political reality it will inflict, we are taking the time to reflect on the best path forward for the state that I love, the people that I love, the movement I belong to, in the goal of defeating Susan Collins.
10: This Portland man told our news partners at CBS 13 today that the recent allegations are troubling.
3: I've been sort of closely following his campaign, and it's pretty shocking about the news that we've heard. I think he's backed by a lot of very respectable people, and I had a lot of hope for him.
10: In a statement issued today, the Maine Democratic Party called on Plattner to drop out. The party said it stands with women and survivors, and that principle does not bend based on party affiliation. Maine Republicans representing the state at the Great American State Fair in D.C. The state's booth at the fair was empty until Republican Senate Leader Trey Stewart and State Representative Reagan Paul flew down to the nation's capital. Speaking on WGAN's Inside Maine this past weekend, the two blasted Governor Janet Mills for not sending anyone to the event, which they say is a missed opportunity for tourism.
12: I mean, I was talking to people from different Asian countries and also Barcelona. I mean, people were coming through just thankful, loving America, loving Maine.
13: They didn't think that this mattered at all.
14: Yeah,
13: it blows my mind. It's such a failure.
10: Maine and several other states pulled out of the event over concerns that it would be politicized by President Trump. And Maine game wardens arrested 15 boaters for operating under the influence over the July 4th weekend. Lieutenant Jason Luce with the Maine Warden Service says driving a boat under the influence can be just as dangerous as driving a car drunk.
15: I don't know why people think it's okay to go out in a boat and drink and operate a boat, because majority of them wouldn't do it in a motor vehicle.
10: And the stepped up law enforcement is part of Operation Drywater, which has led to the arrests of 8,000 impaired boaters in Maine since it launched in 2009. And now your latest forecast from AccuWeather's Andy Robb.
16: Cloudy with periods of rain. Tonight's low 61. Cloudy Tuesday, a few showers around with a high 69. Tomorrow night, low 58. Wednesday, mostly sunny, a high 78. And Thursday, high 89, with a thunderstorm in spots in the afternoon, otherwise clouds and sunshine.
10: 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I'm Frankie Azzarata, News Radio WGAN.
17: He's here. He's here. 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
18: Hello, America. 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Our number, 877-381-3811, 877-381-3811. I spent part of this afternoon, it was a great honor, with the Hagee family and thousands of pastors and rabbis at the Christians United for Israel, just outside of Washington in Maryland. And it was my great honor to give a speech, a short speech, and to listen to others. I was sitting next to Pastor Hagee, who I call my pastor. And Coach Bruce, I call the former coach of the great Alabama basketball team, who is just fantastic. And Judge Altman, I realized, was at the table. I believe it was him. He was very quiet and very classy and very kind. And of course, my wife and mother-in-law and many others. But it was a rousing time, and it was an unequivocal support for the state of Israel and a demand that we not be taking steps and selling advanced weaponry to countries that clearly, if they have it, will undermine the security of the state of Israel. And I'm with so many friends there who understand the connection between Christianity and Judaism, the two faiths. And I've come to say where people say they come for the Saturday people first, the Jews, and then the Sunday people, the Christians. I say, no, no, no, no. They're coming for all of us at once. They're coming for the weekend people. The weekend people, the Jews and the Christians, and by the way, everybody else who doesn't agree with them. And I talk about what's going on in our country as I've talked to you about it, how dark and grave the situation is, and I made it abundantly clear that I will never vote for, and I will oppose and urge you to oppose anybody who wants higher office, who refused to condemn the woke Reich, woke R-E-I-C-H. The woke Reich, which is not conservative, not constitutionalist, not Republican. It is a vile group, many of whom are neo-fascist isolationists. So we're going to fight the Marxist Islamists. We're going to fight the woke right. We're going to have that movement right here behind this microphone. You and me, Levinites, all 14.5 million of you worldwide. We are going to push back, and we're not going to put up with this, period. I made it clear for Republicans, we will not support Republicans who don't start to do something about what's taking place here with the revolution by immigration of migrants who openly come here for the purpose of destroying our country. We expect Congress to pass laws to prevent this. We expect Congress to pass laws to prevent countries like Qatar from spending hundreds of billions of dollars to destroy our educational system and brainwash our children. And not just in colleges and universities, you see what they're turning out, but also K-9 now. We expect action. We expect steps to be taken, and we expect them to be taken now. No more excuses. And these guys can dodge my program all they want. I don't really give a damn. But you have power right here. You, Mr. and Mrs. America. It's time that we assert ourselves. It's time that we assert ourselves within the Republican Party. It's time that we assert ourselves against the Democrat Party and against our enemies who hate us. They tell us they hate us, who insist that we follow Islam. Well, I'm not following Islam. Now, what the hell are they going to do about it? They insist that we do. They're building these fortresses, almost 4,000 of them all over the country. Local governments, it's been exposed. It's not pretty.

0: Now, we got bigger fish to fry now. The whole woke right movement. Him and all the rest of them, plus the Islamist Marxist movement, plus we need to fire up the Republican base and the conservative movement, and we need to take our country back right now. We've led efforts here with the Tea Party, with the Convention of States. And yes, with Donald Trump after the 2016 primary, we played a pivotal role. Constitutional conservatives, millions of us all over the country. We were the Tea Party. And other hosts think they're irrelevant. We've got 25 years together. We know exactly what's going on. CUFI, Christians United for Israel, is 10.5 million members. 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You will make a huge difference if you act now for the next generation. This is a big deal. And God bless you in advance for this. We'll be right back.
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In light of Mondami's comments. Those of you who work on assembly lines, would you rather work on an assembly line in the United States or Russia?

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What about your prescriptions? Maybe some of you take a lot of medicines for various ailments, one overlaps another. Where do you think most medicines are actually available before we even get the pricing? 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In Russia or America? In communist China or America? It's America, hands down. And they attack the pharmaceutical company. Well, they're pushing these drugs on it. So don't buy them. So don't use them. But they save enormous numbers of lives and improve the quality of life for so many people, including me, with severe heart disease. Thank God for our pharmaceutical companies. Bernie Sanders hasn't made anything. Oh, the pharmacists, shut up. I'm tired of these leftist ideologues using slogans instead of substance. I'm tired of them applying their Marxist goals on top of our republic, our little r, Republican goals. How many of you folks who own little businesses think you could open little businesses in Cuba, in Nicaragua, in China, in North Korea? Pick any one of them. How many of you have little businesses think they'll survive in socialist economies like Britain, like Germany, in France, and Canada? If you're having trouble surviving in New York already, that's because New York is as close to socialism as we have in this country. But if you're in Florida and you're really experiencing freedom, economic freedom and human freedom, that's where the entrepreneurial activity is taking place. Places like that, places like Tennessee, places like Texas with low taxes, no income taxes. Used to be California, but California is a hellhole of bureaucracy, red tape, massive taxation. And that's why it's not developing anything new. Certainly not the extent that it used to. So nobody wants to switch places with a communist regime or a socialist economic regime. Nobody. So why do we embrace it? And this, I haven't even gotten to the lost civil liberties yet. They love to talk about oligarchs. Oh, the oligarchs. Where do the oligarchs exist today? In communist regimes and Islamist regimes. That's where the oligarchs are. Throughout the Middle East, every single Arab country in the Middle East is run by an oligarch, either a monarch or some other form of dictator, military dictator, and inbreds, right? Every single one of them. You look at the communist system, those are oligarchs. They're oligarchs. They live like kings. And they depend who lives, who dies, who has a job, who doesn't have a job. They have a whole social credit system in order to monitor if you're compliant or not. There are no civil liberties in China. There are no civil liberties in North Korea. There are no civil liberties in Nicaragua. There's no civil liberties in Cuba. There's no civil liberties in any of these societies. Look at New York City. Ask Orthodox Jews with the clothing that some wear and their beards and their hats and their jackets. Ask them, how are civil liberties going? Civil liberties. Why do you think they want to destroy the cops? We got to get rid of the cops and ICE. Why? They protect us. Exactly. And they want

0: going to replace them with their own system, their own Praetorian Guard, if you will. That's what they want to do. That's what they always do. We're going to try and get Mondami on. He's not going to come on. I want to debate him. I don't need to debate crackpots and wackos and so forth who are looking for eyes and hits and clicks and all the rest of that crap. I'm not going to play that game. These are lesser lights and they don't mean anything to me. But let's go. Let's do this. I'm happy to compare the United States of America, our middle class, our success, our civil liberties, to any one of these communist/socialist regimes. Let's do it. We can compare anything. Healthcare, let's do it. Access to food, let's do it. It's time we understand our country, we understand our societal system, that we understand our economic system, and defend it. And defend it not in the abstract, compare it to what it is they're pushing. They just want you to listen to the rhetoric and the propaganda. Free things, affordability. Hey, Mondami, come down to the real world. Let's take a look at how your system works. Let's look at the misery. Let's look at the death toll. Let's look at the empty shelves and the long lines. Let's look at the lack of health care in these regimes. Let's do it. We don't want to hear your bumper sticker crap. I'll be right back.
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9: ABC News, I'm Stephanie Officer. A heat wave just won't quit in the South. ABC Samara Theodore.
10: Things are really hot in the southeast. Some areas not quite as bad as we saw over the holiday weekend, but still pretty bad. 100 degrees is what it feel like in Tuscaloosa. But I'll leave you with some good news for those in the northeast.

0: Things are really cooling down. You in D.C. on Wednesday will be around 83 degrees.
1: Authorities in Mississippi have located a body they believe likely belongs to a teen missing since July 4th. 18-year-old Nolan Wells was last seen on Horn Island Saturday. The Barrier Island is a popular vacation spot. A local sheriff's office saying Wells was there with friends for the holiday when he was reported missing. ABC's Alex Perez.
2: The Jackson County Sheriff's Department, the Cajun Navy, and many volunteers spending much of the weekend searching for Wells. It remains unclear what exactly happened to him. Authorities say they are still working to figure out what exactly went wrong here as this community now grieves.
1: This is ABC News.
3: Now the latest from the 98.5 FM and AM 560 WGAN News Center. An ex-girlfriend has accused Maine U.S. Senate candidate Graham Plattner of sexual assault. In new reporting by Politico today, Jenny Rasico claimed that Plattner drove to her house while drunk in 2021 and sexually assaulted her. Plattner issued a response on social media shortly after that story broke.
4: Regardless of the inaccuracy of the reporting, but mindful of the political reality it will inflict, we are taking the time to reflect on the best path forward for the state that I love, the people that I love, the movement I belong to, and the goal of defeating Susan Collins.
3: And it comes amid speculation about the future of Plattner's campaign, which has postponed multiple town halls in recent days. A licensed pyrotechnician is recovering from minor burns after a fireworks mishap in York over the weekend. State Fire Marshal's office said a preliminary investigation determined that a fireworks cake had been ignited but failed to fire as expected. They said when the technician approached to inspect it, the device then detonated, causing those burns. Despite the injury, the technician was able to safely complete the display before seeking medical treatment. They were treated and released from a hospital. And the IRS has reopened its taxpayer assistance centers in Augusta and Bangor. The IRS announced both locations reopened today after they were closed back in the spring. A virtual taxpayer service location in Presque Isle is available Tuesdays and Thursdays. 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
5: Cloudy periods of rain. Tonight's low, 61. Cloudy, a few showers around tomorrow. High for Tuesday, 69. Tomorrow night, low, 58. Wednesday, sunshine, high, 78.
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0: When Mark Levin was a kid, his teachers didn't like his snide sense of humor. Today, they still don't like it. 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
1: 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What am I talking about? You can round up your bill. 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So, folks, don't wait any longer. 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Dial #250, say Mark Levin. 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Switch to Pure Talk. You can keep your phone. You can keep your phone number. It's really hassle-free. It's a wireless company that actually lives up to your expectations. Some of us get in a rut. We're just used to things. Well, I have AT&T. I've been using it for 12 years. You know, I inherited it from Uncle, Frank. And folks, drop it. I'm just telling you, drop it. Go to Pure Talk. You'll be glad you did. You're with a patriotic company. It was founded by a veteran. It's in America. Customer service is in America. They speak your language. They'll take care of you. That's #250, say Mark Levin, switch to Pure Talk, and you'll wish you did it earlier. Like so many people come up to me and say, I should have listened to you. Okay, well, they've been with us many, many years for a reason, Many, many years for a reason. Okay, let's go on to what's going on in Maine here. This is from Politico. Exclusive. Woman who dated Graham Plattner says he sexually assaulted her. She's accusing him of rape. The Maine Democrat denied the allegation and said any accusation of non-consensual behavior is categorically untrue. Now, if we put the measure of the Gillibrands and the rest, that guy, what's his name, Whitehouse or whatever the hell that fool's name is, Sheldon Whitehouse, all those people, even, who else? Schumer? All of them. If we apply that, then Plattner's guilty, right? A woman who dated Maine U.S. Senate candidate Graham Platner says he forced her to have sex with him nearly 5 years ago despite her repeated objections, an allegation Platner denies. The woman, a 41-year-old Maine resident named Jenny Rasicott, by the way, she's a liberal Democrat, detailed the alleged incident to Politico in three interviews over the past 2 weeks. Politico also spoke with a man she dated and confided in the years after the incident and reviewed documents, including emails between Rasicott and her therapist and messages between Rasicott and an acquaintance whom she warned against getting involved with Platner years before he ran for office. Rasicott said she had an on-and-off relationship with Platner, but he had that with a lot of women, who is now the Democratic Senate nominee in Maine for more than 2 years before he entered her rural Maine home uninvited one night in late 2021, deeply intoxicated, and forced himself on her while she repeatedly told him to stop. She said she cut off contact with him after telling him the encounter was not consensual. She said, "I remember him grabbing my pelvis and being really forceful with me. I remember the specific moment where I thought to myself, this is no longer my choice." Platner denied the allegations. He's denied everything. Like that tattoo of the Nazi camp guards on his chest. I had no idea it was Nazis, it was camp guards. You know, I thought it was, a box of tricks. What do I know? These allegations, Platner said, are troubling, serious, and false. Any accusation of non-consensual behavior is categorically untrue. Rasicott previously described reckless and unsettling behavior by Platner to the New York Times, but said she didn't go public with the specific assault claim because she didn't want to be known as a rape victim. Rasicott said she later felt compelled to go public about her experience because the reaction to the Times story was dominated by controversy about another woman, Lindsay Fifield, who alleged Platner mistreated her and faced attacks because of her ties to the Republican Party. Politico contacted Fifield. She stood by the allegations she made to the Times and declined to comment further. "My part of the story was just a read-over," Rasicott said in an interview, "and the story was Lindsay, the accusations of her politically motivated." See, what she's saying is she put the breadcrumbs out there, but the New York Times didn't take. Of course not. They're busy defending Hamas. Rasicott said she was torn over coming forward, in part because she agrees with Platner politically. "One of the reasons I didn't come forward sooner was the huge moral conflict that I had between supporting his politics but not supporting him as a person. I just want the truth out there. I just want people to have a whole scope of who he is as a person." Well, he's a scumbag. That's who he is as a person. We've got the whole scope. We'd love to get Bernie Sanders on here to respond. That'll never happen. Ro Khanman Kahana, or whatever the hell his name is, he's out there. He's been kissing this guy's ass for a long time now. All of them are disgusting. These allegations are very serious, and Graham vigorously denies them. They're also coached and coordinated by out-of-state establishment operatives. What is this? For a year, opponents of this campaign have thrown everything they can at Graham. No, they've just exposed him. Calling him a Nazi, he was. A war criminal, he attacked his own, other men who were injured in the time of war. And a communist, well, he is that. None of it has been true, and this is no different. Actually, it's very different. A woman has come forward and said she was raped. They just say, move on, don't pay any attention, world. No, they got to have a Senate majority. That's it. That's all that matters to the whole world. Platner, an oyster man. He's not an oyster man. The parents bought him an oyster farm. And I said before, not to offend, what the hell is an oyster farm? The oysters are in the shells, right, Mr. Producer? Okay. So other than making sure the water's right or whatever, what are you doing with the oysters? I don't understand. Well, you've got to really treat them well. And how do you do that? I don't know. I don't know. There's a bunch of shells in the pond. I don't know. I am an oyster farmer. I'm an oyster farmer. Okay, great. I hate oysters. No offense. I've always wondered, who's the first guy to eat an oyster? What kind of a moron was that? Crack it open and swallow. You spit those things out. You don't swallow them. Nonetheless, not my type. I don't remember in our neighborhood around Philadelphia, I don't remember a big drive for oysters. But here we go. Let's see. Plattner, an oyster man and political newcomer when he launched his Senate campaign last August, easily won the Democrat primary last month, because the Democrats are so brilliant, to face Susan Collins, who I've endorsed. Yes, I did. You have to choose between a Nazi communist and Susan Collins. Really? It's not that hard. In one of the nation's most highly watched Senate races, his remarkable rise has been tainted by controversies, including offensive online comments. Oh, I forgot about those. And allegations of past mistreatment of women. He has not previously been accused of sexual assault. No, he liked to pleasure himself in the public bathrooms. What else did he? He's a sick bastard. This guy is sick. No wonder Bernie Sanders endorses him. What a sick... I wouldn't want this guy as a waiter at a restaurant, would you, Mr. Reducer? Oh, my God. Woo. Now, he's linked some of his behavior to mental health struggles and alcohol abuse. Okay, so what? He wants to be a senator. It's not an excuse. Rassicot told Politico she connected with Plattner on the dating app Bumble in 2019. And had consensual relations with him prior to the night he allegedly assaulted her. That night in late 2021, she said she had exchanged text messages with him and told him not to come over, saying she wasn't in the mood for company, especially his. Later that evening, she said she realized when she heard a sound on the stairs that he had let himself into her house, which was unlocked. That's kind of freaky. Maybe you should try locking your door. Plattner came up the stairs, Rassicot said, to where she was on the counts. He got on top of her, kept grabbing her, she said, while she repeatedly told him to stop and that she wasn't interested. Rassicot said she smelled alcohol on his breath, believed he was almost blackout drunk because Plattner ignored her protests, continued to grab her after knocking over an antique sewing kit, spilling many needles everywhere. What do you think, Gillibrand? All the Democrats are huddling tonight. Did you know that, Mr. Huddling in the Senate? What do we do? Chuck, what should we do? I don't know. Ask Bernie. He got us into this pickle. Gillibrand, what should I do? I'm the defender of women here. I don't know what to do. What do we do with this? I'm just not... Let's ask Chris Murphy. He is a no morals, big mouth. He goes on TV. He'll say anything. Wow. So they're all huddled, the Democrats. What are we going to do? We want to hold on a chance to get a majority. We want power, power, and more power. And look at this. I don't care that he was a Nazi and he's a commie. That's one of us. I don't care that he did stuff in the bathroom. I don't care about his texting and his abuse of the other women. And then we all worked it out. We sent Roy Conman up there. He did a hell of a job. He was on the Constipated News Network. He was on MS Later. He was a... And yeah, we got it all. And then this woman comes through and accuses him of rape. Ruins the whole thing. They don't give a damn about the woman, you see? They could care less about the woman. Just like with illegal immigrants, they could care less about the women being raped on the border, the babies being sold, the kids being sold into pornography. They could care less. They never once raised their voice about any of that. Not once. Crime in the streets, so they go after the cops. Throw out the bums who are here who are criminals, so they go after ICE. They don't mind Plattner at all. They don't mind that he's accused of rape. We've got illegal aliens in this country accused of rape. And these so-called sanctuary cities and states won't even turn them over to the federal government to kick their asses out of our country. So this isn't a standard that they care about. I'll be right back.
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3: 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I went to a seminar, and I have not smoked a cigarette since I left. My best friend came with me, and neither one of us smoked. I took my three sisters and my brother-in-law and my sister's best friend. None of them have smoked a cigarette, and I want to thank you from the bottom of my heart. Thank you.
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0: Well, there's more. Got another cuckoo for Cocoa Puffs candidate running in Texas. Real freakazoid. And yet these candidates are popular among the Democrats. Because the Democrat Party has changed. It's filled with all kinds of freaks, frauds, and phonies. And it attracts freaks, frauds, and phonies. As well as Marxists and Islamists. It's a big tent, you understand. It's a big tent. For the mentally deranged. It's no secret that the checkout line feels a lot heavier these days. I mean, you got that credit card with all that debt on there and the interest you're paying on it, double-digit interest. Can't seem to get that down, especially in the summer when the bills are even bigger. The electric or the oil or the gas or whatever energy source you use to get air and air conditioning into your home, that's been working full blast. 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
6: 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To learn more,
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7: From ABC News, I'm Stephanie Officer. The U.S. men's team gearing up for a high-stakes match tonight against Belgium after FIFA delayed the red card suspension of their star striker. Florin Balogun, now expected to take the field, critics raising questions after President Trump intervened on his behalf. ABC's Christian Cordero.
8: That initial foul was no doubt controversial. A lot of rules analysts and certainly fans of the U.S. men's national team thought that it was not a legitimate call by the referee. But what has actually complicated matters is the fact that FIFA decided to change the punishment. Usually when a red card is issued, it's not really up for debate after that. And so the fact that FIFA has taken this somewhat unprecedented move, certainly highly unusual move, to change the punishment to effectively a warning hasn't sat well with people.
7: FIFA has addressed a lengthy statement detailing the process it took to address the issue. Well, Utah prosecutors are outlining their case against Tyler Robinson, accused of murdering Charlie Kirk. It's all part of a week-long preliminary hearing.
9: As one video of Charlie Kirk being shot was shown in court that only the judge and attorneys could see, the judge visibly jumped in reaction to what he was watching. On the witness stand on day one of the hearing, police officer Christopher Bagley described the moment of the shooting.
10: What did you hear again?
11: I heard a gunshot.
9: As graphic videos were shown to the judge, Erica Kirk left the courtroom clutching prayer beads. Alex Stone, ABC News, Provo, Utah.
7: The World Cup has been a bonanza not only for host cities, but for gambling.
12: Kalshi, the biggest of the prediction markets, saw more than $31 billion in volume in June, compared with $18 billion in May. Dune Analytics says that since the beginning of World Cup competition, Kalshi has handled $1 billion a day. Polymarket, which watched its volume fall in April,